0: the shortened preseason, four games in total. Hunter Buštević in particular, if I were him as a defenseman and I found out that I wasn't in the number one NHL group, I'd have a little bit of a chip on my shoulder. So I'm expecting him to come out and to just really have a lot of urgency in his game. He needs to play with pace. He needs to play with speed. That's what they're going to be looking for from him. Ryan Huska said that he thinks that he looks faster or has in practice. So, he's a guy. He's under the gun here. He needs to play really well. Tyson Gross, he's very, comes across as calm, cool, and collected. I feel like he's confident in his game. He knows what he is, what he brings. A right shot centerman, really good in the faceoff circle. We saw at the end of last season, not afraid to go hard to the front of the net either, get a little greasy to score some goals. So two guys that, you know, for many players, these are very important games. But like you mentioned, for those two in particular, they're going to need to have strong performances.
1: So from a management and coaching perspective, this is going to be a different preseason. Really different, because you go from playing eight preseason games to playing four preseason games. So if you're Craig Conroy and Ryan Huska, what challenges does cutting the preseason schedule in half present you with?
0: Well, a lot. It's a very short sample size that you're working with. And, you know, as players, it's a lot of pressure to put on yourself as well. I often think of it, obviously, more so from a player's standpoint. You're only getting two games. That's six periods. And when you haven't played hockey since the month of April, to jump back into a level of play where you're being evaluated constantly and you need to be at your best, that's a lot of pressure as well. But I think, you know, if you're management, if you're coaches, you also keep that in the back of your mind as well. These guys have been here for a number of weeks now, though, also skating together with the captain skates. There's nothing like playing a hockey game if you're a player. So I think management and coaches, they'll keep that in mind. And we'll probably be, in particular, looking at the areas that they've discussed with players that they needed to improve upon over the course of the summer. It's a big part of the evaluation. And then also, can they make the adjustments systems-wise that the coaching staff is looking for, too? So I think that those are probably the two biggest things that they would be looking at with when evaluating players, given they'll only get a couple games.
1: As you know, this is a copycat league, and coaches around the league will watch the Stanley Cup playoffs and try to pick out some things that work for teams that go deep and that might work for their team. And Ryan Huska said, I don't want the guys thinking too much out there tonight. I want them to play fast. Who won the Stanley Cup last season? The Carolina Hurricanes, who play faster than any team in the NHL. So we'll see how fast the Calgary Flames look in this preseason game against the Seattle Kraken tonight. When we come back to the Peter Maher Radio broadcast booth, we will introduce you to the starting lineup brought to you by Wolf Calgary and bring you the opening face-off of this preseason presented by Eastside Dodge. This is Calgary Flames Hockey on your brand new home for Bet365 Flames Hockey, QR Calgary.
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0: Issue to tonight's Wolf Calgary starting lineups. We'll begin with the starters for Ryan Huska's Flames up front. Should be a fun first line to watch in this game tonight. We've got Rory Kearns between Alex Nylander and Matt Vaigrenin on defense. Jan Kuznetsov is paired up with Zane Parekh, and in goal, it is Devin Cooley. And starting for Lane Lambert's Kraken up front, Oscar Pfister-Molgaard between Yanni Newman and Jagr Furkus. On defense, we've got Ville Outokumpu paired up with Tyson Jugnauth, and in net, it is Philip Grubauer. Just getting set for tonight's opening faceoff, which will be brought to you by Eastside Dodge. Visit Eastside Dodge during the month of September for 0% financing for 84 months on Ram trucks. And tell them Lanny sent you. Interesting that the Flames start with Kearns, Nylander, and Gritton. As the puck has been dropped, Flames win the opening faceoff and will shoot it in as we are underway with the first period of play here at the Saddle Dome. The Flames with their home red jerseys on with yellow and white trim are moving from right to left on your radios. The Kraken with their road white jerseys on with deep sea blue, ice blue, shadow blue, and red alert trim from left to right. Flames will get it in deep as Kearn shovels it into the near corner looking for Nylander, but it pops away from him. And the Kraken will clear it to the line, not quite out, as Outokumpu will scoop it up, circle his net, step into the near corner, lift it up in the air, and into Flames territory. Back to get it is Zane Parekh. Mick, hard to forget that goal he scored in game 82 against the Kings, isn't it?
1: No doubt about it. He'll be looking to pick up right where he left off in this one.
0: It was an up and down and all-around season for Zane Parekh, but certainly finished on a strong note. Here's Braden Bahal wearing an A tonight. A shot from the right point that's deflected wide of the Kraken net, and puck is cleared out to center. A big collision as Sam Honzek leans into Carson Rakoff and sends him crashing into one of his Kraken teammates. Kraken will play it into the Flames zone where Honzek takes over and clears it out. And Sam Honzek is a guy who started to look like he was well on his way to becoming a full-time NHLer last season before he collided with his teammate Michael Backlund, an upper body injury, ending his season after that collision.
1: Well, that's a great start to this game for him. You want to get out there, considering the fact that he had been dealing with coming back from that injury. Get out there on your first shift. Be physical. Get a bump in there. Kind of get things off on the right foot in terms of feeling comfortable.
0: Yeah, pretty good start for the Flames tonight. We introduce you to tonight's starting lineups powered by Wolf Calgary. 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The officials for this hockey game, the referees are Graham Skilleter and Grady Hamilton, the linesman Caleb Apperson and Travis Toomey. Flames with an offensive zone draw, but too cleanly, and it ends up back in their blue line. Here is Abram Weeb. Saw him late last season. He'll dump the puck into the Kraken zone. After it is Tyson Gross. Gross will lock it into the near corner. William Stromgren looking for it there. It gets away from him, and now Gross is on it and will lock it in behind the net. Here's Andrew Basher, the Calgary kid. Right point to Hunter Burstevich. Over to Stromgren. He slides it near side to Weeb, who shoots, and that shot is booted away by the veteran Grubauer. Puck played up the far boards where it's scooped up by Saleh, and he'll lift it up in the air and over to his teammate. Skating the puck ahead is Caden Hamel, and he'll dump it deep into Flames territory. Recklover skates it, back to get it. Vidar Suniaga takes a big body check from Nathan Villeneuve and still manages to clear it down the ice. And then Brennan Hoffman gets bowled over, trying to enter the Kraken zone by Tyson Jugnauth. And we've got the game's first penalty call coming.
1: On the power play, I think we'll be expecting to see the same thing five on five from the Flames, just in terms of getting pucks to the net, which is what we're seeing early on here. A couple shifts where that was the focus, you could tell. You want to get pucks to the net as quickly as you can, but a great job by Brennan Hoffman on the entry and just driving wide with a head of steam, a ton of speed to draw that penalty.
0: Congratulations to former Rangers first round pick Brennan Hoffman. That's got a new contract from the Flames. See him in this game tonight, and he draws an early penalty. Flames win that offensive zone faceoff. Back to the quarterback of their first power play in this game, Zane Parekh. Gives the puck to his teammate Suniev, gets it back. Parekh back to Suniev, in tight to Kearns, who goes backhand to forehand, and a stop by Grubauer. He'll bounce up the far boards to Nylander. Lock it in behind the Kraken net. Matt Vaigrenin in there, digging forward on the forecheck. Gets away from him and from Nylander, though, and Kraken will clear it down.

0: The ice. On the power play last season, Flames struggled, finishing the year at 16.2%, 31st in the NHL, ahead of only the Flyers. On the penalty kill last season, a good matchup tonight, Mick, because the Kraken also finished second from the bottom at 72.2%, 31st in the league, ahead of only the Canucks.
1: I'm curious to see what the Flames power play in general looks like as Dave Lowry has taken over from Cale MacLean. So expect to see some changes just from structure, system standpoint, positioning, and just overall mindset of how they're playing on the power play.
0: Well, tonight we see Zane Parekh, quarterback in the first unit. During training camp, we've seen him and Shimon Nemitz kind of swap spots as the quarterback of PP1. We'll see who starts the season in that spot. Here's Dryden Hunt into the near corner. Andrew Basham. Stick handles him behind the Kraken net and slides it far side to Stromgren. He tries to give it back to Basham, but that pass is broken up by Gustav Olofsson, and Kraken will clear it down the ice with now half a minute remaining in this Flames power play, which is financed by Jason.Mortgage. Here's Brustevich on the right wing side to Gross, who will knock it in behind the Kraken net. Puck picked up there by Hamill, who can't get it out. Hunt all over him on the forecheck. Knocks the puck free for Gross, who tries to play it right point to Brustevich. That pass picked off by Ryan Winterton, though. Winterton now spins and centers. Brustevich hustling back. Breaks up that pass before it gets to the free man in front and Oscar Fisker-Mulgaard. Now Brustevich will set it up as he gives it to Ben Jones, who bounces it off of Joel Hanley and ahead to Sam Honzek. Racing in behind the Kraken head and centers off. Been a one-timer, and Grubauer gets a piece of the puck. And it goes off the Kraken goaltender, up over the glass, and out of play. A really strong start to this game for Brennan Hoffman.
1: Well, Sam Honzek as well. A couple of really strong shifts for him and what he brings. He's a big body. He looks even bigger and stronger to me this preseason than he did even last season. And then a beautiful pass out to the slot to Hoffman. But the key to making that chance dangerous was it was a one-time shot from Hoffman. He got that up and off the ice in a hurry as well. So a couple of strong shifts from Hoffman, like you said, but from young Sam Honzek as well.
0: And before he got hurt last season, Mick, he was playing in a line with Michael Backlund and Blake Coleman. Mm-hmm. Coleman's gone. Backlund's obviously still here as the captain of the club. And they expect Joel Farabee to kind of take over for Coleman. So here's a shot and the Kraken score. Ty Nelson takes a centering pass and zips the puck past Devin Cooley. The Kraken strike first and take a 1-0 lead.
1: On a quick rush, looked like Devin Cooley was caught off guard a little bit, but just some speed through the neutral zone by the Kraken, and it ends up being a 2-on-1 rush. Nelson jumping up in the play as a defenseman, and he's all alone in the high slot area. A nice little feed into a perfect little pocket that Nelson's just sitting in, and a quick catch and release, and that beats Devin Cooley on the glove side, and a tough one off of a quick strike.
0: And Ty Nelson, a third round pick of the Kraken back in 2022, had 11 goals and 35 points in 63 games with the Coachella Valley Firebirds a season ago. So 5 minutes in, it's Seattle 1 and Calgary nothing. Kraken around the attack, and we've got a penalty call coming up. Hoffman and Otavainen collide. Otavainen's cut. Hoffman gets jumped by John Hayden, who's a big boy, and they're going to scrap to get this preseason started. Hayden sticking up for his teammate, grabs Hoffman and rips his helmet off. Hoffman's got him tied up pretty good along the near boards as the linemen will step in there and split them up, but Brennan Hoffman very noticeable in this first period, drawing a penalty, setting up Flames power play, and then he had a one-timer that led to a great scoring chance, and now he throws a big hit and gets in a fight.
1: Yeah, well, that's a lot to do in 5 minutes and 5 seconds. Talk about wanting to come in and make an impression and have an impact, and what draws the attention here from Hayden, the hit on Otavainen, and it's a little bit high. I don't know, he just kind of smokes him into the boards, and Hoffman is at the bench right now standing near the tunnel and saying, what was wrong with that hit? He just tried to lay into Otavainen, and to me, a shoulder, maybe a little bit of a follow through with the elbow caught him high, which is why there was some blood on the ice there.
0: Off giving up 3 inches and 31 pounds in that fight with Hayden.
2: It's unsportsmanlike conduct. 5 minutes for fighting. 4-on-4.
0: All right. Well, as they clean the blood up off the ice here at the Dome, a little 4-on-4 hockey coming up as the Kraken lead the Flames 1-0 just over 5 minutes into the first period of this preseason game. And we're going to see a lot of the Kraken, Mick, especially early in the season. One more preseason game coming up between these two teams, and that'll be played at Climate Pledge Arena in Seattle on Thursday. And then the Kraken are back here for the Flames season and their final home opener at Scotiabank Saddle Dome, that game on October 1st. And then they're in Seattle on October 4th. That'll be the home opener for the Kraken. They play again in Calgary October 30th, again in November 4th in Seattle. So four of the Flames' first 16 games this season are versus the Kraken. Their season series will be over with by November 4th.
1: I'm expecting we're going to see a much different roster from the Kraken in the second preseason game.
0: Yes.
1: And we're seeing here tonight, Lane Lambert said the first two games are going to be very youth-oriented, and then their older group, which skated together this morning, expect to see them intact the last two games. So those are who the Flames will see in the next preseason game.
0: And from a Flames perspective, we'll see a stronger lineup for their second preseason game, which is coming up on Tuesday night here at home. And then in their final preseason game, which will be on the road in Edmonton, as here's a giveaway and a quick shot by Jaeger Furkus and a fantastic save by Devin Cooley.
1: Devin Cooley had to be sharp on that one. Turnover there. The puck, Zane Parekh comes around behind the net and he looks to dish it to Jones, who's standing in the slot as the centerman. The outlet play just hops over his stick and Furkus all over him to pick up that one. A great opportunity.
0: He's not big, but he's got big time talent, Jaeger Furkus. Here is Fisker Mølgaard backing it up into the neutral zone, and now Jugnauth will turn back into his own territory. Tyson Jugnauth led the WHL in points by defenseman with 89, was the league's top defenseman with the Portland Winterhawks back in 2024-2025. Really good first pro season as well. Here's Fisker Mølgaard in front, and now a one-timer off the stick of Jugnauth goes high and wide of Cooley's net, and the puck ends up going over the glass and into the netting. So some really good chances for the Kraken after what I thought was a pretty strong start for the Flames.
1: Yeah, that one, last one in particular by Jugnauth. He played last night, as did a number of these Kraken players against the Vancouver Canucks, and he was one player that Lane Lambert, when he spoke about the group, he was asked if anybody had stood out to him, and he was one of the players he said what he was really impressed with. Played with the same D partner last night as well, and Ville Outavainen, and that brings a level of comfort as well. When you're in the preseason, you can play with the same D partner two games in a row.
0: Giving him a look. Kraken still with some difficult decisions to make. Here's Perstevich, left wing side to Gross. They're trying to make the Flames' decisions a little bit more difficult with a strong game tonight. Gross back to the blue line to Wheaton. Plays the right point to Perstevich. Gets spun off the puck, and it'll squirt back to the Flames' blue line. Wheaton will work it up the right wing side to Perstevich. 50 seconds remaining in the Hayden penalty. And just under 4 minutes to go in the Hoffman penalties. Puck is knocked in behind the Kraken net. Gross is twisted off the puck. We've got another penalty call coming up as the goal scorer, Ty Nelson, got his stick in there. And been a parade to the penalty box early in this first period.
1: Now the refs are making sure that they're sharpening on their games. And it's like they're setting a precedent as well and making sure that players know that they're not going to get away with anything at all.
0: So three members of the Kraken inside the penalty box. You've got Hayden, Nelson, and Villeneuve. Only one Flame in there, and that's Basha. And yes, it's the preseason for the officials as well. So we are going to have another power play coming up. 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Off coming up to Grubauer's right. Rory Cairns coming off a strong season as a member of the Calgary Wranglers. Tossed out. Hafvig Ritten steps in there. Crack can come up with the puck, though, and it's shot down the ice by Hamilton. Such a strong finish to the season for Matt Vigrinmick. 10 points in his final 13 games.
1: High expectations of himself this season. He said he's going to be the leading scorer for the Flames. Ton of confidence, as we know.
0: Yeah, he doesn't lack confidence or swagger. But would you be surprised if that was the case? Because I wouldn't be.
1: I would not. Nope, not at all.
0: Comes Gridden up the left wing side across the Kraken line. He fires it in front. Kerens drops it. Perec over to the far side. Now a centering pass. Gridden with a shot off a body and wide. Here's Perec, top of the near circle to Gridden now. Gridden centers and a one-timer. And Grubauer makes an incredible save, robbing Idar Suniev. I was just waiting for the red light to go on.
1: No, I was too. Idar Suniev looking up into the rafters. Not sure how that one stayed out of the net. A beautiful pass from the aforementioned Matt Vigrinmick. We were just talking about him. A beautiful play.
0: And from the moment he joined the Flames, Mick, we talked about Idar Suniev's shot. You look at his stats from last season. He had 24 points in 57 games with the Wranglers. 16 of those points were goals. He can fire it. We just saw another example of that right there. Here's Bahal, ahead to Ben Jones, back for a second stint with the Flames organization, and he moves it to fellow AHL veteran Dryden Hunt, who is pulled off the puck as it's scooped up by Jugnow, who's been very noticeable in this first period, and he retreats beyond the Kraken net as both teams make changes. 25 seconds remaining in the Nelson penalty, 2 minutes to go in the Hoffman penalty now as Winterton tries a shot that goes wide of Cooley's net. Puck is thrown behind the net by Olofsson. We've got a battle for it along the end boards as Jan Kuznetsov will take over in the near corner and whip it across to Brustevich, who bounces it off the skate of Nylander and deep into Kraken territory. Hamill hit and knocked off the puck by Nylander as Soleil tries to clear but can't. Brustevich able to hold it in right point and dish it off to Jonathan Castagna, but gets bumped off the puck, and Kraken will take over as Soleil weaves his way into the Flame zone but makes one too many moves, and the Kraken are called offside.
1: Yeah, one guy we talked about off the top was Nylander, and the importance of him having a strong performance and a really good game. You're only going to get two in the preseason here. Hasn't been super noticeable so far in this hockey game. A lot of time left, obviously, but he's a guy that he's expected to produce, expected to get opportunities to do that. You need to have the puck.
0: Taking a look at that Suniev chance, that puck went right through Grubauer and off the goalpost to his right. So close call there as the Flames almost tied this thing up. Kraken will get it in deep. Big body check in the far corner is Bahal. Leans into Furkus. Now we got to fight for it beyond the Flames net, where the puck is picked up by Gross and he'll sail it down the ice. The one thing about Tyson Gross, and really it's been from the get-go since he turned pro, Mickey, always seems to be in the right position.
1: Yeah, he's an incredibly intelligent hockey player, one that they can trust.
0: Always on the right side of the puck. Puck inside of the Flame zone, held in right point by Jugnow. Slips it up the near side. Bogard centers, and now Furkus shoots and scores. Pass goes across the seam and to a wide open Jaeger Furkus, who fires it by Devin Cooley. Might want that one back as the Kraken take a 2-0 lead.
1: Well, that's a heck of a shot from Furkus as well, but the Kraken just in constant motion in the offensive zone, and this comes off of a bit of a broken play, a passing play. The Flames super aggressive along the wall in their coverage, and then puck pops out to Furkus, and he just rips that one top right-hand corner. And for the Flames, just in your coverage in that situation, you're being aggressive on the wall. That leaves the middle of the ice open a little bit, but a really smart read there by Furkus to find the open ice, and then that's a cannon of a shot.
0: And to just fire it, Mick, that puck was on edge. Maybe yeah. Tough for Devin Cooley to pick up, but Jaeger Furkus, a very talented offensive player, not big, 5'10", 153, but won the CHL Top Scorer Award. He had 126 points and was a CHL Player of the Year with the Moose Jaw Warriors back in 2023-2024. And a very good season for the Coachella Valley Firebirds. Finished second on the team with 21 goals and 56 points in 63 games last season, and has been very noticeable in the first period tonight.
1: Yeah, noticeable in their game against the Canucks last night as well. And was elevated tonight on a line with Yanni Newman and Oscar Fisker Moulgaard. That was their top line last night, played with Frederic Gaudreau and Furkus. Lane Lambert liked him so much last night that he wanted to see him with those two. And talk about players, young players, wanting to make sure that they're making an impression. And boy, has he ever in these first two games for the Kraken.
0: Yeah, we talked about a couple of young Kraken players getting tested in the second half of a back-to-back. You have to be able to manage those situations. The schedule won't be as compacted as it was 2 years ago with the Four Nations face-off or last season with the Olympics, but still plenty of back-to-backs you've got to deal with. Kraken will get it in deep. Stevich picks it up beyond the Flames' net, gives it away. It's centered in front, but in perfect position, as usual, is Tyson Gross, and he throws the puck down the ice. Scooped up and beyond the Kraken net by one of their goal scorers, Nelson. Glides out to center and works it up the left wing side over to Mitchell Stevens. Gets it in deep. Mahal tries to clear it, but can. It's thrown towards the net by Villeneuve, but knocked down. And now Perrins goes down and loses his helmet. He's just going to head to the Flames bench as Kraken hold it in right point. Hamill bounce it off Stevens, and now Villeneuve will flip it in behind the Flames net. Hanley can't get it out. It's held along the far boards by Caden Price, and Kraken will just get it in deep again. Flames had a couple of good shifts to get this game going, but Kraken are on their toes, the Flames on their heels right now as we have passed the 10-minute mark of the opening period with Seattle leading here in Calgary by a count of 2-0. Nylander gives it up as Villeneuve will back it up and behind his net looking for Price, who taps the puck back to Villeneuve. Villeneuve try to get away from Castagna. They'll hand the puck off. And can't get it out though as Gritton keeps it in and leaves it near side, and now Nylander drops it. Kuznetsov shoots it and is stopped by Grubauer. Gritton will bat it in behind the crack in net where it's picked up by Hamill. He gives it away as Nylander holds it in for a moment, then pokes it out to center. And both teams will start the change as Zane Parekh takes over and takes a couple of stiff shots from Nathan Villeneuve. They're going to have a chat between the benches. Lyon's been trying to split them up as the play continues. Kraken will get the puck in deep as Winterton chases after it. He's beaten there by Weeb. Leaves it for Hanzek. He'll give it to Brustevich. He returns it to Weeb, who joins the rush. Weeb leaves it left wing side for Ben Jones. Jones gives it back to Weeb, who then gives it away to Olofsson, and he'll bounce it off Yanni Newman, not out. Hanzek holds it in. Hanzek will get it in deep to Hunt. Leaves it down low for Jones. Jones slides it far side to Hunt. Makes a nice pass between his legs to Jones, who can't collect the puck as it's picked up and one-handed down the ice by Olofsson. Olofsson will leave it for Fisker Moulgaard. He gives it back to Olofsson. Olofsson into the far circle to Furkus with a shot stopped by Cooley. And with Newman looking for a loose puck in front, the Flames will swarm him as their goaltender holds on.
1: Seeing what we saw so much of last season, the Flames, we know, a team that they want to defend hard in front of their own net and make it known for opposing teams that you're not going to get away with those whacks and taps at your goalie. So it's exactly what we see there. Fisker Moulgaard, the only guy standing in front of the net with five Flames players saying, hey, get the heck out of here.
0: Ty Nelson scoring his second of the preseason at 4:51. Jagr Furkus is first. A power play goal at 9:23. And we're just under 8 minutes remaining in the opening period of the opening game of the preseason here at Scotiabank Saddle Dome. It is the Kraken 2 and the Flames nothing. And this is Bet365 Flames Hockey on QR Calgary.
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0: A little bit less than 8 minutes to go in the opening period. It is the Kraken 2 and the Flames nothing. Eric Wills alongside Megan Mickelson on our brand new home for Flames hockey, QR Calgary. That's AM 770. Kraken will clear the puck out to center, and Braden Bahal will take over. Bahal, pretty productive for a defensive physical defenseman last season. Played in 39 games, had 7 points. Some big body checks along the way. As Kuznetsov with a shot, gets through, and Grubauer boots it away, and this puck is picked up by John Randall Avon, and Kraken will clear it down the ice. Kraken works it up the left wing side to Kuznetsov. Bounces it off the stick of Castagna towards the Kraken net, but it's whacked out of harm's way by Jugnow. Kraken don't clear, though. Here's Hanzek in front. Zuniev shoots!

0: Idar Sudiev rips the puck past Philip Grubauer, and the Flames cut the Kraken lead in half to 2-1.
1: And the Flames have had to juggle their lines up here a little bit with Hoffman out with the game misconduct, and not the first opportunity in this game for Idar Sudiev, and seeing that shot of his, but comes off of a beautiful pass from Sam Honzek. We talked about quite a bit. A really smart read on the forecheck, grabs the puck, carries it down low on the left-hand side, and then a nice little dish to Sudiev, who rips that one right by Grubauer. Two guys who look really strong in Honzek and Sudiev so far.
0: Absolutely, and Sam Honzek feels a little forgotten. Played 18 games last season before suffering that season-ending upper body injury after colliding with his captain, Michael Backlund, in the game against the Jets on November 15th, but he's been fantastic tonight.
2: Assist number 29, Sam Honzek. Time of the goal, 13-0 wise. From Honzek at 13-01.
0: Yeah, Mick, Sam Honzek, former 16th overall pick back in 2023. Felt like he was just starting to feel comfortable in the NHL last season. He gets hurt. Looks bigger and stronger, as you talked about earlier tonight. And maybe a breakthrough candidate for the Flames this season.
1: You know, I think his biggest challenge is staying healthy.
0: Yes. And he looks very healthy with how he started this hockey game. So the Flames are on the scoreboard. Idar Sudiev has his first of the preseason from the aforementioned Sam Honzek. That goal at 13:01 makes it a one-goal game again here at the Dome. It is Seattle 2 and Calgary 1. And this is Bet365 Flames Hockey on QR Calgary.
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0: Crazy how quickly Scotia Place is coming together. The final beam went up last week, and it will be fully enclosed pretty quickly. There's Nylander. Right wing side over to Gridden. Gridden gets bumped off the puck. Strong play there by Olofsson, and the Kraken will skate it out to center. And now it is dumped in by Edouard Salet. Cairns are working up the right wing side to Gridden. Crosses the red line. Gets across the Kraken blue line. Tries to go wide on Jugnow, who's getting a ton of ice time in this first period as he tries to steal the spot of the Kraken. Back to the left point, but it bounces over the blade of Joel Hanley's stick. And Flames will have to chase it back into their own territory. Pahal sends it out to center. Gridden will give it to Nylander. Backs it up to Pahal, being pressured by Newman. He pokes it over to the far boards. Hunt can't get it out. And now a shot off the stick of Furkus, who's got one of the two Kraken goals tonight. Deflects over the glass and out of play.
1: That's something that you expect from the Kraken. We talked about, we're going to see a lot of them early on preseason and the season as well. They want to play a real smothering style on the forecheck and seeing it here. Not a lot of time and space out there.
0: 5:26 to play in the opening period here at Scotiabank Saddle Dome, the final ever preseason opener for the Flames in this old barn, and pretty good first period so far. Outshooting the Flames, the Kraken up 7-6 in that category, outscoring them as well. It is Seattle 2 and Calgary 1. And this is Bet365 Flames Hockey on QR Calgary.
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0: 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And that's always been meaningful for us to call games from one of the best vantage points in the National Hockey League up here in the Peter Maher Radio Broadcast Booth, sponsored by South Point Toyota, but more meaningful for a couple of reasons. Of course, we lost the legendary Hall of Famer Peter Maher this summer. Our deepest condolences to his family and friends and to fans of the Flames who grew up listening to Peter. And we'll be thinking about him every time we're in this booth. And he was very happy to hear that the Flames games would remain on the radio. We talked earlier on the day that he passed away about that, and really happy to hear the Flames were back on QR, where he called their 1989 Stanley Cup championship. Comes Hanzek in off to a really strong start in this game against the Kraken tonight, setting up Idar Suniev's goal earlier on. Hanzek, a guy trying to establish himself as a full-time NHLer, and Mick, based on what we've seen so far in training camp, couldn't see him start the season on a line with Michael Backlund and Joel Farabee. A lot of responsibility comes when you're playing with those two guys.
1: No doubt.
0: Looks like he might be up to it. Kraken will take over as Price flipping into the Flame zone. Weeb trying to get it out. Can. It's held in by the monstrous man known as Curtis Douglas at 6'9", tied with Zdeno Chara and Matt Rempe for the tallest player in NHL history. And one of a few guys fighting for a spot on this Kraken roster. There's been a bit of a tweener, but a big boy at 6'9", 242.
1: Yeah, known for a fight against Curtis McDermott. Just 9 seconds into his first NHL hit, McDermott came in, a hit on Tim Stützle, defending his teammate. Yeah, he's a big body, added some physicality to this Kraken lineup.
0: Here's Avon, far side, over to Jugnow, who spins and drops. Avon, a one-timer, and it goes over top of Cooley's net. Ottavainen will keep it in. He'll get it in deep. Step grabs it and bounces it off Stromgren's trick and out to center ice. Jugnauth. Floated in behind the Flames net again. Krustavich goes back to get it. Krustavich loses control of the puck. Soleil all over him on the forecheck. It squirts out in front, but is whacked out of harm's way by the goal scorer, Suniav. And he'll pick up the puck and play it up the right wing side to Castagna. Glides it in center. Suniav reaches out and chops the puck towards the net, but it goes wide of Grubauer's net as Suniav almost tied it up himself. Castagna spinning and shooting off of Ottavainen and into the far corner where Nylander takes over. Flames in the middle of making a change as puck is knocked out to center by Soleil. And Nylander will bring it back in and leave it left wing side for Gritton. Gives it to Nylander, who returns it to Gritton, who shoots. And Hayden blocks that shot as puck is picked up, lifted off the glass and out by Villeneuve. Now Nylander, they give it to Cairns, who moves the rink wide to Gritton. Gritton will backhand it in behind the crack and net. Cairns in there on the forecheck, beaten to the puck by Nelson as a fight for it in the far corner. Hayden gets all tangled up with Nylander. Both guys go down as the Kraken clear the puck out. The ball will pick it up. Hand it off to Hanley. Skates it across the Kraken line and leaves it left wing side for Cairns, who, as he's hit by Furkus, gets the puck in deep again. Ridden in there on the forecheck. Hanzak joins him, but Kraken come up with it, and it's cleared out by Nelson. Here is Jan Kuznetsov, who feels like a veteran, even though he is still a pretty young man. Certainly played like a veteran last season, establishing himself as a full-time NHLer after starting the season with the AHL's Calgary Wranglers.
1: Now, he became so consistent and so strong that we ended up not talking about him that much, just because he became that type of player that you knew he was going to be excellent every single night. And him and Zane Parekh, a really solid play, or a really solid pairing in this game so far.
0: Kuznetsov, still just 24 years old, young for a defenseman. And I don't think he's going back to the AHL.
1: Nope.
0: Here's Kuznetsov, ahead to Parekh, weaves his way into the Kraken zone. Parekh holds it and tries to shoot it. That shot gets blocked by Price and runs it back at the blue line, but bounces over the blade of a weave stick and out to center. Minute and a half remaining in the opening period. Calgary now is shooting Seattle 8-7, and it's the Kraken 2 and the Flames 1 here at the Dome. Kraken will back it up into their own territory. Logan Morrison, who led the Coachella Valley Firebirds with 29 goals and 61 points in 68 games last season. Out there trying to add to his team's lead as Stromgren will skate it across the Kraken blue line, one-handed in, and go flying in there with a forecheck. Finishes a body check on Ottavainen along the end boards as ends up getting picked up by Carson Rakoff, and he clears it into Flames territory. In the final 60 seconds of the opening period now is Pahal. Gives the puck to Castagna. It dodges a check from Ottavainen, who had him lined up and completely missed him. Now it's picked up by Pahal, who whips it to the net. He stopped. And now it's centered by Nylander as Hanley will take over and give it back to Nylander, who turns back to the left point. Nylander saucers it down low to Suniev, who tries to give it back to Nylander in the give and go, but can't get it to him. Back to the right point to Pahal, who backs up along the line and gives it to Suniev, who shoots. That shot gets knocked down, and then swinging and missing was Castagna as the Kraken clear it out and down the ice. But this game's been a little back and forth, Mick. The Flames got off to a good start, and then the Kraken took over. But since scoring that 2-1 goal, it's been almost all Flames.
1: Yeah, you expect a little bit of that in the preseason, of course. But I think the important thing is the Flames have found a way to grab hold of the game.
0: There's Hayden trying a centering pass. He gives it to Villeneuve. Double clutches and moves it far side to Olofsson, who shoots. A last-second shot stopped by Cooley. And then Hayden had an open net, but the horn had already sounded. Looked like he thought about putting that puck in and then decided that probably wouldn't be the best idea as the first period of the preseason comes to an end. Ty Nelson scoring his second of the preseason at 4:51. Jager Furkus is first on the power play at 9:23, and it was 2-0 Seattle before the 10-minute mark. But Flames pretty good in the back half of the period, and they get back to within one at 13:01. Idar Suniev with his first of the preseason. Nice setup from Sam Hanzak and through 20. It's the Kraken 2 and the Flames 1.
1: I think for all of these players on the Flames, just nice to get a period under your belt and then just kind of try to build from there. One area, Willsey, where they're really strong in faceoff circles, 71%.
0: Yeah, and that's certainly an area where the Flames want to be better than last season. They finished tied for 20th in the NHL at 49.3%. Possession's so important these days. You want to start with the puck as often as you can. Flames did a heck of a job of that in the first period of this hockey game. And, you know, faceoffs so important. The Flames have more right-handed centermen now than they have in a long time. They've got Ryan Strome, who's not playing tonight, and Tyson Gross, who I thought was excellent again in that first period. So nice to have some right-handed centermen in the mix. The Flames have been looking for those guys for quite some time. And the Flames looking for a win inside of Scotiabank Saddledome tonight in their first game of the preseason. They trail the Kraken 2-1 through 20 minutes tonight as we send it to Pat Steinberg to kick off our first intermission.
14: The Bet365 first intermission is underway here at the Scotiabank Saddledome. Flames trail the Seattle Kraken by a 2-1 score here at the Scotiabank Saddledome. We good to go downstairs? Let's head downstairs and check in after 20 minutes of play. Idar Suniev of the Flames is with us, your goal scorer in the first period. Idar, how'd that period feel for you and the team?
15: Yeah, I mean, it felt great. Obviously, those two goals, like, we should not allow that, but you know, the ice is great at the Dome, and it's nice to play first preseason at home.
14: You got a game in on Monday in that prospects game as well. Just from prospects camp now into main camp, how are you feeling overall, Idar?
15: Feel great. You know, that first game at the prospects, you know, get your legs going, and this one, you know, I feel great, so that's awesome.
14: And walk us through the goal. How did you see it all come together from your standpoint?
15: You know, I saw Sam there with the puck. And then I was just trying to get open in the slot, and, you know, he passed me the puck, and I was lucky to find it in the net.
14: Congrats on the goal, and thanks so much for doing this, Idar. Good luck in the second, hey?
15: Thank you, guys.
14: Idar Suniev, your lone goal scorer for the Flames after 20 minutes of play. Calgary trailing Seattle 2-1. We are underway on Bet365 Flames Hockey. Your Bet365 first intermission is underway as well. My name is Pat Steinberg, high above the ice surface here at the Scotiabank Saddledome. We're live in the Peter Marr broadcast booth, brought to you by South Point Toyota, where you get free winter tires always under Toyota Tower at South Point Toyota. Lots to get to as our first intermission is underway. Stay with us from the Scotiabank Saddledome. 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
14: It's a 2-1 Seattle lead on Calgary after 20 minutes of play as we're underway in your first intermission. Pat Steinberg along with you from the Scotiabank Saddledome. Time for your first intermission report brought to you by Bet 365 as Seattle got going early on. It's preseason game number two for them. Kraken played last night at home and here playing again tonight. Number of players in this game actually played in last night's preseason game. It's the preseason opener for the Flames, and it was Seattle on the board first before the 5-minute mark.
0: Here's a shot and the Kraken score. Ty Nelson takes a centering pass and zips the puck past Devin Cooley. The Kraken strike first and take a 1-0 lead.
14: Ty Nelson scores on back-to-back nights for Seattle, his second of the preseason. Logan Morrison and Yanni Newman the assist at 4:51. Then a little bit of a penalty fracas started in the first period. It included a Brennan Hoffman, who just signed after being a restricted free agent a couple of days ago. He took a 5-minute elbowing major. That turned into a fight and a bunch of penalties all round. And it did eventually lead to a Seattle power play on the 5-minute major, and they would score on that as well.
0: Slips it up to near side. Wolgaard centers, and now Furka shoots and scores. Pass goes across the seam and to a wide open Jaeger Furkus, who fires it by Devin Cooley. Might want that one back as the Kraken take a 2-0 lead.
14: That's the first of the preseason for Jaeger Furkus. John Randall Avon and Oscar Fisker Molgaard draw the assist for Seattle. Time of the goal, 9:23. Power play goal for the Kraken to give them a 2-0 lead. Flames did kind of get to their game as things went along. Remember, they have not played a game, preseason or otherwise, since back in April. So a little rusty in that first period. Found their legs a little bit better in the second half of the first period and finally got on the board.
0: Back and don't clear though. Here's Hanzek in front. Zunia shoots!

0: Idar Sudiev rips the puck past Philip Grubauer, and the Flames cut the Kraken lead in half to 2-1.
1: Big old goal horn at the Scotiabank Saddledome here tonight. Idar Sudiev gets his first of the preseason. He also scored in the prospects game on Monday night as well, so could be the second of the preseason if you want to count it that way. Nonetheless, or regardless, Idar Sudiev on the board to make it 2-1. His first of the preseason from Sam Hanzek at 13:01, and that's why the Flames are back within one after 20 minutes of play. Shots in the first period were 9-7 Calgary. Flames went 0-for-1 on the power play in the first period. Seattle 1-for-2 with the man advantage this evening. In terms of some of the underlying numbers, Flames definitely turned things in terms of the possession scale as that first period went along. 5-on-5 shot attempts in that first period, 16-10 in favor of the Flames. They've controlled about 61% of the 5-on-5 possession. High danger scoring chances from natural stat trick, 2-1 Seattle overall. It's 1-1 at even strength. A couple of standout players in that first period. On the defensive side of things for Calgary, Tyson Gross had himself a really nice period as he just continues the momentum that he picked up playing six NHL games at the end of last season as a college free agent signing. And Matvei Gridin, there's just no denying how much skill this young man has. And as he enters his second professional season and what we believe to be his first full NHL season, there were two or three instances where Gridin was undeniable out there. He's got a great shot, but his deceptiveness and his ability to fire extremely high proficiency passes cross seam is pretty darn impressive, and he had a couple of those in that first period. So we'll keep an eye on Matvei Gridin as time goes along. And Idar Sudiev, your other only goal scorer, boy, does he have a shot, and he showed it there. It is so deceptive as it comes off his stick. I know he told us that he was a little lucky for that to go in. I wouldn't call that luck. He is a very gifted shooter and showed it on the 1-0 goal. That's your first intermission report brought to you by Bet365. We've got QR Calgary News coming up in just minutes' time as the Flames trail Seattle 2-1 after 20 minutes of play. It's your first intermission from the Scotiabank Saddledome. My name is Pat Steinberg. The preseason is underway, and this is Bet365 Flames Hockey on QR Calgary.
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8: Now this update from the Canadian Press. Prime Minister Mark Carney and Norwegian Prime Minister Jonas Gahr Støre met in Ottawa today. Støre's visit comes as Carney is looking for closer ties with Europe, including a potential associate membership in the European Union. Carney is courting deeper defense ties with Norway as well as investment from its massive petroleum-based sovereign wealth fund. The fall session of Parliament gets underway tomorrow after a three-month break amid an ongoing trade war with the U.S. The Prime Minister's move to formalize closer ties with the European Union is also top of mind. McGill University's political science professor Daniel Balland says while public opinion backs Carney's approach on both matters, the Liberals could be vulnerable on the issue of affordability. And officials in Texas say a man was taken to hospital with serious injuries today after being shot by an immigration and customs agent in Austin. From the Canadian Press, I'm Lisa Laporte.
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1: Flames trailing Seattle 2-1 after 20 minutes of play as we continue along from the Scotiabank Saddledome. Preseason game number one of four. We're less than 2 weeks away from the season opener October 1st here at the Scotiabank Saddledome. Thanks for being along with us on QR Calgary. And it's time now for your out-of-town scoreboard brought to you by your Alberta Ford dealers. My name is Pat Steinberg, by the way. Here's what's happening out of town on this Sunday. We do have some NHL preseason action going on right now. Brady Tkachuk making his Florida Panthers preseason debut after he was acquired from the Panthers by the Panthers from Ottawa in the offseason. The Panthers lead the defending Stanley Cup champions Carolina Hurricanes 5-3 early in the third period. Again, preseason action in the NHL. Colorado leads Utah 3-1 early in the third period there. Of note earlier, how about breakout player Beckett Seneca, who is one of the top rookies in the NHL last season. He has a hat trick for Anaheim as the Ducks beat San Jose 6-2 in preseason action earlier as well. NFL Week 2 action underway right now. Sunday Night Football has the 1-0 Kansas City Chiefs and 0-1 Indianapolis Colts tied 10-10 early in the second quarter. Finals from your Week 2 Sunday. Panthers take a 34-3 win over Atlanta. Cincinnati moves to 2-0 with a 20-6 win over Houston. Browns drop the Bucks to 0-2. Tampa Bay falls 23-19 at home to Cleveland. In overtime, Packers walk it off with a field goal 20-17 over the New York Jets. How about this for a final score? Just four field goals. The Minnesota Vikings move to 2-0 with a 9-3 win over the Chicago Bears. New Orleans picks up their first win of the season, 24-17 over Baltimore, while the Eagles move to 2-0 with a 24-20 win in Tennessee. Patriots are 1-1 thanks to a 23 win over the Pittsburgh Steelers. Denver Broncos pull off a bit of an upset at home, 20-13 over Jacksonville. Las Vegas Raiders are 2-0 to start the season. 26-14 win for the Raiders on the road in L.A. over the Chargers. The Niners crush Miami 35-13. San Francisco is 2-0. Seattle 2-0 as well, thanks to a 31-7 win over Arizona. Dallas has their first win of the season. Cowboys take a 37-20 win over the Washington Commanders. That's your out-of-town scoreboard brought to you by your Alberta Ford dealers. Preseason game number one is underway, and broadcast number one of Flames hockey on QR Calgary is underway as well. That'll start to wrap us up in our first intermission. Derek Wills and Megan Mickelson standing by. They'll have second period play-by-play around the corner. Idar Suniev, only goal for the Flames as they trail Seattle 2-1 after 20 minutes of play. Second period is next. This is Bet365 Flames Hockey on QR Calgary.
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0: The second period has started here at Scotiabank Saddledome in Calgary. We're through 20 minutes. The Flames trail the Seattle Kraken by a count of 2-1. Derek Wills alongside Megan Mickelson. In the second period, the Flames with their home red jerseys on are moving from left to right on your radios. The Kraken with their own lights from right to left as Mr. Mulgar tries a shot that deflects over the glass and out of play. How'd we get here? Ty Nelson scoring his second of the preseason at 4:51. Jagr Furkus is first, a power play goal at 9:23. But Idar Suniev on a fantastic setup from Sam Honzek makes it a one-goal game again at 13:01 with his first of the preseason. As far as special teams, the Flames 0-for-3 on the Jason Dot Mortgage power play and 1-for-2 on the penalty kill for Hope Street Property Management. Rent your home through Hope Street and stay ahead of the play. 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Puck lifted off the glass and out by one of the goal getters, Nelson. And now Hanley will back it up to Pahal. And 1-for-2 on the penalty kill for Hope Street Property Management. Rent your home through Hope Street and stay ahead of the play. 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Puck lifted off the glass and out by one of the goal getters, Nelson. And now Hanley will back it up to Pahal. Bounces it up the near side to Gross.

0: wide pass ahead to Gross. Gross trying to stick handle around Hamill. Take it in behind the crack in net. In there, one on two. Finally gets knocked off the puck as it's picked up by Price, and he'll clear it out to center ice. Hristavich grabs it, though, and gives it to Jones, who moves it right wing side to Honzek, coming off a fantastic first period. Honzek leaves it near side for Hunt. Tries to move it in front to Jones, but it's knocked off the puck, and it's picked up by Price, who floats it to Flames' blue line. So he grabs it, tries to toe drag it, a shot that's kicked away by Cooley. Kraken will keep it in. There's Douglas in the far corner. He'll spin and play at right point. And now Ottavainen across the blue line. Jugnauth with a shot tipped on the doorstep by Douglas, but wide on the short side. He can't get it out. Here's a blast from the blue line by Ottavainen that misses the mark. And now it's picked up in front of the net by Hristavich, who relieves the pressure and slides the puck out to center. Ottavainen looking for Hayden. Misses his Kraken teammate with that pass, and that turns into an icing call. Mick, Ryan Hoska talked pregame about not overthinking it tonight, to just go out there and play hard and play fast. Did you see enough of that from the Flames in the first period tonight?
1: Well, I think that once the penalties slowed down, it seemed like the Flames got into a rhythm and in a groove. And I mean, as players, you getting your feet wet in that first period after having not played for a while, I think now you can bring a little bit more in the second.
0: Here's Barek spinning and shooting, and that shot's fought off by Grubauer. Now Villeneuve takes a body check from Suniak, who's got the Flames' only goal in this game. Cockrell slipping behind the Flames' net. Netsov waiting for it. Tries to hand it off to Nylander and misses him. Villeneuve gives it to Hayden, who spins and shoots wide to the far corner. Now Suniak will knock it out to the neutral zone and ahead to Castagna. Castagna protecting the puck ball on the far boards from Nelson. Now gets some support from Nylander, but the Kraken are able to clear it out and back into Flames' territory. There's Parekh, the Nylander, taps it to Suniak. Tries to give it to Castagna, but he's knocked off the puck as Olofsson will lift it up and out. And now it's brought in by Furkus. Furkus trying a shot, but it's off of Hanley and up over the glass and out of play. And Mick, with all the good young defensemen the Flames have, you need some good veterans around them. And I look at two guys out there tonight in Joel Hanley and Braden Pahal, two guys who are probably 7-8, 8-7 on the depth chart right now, but good mentors.
1: Yeah, steady, reliable. You know exactly what you're going to get from those two guys. And we've talked about young players fighting for jobs and fighting for ice time. Two pending UFAs in Hanley and Pahal. They're playing for spots here as well.
0: Absolutely. Flames with a defensive zone draw, and Joel Hanley with and his jersey tonight, lifts it up and out. Here comes Strom, going up the right wing side, dropping for Gridden. Spin back to the right point, give it to Pahal, who shoots, bouncing puck, and it dribbles just wide of Grubauer's net. Puck back to the right point to Pahal again. Pahal is shot through traffic that misses the mark. Now Hanley tries to drop. Pahal's not home, but Stromgren able to knock the puck out and then scoop it up at center and skate it right back in. Stromgren, give it to Karen, who shovels it in behind the crack in net. Stromgren in there on the forecheck along with Gridden. In case you're just joining us, the Flames are down a forward in this game. Brennan Oppen got off to a great start, but then took a game misconduct in the first period, and he's out for the night. So 11 forwards for the Flames, so the lines are all over the place. Kraken in with Newman taking a shot that misses the Flames' net. Now Price with a shot from the left point. It's fought off by Cooley. Gridden will grab it. Looking up the right wing side to Hristavich. Hristavich will bounce it off the stick of Kerins and deep into the Kraken zone. Flames in there in the forecheck. Honzek all over Price, and now Hunt comes flying in and hits Morrison along the end boards as scooped up in the far corner by Hamill, who lifts it up in the air and down the ice. Hristavich back to get it. Bank pass to Hunt. Moves it ahead to Kuznetsov. Kuznetsov crosses the Kraken line and drops to Honzek. Gets it in deep. Kuznetsov in there first in the forecheck. Gives it to Jones, who can't find the puck in his feet. Now Rakoff will grab it and give it to Winterton, who's cut off by Kuznetsov. We've got a penalty call coming up against the Flames. Grubauer half-heartedly heads towards the Kraken bench with that delayed call coming. And good to see that looks like everybody's okay here. Hope a nice collision there. I don't think any ill intent as Dryden Hunt heads to the penalty box.
1: And he's going for tripping. He actually, Hunt cutting to the middle of the ice, and I mean, he could have laid Winterton out, but he eased off and backed off and then just ended up clipping him, which is why

0: there's a tripping call on the play, but good on Dryden Hunt for recognizing that could have been pretty nasty if he would have followed through on it.
1: Ryan Winterton with 18 points in 68 games with the Kraken last season. His first as a full-time NHLer, drawing a penalty as Flames head to a Hope Street property management penalty kill. Kraken 1-for-2 on the power play tonight as Battleford along the near boards. Hall able to dig it free for Jones, who backhands the puck down the ice. On the penalty kill last season, Flames were good, just over 80%, finishing 12th in the NHL. Also had 11 shorthanded goals last season, tied for second most in the league, only the eventual Stanley Cup champion Hurricanes had more with 12. There's Jug now, left point, across the blue line. Puck played into the far corner by Avon. Now back to the blue line. Drugnell behind his back. Out of the far circle. Mr. Mulgaard back to the blue line. Drugnell the shot. Bouncing puck. Cooley flat on his face. Oh, cover it. Hold it for a face-off.
0: On the play's penalty kill last season, like we talked about it so much, and Trent Cole made just a ton of adjustments going into the season. Got off to a little bit of a slow start and then found its footing from there, but there's going to be some spots open as well on the penalty kill that are up for grabs. And out there was Castagna and Gross, two guys who you would expect to see on the penalty kill when they'd be in the lineup. Smart, intelligent players.
1: Kraken will hold it in, puck to the right point to Nelson, slides it across to Newman. Newman gets it back to the left point and gives it to Nelson. We're going to swap spots. Nelson, top of the near circle to the guy who drew the penalty, Winterton, who backs it up to Nelson, who slides it far side to Newman, who throws it across the crease and out the near side. Now Winterton, saucer it back to Nelson, moves it far side, Newman, right point to Nelson. Nelson trying a pass or a shot that's broken up by Brustevich, and he'll skate the puck out and softly floated into Kraken territory as the Flames switch up their penalty killers with just under 40 seconds remaining in the Hunt penalty.
0: Brustevich just kind of flipped the puck in there, and that one needed to go 200 feet initially. Now he gets the clear. Made sure he got that one all the way down the ice because he knew it.
1: Yeah, did a good job skating the puck out of his zone and killing off the penalty, and then just didn't get it in deep enough. A little good, a little bad, as Cooley takes a bit of a bump, but still manages to throw the puck out and down the ice with now just a dozen seconds to go in this Kraken power play. Biden up the right wing side ahead to Hayden. Hayden centering it, had Douglas making a beeline to the net, but it bounces over the blade of his stick. Now Hanzak will give it to Jones, who skates it across the Kraken line as the Hunt penalty comes to an end. So good job by the Flames on that Hope Street property management penalty kill. Back to the blue line, here's Nylander. The near circle to Weeb with a shot. Right pad kick save by Grubauer. Weeb, play left point to Parekh. Parekh dancing, shoots, and hits his own man, Gridden, as the puck's picked up by Douglas, and he'll dump it down the ice as the Kraken start the change. Flames trying to catch them on that change as Parekh jumps up. He can't find it, but Nylander does. He loses it, though, and Fisker-Mulgaard will clear it out. Parekh picks it up at the red line, but then gives it right to Price, and Kraken will back up into their own territory as we have passed the seven-minute mark of the second period. Shots on goal are 11-11, and it's still Seattle 2 and Calgary 1 as the puck trickles to the Flames goaltender Cooley, and he'll hold on. And Mick, goaltending was a big storyline during the preseason a year ago, and Devin Cooley did not have a good training camp and did not have a good preseason. He'd be the first guy to tell you that, but I heard him talking to Pat Steinberg this week, and he talked about, you know, his mindset going into the regular season. Everything that was wrong was easily fixable, and he fixed it and had a hell of a season for the Flames. And I think they have a terrific tandem with him and Dustin Wolf, certainly one of the strengths of this team going into the 2026-2027 season. 12:37 to go in period number two here at the Dome, where it's the Kraken 2 and the Flames 1. And this is Bet365 Flames Hockey on QR Calgary.
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1: Well, I got a good candidate for that. Idar Suniev on a curated play by Sam Honzek, making this a one-goal game again. It is still Seattle 2 and Calgary 1. As we approach the 8-minute mark of the second period, Olofsson. That's the puck to the Flames' blue line, where it's picked up and dumped in by Stevens. And then on the forecheck is Avon. John Randall Avon has a famous stepdad. Steve Larmer spent 15 seasons in the NHL, 441 goals, 1,012 points in 1,006 games with the Blackhawks and the Rangers, won the Calder Trophy with Chicago back in 1983 and the Stanley Cup with New York in 1994.
0: Fun fact, one of many we'll hear from you this season.
1: Will there be more fun facts or dad jokes is the question. Faceoff coming up to Cooley's left. Kraken win it. It's a shot by Rakoff. It defects off a body and wide to the near corner. A four-man fight for the puck. Stands able to dig it free for Hanley. The veteran defenseman will skate it into the far corner and saucer it ahead to Castagna. Can't get across the Kraken blue line. The Flames will have to clear out as Olofsson takes over. Works it up the right wing side. Nelson back to Olofsson. And now near side to Winterton. Winterton bumped off the puck. Good job with the blue line there by Hall to stand his man up. And the Flames will clear it right back down the ice. Now Nelson. Misses on a pass, and that'll turn into an icing call against the Kraken with 11:35 left in the second period. Coming to you from the Peter Maher Radio Broadcast Booth, sponsored by South Point Toyota, where you get free winter tires always. Matter of fact, I just picked up my new vehicle, got a 2026 4Runner. It'll be good in the snow.
0: Nice.
1: Well, I encourage you to visit my friends under the tower at South Point Toyota. New season, new vehicle, right?
0: There you go.
1: Faceoff coming up to Grubauer's right. Back and win it, but Nylander steals the puck and knocks it into the near corner to Cairns, and he'll play it right point to Brstevich. Brstevich is shot looking for Cairns' stick, I think, but just misses. Nylander will knock it down low to Cairns, who centers it, and on the doorstep, Ridden swings and misses. He'll be able to hold it in, we'll get it in deep. Olofsson lifts it off the glass by Brstevich and down the ice. And now a foot race, Winterton and Nylander. Nylander hustling back, but Winterton's able to beat out the icing call as gets pushed off the puck by Weeb. And Cairns with an opportunity to clear Kent as Brstevich will grab it and leave it for Weeb. And gives it to Nylander, and he'll knock it out to the neutral zone. We'd like to see a little bit more from Alex Nylander here in his first preseason game, his first game for his hometown team, the Flames.
0: Yeah, he definitely needs to have more of an offensive impact.
1: What a career his dad, Michael, had. Of course, Michael was playing for the Flames when Alex was born here, much like his big brother, William, star for the Maple Leafs. Rack will pick it up in beyond the Flames net, move it up the middle of the ice, an ice outlet pass ahead, and now Jones tries to give it to Honzek. Honzek tied up by Jugnauth, will lock it behind the net to Jones, who busts in front, but can't get a shot off. Good job by Newman to tie him up. And now Hunt has it. Hunt will walk it back to the blue line and make a bank pass to Honzek. Honzek sees Parekh, gives it to him, plays it right point to Kuznetsov, and tries a shot, but it's blocked by Newman as Kuznetsov gets it back and knocks it up the near side to Hunt. Hunt, strong on the puck, is hooked by Furkus, but there's no penalty call in the play, and that's right in front of the referee. Is I think Jagr Furkus got away with one there, and both teams will start to change. Kuznetsov, right wing side to Parekh, makes a quick pass to the Flames goal scorer Suniad, who gets it in deep. Stanya chasing, can't catch up to it, and Parekh just gets to the bench in time to avoid potentially a too many men penalty as Britton's going to throw the puck across the ice, but right to an open Kraken player, and here comes Jugnauth in, and he'll get the puck in deep as the Kraken complete a change. Just past the 10-minute mark of the second, still Seattle 2 and Calgary 1. Kraken out shooting the Flames 14-11 tonight. There's Villeneuve, a dangerous pass, but he gets away with it, and the puck is fired down the ice by Olofsson. Hanley back to get it. Joel Hanley now in his 14th professional season, fourth with the Flames. As you mentioned earlier, a pending UFA, and I'd not be surprised if some teams were calling the Flames about him ahead of the deadline.
0: A valuable depth defenseman.
1: And a great guy. And a really good golfer, by the way. Basically scratched. Hawks headed in front, and that pass goes right between the two Kraken blue liners and all the way down the ice. Grubauer, a 2018 Stanley Cup champion with the Capitals, had a really good bounce back season, Mick. Played his first AHL games in a decade a couple of years ago, but finished tied actually with Devin Cooley in save percentage, ninth in the NHL at .909 last season.
0: Now they're looking to see if he can replicate that. Talk about pending UFAs.
1: Here's Parekh with a shot off a body and wide of the Kraken net. And now Stromgren battling in the near corner. Stromgren held up by Price, and we've got a penalty call coming up here. I've been impressed by William Stromgren tonight, especially on the forecheck, Mick. Using that big frame of his. Good work there. And Flames are going to head to a Jason Dott Mortgage power play with an opportunity to tie this hockey game up when we come back. 8:14 to play in period number two. It's the Kraken 2 and the Flames 1. And this is at 365 Flames Hockey on QR Calgary.
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0: Well, following tonight's game, stay tuned for the Shane Holmes save of the game. 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
1: Flames have more space as they head to another Jason Dott Mortgage power play. Caden Price in the penalty box for the Kraken. See if the Flames can make it 1-for-4 with a man advantage tonight. Aaron's chasing after the puck, can't get there as it's backhanded down the ice by Winterton. Zane Parekh has looked terrific tonight. Wheels up the left wing side and drops the puck off to Cairns, who crosses his blue line and now the red line. And now the Kraken blue line and hands it off to the goal scorer, Suniad. Suniad will play it right wing side to Nylander. Nylander twisting and turning in the near corner. A play at right point to Parekh. Parekh to Cairns. Back to Nylander. And now back to the right point to Parekh. He shoots. That shot gets knocked down by Olofsson, though, and he'll clear it down the ice. Parekh takes a pass from his goaltender, Cooley, and now makes a good pass to Cairns, who gives the puck to Gridden. But his return pass to Cairns gets broken up. Cairns in there on the forecheck, as is Gridden. Siniav in there as well for the Flames as Cairns blows the tire and falls. And Ottavainen will flip it up the far boards and ahead to Avon, who comes in shorthand and tries a shot, but misses Cooley's net. Siniav will leave it behind for Nylander. 45 seconds remaining in the price penalty as Nylander crosses the Kraken line. It gets chopped off the puck. And Parekh goes down. And now Nelson will just roll it into Flames territory as both teams start to change. Comes Hunt, wearing an A on his jersey tonight, across the red line, and now the Kraken blue line. And bounce it off the boards to himself before dropping it back to Gross. Gross diving to hold the puck in. Moves it to Basha. Basha, down low to Hunt. Near side to Basha. Back to Hunt, trying to fire it in front. And it'll bounce up the far boards to Stromgren. Drops to Brustevich, who gives it to Gross, who shoots and just misses Grubauer's net. Flames buzzing, trying to tie it. Stromgren shoots. He's stopped by Grubauer, and he picks up his own rebound. Stromgren up top to Brustevich. To Stromgren, to Hunt, to Brustevich with a shot, and it's off a body and wide of the crack in net. And now Stromgren with a strong play on the stickless Hamill will back it up to Hanley. On the right side to Brustevich. Flames power play is over, but they're still pressing. Stromgren to Basha, out in front looking for Gross, but puck ends up deflecting over the glass and into the netting, and some pretty good puck movement on that Flames power play.
0: A flurry of chances all coming because of that outstanding play by Tyson Gross at the blue line to keep the puck in.
1: That kid's pushing and pushing hard for a spot. I thought he was the Flames' best player in that next-gen game against the Oilers on Monday, and he has been excellent again tonight. We'll see how it all plays out. 5:57 to play in period number two here at Scotiabank Saddledome in Calgary, where it's still the Kraken 2 and the Flames 1. And this is Bet 365 Flames Hockey on QR Calgary.
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1: Just under 6 minutes to go in the second period here at the Dome, where it's the Kraken 2 and the Flames 1. Flames buzzing in the second period, trying to tie this thing up. Suniev to Hanzek, who shoots, and he's stopped by Grubauer. Good work by Jones to set up the screen there. Now Suniev's got it. He dances in and shoots, and Grubauer makes the save. Idar Suniev coming close to scoring his second goal of this hockey game.
0: A couple more outstanding plays by Sam Hanzek, and the Flames, they've had to juggle up their lines, as we mentioned earlier, with Brennan Hoffman out of the game, but I'm Ryan Huska and the coaching staff. I'm looking closely at putting Sam Hanzek and Idar Suniev back together on a line the next game that those two play with Suniev. It's a great job. Gets the puck down low, drives it off the goal line and right to the front of the net. And only confident players make plays like that. Heck of a play and a great chance.
1: Ames with their top line out there trying to tie this game at two. He's Nylander. Gives it away to Winterton. Battles and gets it back. Winterton will take it away again and slide it up the far side over to Nelson. And dodges a hit from Cairns and gets it in deep. All back to get it. Gives it to Hanley, who bounces it off Cairns' stick and out to center ice. Nelson will flip it back in as we reach the 15-minute mark of the second period. Calgary now shooting Seattle 15-14 with a crack and lead in the Flames by a goal. Nelson trying a shot as a take it away first. Furkus has scored tonight. Gives it to Olofsson. Moves it up the near side. Fisker-Mulgaard trying to clear. Gives it to Winterton, and he'll chip the puck past Hanley and into Flames territory. Rex slides it out to center, right to Fisker-Mulgaard, who's body checked at the blue line by Cairns. Not sure he meant to throw that hit. It worked out pretty well, and here comes Gridden the other way. Gridden hit, knocked off the puck by Olofsson. And now Avon will give it to Salé, and he crosses the blue line and dumps it in and chases it. Rex gets there first, though. Rack, left wing side to Stromgren, who's had a strong night. Moving up the right wing boards, looking for Gross. Gross has the puck taken away by Price, though. He's trying to clear Kant as Basha holds it in. Basha battling him off the far boards, moves it into the high slot. Price is there, though, and gives it to Salé, who bounces it off the skate of Avon and in behind Cooley's net. Basha back to get it. Slides it up the middle. Stromgren crosses the red line. Now the Kraken blue line. And drops it. Perek steps in and shoots it. That shot gets deflected wide of the Kraken net and up the near boards. And now Perek's got it again. Perek battling with Price. And Stromgren gets in there as he's joined on the forecheck by Castagna. So Salé comes up with a loose puck and lifts it up in the air and softly into Flames territory as both teams change. Stavich turns it around out. Jug now will bring it right back in and flip it up the far side to Douglas. Douglas with a backhand, and he sails it wide of Cooley's net. Now Hayden nudges the puck into the near corner to Douglas. Douglas tied up by Brustevich, battling for the puck in front. Has it knocked it away by Castagna, and now Suniev sets up Hunt, who skates the puck across center and floats it in behind the crack in net. Jug now clears it up the earboards off of Douglas and out to center ice. Giveaway by Weeb. And diving to get back on side there was Villeneuve. Heads up play to potentially set up a chance. Villeneuve now gives it to Olofsson, who whiffs on a one-time attempt as Castagna will lift it off the glass and softly into the Kraken zone. Both teams will sneak in changes. As Olofsson goes back to get it. Veteran defenseman missing Villeneuve with a pass as Cooley will come out to get it. Stops it, fumbles it a bit, and will now just retreat back into the blue paint as Hanley takes over and gives it to Nylander, and he's going to skate the puck to center. Nylander drops it off to Bahal, who blocks it up the right wing side, tries a shot, but puck gets away from him, and now Winterton takes over. Winterton to Nelson, who can't clear. There's Hanley to Nylander, right point to Bahal with a shot, knocked down on the slot by Olofsson. He'll move the puck to Morrison, who sets it up for Winterton. Winterton, right wing side to Rakoff. Rakoff bumped by Hanley in the far corner as Morrison play the puck right point to Hamel. Hamel across to Price. Price out in front looking for Rakoff, but it bounces by him. Now Morrison, right point again. Here's a shot by Hamel. It's easily handled by Cooley, and he'll hold on for a faceoff. With now a minute 52 to play in the period. We thank you for tuning in to Calgary Flames Hockey here on QR Calgary. I'm Derek Wills alongside Megan Mickelson. Thanks to the rest of our broadcast crew, some new, some old. We've got our host, Pat Steinberg. We've got our reporters, Dave McIver and Jock Wilson. Welcome to the team. Our producer, Logan Gordon, back at QR Calgary. Great to have Logo back. Our in-arena board operator in his 111th season, Tim Khalil. And our broadcast engineers, again, one new one, Gio Cagulet, and one old one in Jeff Mason, back with the team. Exciting group that we start the season with. Basher with a shot that misses. It's held in right point by Gross, though. Always on the right side of the puck. He gives it away to Price, and now Price will send it out to center to Newman. Newman across the Flames line. One on four gets a shot off, but it misses Cooley's net. Basher can't clear. Price with a slap shot fought off awkwardly by Cooley. The puck doesn't go into the net, but a member of the Kraken does as Newman went there hard. Comes Gross the other way. Gross is backhanded in deep. Allows the Flames to make a change, but now a minute 10 to play in the period. Parekh holds it in, Parekh to Kostania with a shot, and Grubauer makes the save. Kostania breaks a stick, taking that shot as Parekh picks the puck up and holds it in on the line. Parekh steps in and shoots, and that's off the body of Price and wide to the near corner. Now Newman will pry the puck away from Parekh, skid it across center, and relieve the pressure, dumping it into Flames territory. Feels like the Flames have really come on as the second period's progressed.
0: Yeah, I feel like when the game's been 5-on-5 as well, they're just really getting into a groove and rolling the lines over, finding their footing, getting pucks to the net.
1: Yeah, there's been way more 5-on-5 in the second period than there was, especially early in the first, when it was a parade to the penalty box here at the Saddle Dome. In the final 30 seconds of the period, there's Brustevich trying to work it back to the blue line, but his pass bounces by Weeb, and he'll have to chase it back into his own territory. Weeb slides it right wing side to Brustevich. 12 seconds to play in the period. He gives it to Cairns, who gets knocked off stride and down by Stevens, but no penalty call on the play. 5 seconds to go in the second period. He landed, knocks it down low, Gritton centers it, but that pass goes sliding by Cairns, and that'll do it for the first 40 minutes here at Scotiabank Saddle Dome. Site for a battle between the Flames and the Kraken, and we're going to see these two teams right back on the ice here inside of the Sea of Red on October 1st for the Flames season opener and their final home opener here at Scotiabank Saddle Dome. Of course, it's the farewell season here at the Dome. And as mentioned earlier, 4 games between Calgary and Seattle this season, all before November 4th. So we're going to see a lot of the Kraken in the next little while. And it's Seattle 2 and Calgary 1 through 2 periods of play. Shots on goal in the second period, Seattle 8, Calgary 7. The Flames out shooting the Kraken 16-15 through 2 periods tonight. 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
1: Well, we've got a one-goal game going to the third. 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
14: So, still the same score after 20 that we had after 40. 2-1. Seattle leading here as no scoring in that middle frame. 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Lots to come coming up in our second intermission. 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
14: Say 2-1, Seattle Kraken lead over the Calgary Flames. We're after 40 minutes of play and in your second intermission from the Scotiabank Saddledome on this Sunday night. Pat Steinberg with you from the Peter Maher broadcast booth tonight, brought to you by South Point Toyota, where you get free winter tires always under the Toyota Tower at South Point Toyota. As we got the same score after 40 minutes of play as we had after 20 minutes of play. It's time for your second intermission report, brought to you by Bet365. So not a whole lot to tell you about. All your scoring came in the first period. Seattle opened the scoring at 4:51 of the first period. Ty Nelson with his second of the preseason. Logan Morrison and Yanni Neiman the assist at 4:51 before Seattle scored to make it 2-0. A power play goal from Jagger Furkus made it 2-0. His first of the preseason from John Randall Avon and Oscar Fisker Molgaard at 9:23. Power play goal gave Seattle a 2-0 lead. Flames got that one of those back at 13:01 of the first period. Idar Suniev gets his first of the preseason. Suniev from Sam Honzek at 13:01. That got the Flames back within one to make it 2-1, which was your score after 20 minutes of play. No scoring in the second period. Still 2-1 after 40 minutes of play. Shots in the second period, 8-7 Seattle. Shots after 40 minutes of play, 16-15 Calgary. Flames went 0-1 on the power play in the second period. They're 0-2 tonight. Seattle went 0-1 in the second period. They're 1-3 tonight. 2-1 Kraken after 40 minutes of play. That is your second intermission report, brought to you by Bet365. Tough to take your eyes off a couple of players from a Flames standpoint, and honestly, it's game one of the preseason, so yes, results matter and all that type of stuff, but what you're looking more for is players that you want to see make an impression, players that need to make an impression doing just that, and guys that you're interested in kind of starting off their exhibition season the way that you'd want them to be ready for the regular season, which is less than 2 weeks away. And certainly a few of players have done just that, including Idar Suniev. It's been tough to keep your eye off him. He has the only Flames goal. He has two of their three high danger scoring chances at Natural Stat Trick in this game tonight. He's been dangerous. He's been around the puck. He's been finding soft spots, and he could have two or three goals this evening as opposed to just the one. So Idar Suniev has been very, very good. That's been good to see. He, of course, is coming off his first professional season last year. See if he can get some more NHL time this year. Zane Parekh, who is one of the most important players in the organization and is going to be, hopefully, one of the most exciting players on the ice during the regular season. And he's been that in this preseason game, especially as the night has worn on. Parekh has looked more and more and more dangerous. He has been dynamic with the puck on his stick. He has put two or three really nice passes on the stick of teammates to set up scoring opportunities. Zane Parekh has definitely been one of the best players on the ice from a Calgary perspective as well. And then what's been really interesting to watch is I think the only PTO or professional tryout, the only tryout player at this year's training camp for the Flames has been, I think, really impressive. Alexander Nylander, son of former Flame Michael Nylander, brother of Toronto Maple Leaf star William Nylander. I think Alex Nylander on a tryout here looking to earn a contract out of camp. He's been really strong. He has, what are we looking at? He has put himself in some good situations to be around the puck. He's put a couple of pucks towards the net, and he's just been kind of around it. I've actually felt like Nylander has acquitted himself pretty well. And so, you know, look, he's going to have to continue to do that. He's going to have to have some more. He's probably going to get one more preseason game, and he's going to have to continue to impress, and he's going to have to show that he can hang in this league. But I don't think it would be the craziest thing if the Flames were to sign him to a deal that could also see him play in the American League to give him some depth there. He spent most of last season in the American League with the Toronto Marlies, the AHL affiliate or minor league affiliate of the Toronto Maple Leafs. So, you know, that's certainly something to watch as camp continues. But, yeah, on the Zane Parekh front, just if you want to take a look at some of the numbers, Parekh leads the Flames with 9 shot attempts. He is tied for the team lead with 4 scoring chances. He's put 1 shot on net so far here tonight. Really impressive night to open the preseason for Zane Parekh. And it's still 2-1 Seattle after 20 minutes of play here at the Scotiabank Saddledome. It is preseason game number 1 for the Flames, 1 of 4 in the 2026 exhibition schedule. We got QR Calgary news around the corner and lots more still to come from the Scotiabank Saddledome. After 20, Seattle leads Calgary 2-1, and this is Bet365 Flames Hockey on QR Calgary.
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20: Now this update from the Canadian Press. Prime Minister Mark Carney and Norwegian Prime Minister Jonas Gahr Støre met in Ottawa today. Carney is courting deeper defense ties with Norway as well as investment from its massive petroleum-based sovereign wealth fund. Earlier today, the Prime Minister met with French President Emmanuel Macron. The fall session of Parliament gets underway tomorrow following a 3-month break amid an ongoing trade war with the U.S. Prime Minister Carney's move to formalize closer ties with the European Union is also top of mind. German Chancellor Friedrich Merz suffered a bruising electoral setback today in 2 state elections, including a historic defeat for his party. Broadcaster ARD projected Sunday night Merz's center-right Christian Democratic Union came in with just 4.5 0.9% in Mecklenburg, Western Pomerania. From the Canadian Press, I'm Lisa Laporte.
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14: It's a 2-1 Seattle lead over the Flames after 40 minutes of play as we continue from the Scotiabank Saddledome here in the second intermission. Pat Steinberg along with you. Time now for your out-of-town scoreboard brought to you by your Alberta Ford dealers. Here's what's happening out of town on the NHL ice. There is nothing else going on right now. Just a couple of things of note for you. It's all preseason action, but the Anaheim Ducks got a hat trick from Beckett Seneca to help them beat the San Jose Sharks 6-2 earlier tonight. And the first two goals in a Florida Panthers uniform for Brady Tkachuk. He was acquired by Florida from Ottawa during the offseason. Brady Tkachuk with a couple of goals. Panthers beat the defending Stanley Cup champion Carolina Hurricanes 6-3 in preseason action as well. NFL Week 2 is underway. We got one game going on right now. Sunday Night Football in Kansas City has the 1-0 Chiefs trailing Indianapolis 2017. That game is at the half. Everything else on an NFL Sunday is final. Here are your scores. We'll work in reverse order from latest to earliest, and that included the Dallas Cowboys picking up their first win of the season. Dallas gets by Washington 37-20 as a tough night for Jaden Daniels. The starting quarterback for Washington got hurt in the very last play of the first half and did not return. Looked like an elbow injury. And that is not promising for 0-2 Washington. Seattle moves to a 2-0 with a 31-7 win on the road in Arizona. While San Francisco is 2-0. They crush Miami 35-13 in Santa Clara. The Las Vegas Raiders, a surprising 2-0 to start the season. They drop LA to 0-2. The Chargers falling to 0-2 with a 26-14 loss to the Raiders. Broncos 2013 win over Jacksonville. New England has their first win of the season. They beat Pittsburgh 20-3. Eagles are 2-0 as they slip by Tennessee 24-20. While the New Orleans Saints have their first win of a new season 24-17 on the road in Baltimore. Another injury situation. We saw Caleb Williams get hurt as the Chicago Bears fall 9-3 at home to 2-0 Minnesota. Green Bay walks it off in overtime. They get by the New York Jets 20-17. Tampa Bay is 0-2 to start the season after a 23-19 loss to Cleveland. Bengals 2-0. They take out Houston 20-6. And the Carolina Panthers have their first win of a new season 34-3. They beat the 0-2 Atlanta Falcons. And once again, Sunday Night Football has Indianapolis leading Kansas City 20-17 at the half. That's your out-of-town scoreboard brought to you by your Alberta Ford dealers. While the Flames trail Seattle 2-1 after two periods in preseason game number one, we'll see what period number three has in store from the Scotiabank Saddledome. Derek Wills and Megan Mickelson standing by. They got third period play-by-play around the corner. Idar Suniev still the only goal for the Flames. They trail Seattle 2-1 after 40. The third period is next. This is Bet365 Flames Hockey on QR Calgary.
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1: Kraken had a 2-0 lead in this hockey game. Ty Nelson scoring his second of the preseason from Logan Morrison and Yanni Newman at 4:51 of the first period. And then Jager Furkus, his first of the preseason, on the power play from John Randall Avon and Oscar Fisker Molgaard at 9:23 of the opening period. And the Flames were down by two, but they got one of those goals back before the end of the first. Idar Suniev's first of the preseason from Sam Honzek at 13:01 makes it 2-1. That's where we were at following the first. That's where we're still at after the second, as the third period has started here at Scotiabank Saddledome. The Flames with their home red jerseys on, moving from right to left on your radios here in period number three. The Kraken with their road whites from left to right. Flames with a strong second period push, just couldn't find that tying goal. Mick, what do you want to see from them in this third period?
0: Well, I think staying out of the penalty box one, and then more of the same.
1: Here's a shot by Gridden that gets blocked. We've got a goaltending change for the Kraken. Weren't sure if Philip Grubauer would go the distance tonight. He goes two periods and is replaced by Nike Koko here in the third. Koko played in the third period last night. I'm told he didn't look great, so an opportunity for him to bounce back this evening.
0: No doubt.
1: And Winterton in, dropping to Morrison, who centers it in front, looking for Nelson, who had jumped up. The puck bounces over the blade of his stick, and now Jones has his stick chopped out of his hands. He wants a penalty call. Probably should have gotten one, but it's the preseason for the officials as well, as no call is made, and as Nelson will dump the puck in from center. Cooley out of his net. We'll hand it off to Hanley as Flames complete a change. Hanley with a bank pass that skips past Basha in and behind the crack and that right out in front, and Gross is denied by Koko. Tyson Gross, as usual, in the right place at the right time, just couldn't finish there. And now we will dump the puck in as Koko comes out to get it. There's some stick handling in the trapezoid and tries to clear, but Camper Stevich with a shot in the right point, kicked away by the crack and goaltender. Now Strom could wrap it up from behind, and this time we do have a penalty call coming. Good work again by William Stromgren, who, at least in my opinion, had a really good night tonight. And Caden Hamill is the guilty Kraken player, so the Flames will head to another Jason Dot Mortgage power play.
0: Now, something William Stromgren has done really well is, A, he's gotten the pucks first. So they want to see from him is making sure that he's moving his feet, something Ryan Huska talked about last season when he was up with the Flames. But he's also done a great job of protecting the puck, and that is how he draws this penalty. Gets to the puck first and then does a good job of protecting it, draws a penalty.
1: Tall, lanky kid, 6'3", 175. 11 goals and 47 points in 66 games with the Wranglers last season. Did make his NHL debut on January 7th. Good place to do it. Bell Center in Montreal versus the Canadiens. Pointless in three games with the Flames last season, but he has certainly been impressive in the preseason opener tonight, drawing a penalty. And the Flames can hit pay dirt on the power play so far tonight. 0-3 on the Jason Dot Mortgage power play, but an opportunity to tie the game here. Cairns will leave it at the blue line for Gridden, who misses Parekh with a pass, and Nylander will take over in the neutral zone. Nylander weaves his way back in and saucer it left wing side to Gridden. Stops in the near corner, spins and drops to Nylander as the Flames set their power play up. Nylander back to Gridden left point. Gridden goes down low to Cairns, he gives it back to Gridden. He gives it back to Cairns, he tries to center to Nylander, but that pass is broken up. Gridden does retrieve it though and back it up to the blue line to the quarterback Parekh. Parekh to Gridden with a shot, a hard shot fought off by Koko, and they've got a battle for it in the near corner, and Cairns comes up with it. Floated back to the blue line to Parekh left point. Parekh nudges the puck to Nylander, slides it down low to Cairns. Cairns returns it to Nylander, who plays it up top to Parekh. Parekh to Nylander with a one-timer, and shot gets blocked by Ottavainen, and now Kraken will clear it down the ice. 25 seconds left in this Flames power play as Nylander packs it up to Brustevich. Brustevich crosses blue line and give it to Hunt. Crosses the Kraken line and dishes it off to Bastion. He'll bank it off the end boards back to the right point. The quarterback of the second unit, Brustevich. Brustevich to Hunt with a nice spin move. Hunt, Brustevich, left point to Hunt, who shoots, is stopped. Rebound picked up along the near side by Stromgren. Back it up to the blue line, Brustevich, into the far corner. Basha walks it beyond the Kraken net. The Calgary kid, Andrew Basha, steps into the far corner, looking for an open man or a shooting lane. He'll bounce it to Brustevich. Brustevich back to Basha. It bounces off the boot of his skate. And the puck's shot down the ice by Avon. And that'll do it for the Hamel Miner. Flames cannot convert on another Jason Dot Mortgage power play. And still trail the Kraken by a goal. But here they come. Castagna in front. Honzek the redirect just wide of Coco's net. Another good chance for Sam Honzek. And here's Hunt battling along the near boards with Ottavainen. Hunt twisting and turning. Tries to feed it in front. But Newman picks off his pass and sends the puck out to center. Morrison will back it up to Olofsson. Gustav Olofsson now in his 14th professional season. Good AHL player for the Kraken. From Stevens in. Stevens with a snapshot wide of Cooley's net. And the puck ricochets heavily off the inboards and slides all the way down the ice. Back to get it is Caden Price. Leave it for Stevens. It's in deep. Salé can't control it. Price battling with Gritton. Gives it to Salé. Has to return the puck to Price. Cairns gets in the way though, and now Salé will hold it in. Has to give the puck back to Avon, but please break up the pass and softly shoot the puck down the ice. Back to get it. Jug now. Slide it ahead to Salé, who weaves his way in and leaves it left wing side for Hayden, who shoots and is stopped by Cooley. Hayden after the puck in the forecheck. Bumped off of it by Paul. A good strong play with the Flames defenseman there is Hanley. Give it to Gritton. Leaves it right wing side to Pahal. Misses Nylander with a pass. And Wilson will bank it off the boards. He misses Hayden with that lead feed. And that turns into an icing call on the Kraken.
0: Now this third period a little bit sloppier, I think, in my opinion anyways, than we saw in the first couple of periods. A lot of back and forth. But one thing we are seeing from the Flames, and I think we've seen all game long, is just an urgency to get the puck to the net. In particular, Sam Honzek with a really good opportunity on his last shift, heads right to the front of the net, puts himself in a prime scoring area. But that's what they want, what the coaching staff wants from them, to shoot the puck more, get it to the net. So definitely seeing that urgency.
1: Yeah, Ryan Huska talked last week about how the Flames can score more goals. We know they need to do that. And he said last year they just passed up too many shots, trying to make the perfect play. So wants them to keep it a little bit simpler. They have an opportunity to shoot. And see if they can hammer it into their heads before the regular season starts. Vic, the Flames start really good 2 years ago when they finished with 96 points, tied for most in NHL history by a non-playoff team. Missed the Stanley Cup playoffs because they lost a tiebreaker. Last year got off to a horrible start at 2-9-2 and battled back to 500 and to within a point of playoff spot to start 2026, but then fell off again. So with all those games against Pacific Division teams to start the season, the start is going to be crucial this season.
0: Now it's a big area of focus and emphasis for this group, is making sure that they get off to a stronger start. And you know what, Wilsey, that starts in the preseason. And as much as this is an evaluation for these guys, these four games also a tune-up to make sure that come that first game against the Kraken here on October 1st, that they're ready to go so that they can get off to a stronger start.
1: And the Flames start the season versus the Kraken at home, versus the Canucks and the Kraken on the road for a moment. As Weeb tries a shot off a body into the far corner. Suniev has got the Flames' only goal, battling with Ottavainen. Can't clear it out, but it is knocked out to the neutral zone by Fisker Mulgaard. Now Suniev gives it to Gritton, works it up the left wing side to Weeb, but the Flames are offside at the Kraken blue line. So again, you're at home versus the Kraken on the road. You got a back-to-back versus the Canucks and then the Kraken. And then you got a three-day break. Didn't have many of those the last couple of years. And then you're home versus the Avalanche. We expect them to be a strong Stanley Cup contender again. And then you've got a home-and-home versus the Ducks. You start here in Calgary and then go to Anaheim. And then it's off to Vegas. So you look at the first seven games of the season, six of them versus Pacific Division rivals. So we'll see how the Flames start this 2026-2027 season. We'll see if they can tie this hockey game up when we come back. 13:45 to play in the third, and the Kraken still have a 2-1 lead. And this is Bet 365 Flames Hockey on QR Calgary.
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2: Back to the Heat is right. A heat wave here in Calgary in September. Doesn't feel like hockey season, but here we are. It's the Flames preseason opener. Second game of the preseason for the Kraken. And right now it's Seattle 2 and Calgary 1.
3: 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Shane Holmes, the better way to build.
2: Calgary out shooting Seattle 20-17. All three goals in this game scored in the first period. Nelson and Furkus for the visitors. Suniev for the home side. Aarons wins an offensive zone draw, left point to Hanley. Gives the puck to Nylander. He gets wrapped up from behind by Hamill as it's now scooped up by Hayden. And veteran skate the puck to center and left it into Flames territory. Hadn't quite crossed the red line though, so that leads to an offside call. John Hayden now in his 11th pro season. Fifth with the Kraken. He's bounced around between the Blackhawks and the Devils and the Coyotes and the Sabres organizations. Good veteran guy to have down with the Coachella Valley Firebirds. And the Flames have a lot of those guys. I talked earlier about Ben Jones, now in his 8th pro season and his 2nd stint and 3rd season with the Flames organization. Split last season between the AHL and the NHL. 3 points in 28 games with the Wild, 32 points in 37 games as captain of the Iowa Wild, and just another good veteran who will likely spend most of the season at the AHL level.
3: Well, and brings in some great leadership qualities, obviously, being a captain. Clark Bishop gone to Syracuse, so Ben Jones can help fill that role.
2: Sorry about that, Clark. Calgary, Syracuse. Spent a lot of time in both cities. Here's Gritton. He'll lock the puck in behind the Kraken net. Cairns takes over and bounces it off the board's right point. Here's Kuznetsov. A slap pass over to Parekh, who is knocked off the puck, but it's held in awkwardly by Cairns, who just throws it in behind the Kraken net. Gritton and Nylander in there on the forecheck for the Flames. Can't come up with it. This is picked up by Price. Price will spin out the neutral zone, and then he coughs it up as Nylander picks it up. Nylander, three-time 20-goal scorer in the AHL. Has had double-digit goals twice in the NHL. He'll get the puck to Gritton. He steps in and shoots. Is stopped. Big rebound off of Coco, but Flames can't come up with it. And Kraken, out of desperation, will just dump it down the ice and won't be able to make a change here. Looks like a couple of other guys could use one. So we'll see if the Flames, down by a goal with 12:16 left in this third period, can take advantage with this offensive zone faceoff.
3: Wonderful. A little bit of fatigue starting to set in for the Kraken. And we talked earlier about, you wouldn't think that in the preseason a coach would have players playing the second half of a back-to-back or both games in a back-to-back with travel. A number of them here for the Kraken and into the third period. Legs might be a little tired.
2: Might be burning a bit. Here's Brustevich. Near side to Honzek. He's been terrific tonight. On sec, as I say that, coughs the puck up and has to chase it back to his blue line, but he'll grab it, work it up the left wing side. Suniev trying to give it to Gross, but it bounces by both him and Brustevich, who had jumped up on the play. Kraken will skate it out as Winterton bounces it off Weed, tries to settle down the bouncing puck. Weed recovers nicely though. Can't get it out though as it's held in left point by Olofsson. Slides it across to Nelson, who shoots. It deflects off the outside of Cooley's net. So Grubauer gets 2 periods. Cooley's going to get all 3 for the Flames here in one of 2 preseason games that he'll play. Shot off a body as Olofsson can't get it through, and now Honzek lifted up in the air and into the Kraken zone. Ahead to Suniev, who busts through and spins to the far boards as he waits for some reinforcements off the Flames bench. Suniev to Hanley with a shot that he slaps wide of Coco's net, and puck will ricochet right back out to the red line. Hanley lifted up in the air and into the Kraken zone. Basher chasing after it. Stromgren, Hanley in there on the forecheck as well, but Winterton will sail the puck out to center. Castagna knocks it down and plays it in. Olofsson trying to clear it out camp, but Newman will knock it into the neutral zone. Hanley plays it just into the Kraken end. Nelson will clear it out. Now into Flames territory. Hall picks the puck up, bounces it off of the stick, and in behind the Kraken net is fans are trying to get the

0: Flames back to even here. A Go Flames Go chant starting inside a Scotiabank Saddledome in this preseason opener, with the Kraken holding on to a 2-1 lead. Battle forward in beyond the Kraken net. Stromgren has been in the middle of everything tonight in there along with Basha. Basha able to get back to his feet, plays the puck right point to Parekh. Walks the Kraken line, but a good stick there by Newman, who swats it away from the Flames' dynamic defenseman, who goes back to get it and tries a pass that is broken up by Furkus. Go-ahead goal in this hockey game, and he'll move it into Flames' territory. Nemtsov gives the puck to Hunt. Does some dancing and dumps it in and chases it. Hunt in there on the forecheck, beaten to that loose puck by Jugnow. Tries to clear, but can't. Stevens can't get it out either. Hunt and Suniev in there on the forecheck. Boy, Idar Suniev, above and beyond scoring the Flames' only goal in this hockey game, has really stood out in a positive way for me tonight, Mick.
1: You know, he's been their best forward, in my opinion, moving his feet, getting quality scoring chances, making plays as well. Has been really consistent from start to finish.
0: Here he comes again, Suniev up at the left side, shoots, and scores!

0: On cue, Aydar Suniev zips the puck inside the far goalpost, and his second goal of this game ties it at two.
1: Well, nice little feed from Ben Jones at the blue line. Find Aydar Suniev. There's a head of steam coming into the zone, and it's an awkward angle shot as well. Coming down his strong side, and that's a heck of a shot. Left-handed shot coming on the left side to pick the top right-hand corner like that. What a shot from Suniev, and just said it, I'll say it again, he's been the Flames' best forward tonight.
0: We talked him into that one, Mick. Spent most of his first pro season in the AHL, productive, 16 goals and 24 points in 57 games with the Wranglers. He was goalless with one assist in his first six NHL games with the Flames, but he's got two tonight.
2: Ben Jones. And to number 52, Abram Weed. Time of the goal, 10:26.
0: Right up the Flames score to tie this game at two. They take a penalty. Joel Hanley goes for interference. So Kraken will head to their fourth power play. The Flames to a penalty kill for Hope Street Property Management. 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Saddledome, it's been the Aydar Suniev show tonight. His second goal of the game and of the preseason from Ben Jones and Abram Weeb at 10:26 of the third period. We are back to even. The Flames and the Kraken are tied at two. This is Bet365 Flames Hockey on QR Calgary.
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0: 9:02 to play in the third period here at the Dome. Flames trailed 2-0 on first period Kraken goals by Ty Nelson and Jagr Furkus. They did make it a one-goal game before the end of the first. Aydar Suniev scoring to make it 2-1. Neither team tallied in the second period. Only one goal so far in the third. It comes off the stick of the Flames number 61. Suniev second from Ben Jones and Abram Weeb at 10:26, and we are all tied up. It's 2-2. Just under 9 minutes to go as Flames are now on a Hope Street property management penalty kill, trying to maybe do what they did last season, Mick, and that score a shorthanded goal. They had 11 of them a season ago. First priority, they'll kill off this Kraken power play as Fisker Mulgaard just leave it near side for Avon. That pass doesn't work though. The Flames will sail the puck down the ice and switch up their penalty killers. Of course, your most important penalty killer is your goaltender. One of the big reasons why the Flames PK was so good last season, the tandem of Dustin Wolf and Devin Cooley.
1: Yep.
0: We'll see Dustin Wolf on Tuesday night. Drug now. Return feed. Quarterback in his track and power play. He slides it far side. Furkus, who's got a goal, drops it off the jug now. He gives it back to Furkus, who centers it in front. And now Avon misses on a pass as Fisker Mulgaard will give it back to Avon, who drops. Jugnauth with a shot. Tip, they score. Logan Morrison on the doorstep. Tips the puck past Devin Cooley. The Kraken score their second power play goal of the hockey game and take a 3-2 lead.
1: No chance there on that one for Devin Cooley. Talk about goaltenders being the best penalty killers. And that's a skilled tip from Morrison in the slot. Shot comes in from the point from Jugnauth, and Morrison's right in front of Devin Cooley. Tips it, changes direction as well. Absolutely no chance for Devin Cooley on that play.
0: An undrafted player in his fourth pro season, former captain of the Hamilton Bulldogs. Led the Coachella Valley Firebirds, 29 goals and 61 points a season ago. Scores the go-ahead goal on the power play in the third period. The Flames are behind again. And Winterton for the crack, and Winterton drops it. It's stick there by Gritton to knock it away from Newman before he could make a play. As Nelson tries to shot from the right point and misses the mark. Olofsson has shot. That one goes bouncing wide of the Flames' net. Nylander just missing on a breakout pass to Gritton, and turns into an icing call on the Flames.
1: Yeah, I'm talking about Logan Morrison and the go-ahead goal. He scored a goal on the power play last night as well. And one of the players that Lane Lambert talked about, he was really, really impressed with. He said he's a guy who just really understands the game. Was the first star for the Kraken in that game last night as well. Definitely making an impression, to say the least.
0: Pushing for a spot. Here's Parekh, right wing side to Gritton. I would say the top two young players the Flames have in their system. I think Matt Vaigridden is going to be a superstar. And with how Zane Parekh came on as last season progressed, he looks like a unicorn.
1: He's looked good out here as well tonight. What I really like is his decisiveness.
0: Here's a shot and a beautiful kick save. And that's followed by a great glove save by Devin Cooley. Wow.
1: Definitely using those long limbs of his on that sequence, no doubt about that. In the first one, the Kraken dumped the puck in to the Flames zone. It bounces off of the end boards, and that's where the first shot comes from the left side, and then over to the right. And Cooley does a great job, really strong on his edges on that play, to push off from his right leg to his left to stretch out and make that save.
0: Incredible. Keeps the Flames within one with now just under 7 minutes remaining. And now a turnover as it ends up back at their blue line. Price, right wing side to Hamill with a shot through some traffic. Knocked down on the doorstep. Flames swimming a little bit in the defensive zone right now as Gross finally gets it out. Stromgren will pick it up, cross the Kraken line and dump it in. Gross trying to get in there on the forecheck. Kraken run a little interference with him as Bash is going to battle forward in the far corner. Picked up by Avon, who can't get it out. Now Basham, playing left point to him, stops it across the line. Mahal looking for Gross in the high slot. He misses him as he's lifted off the glass, but not out. Hanley's able to knock it down and hold it in. Hanley, airboards to Basham, loses it. So they trying to clear it out for the Kraken. Tangled up between Basham and Stromgren in there on the forecheck for the Flames. As we have reached the 14-minute mark of the third period here at the Dome, Flames trail 2-0 before tying it. And now behind the Kraken, 3-2. Mark finally pops out of that pile of players and slides into the far corner where Avon gets there and leaves it in behind the net for Hamill. Tries to clear it out but can't. Hanley holds it in again. He gets out of the wrong side of the puck as Hamill will pick it up. Skid it up the right wing side into the Flame zone. Ragged as the Kraken sneak in a line change as Hanley wrestles it away from Hamill. Throws it across the ice. Fisker Molgaard hit hard by Bahal, who sends him crashing down to the ice. He's got a battle forward in behind the Flames net now as Konzak wins that fight for the puck but can't clear it out. Newman all over him. Now Mahal with a chance to get it out can as Olofsson holds it in left point. Puts it in deep. Mahal some time and space this time. Lift it up in the air and down the ice. Right in on the goaltender. So icing's waved off and the Flames sneak in a line change. Kraken will clear it out. Jones drops to Weave. Works it right wing side to Brustevich. Tries to give it to Honzak, who's hit by Furkus, but he gets it back and backhands it in as both teams make changes with now just under 5 minutes to go in the third period of this one-goal game. Kraken will get it in deep. Weave and Winterton, mighty forward in the near corner. Stevich back there defensively for the Flames, all tangled up with Rakoff. Flames spending too much time in their zone here, trailing the Kraken by a goal as time starts to wind down in this third period. Bromgren, leading for Stevich, slides it to Suniev, looking for his hat trick. There's a bank pass to Castagna that's broken up. Stuniev gets it back, though, and backhands it in as both teams change again. Vic, you're in better shape than anybody in the building, but for players who are in great shape after the offseason, it's different playing in games, isn't it?
1: It is. There is nothing like playing a hockey game. You can scrimmage in practice. You can do all of the bike sprints or whatever you want. There is nothing like playing a hockey game. It's just a different level of intensity, the mental focus, everything. Nothing like playing a game. In order to get back into game shape, you have to play games.
0: No more fitness testing, so we can't even tell you who the fittest Flames are, but I know the coaching staff really happy with the work that the players put in during the offseason. Here's Cairns dropping to Parekh, who tries to zigzag in. It's pushed off the puck, gets it back and centers it. Now Nylander knocks it left point to Kuznetsov with a shot, tipped, and then stopped by Coco. A great chance for the Flames to square the score again. And we'll take a break and we'll see if they can tie this game at 3 when we come back. 3:50 to play in period number 3 of the preseason opener here at the Dome, and it's the Kraken 3 and the Flames 2. And this is Bet365 Flames Hockey on QR Calgary.
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0: Flames trying to tie it up as the Kraken had a 2-0 lead that evaporated. But they've now got a 3-2 advantage with 3:37 remaining in regulation time here inside of the Sea of Red. Second to last preseason game that'll be played in this building, Mick.
1: Mm-hmm.
0: I start to wrap my head around that farewell season here at Scotiabank Saddledome. Kraken making a change as Parekh sends the puck out to center to Gridden. He'll drop it off, and now Weeb throws it out to center. Ottavainen will grab it, move it ahead to Fisker-Mulgaard, and tries the shot. It bounces around in front. Parekh whacks the puck out of harm's way, and Hunzek will clear it out to center. Ottavainen back to get it. Bounces it off the boards ahead to Furkus. He'll get it in deep as Brustevich tries to give it to Weeb. Can't clear it out. Fisker-Mulgaard with a shot that turns into a pass, and Newman gets tripped up in front, and we've got a penalty call coming up against the Flames, who are down a goal and are about to be down a man.
1: Yeah, Yanni Newman going hard to the front of the net. One of the many details Lane Lambert is looking for from his players is making sure they're going hard to the net and being greasy, and gets hauled down by Devin Cooley as he's cutting right across crease. So the guilty guy is the goaltender.
0: And the difference in this hockey game, Mick, has been special teams. The Flames 0 for 5 on the Jason Dott Mortgage power play and only 2 for 4 on the Hope Street property management penalty kill. And back to the PK they go. So now they do need a shorthanded goal. Again, finished tied for second in the NHL with a total of 11 shorties last season. They could use one now. Kraken win the draw. Here's a shot, knocked down, and now the puck is cleared out by Hanley. Back to get it is Chudnov. He's had a very good game. Picked up the primary assist on Morrison's go-ahead power play goal earlier in this third period. Chudnov will do some stick handling in the neutral zone. He's holding the puck. A young defenseman will back up into his own territory. A minute and a half remaining in his team's power play. And protecting a one-goal lead, he'll leave it behind for Frisker Mulgaard. Gets the puck off to Furkus, who's got a goal tonight. He moves it to Morrison. And the Kraken turn it over, and Gross will pitchfork the puck down the ice. Back to get it is Nelson. This is a preseason game, so it won't impact this stat, but the Flames have been a very good home team. In their last 10 regular season games played here at Scotiabank Saddledome, 8-1-1. Hopefully that trend continues to start the season. Up to the top of the far circle, Newman with a shot that goes wide of Cooley's net, and now it'll bounce off the end boards, and Nelson will take it back into Kraken territory. Took the Kraken are happy to protect this one-goal lead as opposed to trying to push it to score a power play goal to make it 4-2 here. Nelson will whip it in behind the net. He's got a goal in this hockey game. Bounces back up the far board. Soleil is checked. And then he trips up Castagna, and no penalty call in the play. The fans call a penalty. And now the referees do as Jones gets tripped up. They missed one, but not the other one. And we'll play a little four-on-four hockey for 24 seconds. And then when the Abram Weeb penalty comes to an end, there'll be one up on the board to Carson Raycroft. And that means Flames will be heading to Jason Dott Mortgage power play with an opportunity to tie this hockey game up.
1: I'm not sure I've ever seen a referee's hand go up quite so quickly. Because I think they knew they missed the first one on Castagna. So when Ben Jones got hauled down seconds later in the neutral zone, the referee's hands just absolutely shot right up. But like you said, Woolsey, a great chance here for the Flames. They're going to pull Devin Cooley as well. 5-on-4 right now.
0: So the Flames will head to the power play in 24 seconds time. In the offensive zone drop, Rex steps it and shoots off a body and wide to the far corner. And now Suniav, who's tallied twice tonight, gives it to Cairns, who plays it right point to Parekh. Parekh across the line to Gritton. Back to Parekh. Far circle. Suniav a one-timer blocked as Olofsson takes one for the team and sails it down the ice. And he was shooting for the empty net. He was way off target there. That turns into an icing call. With now 3 seconds left in the Weeb penalty. So an important faceoff coming up for the Flames in Kraken territory here. If they can win the faceoff and control the puck, Weeb will likely go straight across the ice to the bench. And Flames will be on a Jason Dott Mortgage power play with just under a minute remaining. And trailing the Kraken 3-2 tonight. Faceoff coming up to Coco's right. Cairns will take this important faceoff versus Fisker Mulgaard. Represented Denmark at the Olympics earlier in 2026. And Fisker Mulgaard wins that defensive zone draw. Nylander trying to steal it back in behind the Kraken net, does, and plays it right point to Parekh. Parekh trying to hold it in, able to keep it in for a moment. Now the puck gets sailed on the ice by Olofsson. Parekh quickly moves it ahead to Cairns, who crosses the Kraken line and rims it around. Hunt and Suniav trying to hold it in for the Flames, who are now on a Jason Dott Mortgage power play with just under 40 seconds to go. Here's Nylander with a sharp angle shot. It's booted away by Coco. Kraken trying to clear Kent. Parekh holds it in. Gives it to Cairns, who centers and hunts. One-time shots kicked away by Coco. Here's Cairns. Near circle to Parekh, who can't handle the pass. And now bringing the puck down the ice is Avon. He's got the empty net. He shoots and scores. John Randall Avon picking up his third point of the hockey game, and With an empty net goal with 15.3 seconds left, the Kraken take a 4-2 lead.
1: A tough one for Zane Parekh to end this game on, just mishandling the puck in the offensive zone. Couldn't quite handle a pass. Comes off a couple of really good opportunities for the Flames as well. And that'll seal the deal. But one thing I was looking at, I was really curious to see who Ryan Huska was going to send over the boards once Abram Weave got out of the box. And it was Dryden Hunt, which is so interesting. Had a career year last year with the Wranglers, and just a player that you know exactly where you're going to get from him. And he had a great chance. But a tough way to end this one.
0: No doubt about it. Kraken win the special teams battle and win the hockey game. Flames fell behind 2-0, battled back to tie it. But, the Kraken score a couple in the third and in the final preseason opener inside of Scotiabank Saddledome. The final score, Seattle 4 and Calgary 2.
1: A bit of an up and down game as you would expect in the preseason, but I thought that we saw a lot of good things from the Flames as well, just in terms of individual performances. I had Arsuniev, obviously, Sam Honzek, Zane Parekh, even though the turnover at the end there, tough, but thought that he looked pretty strong as well.
0: Yeah, certainly it's more about evaluating players than it is about winning and losing in the preseason. Obviously, you'd rather win than lose. And Flames, after being beat by the Oilers in the next-gen game on Monday, fall to the Kraken tonight. So Seattle bounces back after falling in their preseason opener last night. Calgary will have a chance to get to 1-1 of the preseason as they return to home ice. Their final preseason game ever inside of the Dome coming up on Tuesday night. All right, it's now time for our Bet 365 three stars.
2: Zane Parekh. Second star tonight for the Seattle Kraken. Number 96, Logan Morrison. And first start tonight for the Calgary Flames with two goals. Number 61, Idar Suniev.
0: All right, there are the three stars as selected by our own Pat Steinberg and brought to you by Bet365. Taking a look at some final numbers from this hockey game. We should get you the two goals from the third period first. Logan Morrison scores what turns out to be the game winner, his second of the preseason. Power play goal from Tyson Jugnauth, and John Randall Avon scored at 11:59 of the third period, makes it 3-2 Seattle. Kraken would then score an insurance goal into the empty Flames net, a shorthanded goal, so three special teams goals for the Kraken in this hockey game as John Randall Avon gets his first of the preseason, right now listed as an unassisted goal at 19:44. That makes it 4-2, and that was the final score here at the Dome on this Sunday evening. Shots on goal in the third period, 8-8. The Flames do outshoot the Kraken 24-23 tonight. But as talked about, Mick, special teams was the difference. The Flames go 0-6 on the power play, financed by Jason Dott Mortgage. 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On the flip side, the Kraken go 2-5 on the power play, and they also score a shorthanded goal, so three special teams goals for the Kraken. The Flames finish 3-5 with a penalty kill for Hope Street Property Management. Well, one preseason game down. Normally there would be seven to go. Thankfully, only three to go. What's coming up next, partner?
1: Well, the Flames will return to Scotiabank Saddledome. I was going to say the final preseason game at the Saddledome.
0: Yep.
1: And to QR Calgary on Tuesday night when in their final home game of the preseason, they'll clash with the Vancouver Canucks. Live from the Hot Stove Lounge, Pat will host Flames warm-up at 6 p.m. before Derek and I take over the call of the game from the Peter Maher Radio broadcast booth, sponsored by South Point Toyota, at 7.
0: All right, one game down and 87 or more to go on QR Calgary this season. Good job, partner. Good job, Tim. Good job, Jeff. Good job, Pat.
1: Good job,
0: everybody. It came together quickly this summer, and not sure we were 100% ready to go tonight, but we got through the first preseason game. We'll just continue to build from here as we now send it down to Pat Steinberg, standing by in the Hot Stove Lounge. And as always, as he has been for years and years, ready to host our interactive Flames Now post-game show. And that's coming up next. You can participate by calling or texting. Same number. Get used to it. Write it down. Put it in your phone. 403-974-8255. That's 403-974-8255. One more time, since I screwed it up. 403-974-8255. That's how you can get a hold of Pat. Text him, call him, and you can be a part of our Flames Now post-game show, which is right around the corner. Once again, the final score here at Scotiabank Saddledome in Calgary, the Kraken 4 and the Flames 2.
11: So that is one down and three to go this preseason for the Calgary Flames, and now less than 2 weeks until the regular season opener on October 1st. Yes, welcome back downstairs as we get things going on your post-game report this evening. Flames dropped this one by a 4-2 final score. They erased a two-goal deficit but could never eventually get past Seattle and take that one-goal lead. Here's how things went in this one. Tonight, the preseason opener, Seattle scored twice in the first period. Ty Nelson picks up his second of the year from Logan Morrison and Yanni Nieman at 4:51 to make it 1-0 at Seattle. So that made it 1-0. And then Jagr Furkas picks up his first of the preseason to make it 2-0 Seattle. Furkas from John Randall Avon and Oscar Fisker-Molgaard at 9:23. That's a power play goal. Seattle led 2-0. Flames get one back. Nice night for Idar Suniev for the Flames. He scored in the Prospects game on Monday. Scores in the preseason opener tonight to make it 2-1. Suniev's first from Sam Honzek at 13:01. And it was 2-1 Seattle after 20 minutes of play. No scoring in the second period. So off to the third period we go. And in the third period, Flames tie it just past the midway mark of the final frame. Suniev again, his second of the night and second of the preseason. You count in the Prospects game. That's his third of the preseason. Suniev from Ben Jones and Abram Weeb at 10:26. And this game was tied. However, that tie didn't last very long because shortly thereafter, penalty taken by Joel Hanley sends Seattle back to the power play, and on this power play they would go back out in front. A nice redirect in front of the net from Logan Morrison. He picks up his second of the preseason to make it 3-2 Kraken. Tyson Jugnauth and John Randall Avon the assist at 11:59. Power play goal made it 3-2 Seattle. That's your eventual game winner, and they'd seal this one into an empty net at 19:44 of the third period. A shorthanded empty net goal from Avon, his first of the preseason, unassisted, and that gets us to our 4-2 final score. Third period shots were 8-8. Final shots were 24-23 in favor of the Flames. Calgary goes 0-4 on the power play tonight, including 0-2 in the third period. Seattle went 1-2 in the third period. They finished this game 2-5 with the man advantage. With the loss, Calgary drops to 0-1-0 this preseason. Their preseason schedule continues Tuesday at home to Edmonton, while Seattle's now 2-0-0 in the preseason, and they continue their exhibition schedule on Tuesday as well on the road in Vancouver. That's your post-game report. Next up, yes, indeed, it is your Flames Now post-game show. For the first time, the Flames Now post-game show. You'll be able to call us. The phone line and the text line is the exact same. The only problem is I still don't have access to the text line, so that's a bit of an issue. So I don't know if I'll be able to read your text tonight. We will get that worked out. It's all coming together. Slow and steady. We'll get there. But the phone number, we should be able to take some calls, and maybe we can figure out a workaround for the text line. The phone number for both texting and calling, 403-974-8255. One more time, 403-974-8255. Preseason game number one is in the books. It goes to Seattle. 4-2 over the Calgary Flames here at the Scotiabank Saddledome. Your Flames Now post-game show is coming up next. 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
11: And we welcome you in to our Flames Now postgame show on this Sunday night. Your final score in preseason game and number one for the Calgary Flames. Flames fall 4-2 to the Seattle Kraken. Welcome back to the Scotiabank Saddledome. My name is Pat Steinberg, and let's go right to the Flames dressing room to get some postgame reaction after this one this evening. We say hello to Jonathan Castagna outside the Flames locker room this evening. Jonathan, thanks for doing this. Just curious, your overall thoughts on how things went out there tonight.
17: Yeah, I thought it was a pretty good game. There was a lot of good to take away from it, and I thought for a lot of the guys having their first game out there tonight in a long time, we kind of hit the ice ready to go. So there was a lot of good stuff, and I'm sure we're going to look at the game and learn from some things, but overall it was a nail biter and, you know, good game.
11: I know I asked you this morning inside the locker room about what the nerves were like ahead of your first professional game. I know it's just the preseason, but you didn't get a chance to make your NHL debut down the stretch last year after you signed. So you said, well, ask me before the game what the nerves were like. What were they like for you?
17: Yeah, good follow-up on that. They were pretty good, you know. Obviously, first, you know, game in the preseason, and you want to lead it off in the right way and kind of make an example out of what the team is expecting to do this year. So the nerves were there for sure, but you know, it's just being human, and it would be a problem if they weren't there.
11: Absolutely. How did you feel out there individually, and just your thoughts on your first NHL preseason game?
17: Yeah, it was really cool, and I'm really grateful for it. And individually, you know, as I said about the game, there's going to be a lot to learn from, and just trying to get used to the pace out there and just kind of make responsible and reliable plays and play on the right side of the puck. So a lot to learn from there, and looking forward to keep going here.
11: Was it the speed, just the speed of decision making and guys moving the puck and those types of things? Was that the biggest thing that you noticed? You hear from a lot of guys when they make that jump to the NHL.
17: Yeah, it is sort of cliche to say the speed. I'd say specifically just the amount of time that you have with the puck on your stick. And it's really cool to see that everyone out here is capable of making those highly skilled plays. So just getting used to that pace and having the trust everywhere on the ice that everyone can make that play, and learning to play off of each other.
11: What has been your mindset? What's been your approach just mentally coming to your first NHL training camp, Jonathan?
17: Yeah, it's a good question. As I said, there's definitely some nerves going on with it all, so you just try to stay level-headed and just try to feel like you belong and bring your best every day, because at the end of the day, all you can do is just compete your hardest and give everything you can. So that's what I've been trying to do out there.
11: A final thought for you, just how much as hey, look, it's your living and you want to make the team and all that type of stuff, but how much are you enjoying kind of your first real NHL experience and your first NHL training camp?
17: Oh, it's awesome. You know, it's tough to put to words, but when you're sitting on the bench and you're kind of looking around before the game and the anthems, and you can see the sea of red and how into it everyone is, especially for being the first preseason game, it's just it's really cool, and it makes you feel really good. And I'm really excited to be a part of this organization, and looking forward to what's next. But just all in all, trying to have fun with it and start the season off right.
11: Well, Jonathan, congratulations on making your preseason debut, and thanks so much for doing this tonight. Good luck throughout the rest of camp, hey?
17: Thank you, Pat. Thanks for having me.
11: Thank you. That's Jonathan Castagna of the Flames following tonight's 4-2 setback to open up the preseason against the Seattle Kraken. Hey, friends, welcome aboard, and welcome to the first ever Flames Now postgame show. Sounds kind of similar to another post-game show, but it's brand new, and yet it's the same. In fact, as color voice of the Flames, Megan Mickelson said, same, same, but different, but it kind of feels the same. Welcome aboard. My name is Pat Steinberg here at the Scotiabank Saddledome, around the table with Megan Mickelson and Derek Wills. We'll hear from a member of the Flames coaching staff, and we'll get into it on our Flames Now post-game show as we continue along on this Sunday night. The phone lines and the text line is open. It's the same number. That's a little bit different, but that's pretty fun. 403-974-8255. That's your phone number. 403-974-8255. Call or text if you want to be aboard on the show. Only problem is I don't have access to the text line. So that's a work in progress. We'll get there. We'll get there. It's all been very, very, it's been a lot happening all at the same time, one step at a time. So we'll get there, but we'll still have a good post-game show, maybe read some tweets, and we'll try to get to as many phone calls as we can as well. The Flames Now post-game show is available on Apple, soon to be Spotify, and wherever you get your podcasts. Let's say hello to Megan Mickelson and Derek Wills post-game down here in the Hot Stove Lounge as well. What do we think? It was preseason game number one. I actually thought for the first preseason game, and maybe it was because both teams were playing guys that absolutely needed to impress in a game like this, and there weren't a lot of NHL vets on either side. But Mick, I thought, you know, the pace of play and what we saw out there for preseason standards was actually pretty darn good.
1: Yeah, and for the first preseason game for the Flames, it was the second one for the Kraken, but I thought, yeah, overall the pace, I think that in the third period things got a little bit choppy, sloppy. Special teams, I mean, don't read into it too much in the preseason just because, I mean, it has a lot to do with getting comfortable with personnel and, so special teams, to me, obviously not great for the Flames, but I think that that's something that once you start to see the regular lineup, the guys that we'll see more frequently, and they're set regular lineup, I think that will kind of iron itself out, or hopefully anyways, but a lot of really strong individual performances. And, you know, that's what we've talked about in this preseason in particular, with only four games, you know, individuals have to step up and not a lot of time to show their stuff. And I thought a few players did. To me, Sam Honzek really stood out. I thought he was very, very strong. He looked really good. Idar Suniev, obviously, with a couple goals. Brennan Othman, I think, before he got chucked out of the game. I mean, he had a pretty significant impact in a short amount of minutes and time. I thought Zane Parak looked really, really good as well. Very confident with the puck. So, bit choppy, bit sloppy, to be expected. But, you know, I think that some players separated themselves from the pack a little bit, and you saw what you wanted to from them.
0: Yeah, 5-on-5, I thought the Flames were the better of the two teams tonight. They lost this game because they lost the special teams battle. You give up a couple of power play goals and one on the penalty kill. But to your point, Mick, there were only a few guys playing in this game who will actually be a part of the Flames PP and the PK when the season starts. So you take that with a grain of salt. Just a great opportunity to get the preseason started and to evaluate some individual players.
11: Around the table, Derek Wills, Megan Mickelson, and Pat Steinberg. And opportunity now to chat with Flames assistant coach Cale McLean is with us right now. Cale, welcome to the new post-game show that is the same post-game show.
18: I'm really happy to see all three of you guys, so I'm fired up.
0: We have a different logo on the wall.
11: That's really the only difference. I know that you were looking for a different result in the preseason opener, but we were just talking before you came in, like, it felt like the pace and the intensity for preseason game number one was actually pretty high. What did you make of this one, and kind of your impressions of this Flames group tonight?
18: I thought that the guys stuck with it and competed. I think that there are areas of our game that we want to, looking at it as a coaching staff, we want to speed up our puck play in a few areas. But in general, I thought that we did a good job of, one of our focuses was getting traffic to the net. Thought we did a good job with that. Would have liked to get a few more pucks through to the net to create a little more activity around there. But, you know, the principles or sort of the mentality was right. And I think that you saw some good things from guys that are getting good opportunities to play in different special team situations and log some good minutes so we can see what they're all about. And so it was a solid effort, I think.
1: Well, one thing I wanted to ask you about, and I've been thinking about it over the course of the day, and you touched on it a little bit, the fact, I mean, it's a short preseason. Guys are probably only going to get two games. How do you balance when you're looking at evaluating an individual player, knowing they haven't played a game in 5 months, some players like Sam Hanzek a lot longer than that, knowing you're going to be a little bit rusty, but you're under the gun and you have to perform. When you're looking at evaluating, like, how do you balance keeping, you know, the fact that they haven't played and it's the preseason in the back of your mind with you got to play well?
18: Yeah, I think that's something that we've, from day one in camp, we've tried to get through to them that they have a short runway here, bottom line. Like, there's not much time. We have to be ready to go for tonight's game, and we've only got three more now. So we have to evaluate them based on what they're showing us, even though, you know, some of them are going to be rusty. It is the first game, and there's some Seattle players who've played a game, so that helps for them. Like, it, you know, even if it was last night, it helps them to get sort of into the groove a little bit. For the guys in our situation, they've just got to be ready, and we've tried to really stress that to them that, hey, this is going to come quick. We need to be ready to go. It's the same thing with our more veteran guys that we will have play. They have to be ready to go too. Like, we've got to be firing on all cylinders right away because the beginning of the season is right around the corner.
0: Individually, who stood out for you tonight?
18: Well, Megan mentioned Sam Hanzek, and, you know, we've known and we've seen Sam's speed, the way he plays, and I really like to see that again tonight. Like, he can create with his speed alone. He can create off of a lost face-off draw. We split hard, and he's onto the D. He breaks up a play. He creates some ozone time. He uses his speed through the neutral zone. I thought that he did a great job with that. I think Grosser deserves credit. He was 7-0 after period one. He was 9-3 after period two on draws. Like, he was really ripping pucks back. So I thought he did a great job with that. And Suni,
19: 11-7 overall.
18: 11-7. They clawed back some in the third, but really good job there. Suniev was, I thought, very good. Like, I thought that he did a good job of thinking about attacking the net once on the power play on the goal line, another time 5-on-5 driving the goal line. Obviously two goals. So he's doing, you know, what Suniev does, right? He's a guy that produces. And when you're in that position, to Megan's point, that, like, hey, it's a short runway. You got to show us what you can do. And he did that tonight.
19: We're chatting with Cale MacLean, Flames assistant coach, following this one tonight as the Flames fall 4-2 in the preseason opener against the Seattle Kraken. A little bit more, and I know that Derek and Megan made mention to it a number of times during the game, but the play of Tyson Gross, and he played the six NHL games down the stretch last year. Just feels like, especially in the two-way game, the defensive game, just feels like the anticipation, the brain, all those types of things is where you'd want it to be at the NHL level. I'm just curious as to what you've seen from Gross going back to last season and now as you've seen him through training camp in one preseason game.
18: Yeah, I think that, Pat, your point about is the thinking and the ability to read the game and be ahead of the play in terms of on both sides of the puck. I think he does a really good job with that. And he plays a simple game. He's a guy that, you know, when we have directives in terms of what we want to accomplish offensively in terms of getting to the net and things like that, he's a guy that he'll like get his nose dirty and play in those tough areas of the rink. For, you know, example, his faceoffs, that's a compete area. And yeah, I thought early in the game, he started off in, you know, compete wise, he was on the wrong end of a few battles, but he pushed back and did really well in the faceoff circle. He did well killing penalties. And he was a guy that I think overall just showed that, you know, he has the IQ to play the game, and now he's just going to keep getting stronger, getting faster.
1: Well, two guys who had strong finishes to last season, Matt Vaygridden and Zane Parekh. What did you see from them tonight?
18: I thought that Zane, you know, you see flashes with Zane. I think that this is a good example where he can really, like, his feet are very good up on the blue line. He's looking pretty good on his feet. I think he's looking like he's skating well and feeling good. And the simplicity of the game as we get into it here, when Zane is logging more and more minutes as a guy that's now entering his second year, he's going to find that fine balance of, you know, simple plays to sort of move pucks and get them back. Every time you get a puck back, you're in a better position. So he's a guy that you could see at times in the game that he would sort of hang on a little bit. But when he moves it, gets it back, and sort of allows his skill to take over, thought that he did a really good job with that. And Matt Vay is another one we're going to lean on him this year. He's a very good player. He's got a good sort of sense for the game offensively in terms of where the play is going. Saw a couple glimpses of him, you know, ahead of the play on the power play, trying to rip it to the back door and just knowing what he's going to do before he gets the puck. So I think that was a solid start for him. He's gonna push it, though. He's got to keep pushing it to get better and better every game, for sure.
0: Flames go from playing 82 to 84 regular season games. The trade-off, you go from playing 8 preseason to 4 preseason games. Yep. You talked a little bit about it from a player's perspective and the short runway they have to try to make an impression. What about from the perspective of the coaching staff, both as far as evaluating guys as you try to put a team together and also getting your group ready to play preseason games starting October 1st?
18: Yeah, when you think of it, when you think of a hockey game and the amount of detail that go into, you know, being on the same page, being connected on both sides of the puck all the way up and down the ice, there is a lot of information that needs to be not only sort of given to the players, but also absorbed by the players. It's one thing to give them the info, but we've all got to have these players thinking simply, but thinking together and understanding what they want to do in terms of how we want to play. So that is it's a big emphasis for us, is making sure that we're very simple with our directives, because we're going to have to hit things multiple times in a short period of time to make sure that we're on the same page in terms of being predictable in how we want to play, especially offensively, and being predictable in how we're going to shut plays down in our own end, make sure we're really good through the neutral zone. So it is definitely a bit of a crash course, it feels like. So I think that what we've tried to do as a coaching staff is, if you're going to give them a lot of info in a short time and expect them to be ready to go on October 1st, then we better make sure that's really concise and clear. And that's what we're trying to do.
19: Has it been, last one for you, has it been kind of even a crash course for you as coaches? Like, you're so used to the 8 preseason games and the longer training camp. Like, I'm just curious from a coaching standpoint, what a more condensed training camp has been like from your standpoint.
18: Yeah, it definitely is quicker, less, you know, only 2 groups on the ice and getting right into this game. But overall, I think that it's less of a shock for us. I would say if you talk to the managers, they're probably feeling more of the shock, because, you know, there's more evaluation time when you have those 8 games for players that are on the fringes of the lineup or maybe aren't ready at this point to play in the NHL. But if they can get some NHL exhibition games in, you can start to see, like, you know, more of how they can operate at this level with this strength and size of player that they're playing against. And you don't have as much time for that. You know, we have veteran guys only get to play 2 games, but that means also a lot of younger guys are only going to get to play 1 or 2. So that sort of window for evaluation is really tight. I think from a coaching point of view, it's a bit condensed, but we are in a little better position to be ready to deal with that.
19: Appreciate the time, as always, Kale. It's good to have you back on the postgame show. Thanks,
18: yeah,
19: as
18: great
19: always.
18: To be back. Good to see you guys.
19: It's good to see you, Kale.
18: Thank you.
19: Kale McLean, Flames assistant coach, joining us here as the Flames fall 4-2 in their first preseason game of 2026. One down, three to go, less than 2 weeks away from the regular season opener. Thanks for being along with us. Flames Now postgame well underway with Pat Steinberg, Megan Mickelson, and Derek Wills around the table. Let's see if Mick is ready to go on this for the first time this year. It is time for the Hardest Working Flame, brought to you by Spruce It Up Garden Center, home of Calgary's hardest working gardeners and arborists. Spruce it up, green it up, prune it up. They've got you covered. Mick, who is the first Hardest Working Flame of a brand new season?
20: Well, if it was based off of impact per seconds or minutes played, it would have been Brennan Othman.
21: Yes.
20: I thought he was outstanding for the short amount of time that he was out there for. But I also thought Sam Honzek, I think that he deserves an honorable mention. I thought he was outstanding. Hadn't played a game since November the 15th.
19: Yep. Surgery on November 21st. It's a long time.
20: Yeah. And he looked like he hadn't missed a beat at all. So definitely giving him a shout out. Tyson Gross, who we talked about. I have such an appreciation for players like him who are so smart and so reliable and so trustworthy and predictable. I like his size. I like his speed. I like his reads. Like a lot of things about him, and thought that he played really well also. And I mean, he's one of those guys that he's pushing for a spot, and under a lot of pressure, I thought he performed extremely well. But have to give it to Aidar Arsuniev. He was the best player on the ice for the Flames tonight. There's no doubt about that. I thought that he skated really well. He dictated the play when he was out there, controlled the puck really well, but had a real attack mindset from an offensive standpoint, made plays, like Kale said, drove the puck to the net hard. I had a shot first mentality, so I liked pretty much everything about his game.
19: Yeah, really strong night for Aidar Arsuniev, and he is your hardest working Flame. Welcome aboard to Spruce It Up Garden Center. They're bringing you the hardest working Flame every single night. Home of Calgary's hardest working gardeners and arborists. Spruce it up, green it up, prune it up. They've got you covered. Yeah, I thought Arsuniev was very clearly like the two shots, elusive. He was around it. Wilsey, I think that you could see one of the things that has been the book on Arsuniev since the Flames drafted him. Remember, he was the guy that was picked in the pick that came back in the Tyler Toffoli trade going all the way back to 2023. And the book on him, smart, gets in good spots, great shot. And we saw that multiple times tonight. Getting himself in quality spots to take high danger shots, and he scored a couple of times.
22: Well, we've talked about with the condensed preseason schedule going from 7.5 games, a split squad with the Oilers, but really 8 games, I guess. There are 2 games being played on the same night in past preseasons, one in Calgary, one in Edmonton, both Flames versus Oilers, and then you've got 6 other games, so 8 preseason games to 4. There wasn't going to be the same runway that, say, Sam Honzek had when he played in 5 preseason games, led the team in preseason points with 7, and earned a job at the NHL level. But who scored for the Flames in their loss to the Oilers in that next-gen game on Monday?
19: Arsuniev.
22: It was a beautiful goal that he scored.
20: Yeah, it was.
22: So he's probably going to get 3 games if you include that next-gen game.
20: Mm-hmm. And that's
22: the longest runway anybody's going to get to steal a spot. And he scored every single goal for the Flames in the preseason and the preseason so far.
20: Yeah, that goal, too, that was a working goal.
22: Yes.
20: Like, he forced a turnover, and then he created that for himself.
22: And you think about what Ryan Huska has stressed. We all know the Flames have to score more goals. Mm-hmm. He wants them to shoot the damn puck. Mm-hmm. Stop passing up shots to try to make the perfect play. And since the day we saw him, the thing that jumps out at you about Aidar Arsuniev is his shot. He can fire it, and he does fire it. He's not one of those guys who's got a great shot but doesn't use it. And the fact that the coaches have asked the players to have a shoot-first mentality, and he has had that, I mean, the kid's put himself in a position where if he has another strong preseason game, he's going to make their decision a little bit more difficult.
19: Yep.
20: That's something Brett Sutter's talked about, head coach of the Wranglers, of course. You know, we
22: mentality, and he has had that. I mean, the kid's put himself in a position where if he has another strong preseason game, he's going to make their decision a little bit more difficult.
19: Yep.
20: That's something Brett Sutter's talked about, head coach of the Wranglers, of course. You know, we see the

0: 26. I've got to think that he's heavier than that. He just looks strong on the puck in board battles, and he's been very, very impressive through two games. So we'll see. I mean, right now I don't see a spot for Idar Suniev, and I still think it's going to be difficult for someone on the outside looking in to steal a spot unless there are injuries or unless someone really doesn't perform well in the preseason games they get. So we'll see.
1: I wouldn't mind seeing him, and we saw it when Hoffman left the game, and as the game went on, Suniev was out there with Hanzek a lot.
0: Yes.
1: I wouldn't mind seeing more of that.
0: I didn't see a lot of chemistry.
1: Foreshadow that.
0: Chemistry on some other lines tonight.
1: Yeah,
0: that was a connection there for sure. Yeah.
2: The other guy that, like, and Mick, you mentioned him, the other guy that, you know, I thought was exactly what you wanted him to look like and did a lot of what we saw down the stretch last year, and that was Zane Parekh. I thought he was dynamic. I know there was the bobble on the empty net goal, and that made it 4-2, but I thought he was dynamic. I thought he got better as the night went along. And boy, did I really like the way that he controlled things at the blue line. He put a couple of gorgeous passes on sticks that didn't end up in goals, mm-hmm. but created or led to some really quality scoring opportunities. I thought it was a really nice night for Zane Parekh in his preseason debut.
1: Yeah, I think you can tell when Zane Parekh is on, when he's not second-guessing his decision-making with the puck. And to me, like, he looked confident, like he wasn't second guessing the plays that he was making. He was very decisive. As Kale mentioned, did he hang on to the puck a little bit too long sometimes? Yeah, maybe. But he was making plays. He was moving his feet. To me, I think that he looks like he looks bigger. He just looks like he's more mature from a physical standpoint out on the ice. Something he said at the end of last season he wanted to work on was his skating. I actually think his foot speed looks a little bit better as well, which would naturally come with more strength. So I thought, you know, we saw a lot of really good things from Zane Parekh. You know, he won't be happy with that last play at the end of the game because now you got to go sit on that for a couple of nights. But I think that he was dangerous. He was dynamic. I think that on the power play, even though they didn't produce, he was unpredictable mm-hmm. at the blue line. Yeah. You didn't know if he was going to dish it or shoot it, or he was a shot threat, but he was also a threat to make plays. So I think that for him, you look at that game, it's definitely one to build off of.
0: Yeah, and he will break down penalty kills because teams aren't going to know what he's going to do. He's very unpredictable at the top of that power play, as you mentioned. And we talked about Idar Suniev having a shot first mentality. Well, who led the game in shot attempts?
1: Yeah.
0: Zane Parekh with 10. My only criticism would be, and this is normally something he does very, very well, got to do a little bit better job getting those shots instead of at the net, on the net. Only one of those 10 shot attempts turned into a shot on goal, but he was trying to. And you can just see the incredible amount of skill and upside that Zane Parekh has. And he also looked like a confident guy. And he admitted that the NHL was harder than he thought it would be last season. And his confidence took a hit. He rebuilt that confidence during the season because he finished on such a strong note. And I think the work he put in that you talked about during the offseason, Mick, had to have him feeling very confident coming to training camp. And I think tonight, another step in the right direction for Zane Parekh.
1: Yeah, he was getting the shots through the first layer. It was always the second layer. He couldn't get it past the second layer oftentimes.
0: And remember last year, we had a conversation with Rasmus Anderson.
1: Yes.
0: You asked him about that. What did he say?
1: That he looks, if he can get the shot through not just the first layer, but the second layer. And if he can't get it through the second layer, he wouldn't shoot the puck.
0: Yeah.
1: So maybe that's something for Zane Parekh to think about and to work on, is making sure that you're looking past that first layer of coverage. Because really skilled defensemen, they're so good now in the NHL at the blue line. You're going to find a way to be deceptive enough, and certainly Zane Parekh can do that, to create a shot lane for yourself. But it's looking past that coverage, mm-hmm. making sure you can get it all the way through.
0: And Rasmus also said that it took him years to figure out how to get shots through those layers at the NHL level. So we shouldn't expect for Zane to figure that out immediately.
1: At least he's shooting it.

0: have a little time, but yeah, he is shooting it. And that was something we always criticized Rasmus for, not shooting it enough. Coaches would leave notes in his stall saying three shots minimum tonight. So yeah, Zane's figured out that he needs to shoot it, and he'll figure out how to get it through, I'm sure.
1: Your final score at the Scotiabank Saddledome preseason game at number one in the book. Seattle wins it 4-2. The Kraken 2-for-2 to start off their preseason in 2026. It is your Flames Now post-game show just ahead of head coach Ryan Huska, who we'll hear from right away. Let's get some final thoughts from our broadcast crew of Derek Wills and Megan Mickelson on a Sunday night, starting with Mick.
2: Yeah, we've kicked around a lot here, I feel like. I think big picture, you look at this game, and I think one of the most interesting things that Cale said, or I found really interesting, was when I asked him about that balance of, you know, there's rust, you don't have a lot of time, you haven't played in a long time, but basically saying, like, there's no excuses for these guys. You got to perform, or, you know, if you're on the bubble or fighting for a job, see you later. So, you know, I think that if you're a coaching staff, there are definitely players that would have separated themselves from the pack, and that's exactly what you want to see. So I think that for preseason game number one, the coaches evaluating, some great evaluation in this one for sure. But I also think from a team standpoint, some things to build off of. I thought I saw more of a shot mentality. But definitely when you look at the overall game, definitely something to build off of.
0: I'm going to go in a little different direction. I wasn't sure with everything that happened this summer that the three of us would be sitting in this room. And I'm just thrilled that here we are. We got a different logo up on the wall. But a huge thank you to the Calgary Flames, to Chorus Entertainment. Yeah, they've got to pay for some stuff. You got to try to maybe list some things on Facebook Marketplace, see if you can recover part of that $4.2 billion. I'm just so happy that we're here and that we're calling Calgary Flames games and the farewell season at Scotiabank Saddledome. Too many people to thank. I do want to single two people out, Kevin Gross with the Flames, Doug Young with Chorus. They really worked hard to get a deal done to make sure that, you know, in honor of Peter Marr's unbelievable legacy, that Flames games would continue to be broadcast on the radio. So thrilled to be part of the Chorus family and on QR Calgary this season. Game one of 88, as you've talked about, Pat. Down 87 or more to go. And as far as the hockey game goes, you always want to win. But for me, it's more about evaluating individual players and trying to get your team ready for when it means something. And that's going to be October 1st when that same Kraken team is inside of Scotiabank Saddledome for the season opener, the final home opener in the Dome. And that's really what the management group and the coaching staff and the players are gearing up for. And there certainly were some standouts in the game that we've talked about. So despite the loss, I think a good way to start the preseason tonight. Obviously for Idar Suniev, he was the star of the show again. You could argue if he wasn't the Flames' best player in that next-gen game against the Oilers, he scored their only goal, and he was as dangerous as anybody else. I would say him and Tyson Gross were great in that game, and he was clearly the Flames' most dangerous man in this game against the Kraken. So a great start to the preseason for him. And looking forward to Tuesday's game because we're going to see a Flames team take on a Canucks team where the Canucks are probably going to be a little bit younger. The Flames are going to have not their opening night roster on the ice because we saw some of those guys here tonight. But the team we see on Tuesday night is going to be a lot closer to the one we see when the Kraken return here for the season opener, the home opener, October 1st. So looking forward to seeing more of a veteran-laden lineup on Tuesday and how this team continues to come together to get ready for the regular season.
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0: yes.
1: to go. So, yeah.
2: Yay.
1: Good stuff, friends. Good to be back around this table with y'all. You have a wonderful rest of your Sunday. We'll see you Tuesday for preseason game two.
2: Good night.
1: For Derek Wills and Megan Mickelson, my name is Pat Steinberg. We are underway on this Flames Now post-game show here on QR Calgary, available wherever you get your podcasts. 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Let's hear from the head coach, Ryan Huska, his thoughts following preseason game number one, a 4-2 loss against Seattle.
3: Talk a little bit about the night soon yet, Pat.
4: I thought he played well. I mean, there was a few forwards, Sam Honzek, Sooney, I think you put in that category for sure. I thought they were our most noticeable forwards. So he can shoot a puck. We know that. And when he gets opportunities, it's nice to see him have success. Like, he's 3 goals so far. He's got all 3, right? So good on him.
5: You talked a lot about guys making most of their opportunities. You must love seeing a young guy like him sort of dialed in at this point, right?
4: Sure. Yeah. I mean, every year that Sooney's come back, there's been a lot of growth in his game. That's what we're excited about. He just seems like he keeps starting to understand the game a little bit better. And I don't know if he's more of a man, if that makes sense, but he's maturing, both mentally and for sure physically as well. Like, skating is much better as well now, too.
3: What did you like about Honzek?
4: Speed. Like, he was back like he hadn't missed a year, you know, so it's nice to see him out there. He brings an element to our team that we don't have a lot of, is that a little bit of size, but he's got some real speed. And when he's on the ice, he's noticeable, not just for his ability to forecheck or put pressure on opponents, but like tonight he made some really nice plays with the puck as well. So it was nice seeing him back healthy and feeling good about his game again.
6: A relief to see that, because when we see guys his age miss such a big chunk of that age, that sometimes it doesn't turn out that well.
4: You wonder about it for sure, but I think in his situation, his injury happened so early last year that he had so much time to rehab and work on his shoulder. He probably, if we would have been in the hunt at the end of the year, would have played. He was that close, and for him to have a full summer of, again, more training, which he didn't really need because he put so much time in while he was here, and then getting into the contact and not shying away in the contact at all, I think has allowed him to feel really confident about the strength of his injury now. It's totally behind him, and I think a game like tonight will help solidify that as well.
7: When you think about the players, obviously, that have departed the last little while, do you think that there's a spot for Sam Honzek with the way he plays and the identity to his game to sort of take on a bigger role for your club?
4: Sure. Yeah, like I mentioned, he's got something we don't have, the speed that he brings to the table. And I do think he's a smart player, too, where he's going to make his mistakes along the way, but he doesn't often make them twice. So he's an intelligent player as well. So he most definitely can carve out a role for himself.
5: We did talk to Matt Bay as well, and he was surprisingly hard on himself. How did you feel about his game?
4: I thought he was just okay tonight. I don't know how hard he was on himself, but okay. I mean, he's a young guy that's still learning his way and learning how to handle when he's not happy with his game. I mean, he's understand what you do wrong, understand what you'd like to do better, and then move on. And I think that's an important message for him probably tonight.
8: How does the game plan evaluation change when you lose a player 5 minutes in?
4: It doesn't really change. I mean, you're throwing some people around on different lines at times. We tried to keep them as close, you know, to the trios as we could. But, you know, for the short time that Othman was in the game, he had impact. You know, it's too bad that he ended up getting tossed out like that, because very noticeable. Drew a penalty, had a chance off the crossbar, and then a big hit. Unfortunately, there was an injury on the play, but nothing really changed in regards to game plan or how we were planning on using guys.
1: That is head coach Ryan Huska, post-game preseason game number one in the books, a 4-2 loss to the Seattle Kraken. Okay, here's the deal. I don't have access to our text line here at the Scotiabank Saddle Dome. I don't have a login yet. When we're at the studio, somebody else, I'm on somebody else's login. So, you know, that helps. Here at the Dome, don't have a login yet. So that's one thing that I'll try to push forward when we get things going on Monday. So I can't take your text tonight, but as we move forward, it's the preseason. That's what this is here for. It's here to work out some bugs. So we'll get access to the text line, and we'll take your texts just like we used to on the old post-game show. And maybe we'll take a few calls tonight. We do have Logo back in the studio taking, he'll be able to answer some phone calls and maybe take a call or two if you'd like to jump jump in on our first ever Flames Now postgame show, you can do so. The phone number is 403-974-8255. Once again, 403-974-8255. 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
1: 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Pat Steinberg along with you following a Flames 4-2 preseason loss to the Seattle Kraken. Thanks for being along with us on this Sunday night. Hey, the phone lines are open, 403-974-8255. I apologize if you're texting. 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I don't have access to our text line. We're working on it. We'll have it maybe for Tuesday. If not, it'll certainly be ready for the start of the regular season. 403-974-8255. Heck, it'll be ready for the third preseason game because we'll be back in the studio. So it's just when I'm at the Dome for now. I don't have access to the text line. My name is Pat Steinberg. Thanks for being along with us on our Flames Now postgame show. As I said, 403-974-8255. That's your phone number. 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And, of course, on your home of the Flames here on QR Calgary. It is time for tonight's Save of the Game, brought to you by Shane Holmes. And tonight's Save of the Game comes from Devin Cooley in period number 3.
25: 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Wow!
1: And those are actually two of Devin Cooley's 19 saves in this game tonight. And that is the Save of the Game, brought to you by Shane Holmes. We'll be doing that after every game here on your Flames Now postgame show. One of the players that assistant coach Cale McLean talked about, one of the players that head coach Ryan Huska talked about in their postgame media, was Sam Honzek. He picked up the primary assist on Idar Suniev's first goal of the night. And Honzek was definitely one of the better players on the ice for the Flames in this preseason debut tonight. The 2023 first round pick, Sam Honzek. Let's hear from him post game here at the Dome.
26: We know this has been kind of a long time coming. Maybe just take us through leading up to tonight and just how much that one meant to you.
27: It was actually felt pretty unreal, you know, just getting even the start of a warm up, just see the fans and kind of like get that exciting going. And I enjoyed every second of it, and kind of, I'm glad that, I felt well, you know, my shoulder was good, and overall my body felt 100%, so I was glad that it was like that.
26: You had the big neutral zone hit right off the bat. I mean, that had to pass some tests right off the bat.
27: Yeah, for sure. It was kind of like gets you going, and I think kind of a little bit helped me to get in the game and kind of gets the bench buzzing too, so it was definitely a good hit.
28: We asked Idar about
0: playing with you. And he said, it's great. He gets me the puck. is it fun playing with him?
27: Yeah. He's really, really, really strong on the puck. And, like, he showed us today, like, his shot is pretty good, too. And I think, when he gets chances like that, I think he can really make it count. And it's good to play with him, same draft year, so we kind of know each other pretty long now, so kind of really good friends.
2: Did you have things that you wanted to sort of test out in this game? Like, obviously, Parks mentioned the hit, but just sort of tests you want to go through and sort of just to make sure that all the parts of your game and physically everything was...
27: I think it's hard to, like, test everything in one game, and I think, I felt still a little bit kind of slower, if I can say that, like, just like reading the game and stick with the game plan. But I think it'll just come eventually. Kind of look at the video tomorrow or next day and go from there. But I think overall, I wasn't scared of anything. Kind of like trying to play my game and trying to stick as much as I can to the plan and do my job.
2: What was the hardest part last year of those last 5 months watching?
27: It was definitely when the young guys got the opportunity to play. Kind of at the end, it's like kind of sad that everyone's kind of having fun and lots of young guys are playing, so kind of I maybe missed out on that, but I'm here this year to make it count and just stick with the team as basically the whole season and do my best and earn a spot on the team.
1: That is Sam Honzek postgame inside the Flames locker room. 4-2 final score. Flames fall to Seattle in Calgary's preseason opener. As we continue along on your Flames Now postgame show, my name is Pat Steinberg. 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And the leading penalty minute getter in this game tonight, no doubt about it, that would be Brennan Othman, who only played 53 seconds, was actually pretty impactful in those 53 seconds, but only got the 53 seconds. That's because he took three separate penalties on the same play. He took a five-minute elbowing penalty, which was a major that got him kicked out of the game. So a five-minute major for elbowing and a 10-minute game misconduct at the 5:05 mark of the first period. And then on top of that, John Hayden of the Kraken challenged him to a fight, and so Othman tacked on five more minutes for fighting. So five for fighting, five for elbowing, and a 10-minute game misconduct. Yeah, that would be your penalty minutes leader tonight. 20 minutes for Brennan Othman. Leader on the other side was John Hayden of the Kraken. He had five for fighting and also took a two-minute unsportsmanlike conduct penalty because he kind of he went around the linesman a couple of times trying to get at Othman in that fight, so they gave him a game unsportsmanlike penalty on that one as well. He finished with seven penalty minutes tonight. From the penalty box, brought to you by Cupboards Express, Alberta-made cupboards in over 1,000 styles, custom cupboards without the custom price. 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Okay, let's do it, friends. 403-974-8255. Let's get to the phone lines for the first time on our Flames Now postgame show. This is our first ever Flames Now postgame show on QR Calgary, your new home for Flames Radio. And there's going to be a lot of people that I'm used to speaking to from the old shop where we used to do our Flames postgame show. And let's get to the phone lines right now, take some thoughts following this one. Let's say hello to our buddy George. For those who don't know, George was the guy that was always on hold after games, and now he's on hold and with us right now. What's up, Georgie?
3: We're back, baby. Patty, it's so good to be talking hockey with you again, my friend. And on QR Calgary, all is right in the world again. How are you?
1: I'm okay, man. How we doing?
3: Doing pretty good, man. I'm looking forward to talking another year of hockey with you. So preseason game number one here, the first preseason game, or it's going to be the last first preseason game at the Dome. So I'm really excited about what the Flames are going to have to offer. But I really liked Suniev tonight. The kid already has an NHL-level shot, and I wouldn't be surprised if he had a similar path to the NHL's Matvei Gridin had last year.
1: Yeah, I think we're talking about a guy who absolutely has a NHL-caliber shot. I think that we're talking about a guy who is going to get NHL games this year. I think he might be in tough to crack the roster out of training camp just because there's a lot of other competition. But if he continues playing the way that he's played so far, had a goal in the prospects game on Monday and then had the two goals here tonight, I mean, who knows? Could absolutely end up being something that becomes a story as training camp continues. So I really like what we're seeing from Suniev. It's been a great training camp so far, and I love the way he gets to soft spots on the ice. I love the way that he gets himself into good scoring opportunities.
3: Yeah, and he's got a very accurate shot too. I mean, that second goal from that angle, that was super impressive. And I mean, it's no secret the Flames are going to have a very hard time scoring this year. So if he can eventually make it up to the roster, you know, sometime down the line and they need scoring, he's a perfect person to call up, assuming, yep, you know, he plays well in the AHL, right?
1: And I think, I mean, he had a good year in the AHL last year, so I it kind of feels like another good year in the American Hockey League is probably going to happen.
3: Yeah, I agree. And then Sam Hanzik was an absolute beast tonight. Feels like he didn't even miss a beat considering the injury that he suffered and how long it's been that he's, you know, played on an NHL ice. I was very impressed. And if he can stay healthy, this is another player I believe who'll be an impact maker for the Flames this year, especially now that Coleman is gone. You know, Hanzik should have a great opportunity this year.
1: Well, when the Flames traded Blake Coleman and when we spoke to Craig Conroy after that deal was made in July, that was one of the things that he was really excited about. Basically, the whole idea of opening up more like Blake Coleman did everything. He was huge at even strength, played extremely important 5-on-5 minutes, was one of their number one or two penalty killing forwards, and even got some power play time. You trade away a guy like Blake Coleman and you don't bring in another forward in return. They brought in a defenseman but not a forward. It just opens up huge space in this lineup, and I think Hanzik is one of the guys they're hoping not only jumps up and takes it, but, you know, also takes advantage of it. And with his speed and with his size, I think he's one of the candidates that absolutely could and should really benefit from Coleman no longer being here and those minutes being available. And let's not forget that Hanzik was really making a name for himself and planting his flag on that line with Backlund and Coleman before he got hurt last year in November. So I think that it sure does feel like a line with Michael Backlund is where Sam Hanzik belongs. And so far in training camp, we didn't see Backlund play in this game tonight. We did see Hanzik, but so far in training camp, Hanzik, Farabee, and Backlund have been together as a line. And that's because it feels like the way Hanzik plays, his defensive game, his two-way game, and his speed really fit what Michael Backlund, the captain, does so well here.
3: Yeah, absolutely. And then the final one for you, my friend, I'll let you get on to other callers. But I'm, amongst other things, which I'm intrigued for a lot this year for a multitude of reasons, but really interested to see the progression of Zane Parekh and Simon Nemec. I mean, a lot of people, I see a lot of consternation about the power play and, oh, why, you know, this guy should be on one, this guy should be on two. And I feel like not enough people are talking about, like, we should want the best for both Nemec and Parekh. I mean, we gave up a lot for Nemec, and I'm assuming this guy's going to be part of the future for a long time to come, right? So I think I know we're loaded on defense, and I know a lot of people think we have too many defensemen, but in my opinion, you can never have too many. And down the road, if need be, you know, you can trade defensemen if you have too many, right? So I think those two are going to be the defensive stalwarts of the future. So I'd like to see, I'm very curious to see how they both progress and how they both fit into this team, particularly in Nemec, because, you know, for all his deficiencies, he's going to get one heck of an opportunity here with the Flames. He's going to play a whole lot of minutes, and he should. I hope they play the absolute, you know, crap out of him. So it's going to be very intriguing to see those two in particular.
1: Nemec has already been put on the top pairing for the Flames. They have him on a pairing with Kevin Ball in training camp so far. Neither guy played here in this game tonight, but that's very much by design. Like, he is going to get an opportunity in Calgary that he did not get in New Jersey. For numerous different reasons. I mean, the Devils have got some good players on their back end, and they're relatively deep on defense. And, you know, it just didn't necessarily work exactly the way the Devils and Nemec were hoping when he was in New Jersey. For those who don't know, Simone Nemec was acquired in the offseason by the Flames. He's a former second overall selection of the Devils going back to 2022. But that's a New Jersey blue line that's got Siegenthaler, it's got Luke Hughes, it's got Pesci, it's got Dougie Hamilton. So a guy like Nemec maybe was a little further down the depth chart. He is going to get a massive opportunity here in Calgary, and the Flames, they signed him to a five-year deal. That they believe that he's a really big part of this team's future going forward. So, I'm fascinated to see what Nemec does. And both he and Parekh, I think it makes sense to give them both a good chunk of power play time.
3: Sure, my friend. Well, as always, buddy, year 14, didn't think it was going to go the way it did, but I'm glad everything worked out in the end. I'm so happy to be talking to you again, and I look very forward to this final season at the Dome, Patty. We're going to talk again very soon, my friend. I hope you have a great night.
1: Good stuff, Georgie. Welcome back, but welcome to the Flames Now postgame show, man. We'll talk soon.
3: Absolutely, my friend. Take care.
1: You too, 403-974-8255. That's your phone number as we're underway here on your Flames Now postgame show. My name is Pat Steinberg. Those are your phone numbers. That is your phone number, rather. It's also your text line. I don't have access to the text line down here at the Dome. That's being worked on. Don't worry, it'll come. But, we'll get to some phone calls here on this Sunday night and get the text side of things worked out. So maybe come Tuesday, or definitely as we move forward, we'll be able to take lots of texts on this program as well. Let's say hello to Brian on our Flames Now postgame show following a 4-2 loss to Seattle in the preseason opener. What's going on, Brian?
4: Hey, Pat, good to see you again.
1: You can't see me, Brian.
4: Well, okay, talk to you. That's what I meant to say.
1: What's going on?
4: I'm just happy. First of all, I want to say congratulations to you guys and the gang to able to get a new station so you guys can keep going. I was a little sad when I heard about that. So, because I just became a first time caller last year and a regular caller now. So I was looking forward. So I'm happy you guys are back on a different station. So congratulations, Pat.
1: Yeah, we're happy that we were able to keep it going and keep Flames Radio going in similar ways, but also new and exciting and innovative ways. I mean, Chorus Entertainment and QR Calgary and the entire gang has been not only just welcoming, but they've been so excited and they have been so invested in making this product what it is. And it came together so quickly. And in a lot of ways, it's been everybody's hair on fire and trying to get everything sorted out. But in a lot of other ways, it's gone so much better than you could have expected with such little lead time. So, yeah, it's been great. Yeah. It's been awesome, man.
4: Yeah, it's great. I'm glad you guys are back on. So, game tonight, I thought Sunia definitely was the best player out there for sure. He played unbelievable. Parekh had an okay game. Unfortunate mistake at the end. How did you think he did on the power play as far as running it?
1: Zane, I thought he looked great. I thought he was outstanding tonight.
4: On the power play, yeah, he was great.
1: I thought he was dynamic. I thought he walked the line really well. I thought that he put three or four outstanding passes on tape. Like, I thought he played a great game.
4: Yeah, I thought he did too. I mean, I'm sure we're going to talk about this. I know it's only preseason game one, but I'm wondering if you think the same thing. Are we going to be talking about special teams again all year?
1: I think the power play is something that might have its struggles just because it is a team that offensively, I think, is going to struggle. Yeah. But under Trent Cull, this team's penalty kill has been one of the best in the NHL. So
4: yeah.
1: I think we could be talking about this being a really good penalty kill.
4: Yeah, there was a good penalty kill last year for sure. You're right. Just the power plays was a disaster last year, but we'll see what happens this year. But I'm glad to see Parekh is on the. You think you'll start the regular season on the first power play?
1: It all depends. I think that as Ryan Huska said many times, I think Nemec and I think Parekh are going to be very interchangeable on that number one unit. But I think that Parekh is going to get a good chunk of time on power play one, and as he should. I mean, he's built to do that, and so I think he'll get lots of time doing it. And I think Nemec is going to get lots of time as well because, Nemec is a guy that they've made a significant investment in, and profiles the power play guy himself. So, but I do think when it's all said and done, I do think as everything shakes down, when we get to, you know, a couple months into the season, I think we're going to be talking about Zane Parekh as this team's number one power play quarterback.
4: Yeah. Now, in regards to him, because he played a little bit last year, will he be considered a rookie this year, or did he play too many games last year?
1: Played too many games last year, so you got to play. It's 25 or under, and so he played. What did Parekh end up playing last season? Parekh played 37 last season, so 12 over the max. So no, he's not eligible for the Calder Trophy or anything like that.
4: Oh, that's too bad, because he might have had a shot this year. You never know, right? Another question with you. In regards to Huberdeau, where does he stand, and is he going to be ready for the regular season?
1: He's not going to be ready to start the regular season. He'll be back at some point. So he has yet to skate with the group in training camp. He's been skating on his own, I believe, and he's in good shape. Like, he's still recovering, and he's still made great progression. They just want to make sure he's 100% and then some before they bring him back.
4: Right.
1: There's a lot that there's just a lot that goes into recovering from surgery like this, Brian. It's a significant surgery. It's a significant recovery. Only one NHLer has ever come back and still played at a high level after the hip resurfacing surgery Jonathan Huberdeau had, and that's Patrick Kane. So not saying Huberdeau won't be that guy, but they're just being really, really cautious and doing everything in their power to make sure that he is able to come back and play at a high level.
4: Well, that makes sense for sure, definitely. But overall the game, I thought after the first period with all those fights, I thought we actually dominated that game overall. We had our chances. I mean, it was an unfortunate mistake at the end by Parekh, but I thought for a preseason game, our first game, we played well. I was happy with that. Now, a couple other things. Okay. Do you know if Sportsnet is carrying the Flames games this year? Because I noticed when I watched the game tonight, it was the Seattle Kraken's crew that did the game.
1: They're not doing preseason games, but they'll do regular season games.
4: And will be the same guys coming back?
1: It'll be John Abbott and Brendan Parker, and then new color voice of the Flames this year is Kevin Sawyer.
4: Oh, no Kelly Rudy. Oh, okay. Okay. Next question. What was I going to say here? I can't remember what I was going to ask you now.
1: That's all right.
4: You know what really disappoints me with this NHL scheduling? I don't understand why. It's Calgary's last season in the old rink. Why would they not have the Oilers be here for the first game or the last game? I'm perplexed on that one.
1: I mean, I believe the final game is against a pretty good rival as well. No, there's the I think the final year of the Saddle Dome is going to be awesome regardless, Brian.
4: It is.
1: I don't think we need, could it have been the Oilers to wrap it up and to kick it out? I guess, but I don't know. Having the Canucks to wrap it up is okay in my books. And
4: that's true. We might be fighting for the draft pick.
1: could very well be.
4: Game.
1: Could very well. I mean, yes, the Flames and Oilers have had the best battles in the history of the two franchises. The best battles have been between the other team for sure. But having Vancouver as the last game, that's okay for me.
4: Yeah, that's true. And I'm sure they're going to do a lot of special events this year, I would think, like jerseys and different jerseys, old jerseys, I would think, right?
1: They got two new jerseys are coming out this year on top of the regulars.
4: All good. Okay, so I just have two more things to say, and then I'll let you go. George, if you're out there listening, George, awesome that you're coming back this year. I learned a lot from you last year. You and Pat taught me a lot, so I'm looking forward to George to see what you're going to say this year, so I'm really excited about that. And Pat, for you, thank you for having me on, and I'm looking forward to being a regular caller again this year. Expectations for me is, hey, I just want us to be competitive, and to be honest, people might disagree, but I don't really want them to make the playoffs. I'd rather see them wait a couple years, get some more draft picks, and learn a little bit before they hit that stride. But I'm looking forward to talking to you this year, Pat, and I hope you have a wonderful night.
1: You as well. Good to hear from you, Brian. You have yourself a great night as your final score from the Scotiabank Saddledome in the preseason opener. Flames lose it 4-2 to the Seattle Kraken. One preseason game down, 3 to go here in the fall of 2026. My name is Pat Steinberg. This is your Flames Now postgame show on a Sunday night. Phone lines and text line always open. Phone line and text line number, the same number, so you can text and call the same number. It's 403-974-8255. It's time now for tonight's play of the game, brought to you by your Alberta Ford dealers. And tonight's play of the game comes in period number 2.
5: Here he comes again, Sooney, and up the left side, shoots and scores! On cue, Idar Suniev zips the puck inside the far goalpost, and his second goal of this game ties it at 2.
1: Idar Suniev scored once in the Next Gen Prospects game 6 nights ago Monday. He scored Calgary's only goal, or one of Calgary's only goals that night, and now has scored 2 goals in the preseason. So he scored 3 times so far. One in the Next Gen game, 2 in this preseason game this evening, and Idar Suniev delivers tonight's play of the game, brought to you by your Alberta Ford dealers. And the number one star tonight, Idar Suniev. Let's hear from him. Let's go back inside the Flames locker room, check in with Idar Suniev following a 4-2 loss to Seattle.
6: How'd you feel out there?
7: Felt great. I thought that was the best ice in the Dome, but fortunately we lost, but yeah.
6: You just felt confident out there with the puck? And
7: yeah, I mean, that first game in the Prospects game gave me a little, you know, legs to get the legs going, and then now like I felt way better, and then, yeah, it was just unfortunate we lost.
6: Tell me about last year. You feel like you improved all as the season got on?
7: Yeah, 100%. I think, you know, every day I try to work on my skill and, you know, what the coaches was asking me to do. And, you know, at the end of the year, I was glad to get that opportunity, called up. And then, you know, I'm now I know what to expect. And, you know, it was definitely a great experience.
0: You have a long summer working out, like getting yourself ready. Just yeah. What does getting 2 goals like that do in terms of, yesterday it worked?
7: Yeah, I mean, it was awesome. You know, I was working on my shot all summer and just the little things. And, you know, I'm glad it's paying off.
0: You hit up the post, too.
7: Yeah, it was just, you know, unlucky there. Yeah.
26: Just knowing, you know, how little time there is here in training camp for you to start the way that you have. I know it's not just about the offense, but now, what does that do for you as you try to make a team here throughout the rest of the camp?
7: Yeah, you know, I'm trying to do what I can there to help the team. Obviously, work on my game as well. And, you know, I was about to score those 2 goals. That, you know, helps me a lot.
6: When you talk about what the coaches wanted you to work on last year, what were some of the things?
7: I think it was mostly defensive zone, playing without the puck. But they also want me to continue, like, doing what I can do with the puck and performing in the offensive zone, too.
2: On that first goal, just what did you see in terms of going in on the forecheck and then all of a sudden, you know, there's a turnover and the puck's on your stick in the slot?
7: Yeah, you know, Sam was did a great job getting the puck there to me in the slot, and, you know, I was just glad I hit it and went in. Yeah.
6: I feel like you and Sam had some chemistry tonight when you were out there together?
7: Yeah, 100%. You know, he works hard. When he passes me the puck, that's all I ask him to do.
1: That is Idar Suniev, couple of goals and your number one star in this game tonight as the Flames drop their preseason opener 4-2 against the Seattle Kraken. My name is Pat Steinberg. This is your Flames Now postgame show on Apple, Spotify, wherever you get your podcasts as we continue along on a Sunday night. And of course, it's all live right here on your brand new home of the Calgary Flames. 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
1: Your Flames Now postgame show continues on this Sunday night. This is Bet365 Flames Hockey on QR Calgary. My name is Pat Steinberg from the Scotiabank Saddledome. First preseason game in the books. The Flames lose 4-2 to the Seattle Kraken. One preseason game down and three to go. Thanks for being along with us. Take a couple more phone calls before we wrap up. More phone calls and texts as we get into the regular season and all that type of stuff. But I don't have access to our text line down here. And it's the first preseason game, so we'll take more calls as we move towards the start of the regular season. Looking forward to continuing the Flames Now postgame show. The regular season opener against, once again, Seattle is coming up in less than 2 weeks' time. 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
19: So, 5 minutes in, it's Seattle 1 and Calgary nothing. And Kraken around the attack, and we've got a penalty call coming up. Hoffman and Otavainen collide. Otavainen's cut. Hoffman gets jumped by John Hayden, who's a big boy, and they're going to scrap to get this preseason started. Hayden sticking up for his teammate, grabs Hoffman and rips his helmet off. Hoffman's got him tied up pretty good along the near boards as the lineman will step in there and split them up. But Brendan Hoffman very noticeable in this first period, drawing a penalty, setting up Flames power play, and then he had a one-timer that led to a great scoring chance, and now he throws a big hit and gets in a fight.
1: And that is your body check of the game. We talked about a little earlier. 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Let's go inside the Flames locker room for the final time tonight following the preseason opener. Matvei Gridin thought he had a great first period and kind of tailed off as the night went along. Here's Matvei Gridin post-game inside the room.
20: How'd you feel out there tonight?
21: Not my best, but it's first game, so just gotta hit a good couple chances, but gotta build on that. Didn't like my game, actually.
20: No. Nice to see Suniev, though. Have a nice night.
21: Yeah, he was great, yeah. He had great preseason so far. So we only scored 3 goals. He scored all 3, so yeah, you can say that.
25: Decent. Just for you in particular, areas you're going to be looking at now as the rest of preseason goes on? Something you want to build on?
21: Just trying to score a goal because, like, I need to score one to feel better. So, yeah, just feel my confidence back.
0: What is it like playing with this group of guys? You have lots of familiarity with them. What's your favorite part about stepping on the ice with this group?
21: I think it was great. Yeah, how you say, I played a lot with them last year, and I didn't play with Nylander, obviously, but played with Roar a lot, and I like it. We had a couple chances today, I would say, but yeah. Gotta be better, yeah.
1: There you go. That is Matt Bakegren, and he was not very happy about his game. Again, I thought he was really good in that first period and then kind of just tailed off as the night went along. You heard Ryan Huska, the head coach, talk a little earlier. He was asked about, Matt Bakegren being really hard on himself and how he has to learn to, hey, just put rough nights behind you, that type of stuff. But I thought, look, Gritton is an extremely talented young man. And I thought even in that first period, set up Calgary's first goal of the game. And I thought had a really strong first period. And hey, he's going to start the year on the NHL roster. It would be an absolute stunner if Gritton did not start the year on the NHL roster. There might still be some growing pains for him as he moves into his second professional season. We'll see. But there's no doubting how much talent is there with number 92, even if he wasn't happy about his preseason debut here tonight. Time for the next game preview, looking ahead to Tuesday night. 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And next up for the Flames is Tuesday night. It is a 7:00 game against the Vancouver Canucks. This one's actually going to be televised, so you're going to be able to watch it on Sportsnet 1. Flames and Vancouver Canucks. That is a 7:00 face-off, which means we'll be on the air at 5:30 with your Flames. Flames is Tuesday night. It is a 7:00 game against the Vancouver Canucks. This one's actually going to be televised, so you're going to be able to watch it on Sportsnet 1. Flames and Vancouver Canucks. That is a 7:00 face-off, which means we'll be on the air at 5:30 with your Flames face-off show here at the Scotia.

0: Dustin Wolf to get the start in net and probably go the full way. Pretty good chance for the my understanding is you're going to see Wolf and Cooley each get two starts. There's no debate. Those are the two NHL goalies, so they need to get their reps in before the regular season starts. So probably see Dustin Wolf go the whole way on Tuesday against the Vancouver Canucks. Once again, 7 o'clock faceoff here at the Scotiabank Saddledome, and your Flames faceoff show here on QR Calgary gets going at 5:30 Tuesday night. 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Got time for a couple more phone calls on your Flames Now postgame show. Our first ever Flames Now postgame show, preseason edition, however. The phone numbers are always there for you. We'll take a couple more calls here tonight and definitely go heavier into the phone calls as time goes along. Phone number 403-974-8255. Couple more phone calls right now. Let's say hello to Anand on this Sunday night. Anand, welcome to the Flames Now postgame show. What's up, buddy?
1: Good evening, Pat. It's good to talk to you again. How are you? How was your summer?
0: It was interesting, but it's good to talk to you, pal.
1: Yeah, it was. My summer was interesting, too. I was working at during the Stampede when I know Sportsman 960 was shutting down. And, of course, I have memories from there doing a practicum 1 month with you working together. And then, it's good to be back and good to talk to you again. And then I was on vacation for a bit and then came back and now excited to be talking hockey. So that's
0: absolutely
1: fun. Yeah, so talking about the game tonight, a couple of points, and then I'll ask you a couple of quick questions. I know we touched on most of this already, but just to get your perspective as well. I know Suniev, Honzek looked good tonight. I think Alex Nylander looked all right too. What were your thoughts on him tonight?
0: Liked him in the first period, thought he was actually pretty decent in that first period, and then thought it kind of tailed off from there. I thought there were times where on the power play, I thought he had some nice flashes, but I thought his effectiveness kind of waned as the night went along. So, again, I liked Nylander in the first period, thought he got less effective as the night went along, and actually thought he was, just kind of meh and not so good in the final 40 minutes. But I thought he showed some flashes in the first period.
1: Yeah, 100%. And then, Devin Cooley was a bit shaky at the beginning, but then that one good save he made. Towards the end, that look good. So do you think they'll rotate goalies? So let's say, so Cooley started today, Dustin Wolf on, you can then rotate them back and forth for the next last two?
0: Yes. Yeah, that's what I was just saying that before you came on, that it's going to be Wolf. We think Wolf goes on, pretty good bet Wolf goes on Tuesday, and then Wolf goes in the final game. I think they'll rotate them in the preseason, and both of them will each get each get the full game.
1: Yeah, gotcha. And on the game coming on Tuesday in the Saddledome, do you think there will be any, I know you said mostly it will be most of a veteran lineup, but do you think there will be any players that are knocking on the door that might play, like any young guys?
0: Well, you can only play, a lot of guys can only play two games this year with the new rules, but we'll see. Like, we'll see if a guy, maybe a guy like Tyson Gross or something like that gets another opportunity. It won't be exactly the lines that we've seen through training camp because some of the guys played here tonight, but I think you can expect to see pretty much all of the veterans that we didn't see here tonight will be in the lineup on Tuesday. Might be an opportunity for another defenseman to get in. Maybe Parekh plays again or something like that. But, I think it'll be a whole lot more of a NHL-looking lineup on Tuesday.
1: Gotcha. One last question for you. I didn't like the Hanley and Pahal pairing as much. Do you think both of them will be around during opening night? Like, do you think there's a chance for one of them to maybe hit the waivers or something like that?
0: I think they'll probably both be on the roster to start the season. Just I can't sit there and say that for sure. And we'll see if there is a defenseman that pushes a little bit. But my guess is that.

0: to start the season, Hanley and Pahal will be on the roster as kind of the 7-8 defensemen. My guess is Hunter Brustevich starts in the American League and you know, maybe makes his way to the NHL a little bit later on. But yeah, my anticipation would be that Hanley and Pahal are on the roster to start the year, but I think they'll be in the 7-8 situation, and I think we'll probably be seeing the six that we've seen in training camp is kind of what you can pencil in. Ball with Nemec, Kuznetsov with White Cloud, and Middleton with Perak. Like, I think there's a pretty good bet that's what you see on opening night.
1: Yeah, 100%. That's good, guys. Thanks so much for the chat. Once again, good to be back chatting hockey with you again. Talk to you soon. Have a good night and take care.
0: Good stuff, Anand. Good to hear from you, pal. And our last call tonight goes to another regular. Let's say hello to Bryce on the Flames Now post-game show here on QR Calgary. What's up, Bryce?
2: Oh, I'm doing good. I'm so happy that you guys are back on radio again. I missed it when the Sportsnet 960 was gone, and I loved you guys talking Flames stuff. You guys got so much knowledge, and couldn't do it without you. I was a little bit crying upset.
0: We're happy to be back too, pal.
2: Yeah, and it's great that things are great again. So, like, tonight's game, yeah. No, it was good. Do you think Alex Nylander will hang in there, or do you think they'll put him in the minors?
0: I think he's got a chance at. I think he's got a chance at getting a contract. I do, but I also think that if he does get a contract, that he'd be a guy that. You know, could spend some time in the minors. Like, we're talking about a guy who played last year. He got, I think, 5 NHL games last year with the Maple Leafs, but played most of the year with their American League team in the minors. So, you know, if Nylander does sign, I think there's a decent chance that he spends some time at least this season playing in the American League. So I don't think it's a guarantee he signs, but I think he's got a chance, because adding a little organizational depth and even from an American League standpoint, Bryce, I mean, the Wranglers definitely had their trouble scoring last year. And so even if he were to be a guy that you know, spend some time in the American League to potentially help them down there and give them a little bit of offensive punch, that wouldn't be the worst thing in the world either, because again, that was a Wranglers team that last year had their struggles scoring at times. So again, I don't think it's set in stone, and I think that there's a lot that still needs to be figured out in that regard, and Nylander needs to continue to play well, and I think that he had some stretches tonight where he did that, and I think he had some stretches tonight where he was kind of not very effective, but a little bit of time left to make that decision, and if he does end up signing, I think he's a guy that would be a candidate to play minor league games at least at some point this season.
2: Yeah, and it's just the name Nylander, you know, Michael Nylander, and that history, and just nice to have, like, Alex. Just he probably just needs some line mates that he could see in him. He's got the skills.
0: He's always had the skill. He's always been able to, like, he's always been gifted with the puck on his stick. He's always had a quick shot. You know, the big thing with him, there's been at times some question about foot speed and some question about work ethic. And so that's always been the question mark. But he's got, like, you don't go in the top 10 in the NHL draft if you don't have a high level of skill, and Nylander absolutely has that.
2: Yeah, and you don't have, like, a lot of that, like, going, like, still, but like you said, you probably just need some more help down with the Wranglers, and you'll probably hopefully improve.
0: Again, like, we're not talking about a prospect anymore either. No. Like, we are talking about a guy who has been in pro hockey for a while. So I think what it could be is a guy who, again, I'm not saying that he would automatically be going to the minors or automatically going to the Wranglers, but I think that if he were to sign, I think that the messaging would be that, you know, that there's a chance that he might spend some time down there. And again, he's a very good minor league player. Like, we're talking about a very good American leaguer. I think he had 59 points in 65 games with the Marlies last year. Like, this guy can play in that league. There's no doubt about it. And again, some organizational depth, a little bit of skill. Yeah. Like, there's nothing wrong with that. I don't think it's a guarantee that he signs, but it's something definitely to watch here as training camp rolls on. I think he'll get at least one more preseason. He'll get one more preseason game before the preseason schedule wraps up.
2: Yeah, one more question. Do you think maybe middle of the season or something? But Hunter Briskavich, do you think like there's still a future for him with the Flames?
0: Yes, honestly, absolutely. I think right now it's more of a situational. I think the situation is working against Hunter as opposed to Hunter's game working against him. So Hunter Briskavich kind of enters, I think, on merit. He's probably much higher on the depth chart than you probably slot him practically. So he's practically, we're probably talking about the number nine defenseman. You know, in reality, he's probably closer to being in that 6-7 mix. Problem is the wrong word. What happened was the Flames added two new defensemen in the offseason. And yes, Olimata was traded away in the Coleman deal, but they brought back a defenseman. So I guess they added a defenseman and didn't subtract in the offseason. And it just so happens the player that they added is a right shot, and so is Hunter Briskavich. So last year, you know, Briskavich really started to forge a little bit of a role for himself as a right-handed defenseman. And started to get some playing time as a result. Well, you know, they brought in Zach Whitecloud as part of the Rasmus Anderson trade, and then Simone Nemitz is a right-handed shot as well. And so that, again, puts things a little bit busier on the right side with Zane Parekh, with Simone Nemitz, with Zach Whitecloud. All three of those guys are playing every night. So now all of a sudden, Hunter Briskavich is a little back on the depth chart and probably number four if you're just going to look at the right side. And on the left side, they brought in Jake Middleton in the Coleman trade. They already have Kevin Ball, who's kind of their top shutdown guy. And Jan Kuznetsov had a breakout season and proved that he was an NHL defenseman last year. So more circumstantially, it's just tough on Briskavich. Like, Briskavich is, in my eyes anyway, Bryce, Briskavich is ahead of both Joel Hanley and Braden Pahal on the organizational depth chart. The problem is Pahal and Hanley are veterans that you're okay using as your 7-8 defensemen who are playing very irregularly and are sitting more often than not. And you're okay with that because, you know, these are guys that are, you know, you're not talking about these guys being prospects anymore. It's okay if they sit out as healthy scratches. You do not want a young Hunter Briskavich sitting out as a healthy scratch on a regular basis. And so because he doesn't require waivers, sending him to the American League with the circumstances the Flames are in right now probably is the most sensible thing to do to start the season. It's not so much a knock on Briskavich, it's more just the situation. However, injuries happen, waivers happen, trades happen. Briskavich is going to play in the NHL this year. I'm quite certain of that. It just maybe won't be starting on October 1st.
2: Yeah, I've seen that coming, but like is it Brock and him were like kind of like back in the where they played in the juniors, and
0: yeah,
2: just because of the high points, like high skills they both have, and they kind of know each other. And I thought, you know, if the two of them were on one line too, and you never know, like down the future, but I'm not saying right now, but they're. It'd be fascinating to see how like all that would work with.
0: Well, and again, even, I think with Carson Carl's coming, you know, we'll see what Henry Muse is.
2: Yeah, great.
0: Like, You know, I think Pristevich also has to prove that he's a part of this organization long term. Like, I think he needs to, both in the American League, if that's where he starts, and if he gets NHL playing time, he's got to also hold up his end of the bargain and make some improvement. Foot speed's got to get better. The pace of play's got to get better on his end. So does he make those adjustments and prove that, you know, and you know, you want him to put up some points on the power play. So he also has to hold up his end of the bargain in the conversation. So that's going to be really interesting.
2: It's going to be interesting. Anyways, I'll let you go, and I'm so glad you guys are back and the crew.
0: It's good to chat with you, Bryce. We'll talk lots this season. Hey,
2: you definitely with this number. I just called it long distance one.
0: Thanks, buddy.
2: You too.
0: See you, man. That'll wrap us up on the phone lines tonight. We'll take more calls as we get into the regular season and also as we get our technology and all that stuff figured out. Again, Flames Radio came together real quick, and getting everybody on board and getting everything built down here. I got to give a special shout out to Jeff Mason, who you may recognize as a name if you listened in the old shop, the old home of Flames Radio. He used to work with us at the old Flames Radio. And then he jumped over, and he's been at QR Calgary in the chorus shop for the last year. And so that was one of the most exciting parts for me moving over to QR, was knowing that I get to work with a few people that I've worked with in the past that were no longer at the old shop. And Jeff Mason was one of them. And Jeff has been slaving for the last 2 plus 3, 4 weeks with the changeover of Flames Radio equipment changeover. And so Jeff had to very quickly order new equipment to broadcast games. Luckily, the equipment here in the Hot Stove Lounge is all the same. So this didn't change. My situation here is all the same. But upstairs in the Peter Mar broadcast booth, we needed to order all new equipment. And unfortunately, supply chain, 2026, all that type of stuff. Stuff is on back order and was not, again, this happened so late in the game, and finding a new home for Flames Radio happened so late in the game based on the circumstances that, you know, all of a sudden something's back ordered and delayed, and now we don't have it in time to start the season, and we didn't have it in time to start the preseason here tonight. So Jeff has been slaving away, building stuff and working stuff so that we could have a working broadcast. And not only did he do it, not only did he put it all together, but nobody listening and nobody working. Me, Derek, Megan, Tim upstairs, none of us really would have even known that he had to MacGyver the whole thing because everything works so well. And so it's been a lot of stress. And I know Jeff has had this on his mind quite a bit. So special shout out to Jeff Mason and Gio Kaget as well, who has been a big help. So thanks to all the boys, but especially those two. And Jeff, I know, has been very stressed, but he got it all done. And we're all up and running. And then we'll get new stuff in, and he'll have to get all that figured out as well. But best in the biz, Jeff Mason. Special shout out to you. Thanks for getting us on the air, my friend. Thanks for your phone calls. More phone calls as time goes along. Well, as I mentioned, we'll get the technology figured out. I'll be able to see my phone screen at some point. I'll be able to read the text line at some point. It's all getting worked out, my friends. It's time for the final summary here from the Scotiabank Saddledome, as Seattle never trailed in this game en route to a 4-2 win to open up Calgary's preseason. Seattle made it 1-0 at 4:51 of the first period. Ty Nelson picked up his second of the preseason to make it 1-0. Nelson from Logan Morrison and Yanni Newman at 4:51. Then at 9:23, Seattle took a 2-0 lead on Jagr Furkus's first of the preseason. John Randall Avon and Oscar Fisker Molgaard the assist at 9:23. That was a power play goal. Calgary gets one back to get back within one before the end of the first period. Idar Suniev scores his first of the preseason from Sam Honzek at 13:01, and it was 2-1 Seattle after 20 minutes of play. No scoring in the middle frame. Off to the third period we go. And Calgary ties it at 10:26 of the final frame. Suniev again picks up his second of the preseason. Suniev from Ben Jones and Abram Weeb at 10:26 to tie the game 2-2. But that tie game lasted for just over 90 seconds. Yeah, 93 seconds later, Logan Morrison tips home a power play goal to give Seattle a one-goal lead once again. That made it 3-2. Morrison second of the preseason from Tyson Jugnauth and John Randall Avon at 11:59. Power play goal made it 3-2, and then Seattle wraps it up into the empty net at 19:44. Avon's first of the preseason, unassisted, shorthanded into the empty net to get us to our 4-2 final score. Final shots, 24-23 in favor of Calgary. Flames go 0-4 on the power play tonight. Seattle 2-5 with the man advantage. Three stars in the building tonight. Number 3, Zane Parekh. Number 2, Logan Morrison. And with a couple of goals, Idar Suniev was your number 1 star tonight. Idar Suniev, also your hardest working Flame, as selected by Megan Mickelson. With the loss, Flames fall to 0-1-0 on the preseason. Their exhibition schedule continues Tuesday at home to Vancouver. Seattle improves to 2-0 in the preseason. Their next preseason affair is also Tuesday night. They are on the road in Vancouver. That is your post-game report. That is your final summary. And now for everyone involved in Flames hockey tonight, for our broadcast crew of Derek Wills and Megan Mickelson, for our on-site engineers, Tim Khalil, Jeff Mason, and Gio Cagliat, and for our outstanding producers back at QR Control, thanks to Logan Gordon. It's good to have Logo back on board with us, and Logo's going to be a part of Flames hockey and the pre and post game show as we go forward as well. Logan Gordon back at QR Control along with Steve and Tony as well. For everyone involved, my name is Pat Steinberg. As we start to wrap things up, as I mentioned, next up for the Flames Tuesday night, they'll host Vancouver at 7 o'clock. 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
16: Meanwhile, in 1922, in only a few months, Frederick's team had discovered the first real treatment for diabetes, and it would save the lives of millions. Now, this invention was worth a fortune, but the team was reluctant to patent the process for insulin because it violated medical ethics. But Frederick realized that if they didn't patent it, their research would be hijacked by a third party, and safe distribution could be compromised in the pursuit of the almighty dollar. The team sent a letter to the University of Toronto that stated, "The patent would not be used for any other purpose than to prevent the taking out of a patent by other persons. When the details of the method of preparation are published, anyone would be free to prepare the extract, but no one could secure a profitable monopoly." On January 15, 1923, the patent was assigned to the University of Toronto Board of Governors for the token cost of $1. Now, it's often repeated online that when Frederick Banting sold the patent, he stated publicly that he did so because of the discovery belonging to the world. That's great sentiment, but Grant says it probably didn't happen.
17: No one can find in print where he actually said it or date it, but it's become one of those popular myths, much like the Nobel Prize. I mean, it's a great story, very similar to the Banting and Best went from one end of the room giving insulin to all these patients in the ward. And by the time they got to the last patient, the first patient is up and going. Another great story.
16: With the patent being public, so came the accolades. In August 1923, Frederick graced the cover of Time magazine, the first Canadian to ever have the honor. 2 months later, on October 26, 1923, news came that Frederick Banting and J.R.R. McLeod had won the Nobel Prize. At only 31 years old, Frederick became not only the youngest recipient of the Nobel Prize in Physiology or Medicine, but also the first Canadian to receive a Nobel Prize. Lester B. Pearson would be the next Canadian to win one when he received the Nobel Peace Prize in 1957. And Frederick split the winnings with his assistant Charles Best because he felt he always believed in the project. In his mind, McLeod had been skeptical until he'd been able to extract insulin while Best had been by his side from the beginning. McLeod split his prize money with James Collip. But many felt the prize should have gone to Best, and in fact, in 1972, the Nobel Committee publicly stated that omitting Best from the prize was a mistake. Meanwhile, back in 1923, by the end of October, just 3 years from that sleepless night that started it all, Frederick Banting was at a banquet being held in his honor at the University of Toronto. Discovering insulin defined the rest of his life. That same year, he was appointed to the new Banting and Best Chair of Medical Research at the University of Toronto, and the Government of Canada also provided him with $7,500 a year lifetime annuity to continue his work. 76,000 people watched him give a speech at the opening day of the Canadian National Expedition, where he thanked his colleagues in the federal and provincial government for funding his work. And Banting's proud parents were in the audience. And when asked if she was proud of her son, his mother said, "Not proud, thankful." The following year, he received 5 honorary degrees and married Marion Robertson. The couple remained together for 8 years and had 1 child, William. Frederick Banting was the most famous doctor in Canada and quite possibly the world. And with that came pressure. Could he cure more diseases? In a year, he had developed a treatment for diabetes, so what else could he do? Maybe he could cure even cancer. Those around him saw him struggle with fame, and he much preferred being a small-town doctor because the pressure on him was immense. Frederick turned his focus to cancer research. He then studied the substance secreted by honeybees, royal jelly, to help revive victims from drowning, but this too amounted to nothing. Frustrated with where things were and the constant pressures, he turned back to something he had loved as a child, painting. He longed to have time on his hands and to fill his days with painting. When he was younger, his first paintings were done on the back of the cardboard for shirts that were packed by the cleaners. When he returned to painting, his favorite subjects were the beautiful rural landscapes of Ontario. Those amateur paintings brought him into the orbit of the Group of Seven. Frederick became close friends with A.Y. Jackson and Lauren Harris, who appreciated his works. In the summer of 1927, Frederick joined Jackson on a trip to the Arctic. Grant said the trip broadened his artistic landscape.
17: And Eureka, see that growth from, you know, that pre-Group of Seven period to painting with Jackson for 13 years. Casson, you know, he knew how to draw. Jackson, he's getting so much better with his use of colors. Imagine what he could have done if he actually had time to paint, because often he has the nation's business, and so doesn't get to go out on these big trips to keep with his craft.
16: It also opened his eyes to what was happening in Canada's north. Traveling along the Slave River and Mackenzie River on the Hudson's Bay Company paddle wheeler SS Distributor, he discovered that the passengers and crew were unknowingly spreading influenza. The disease quickly swept through the indigenous settlements, decimating populations. And once he returned home, he spoke with a Toronto Star reporter about the trip on the condition that statements about the Hudson's Bay Company remain off the record. The reporter ignored the agreement. The article quoted Frederick saying that the fur trade heavily favored the Hudson's Bay Company, who bought $100,000 worth of fox skins, but only paid the indigenous $5,000 in goods. The fur trade commissioner of the Hudson's Bay Company called his remarks false and slanderous. He may have been angry that an off-the-record comment made it on the record, but he also refused to back down from the statements once it was published. In a subsequent report to the Canadian government, he said that infant mortality in the Arctic was high because mothers were undernourished before giving birth. He put the blame squarely on the Hudson's Bay Company. The company had a policy of providing wheat-rich foods, tea, tobacco, and biscuits to the Inuit that did not provide enough nourishment. Frederick said the Inuit hunters became trappers and depended on the Hudson's Bay Company. And while his statements may have ruffled some feathers, it led to some changes by the HBC in the Arctic, and the advice was eventually appreciated by the company, and he even received a Christmas card from the Hudson's Bay Company governor. 3 years later, Frederick married a second time. This time he wed Henrietta Ball, a gifted doctor in 1937. She'd actually attended the University of Toronto's Banting Institute and earned a master's in medical research the same year they got married. When the Second World War erupted the following year, Frederick focused on pilots blacking out because of high G-forces, and he worked with Wilbur Franks to develop a G-suit to help pilots remain conscious, and all flight suits used today are actually based off the original prototypes developed by Banting and Franks. Grant said many departments sought his advice because of its experience with innovation.
17: And then when the war comes, you know, General McNaughton, head of the National Research Council, basically told him, "You're joining the NRC and you'll be head of these two committees, aviation medicine and medical research."
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0: Narrated in the style of a hinterland's Who's Who, a fictional animal found throughout Canada and the eastern United States, is shown foraging for the crumbs of peanut butter toast in a kitchen, escaping from a house cat, and making a nest from lost mittens to go to sleep. In just a few minutes, the tiny semi-aquatic mammal, originally native to sub-Saharan Africa, stole the hearts of the nation and became a pop culture phenomenon. Over 20 years later, that little river horse we all fell in love with made its triumphant return, and a new generation was introduced to its charm. The North American house hippo was first introduced in May of 1999 by Concerned Children's Advertisers, the Canadian nonprofit organization based in Toronto, which was founded in 1990. It produced over 30 public service announcements covering topics such as drug abuse, conformity, self-esteem, and bullying, with the goal of reaching children between the ages of 8 and 12. And in order to educate children about the importance of critical thinking and to teach them not to accept what they see on TV at face value, they were inspired to create a PSA in the style of Hinterland's Who's Who. Hinterland's Who's Who were television announcements, or vignettes, first commissioned in 1962 by the Canadian Wildlife Service as a way to generate interest in Canada's wildlife, and they were broadcast during commercial breaks. The vignettes brought native wildlife into living rooms across the country. In the original announcements, distinctive flute music opens the ad and is accompanied by the low-key style of the narrator, John Livingston, describing the animal over footage of it taken in the wild. The vignettes ended with a message for viewers to contact the Canadian Wildlife Service for additional information. The wildlife videos first started airing in 1963 and continued into the 70s and 80s. Of course, by 1999, they served as inspiration for none other than the house hippo.
2: It's nighttime in a kitchen just like yours. All is quiet. Or is it? The North American house hippo is found throughout Canada and the eastern United States. House hippos are very timid creatures and are rarely seen, but they will defend their territory if provoked. They come out at night to search for food, water, and materials for their nests. The favorite foods of the house hippo are chips, raisins, and the crumbs from peanut butter on toast. They build their nests in bedroom closets, using lost mittens, dryer lint, and bits of string. The nests have to be very soft and warm. House hippos sleep about 16 hours a day.
3: That looked really real, but you knew it couldn't be true, didn't you? That's why it's good to think about what you're watching on TV and ask questions, kind of like you just did. A message from Concerned Children's Advertisers.
0: In the ad by the Concerned Children's Advertisers, the house hippo is described as being found across Canada and in parts of the eastern United States, as the cute little hippo is seen snuggling into dryer lint for a nap in a typical Canadian home. Tom Roberts were working on the project when he said, "How about a tiny animal that lives in your house?" because he had a son at the time and thought it might be kind of magical. The hippo was just the funniest animal they could think of, and yet somehow the most plausible. To them, a giraffe or moose just seems too fake somehow. So how did they make a 3,500-pound animal from Africa into a pocket-sized, chip-eating, cat-scaring wonder of our time? To get the look just right, the team at Spin was adamant that real images of real hippos be used. So the hippos in the PSA were taken from stock footage compiled from a number of suppliers. Spin executive producer Lisa Batke said it was somewhat difficult to amass enough usable footage for the just over a minute spot because at the time there wasn't a lot of footage of hippos on land. Each of the hippos featured in the spot were of different colors as well, some brown, some gray, some even appeared to be a shade of blue. But but they were all composited to match one so that it looked like it was just one hippopotamus being used in the spot. Another concern was lighting. Much of the usable footage collected by Spin's suppliers was of hippos in daylight, so compositing was done to make the hippos shadier and darker, because as we all know, house hippos only come out at night. All the interior shots were shot in a Toronto home, and there are instances where the hippo interacts with objects in the house, including nudging a piece of crumpled paper with its nose. And towards the end of the spot, the house hippo retires for the evening, wading into a nest in the closet. And as it walks to its nest, the nest moves under the hippo's weight. Spin's creative director on the spot, Rob Jones, said that to achieve this, the crew set up a little rig of some wires to pull on the nest to make it look like the hippo was rustling it. They then had to sync that up to make it look like the hippo was nestling down into it, and it took quite a bit of time to get all the sizing right. Every detail was taken into consideration to make the hippo as believable as possible, and that effort had a surprising effect on the PSA's target audience. When the house hippo first appeared on screens across Canada, many of the young children who saw the commercial actually believed the house hippo was real, and those who knew they weren't wished they were. Before long, its fate as a Canadian icon was sealed. But that's something that surprised writer Dempsey. She said it was shocking because the spot didn't receive a ton of attention at the time, it didn't win industry accolades, and it didn't make us famous. It's only now that the kids who saw the ad are online and in advertising that we're getting the impact of it. It was a labor of love to get it made for almost nothing, and we loved it personally, but we had no idea it would be so beloved. MediaSmart is a Canadian nonprofit organization based in Ottawa that focuses on digital and media literacy programs and resources. Their executive director, Anne Hill, tried to explain the obsession with the house hippo as a combination of nostalgia and our obsession with cute, small things. In an interview, she said, "Why hippos? Why do we have a fondness for hippos? There's something about them that's cute. It's the idea of taking this giant, enormous creature and turning it into something really cute and small. It's just lighthearted and fun and uniquely Canadian. It is a wonderful way to communicate a serious message." Then, 20 years after the house hippo first appeared, it returned.
32: 20 years ago, a little friend of ours got a lot of attention from Canadians. The idea of a tiny hippo that could actually be living in our homes got us talking about how easy it is to be fooled by what we see. Today, the internet is full of things that look just as real. 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
0: Our favorite little hippo appeared to remind us that we all have a responsibility to make sure something's true before we share it online. The house hippo is officially entrenched as a piece of Canadiana, and it's such an important part of our childhood and youth that Facebook groups unrelated to the campaigns have been created that show people finding their house hippo and putting up pictures of a small hippo ornament or toy, sometimes bedazzled, in various places in their home. The house hippo has also inspired TikToks and even has a page on Urban Dictionary. Not to mention, there's a band called House Hippo that honors the animal that we all loved and all hoped was real enough to find in our homes. You can even buy handmade house hippos, house hippo art prints, t-shirts, and much more. In fact, I have a house hippo t-shirt that says Save the House Hippo, and I love it.
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10: From the National Newsroom of the Canadian Press, I'm Lisa Laporte. Police in Belleville, Ontario are staying tight-lipped about a shooting that appears to have happened near a synagogue. A police statement says an officer encountered an individual in a mostly residential area earlier this evening. Both were taken to hospital after that interaction. It happened as people gathered at the Sons of Jacob Synagogue to mark Yom Kippur. Ontario Premier Doug Ford posted about the incident on X, saying he was disgusted by the shooting and stands with the Jewish community. Prime Minister Mark Carney met with Norwegian Prime Minister Jonas Gahr Støre in Ottawa today. The two leaders were asked about warnings from Poland's prime minister that Russia may be planning more drone attacks on other NATO countries. Støre says those warnings should be taken seriously.
12: We have in our open assessments of intelligence threats against Norway that there are real threats coming from hybrid activity, ranging all the way to potential sabotage.
10: Canada and Norway have both put support for Ukraine at the forefront of foreign policy amid Russia's 2014 and 2022 full-scale invasions. Global tensions will likely be front and center this week when world leaders gather for the United Nations General Assembly in New York. Here's ABC's Sonia Recon on security preparations.
16: Very tight security and a lot of NYPD presence. President Trump will be here at the UN on Tuesday, but tomorrow he is expected to meet with Mayor Zoran Mamdani. The two have met before at the White House. Tomorrow will be Trump's first visit as president to Gracie Mansion. He hasn't been there in years.
10: Prime Minister Mark Carney is set to attend as Parliament resumes session tomorrow following a three-month break. Carrie Lynn Findlay says she won't let an internal battle over her leadership of the BC Conservatives distract from the work people need from a strong opposition. She resigned as leader of the party today following weeks of upheaval in the official provincial opposition caucus. Her four-month tenure as Conservative leader was marked by infighting, firings, and defections by sitting legislators. And a video game-inspired movie blew all the others away at theaters this weekend.
17: Anybody order a kidney or liver, whatever this is, anybody.
18: Resident Evil from Sony Pictures earned $60 million in ticket sales in the U.S. and Canada to top all other films, according to studio estimates Sunday. That's the best for the video game-inspired franchise, of which there have been seven prior movies since 2002.
20: You're the Owen sisters.
21: Yeah, everyone we love dies.
18: Second was Practical Magic 2 with $12.2 million. Spider-Man Brand New Day was third, and The Odyssey fourth.
10: That was ABC's Chuck Sievertson. This is the Canadian Press. In sports, in Major League Baseball action, the Chicago White Sox kept pace in the American League Central, eliminating the Detroit Tigers from playoff contention with an 8-1 win. The White Sox remained a game behind Cleveland in the division. They hold a 3-game lead over Houston and Toronto for the third wildcard spot. Earlier today, the Jays beat the American League West-leading Texas Rangers 7-2 to avoid a series sweep. The New York Liberty beat the Toronto Tempo 106-69 in Toronto's final home game of the WNBA season. In NFL action, the Seattle Seahawks beat the Arizona Cardinals 31-7. The defending Super Bowl champs have won 10 straight over their NFC West rivals since 2022 and closed this one scoring the final 24 points. And the Dallas Cowboys beat the Washington Commanders 37-20. From the Canadian Press, I'm Lisa Laporte.
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20: Welcome to the Couch Potatoes radio show and podcast. I'm Brett McGarry, and this week, once again, Hollywood is trying to adapt a popular video game franchise after over 20 years of middling success with Resident Evil Plus.
22: I'm Jeff Braun. I started watching a fun comedy now in its second season. 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
20: The Amazing Race Canada wrapped up its 12th season, and season 51 is just about ready to go for Survivor.
22: But first, let's start with TV's biggest night, the Emmy Awards.
23: My fellow nominees in my category, all brilliant, brilliant performances.
24: Oh my God, she's not that good. You just stood up because she's old.
25: This is all I've ever wanted to do, and this is the only club I've ever wanted to join. Thank you for accepting me.
26: Thank you for taking such a swing on this incredible project, this wondrous cast.
22: Widow's Bay stormed the Emmys, breaking a record for a comedy series with 14 awards overall, including Best Comedy Series and 3 acting wins last Monday night. The first season horror comedy was created by Katie Dippold about a New England island community reckoning with a centuries-old curse. It spoiled the going-away party for Hacks, which had gotten the most comedy nominations of any show in its fifth and final season. It broke the comedy record set last year by the studio when that won 13 awards. And Widow's Bay star Matthew Rhys won Best Actor in a Comedy, but he also won Best Actor in a Limited Series for The Beast and Me and became the first man to win 2 leading actor categories in the same year. He also got one of the Best Comedy Series trophies as an executive producer for Widow's Bay, so he went home with 3 altogether. Other Widow's Bay wins, Stephen Root, Best Supporting Actor, the oldest person to win that award at age 74, and Cate O'Flynn won Best Supporting Actress. Dippold also won for writing, and the show also won for directing. And then Jean Smart won her 5th Best Actress in a Comedy Award for the final season of Hacks. No actor had won an Emmy every year for a series that lasted more than 3 seasons until now, so good for her there. And then in the drama side, The Pitt won Best Drama. Did not run away with it like Widow's Bay, though. Its only other win was Noah Wiley for Best Actor. Rhea Seehorn won for Pluribus after never winning for Better Call Saul, which was one of those great injustices the Emmys likes to traffic in. Pluribus also won for writing as well, and to be honest, I thought it might upset The Pitt for Best Drama at that point, but it didn't. Allison Janney won Best Supporting Actress in a Drama for The Diplomat. Tom Pelfrey won Supporting Actor for Task, both beating several nominees from The Pitt. So I think we had The Pitt split in the Supporting Actor categories. DTF St. Louis won the Best Limited Series. At age 79, Sally Field became the oldest woman to win Best Actress in a Limited or Anthology Series or TV movie for Remarkably Bright Creatures. I saw that. That's a nice little TV movie. They shot it in BC. She gave Canada an enthusiastic shout out during her speech as well. The Late Show with Stephen Colbert, of course, which was taken off the air by CBS in the spring, won Best Variety Series, one of 6 Emmys the show has won this year after it was canceled for what the network said was economic reasons that many people believe was simply because of his criticism of the guy in the White House. Michael J. Fox, a nominee for his work with Harrison Ford on Shrinking, got the Bob Hope Humanitarian Award. Field also paid tribute to her Steel Magnolias co-star Dolly Parton. That was a tribute that also included Reba McIntyre McIntyre singing a song, and then their emotional tributes to Catherine O'Hara and Rob Reiner, bookending the In Memoriam segment, which also sadly reminded me that James Vanderbeek died this past year. So that was a bummer all over again. The show I thought was mostly fine. It had some cringy moments, but that's usually the case. Law & Order SVU's Mariska Hargitay hosted, a break from the usual, which is either a talk show host or a comedian. She was neither, but she was up for anything, and all things considered, I think she acquitted herself pretty well. There was a fun Law & Order spoof with Taylor Swift. Why not? There was an opening song parody of Joan Jett's I Love Rock and Roll, but with TV screens instead of rock and roll, which started out pretty fun, but at the end, a bunch of backup dancers wearing TV sets on their head showed up, and I was like, oh, I don't think that's so good. And then later, they did another song parody, Supertramp's Goodbye Stranger. That got pretty dire. So some of her bits landed, some didn't. Again, all things considered, good job by Mariska Hargitay. And then John Mulaney's bit, he came out to hand out the best actor in a drama, and that was a high point of the show. Very funny, and the audience loved it.
0: This is the best part of the night. Lead actor in a drama. This award is for the guys. Just men being men. Finally, something for the fellas. Since the creation of television, men have been historically unrepresented. For the first 3 years TV existed, there were no men on it. It was just beauty contests and children talking to hand puppets until the early 60s, until a man walked out and said, enough. My name is Fonzie and the president's been shot. And they can play anything, these nominees, not just doctors. They can play a cop or an FBI agent or a secret agent. And then that's it. No other examples.
22: And he went on and on. It was very funny. They handed out all the acting awards first and then did all the other awards. And that seemed really weird. And I assume they were just trying to keep the audience early before Monday Night Football began. And I mean, if they did this held it a week earlier, they wouldn't have had to worry about football at all, but whatever. So that made for a little bit of a strange flow to the thing. And then they were in danger of ending early, and the final presenters of Woody Harrelson and Matthew McConaughey had to stretch, and they were clearly baked and their bits sucked, but they just kept it going because they were trying to fill time. It was
2: really,
22: really weird.
2: How much time did they have to fill?
22: They came back from like the last commercial with like a 10 to 10 minutes before the top of the hour.
2: Oh, no.
22: Early, and the final presenters of Woody Harrelson and Matthew McConaughey had to stretch, and they were clearly baked, and their bits sucked, but they just kept it going because they were trying to fill time. It was
2: really,
22: really weird.
2: How much time did they have to fill?
22: They came back from like the last commercial with like a 10 to 10 minutes before the top of the hour.
2: Oh, no.
22: Just to hand out best.

0: I mean, the Oscars usually goes 20 minutes long on a good night. Sometimes it's half an hour, 40 minutes long. So
1: that was kind of weird.
0: So, I mean, I think these award shows, they're like sports to the point where it's like, I know the outcomes. I have no interest in watching it. So I would say maybe go watch the John Mulaney bit, because what I just played there was maybe half of it.
1: Yeah.
0: He went on and on. And it got a little blue. Unsuitable for family radio.
1: Oh, really? Okay. Well, the Emmys as well. I'm sort of bored with award shows in general.
0: Yeah.
1: But the Emmys, I have always found historically, are more willing to take a risk at trying a different format. I remember there was one year where they kind of got roasted for it, and I feel bad for the hosts they employed, but there was that one year where they had four reality show hosts.
0: Yes.
1: Like all hosting, like Jeff Probst was Heidi Klum maybe one of them?
0: I can't remember. I remember Probst, I don't remember the rest of American Idol guy.
1: Ryan Seacrest?
0: Yeah. Was he one of them? He must have been one of them.
1: Probably.
0: It's his era.
1: Yeah. So they took a chance on that, and it didn't quite work. But I think it might have also been that particular ceremony where they actually broke the night up into sections like comedy, drama, reality, and they had the actual big fancy sets and kind of not pyrotechnics, it was like every category switch arrived with a lot of fanfare.
0: Yeah.
1: So I give them credit for at least trying to be a little bit different than the typical award show.
0: They did that category thing as well during the pandemic when Schitt's Creek won everything.
1: Yeah.
0: And they started with the comedy, and then even more than Widow's Bay, Schitt's Creek swept that. And it was like, we're an hour into the ceremony, and the only people who had taken the stage were people from Schitt's Creek.
1: Really?
0: Yeah. They just won like the first seven awards, every single one. And it was because it was... because of the pandemic, it was one of those weird ones where everyone is spaced out, but all the Schitt's Creek people were in Canada. So there was like by satellite from some party in Toronto somewhere.
1: Yeah.
0: So it was a doubly weird kind of a ceremony that night.
1: I feel like I should issue a PSA here as well when it comes to Widow's Bay. Because it is common for the Emmys to award a show in the comedy category that's not necessarily... all that funny, like The Bear. Yeah.
0: Right.
1: That's been the argument about The Bear for many years now, is that it's actually more dramatic than it is funny. Still has funny parts, but I don't know. And with Widow's Bay, the comedy that is in this series, and once again, if you have Apple TV Plus, you can watch Widow's Bay. The comedy that's in there is great. Like, I laughed a lot at this show. But it is also a horror comedy, and it gets pretty scary and pretty grisly.
0: Gnarly.
1: At times, and really dark at times as well. Like, really sad, tragic stuff. And but again, it does have the comedy, so I guess maybe it fits in better with this category, but I don't know what the solution is if we need like a
0: dramedy,
1: or best mixed bag show.
0: Yeah, I've seen people say it should be best hour long, best 30 minute. Do
1: okay.
0: It up like that, and then The Bear gets a 30 minute, and there are funny shows that are sort of an hour long. Was Widow Bay like hour long episodes?
1: Yeah,
0: so maybe it would go into there. The creator, Katie Dippold, I know she used to be like a writer on Parks and Recreation. She's written for comedy shows all her life.
1: Yeah. Okay. Well, I just wonder. But yeah, if you plan to watch Widow's Bay, just know that you're not going into a nonstop laugh riot. And there are some pretty scary things in there, and really disturbing things as well, too. It's a great mystery, though. Like, it's a really unique show. Quite like I haven't seen in a long time. So I'm happy to see it do well, and we're going to get more Widow's Bay. We better, because they left that on a cliffhanger.
0: It's coming. Season 2's coming. Probably not next year, but the year after.
1: All right. In the meantime, we're going to switch from TV to the movies. Tell you what's new in theaters this week. You are listening to The Couch Potatoes.
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12: 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Couch Potatoes is the place for all the latest on what you need.
13: QR Calgary.
14: I'm Brett. He's Jeff. We are the Couch Potatoes. Going to tell you what's new at the movies in a moment. But first, I need to fall on a sword that I have apparently been carrying around for damn near a year. Jeff Braun just informed me something rather important about Apple TV Plus.
15: Minus on the plus now. It's just Apple TV.
14: Since October 2025.
15: I only heard that recently as well.
14: Apple quietly revealed the name change in a press release on October 13, 2025, buried at the bottom of an announcement for the streaming release of the film F1. The reason? They say that the plus sign was originally added to match services like iCloud Plus and Apple News Plus, which distinguish between a free tier and a paid tier. But since the video platform does not have a free tier, they decided to drop the plus.
15: There you go.
14: But the confusion is they already had something called Apple TV.
15: The product.
14: Yeah, it's a physical set-top box hardware and like a general media app.
15: Yeah.
14: So I feel like they could have kept it anyway.
15: Yeah.
14: Whatever. I probably will forget.
15: Just keep calling it Apple TV Plus.
14: Yeah. I'm still trying to catch up on all the various. Every week it feels like there's a new streaming platform. Like Global, the Global TV app is actually formally being rebranded as Stack TV.
15: Okay.
14: So anyway, we'll talk more about what's coming to Global TV a little bit later on. But let's look at what's new in theaters this week. We have a movie based on an incredibly popular series of video games, and it was later adapted into movies, and now actually a television show, and now another movie, but we're kind of starting from scratch here on the story. It's Resident Evil.
11: Hey, man, I gotta be 7. Do you know where I can take this? Excuse me, I got... Oh, my God. Anybody order a kidney or liver or whatever this is? Anybody? It seems like it's kind of important.
13: Hey, you got time for another run?
11: No, I'm wrapped up for the...
16: It's outside the zone, so it pays double.
11: I could do that. Sweetheart, I'm sorry. The signal sucks here. Can you hear me?
13: I'm gonna stay with Katie for a bit, I think.
11: Michelle, please do not go stay with freaking Katie.
13: I'm so close to my feelings that you don't even care enough to come home and have this conversation.
11: Seriously, I'm working. This could be some 8-year-old boy's heart or someone's mom's brain.
14: Yeah, things didn't really go so well in that clip. And we'll get to more on this movie in a moment. But the video game, the series started 30 years ago on the PlayStation in 1996. Zombies. You were trapped in a mansion full of zombies. And it pretty much created the survival horror genre of video games. And I remember playing that game. Did I even play it or was I just watching? I think it was just watching my buddies play it. And it was creepy, man. I was stressed out. And there are now over 30 games. And there have been multiple live action adaptations. There were 6 movies from 2002 to 2016 starring Mila Jovovich. Another shot at the movies in 2021 called Welcome to Raccoon City. That one was apparently terrible. Then there was a TV show on Netflix in 2022. I haven't seen all of the Resident Evil movies. They're fun, but they're dumb. And they know they're dumb, and I don't think they're, like, true adaptations of the games. I think they've sort of taken elements of the games but made it their own thing for the movies. Welcome to Raccoon City looked terrible, and the TV show looked terrible as well. So for this new one, it comes from director Zach Cregger, who did Weapons last year, which was excellent, and Barbarian a couple years before that, and that's excellent. And now he's taking on Resident Evil.
11: Can you hear me? Hello? I'm not a cop, so I don't know what to say, but I have an emergency here. Hello?
14: In an all-new story, Resident Evil follows Brian, a medical courier, who unwittingly finds himself in an action-packed, non-stop race for survival as one fateful, horrifying night collapses around him in chaos.
17: Everything that has happened in this town transpired in a matter of hours.
14: Yeah, the zombies look crazy in this game, and there is, at the very least, a nice nod to video games.
17: Maybe we can still stop this. One of us is gonna have to go out there.
11: Hey, suck it, gun!
18: Only use guns in video games.
14: Can't even figure out how to load it, which is relatable because he kind of finds himself in a position where he has to fight his way out. He's never fired a gun. He's got to figure out how to load the gun. So I kind of like that. It looks like it's going to be crazy fun. I'm sure that fans of the games might be annoyed because, once again, they're taking their beloved property and they're doing something completely different with it. Like fans of, this is a sidebar, maybe we could chat about later, but I know that there are some purist fans who despise Lanterns on HBO, the Green Lantern show, because it's nothing like the comic books.
15: Oh, really? Yeah, I guess I could see that too. I've actually thought that while watching it. I was like, I bet you the comic books are a lot more superhero-y than this show has been so far. So, I mean, yeah, I don't know. What can you do? I mean, you could, yelling at Daniel... Lindelof's not going to do it because he also did Watchmen, which was a new show that was very much like the comic book. So he can do it if he wants to. I just must not want to with Lanterns.
14: But a lot of people who were fans of the Watchmen, like the original property, hated that new show as well. So,
15: oh, really?
14: Yeah. I don't know. So there are some people who just can't be pleased, but yeah. I don't know anything about Green Lantern. like I said, we can maybe get into that a little bit later. A couple more movies to tell you about here. Next up, Shaun the Sheep, the Beast of Mossy Bottom.
16: Shaun and the Flock are back on the big screen. And something ferocious has come to town. From the creators of Wallace and Gromit and Chicken Run, get ready for a big adventure that's sure to be electrifying. The Beast of Mossy Bottom, a Shaun the Sheep movie.
14: Shaun the Sheep, a beloved children's program that debuted in 2007, stop motion animation, and this new adventure, which, by the way, is at like 100% on Rotten Tomatoes. And as of this recording, Resident Evil didn't have any yet. That's not always a good sign. But in Shaun the Sheep, the new adventure sees the residents of Mossy Bottom Farm looking forward to Halloween until the clumsy farmer trashes the flock's beloved pumpkin patch. And when Shaun turns mad scientist to fix the problem, things rapidly spiral out of control, with the farmer missing and a wild beast roaming the woods of Mossingham. All the ingredients are in place for a monstrously fun family adventure. Considering how many times you went to see the Sheep Detectives.
15: Yeah.
14: I feel like this one's going to be right up your alley, too.
15: I don't know. I was thinking while you were like, it's still only going to be the second best sheep movie this year, right?
14: And finally, we have Ethan Hawke and Russell Crowe starring in The Wait.
19: Got a daughter. In 1 month, she'll be awarded the state and up for adoption.
20: I have a friend who needs a little help. You do this thing, your time is done.
19: I don't want your gold. I want my daughter.
20: The Wait, rated R.
14: In Oregon in 1933, Samuel Murphy is torn from his daughter and sent to a brutal work camp. Warden Clancy tempts him with early release if he smuggles gold through deadly wilderness, but betrayal festers within the crew and Murphy questions how far he'll go to see his child again. That movie's getting great reviews, sitting at 93% as of this recording. We're recording on Wednesday. Oh, the reviews, they must have, the embargo or whatever must have lifted like since we started recording for Resident Evil. 70 reviews published so far, and it's sitting at 96%. Okay, so they might have a winner on their hands here. And coming up next, we are going to tell you about a show that Jeff has jumped in on in its second season, sort of. 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
15: Welcome back to the Couch Potatoes. I'm Jeff, he's Brett, and I started watching a fun new show this week that is now in its second season over on Disney Plus. 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
7: 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I am going to be ranking all the accents from worst to American. 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
15: Adults is a sitcom on FX and FXX and on Disney Plus as well. The next day, it's basically like a modern day Friends, but a lot edgier. It's about a bunch of friends in their mid-20s in New York City trying to figure out life. In this, they all live together in a house that belongs to one of their parents. That'd be Samir. He's a Canadian actor born in Winnipeg, raised in Calgary. The folks are traveling the country and apparently are gone long enough that his friends can literally move in. I'm not sure what that's about. I'm only a handful of episodes into the first season, but doesn't seem structurally sound for a long run, but I guess they'll figure it out. At any rate, Samir's friends all move in. There's Billy. She's an intern at a TV news station, and she's sort of the anal retentive one. Issa, who's a dance teacher and a motor mouth and a wild card. And then Anton, who's in digital ad sales, who's also a wild card, but in a more controlled way, like Issa's kind of random chaos and he's kind of chaos with some kind of agenda. And then they pick up a stray in the first episode, a new guy named Paul Baker, the only one who gets a last name in the early going. They're all poor. They're not quite sure, you know, how the world works as they're just setting out in life, but they're figuring it out together as they become adults. It comes to us from Ben Cronengold and Rebecca Shaw, and it's their first series. Their previous TV experience is being writers on The Tonight Show. I can't imagine this will be their last series because it's really quite good. I laugh out loud quite a bit at each episode so far, and in the very early going of a show, that ain't easy. I said it was edgier than Friends, and it really is. Bodily fluids are shown. Sex acts are depicted. Hard drugs are used casually. So it's like a nastier Friends, or maybe a kinder It's Always Sunny in Philadelphia. Some of it caught me off guard. Not going to lie. It made me worry a little bit about the Gen Zers. But I guess that's how generations go, I suppose. I'm also not the target audience for this. But there's a lot of universal humor in there as well. So it's not like it's just for the kids. They really go after it, though. They see a guy on the subway committing an indecent act, and then Issa does it back at him aggressively. It's funny, but my jaw dropped because you just don't see that in TV shows. It made the contest episode of Seinfeld look like Mr. Rogers' Neighborhood. They're also all in the bathroom together at one point doing different things while one of them's sitting on the toilet, and that melted my brain because I can't even handle a communal bathroom with stalls and people talking to me in it. Never mind, like, somebody trying to brush their teeth while I'm on the toilet, but this show does it. Again, they're in their 20s. They're worried about money. We can all relate to that because even the most successful successful people you know probably started from scratch to some degree at their in their lives, and the struggle is real. Season one debuted in May of 2025. It's 8 episodes. Season two, also 8 episodes, and there's some sort of a special episode between the seasons. I do know that as well received as season one was, everyone is saying season two is even better, and that's pretty common for sitcoms. You won't find many where the first season was like the best. And again, that usually just has to do with the fact that it takes time to get to know the characters and write towards that. I am looking forward to it. Good comedy is not as easy to find as it once was, so can't wait to watch the rest again. It's called Adults. It's on FX and Disney Plus. And also a couple weeks ago, I talked about The Paper returning to Showcase and Stack TV. And now I see the first season, not the new ones, but the first season is on Crave, and worth your time on that if you were looking to catch up on The Paper.
6: Okay. And excuse me. I guess we should probably tell you that this is coming back next week.
8: A new crop of players is about to birth a new kind of game.
9: I haven't remembered a game start like this in eons. I mean, you got to kick it back, I think, almost to the single digits.
8: And this one has no boundaries.
10: You've got 2 minutes to get everything you can off this boat.
11: You immediately just see everybody descend into chaos, and I am the most chaotic man you'll ever meet.
8: For the first time ever, our entire history, every advantage, every idol, every twist we've ever done, 50 seasons of Survivor is in play.
12: I feel like I'm on one of those epic roller coasters. You know the drop is gonna like hit your stomach a certain way, but you still welcome the drop along.
6: There we go. That's probably enough of that promo for Survivor 51, which debuts Wednesday, September 23rd. And I think I can already tell that the guy who felt it suitable to use single digis, since the single digis, I hope that you don't make it through single digi votes.
15: Single digi days.
6: It's digit. It's not you're reducing, like saying dece instead of decent.
15: Yes.
6: Or ridic. We've been laughing about ridic instead of ridiculous since that ill-fated extra season of Scrubs. Like, when was that? Like 2009 or something?
15: Yeah, something like that. I mean, yeah, sure. I mean, if you're looking to save fractions of seconds, I guess it's worthwhile, but I don't think that's going to add up to much at the end of your life, but you never know. I'm excited for this. I didn't forget about it, but all of a sudden I saw like a promo this week. I was like, oh yeah, Survivor's coming back. That's exciting. On the 50 was such a big deal, and it started off very strong, and it was so much fun to watch. And by the end of it, I mean, it was a good season. By the end, I think everyone thought it was maybe a little too gimmicky or whatever.
6: Yeah.
15: And that's when Probst's little thing here about like everything's in play from the first 50 years. I was like, well, that sounds like this might be a little too gimmicky as well. But you never know. So many times the promise of like whatever the premise is for a specific season doesn't really end up factoring in a whole lot.
6: Yeah. We don't know exactly what that means.
15: Yeah.
6: Everything is in play. And indeed, I really hope that they don't go a little overboard by trying to jam in all of this stuff. And it'll be fun to, it's always nice to see familiar faces.
15: Yep.
6: In seasons like Survivor 50. But now I'm looking forward to meeting a new cast and
15: Agreed.
6: Seeing who's going to be the standout here. Who is the person who might come back to an all-star season down the road? And like I see, there's a former professional wrestler, WWE NXT professional wrestler named Brady Booker. Don't know who that is, but already my favorite. So,
15: will Digi's be the least favorite? That's the question, the big question for episode one.
6: If it turns out that's the guy, because we were playing that, we weren't watching that video, we were playing it. But if that's the guy who said Digi,
15: the wrestler.
6: Yeah, then he's out.
15: Automatically disqualified in the eyes of Brett.
6: So Survivor 51 starts next week, and I'll just quickly tell you that the Amazing Race Canada wrapped up its 12th season this just well, yesterday, as for us, it's yesterday. It wrapped up on Tuesday on CTV. And I got to tell you, this show continues to, for lack of a better word, amaze me at how it seems to get better every year.
15: Oh, yeah?
6: And maybe I just enjoy it more because sometimes The Amazing Race is on, like the American one. It's been a while since they've done two seasons in a year, but we would often get The Amazing Race in the fall, Amazing Race in the spring. Right. And like The Amazing Race Canada would end, and then the new one would start either that night or the next week. And so maybe it was just like, I like it more because you get it not as often. But I think a lot of it is the host, John Montgomery, who was a gold medal skeleton winner in 2010 in Vancouver. From Russell, Manitoba, he was walking through the Olympic Village with that pitcher of beer.
15: That's right.
6: Legendary performance. So when it was announced he was going to be the host, we thought, okay, that's pretty cool. But he was really stiff in that first season, and who could blame him? He wasn't a television star.
15: He was an athlete. He's a skeleton.
6: Yeah.
15: A skeller. I don't know what they call him.
6: But he's
15: got the skellies.
6: But season two, he had turned it around completely, and he just keeps getting more and more fun, and he still does all the challenges. Like Phil, the host on the American Amazing Race, will stand by the challenge and tell you what it is, and he might, you know, do something fun, but he's not jumping out of a plane.
15: They hired that guy for his eyebrow.
6: Yeah, exactly. Whereas Montgomery will do everything. Like, he will demonstrate what it is they have to do. And that's pretty cool. That adds a really terrific element of excitement and mystery and flair to the show. He's just had so much fun. And the Canadian contestants, the fact that they're Canadian still really shines through because, well, they still might have personality and some might be more bombastic. When it comes to the competitiveness, everyone still treats each other with respect.
15: Oh, really? Because the original Amazing Race, the America one, that didn't always have that. I haven't watched it in many years, but I remember, like, specifically two brothers that were just jerks to everybody.
6: Really?
15: Yeah, and they made fun of Myrna and Sharla. I remember that. They called them Myrna and Shmirna.
6: Oh, yeah!
15: Those guys.
6: The Myrna and Shmirna guys. Yeah, and well, I think it might have been in the first season of The Amazing Race Canada. There was one thing where they had to race to get in line at a pool. I think they had to jump off a diving board, or I don't know what they had to do.
15: Yeah.
6: Anyway, so they're all, like, they got their clue, and they're all going for this line at once. And, like, they're all saying, oh, sorry, sorry, sorry, sorry, because they're all bashing into each other. Yeah. All, like, you're in a race. You're trying to win the Amazing Race. Sorry, sorry. So it was very Canadian. That's and funny. And it was a good season in terms of there were some legs that one leg ended with two teams showing up at the mat at the exact same time. And, like, one of the team that officially made it first, the guy had to slide. Like he was sliding into home base.
15: Oh, really?
6: Yeah.
15: That's exciting.
6: Yeah, it was. So that was tense. And then the finale was great as well because, without spoiling anything, the finale of The Amazing Race, often the team that gets the early lead, like, they're gone. Right. They're off and running. It's not necessarily the way the leg is engineered. It just ends up being that way where one team just sort of takes off and then there's no more tension. There's no more thrill because they're so far ahead of the other teams. But this one was back and forth. And I don't know that I've ever seen a finale like this that went back and forth. And ultimately, it was a good crop of teams. And before I forget to mention this as well, it was actually neat to see on screen what I saw happening live. Because they came through here in Winnipeg. I went downstairs to our building, which is at Portage in Maine. The address is 201 Portage. And I'm just standing there looking in the courtyard and looking around. I see cameras. And then I see a guy. I'm like, oh, my gosh, they're filming The Amazing Race today. And so they were shooting, you know, the guy who hands you the clue.
15: Yep.
6: And they get those straight-on shots.
15: Right. So they were filming those.
6: They were already shooting those things they were waiting to see if any teams would come in because it was a detour or roadblock where they got to pick one or the other. And the one that was done outside was a mental challenge. It was a math challenge where they had to there were three historical wind chill moments that had been flagged in Canada. One was in Snag, I think. It might be or That's from a different thing. Tom Brokaw piece on Canada explaining. Tom Brokaw explains Canadians to Americans.
15: Also from 2010 Vancouver Olympics.
6: Yes, that's right. No, but yeah, but there's a piece, a place in the territories. I think Winnipeg was one, and then a place in Quebec. And they had all of the math, but they had to figure out how to manipulate the formula to then determine the wind chill. The wind chill?
15: Good Lord.
6: So I saw the team that came in. So like the whole time I've been watching the show, those guys are coming in, but that's all I knew. So it was just kind of cool to see that happen and to see an episode that was shot like literally right in my backyard.
15: Real life spoilers for a TV show. You're just like, oh, in a few months it's going to annoy me that I saw who that was.
6: Yeah.
15: Yeah, that's funny. I remember I only seen the first season of the Canadian Amazing Race, but they also came to Winnipeg, and I was like, oh, this is a cool thing about this show is you sooner or later you're going to probably recognize some of the locations or whatever. And I laughed as they got stuck waiting for a train, this one team, and they're like,
6: what is happening
15: here? Like, how are those trains going through this city? And I was like, yeah, welcome to Winnipeg.
6: And hopefully wherever you live in this country, when the Amazing Race rolls through your community, you get to enjoy it. Here in Manitoba, they also visited Gimli and everybody showed up. It's a Icelandic town and everyone showed up in their Viking gear and it was really cool. And they had to do an Icelandic spelling bee, which was hilarious because they have some pretty long words in that language. Yep. That wonderful language. I love listening to people speak Icelandic. All right, you're listening to The Couch Potatoes.
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14: We all want to be one. Couch Potatoes, QR Calgary.
15: Welcome back to the Couch Potatoes. I'm Jeff, he's Brett, and big news this week about one of my favorite movies that most people apparently don't like.
25: By the way, I saw that English Patient film last night. It was extraordinary.
26: Actually, I haven't seen it, so I couldn't tell you whether I liked it or whether it really sucked.
25: That's it. Drop everything. We're going right now.
27: Elaine, I hope you're watching the close because I can't take my eyes off the passion.
26: No, I can't do this anymore. I can't. It's too long. Quit telling your stupid story about the stupid desert and just die already. Die!
27: Elaine, you don't like the movie?
26: I hate it! I'll go to hell!
6: Doesn't he fire her?
15: He does. You're fired. Okay, I'll see you in the parking lot. Not going to lie, Elaine's reaction to the English Patient in that Seinfeld episode pretty much poisoned society against the movie. I know because I've defended it many times on social media, although to be fair, a lot of that has been happening in my Seinfeld groups where it is mocked mercilessly. But it's a lot of fun. Most people just ignored it for the last 30 years since its release in 1996, but it seems the Criterion Collection, the hoity-toity Blu-ray outfit that releases fine cinema from around the globe on painstakingly curated 4K and Blu-ray discs has now seen fit to add The English Patient to its collection this December to mark that 30th anniversary. The movie went on in 96 to win Best Picture at the Oscars against two of my other faves in Fargo and Jerry Maguire. That was a good year. So I'll be buying it for a fifth time. I've already owned it on VHS, DVD, special edition DVD, and Blu-ray. It'll be released December 8th. And the good news for you, Brett, and honestly for most of our audience, is that because of our scheduling of year-end programming, I already looked at the schedule. Our top 10 list on our Christmas special, probably not going to have an opportunity to talk about my Criterion Blu-ray edition of the English Patient in great detail when it's released late or early to mid-December there. But for me, Christmas coming early this year.
28: Hey, one for sack lunch.
29: Hey, what are you guys doing here?
28: We just saw The English Patient again.
29: It's even better the second time.
28: They make it longer? Elaine.
30: Elaine.
28: You said you were busy tonight.
30: But to tell you the truth, Elaine, I don't know if I can be with someone who doesn't like The English Patient.
28: Just a stupid movie.
30: That's what I'm talking about.
28: Come on, Mike. Let's go.
30: Enjoy sack lunch.
28: I will.
6: They have the best names for their fake movies.
15: Sack lunch, prognosis negative.
6: Prognosis negative.
15: Yeah, there's lots of good. Firestorm. Hell of a picture.
6: So thanks for digging up those clips. I knew the clips, but it's just nice to hear them again. And I still haven't seen this movie
15: yet. You would hate it. I mean, don't bother watching it, Brett. Maybe if you lose a bet or something.
6: Why is it three? How long is it?
15: It's interesting. It's 2 hours and 40 minutes, but...
6: So it's like standard Michael Bay fare.
15: Yeah, but also... And one of the releases, I think maybe even as far back as the VHS or maybe the first DVD, there was a misprint on the box that said it was 3 hours and 2 minutes. And I was just like, what are you doing? You're making this worse. People are going to see that and definitely not Choa because it's over three, but it's not that long. Okay. So if you see where it says like 182 minutes, it's not quite that long.
6: Okay. All right. And but before we go, I'm just thinking the Criterion Collection. I'm glad you brought that up because I always wondered if they did The Rock in Blu-ray.
15: I think that one's out of production. I think they just did back in when they first started on DVD.
6: Yeah, because I remember seeing that.
15: They did Armageddon, too.
6: Did they do Armageddon?
15: Yeah. And it's a wink kind of a thing, maybe, because, you know, obviously that's not, like, fine cinema. But it's also, I mean, they're a company, and they got to make money, so I think some of it's that.
6: Okay. Yeah, and the Rock, and we're talking about the movie The Rock with Nicolas Cage and Sean Connery, directed by Michael Bay, not Dwayne The Rock Johnson. But, yeah, when I first saw that DVD, I was like, what is this? Look at all these special features.
15: Yeah.
6: I'd never heard of Criterion. And then the price tag was, like, $75.
15: Yeah, some of them can be pretty pricey. So
6: I'm like, okay, I'm just going to put that back on the shelf. Can't quite afford that.
15: Armageddon, famous for the Ben Affleck commentary where he asks the question, wouldn't it be easier to train astronauts to be drillers than to train these drillers to be astronauts? And Michael Bay told him to, in no uncertain terms, shut up.
6: I'm Brett. He's Jeff. We are the Couch Potatoes. And remember, if it requires getting up off the couch, don't bother.

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17: Test in 3, 2, and 1. From the National Newsroom of the Canadian Press, I'm Karen Rebo. The son of supermodel Cindy Crawford has died. A family rep says Presley Gerber died Sunday at the age of 27. Gerber died at a rehab facility, according to online records of the Los Angeles County Medical Examiner. The death was confirmed by a representative for Crawford and her husband, Randy Gerber. She added the family is asking for privacy during this very difficult and painful time. The Transportation Safety Board is investigating after two pilots were found dead near Regina.
9: A Manitoba-based flying school and air taxi provider says two of its pilots were found dead on Friday on a night flight from Regina to Steinbach, Manitoba. The president of Harv's Air says a search began after the aircraft did not arrive on schedule, noting that they are shocked and saddened by the tragedy. Both pilots had close ties to their fellow students and instructors, and the Transportation Safety Board has sent a crew to the area to determine the causes of death. Naira Ahmed, The Canadian Press.
11: After meeting with France's President Emmanuel Macron Sunday on the French island of Saint-Pierre and Miquelon off Newfoundland, Prime Minister Mark Carney returned to Ottawa and then hosted a meeting with Norwegian Prime Minister Jonas Gahr Støre. Carney was in Norway last March, the first sitting PM since 1980 to visit the Nordic country. That's when the two leaders pledged to advance collaboration in fields ranging from Arctic security to space, critical minerals, and energy. Carney says that cooperation continues on all fronts.
12: Our cooperation since we met in Norway has also led to the start of an unprecedented reinforcement of Canada's maritime capabilities. In the largest defense procurement in Canadian history, TKMS will build Canada's next fleet of submarines.
11: Støre's visit comes as Carney seeks closer ties with Europe, including potential associate membership in the European Union. Parliament is set to resume Monday after a three-month break, and with the trade war with the U.S. also top of mind. Carney will travel to New York on Monday for the United Nations General Assembly. New York City residents and visitors are bracing for street closures as all kinds of world leaders arrive for the UN General Assembly. Here's ABC's Sonia Rincon.
18: It's going to be chaotic in the mayhem, but we'll just muster through it.
19: The UN's neighbors are bracing for lockdowns and backups.
20: You have to plan a lot.
19: So does the NYPD and the Secret Service. President Trump addresses the General Assembly on Tuesday and meets with Ukrainian President Volodymyr Zelensky as the U.S. tries to broker a deal to de-escalate the fighting with Russia. The president will also meet with interim Venezuelan President Delcy Rodriguez.
11: On Monday, Trump is expected to meet with New York City Mayor Zoran Mamdani. This is the Canadian Press. In sports, the Toronto Blue Jays are back in action Monday night when they visit the Orioles in Baltimore for a three-game series. The Blue Jays avoided a three-game sweep against Texas with a 7-2 win over the Rangers Sunday afternoon. The Jays are three games back of the final American League wildcard spot with six regular season games left. The Cleveland Guardians beat the Athletics 1-0 to remain atop the AL Central. Cleveland has a narrow lead over the White Sox, who kept pace by eliminating the Detroit Tigers from playoff contention with a rain-soaked 8-1 win. In NFL action Sunday, Harrison Butker kicked two field goals in overtime, giving the Kansas City Chiefs a 33-30 victory over the Indianapolis Colts. Dak Prescott threw four touchdown passes to break Tony Romo's career franchise record, and the Dallas Cowboys beat Washington 37-20. The Commanders' Jaden Daniels dislocated the same left elbow he did last season. From the Canadian Press, I'm Karen Rebeau.
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23: We talked about it in Crosstalk, and we didn't talk about it much on the show this week, so I wanted to give you a bit of the background and bring you up to speed on this survey that came out from Royal Bank of Canada, RBC, this week, talking about the state of adult kids in Canada. And this goes up to the age of 40, okay? Now, they break it down by five-year brackets. Well, it's roughly. It's the ages of 18 to 40. If you're over 30... And you're still relying on your parents financially, it's time to have a talk with yourself, I think, right? By 30, you should be able to have it sorted out one way or another. And again, it's tough. I get it's hard. But at some point in time, the realization is, well, that's life. Like, get on with it kind of a thing. Younger than that, I don't know. But here's the results of this survey. And they're not surprising to me. Especially in the lower age bracket. The older one, come on. But nearly one in three Canadian parents, 32% of Canadian parents with children between the ages of 18 and 40, say they're not financially independent. Not yet anyway. And nearly one in five parents of children between the ages of 35 and 40 report that their kids are still not financially independent. Between the ages of 35 and 40. not financially dependent. 20% of Canadian parents report that. That's a problem. More than half of parents in Canada, 51%, say they have provided financial support to an adult child in the past year, giving an average of $6,151. Okay? Parents are covering costs every, like 56% of Canadian parents say they've helped their adult children with groceries. Like not, you know, we're going to give you a loan for a down payment or a wedding or a car. No. 56% of adults or parents with adult children in this country have given money for groceries. 24% for rent. 21% for utilities. The numbers are jarring. There's no question about it. And like I said during Crosstalk, I get it. I've got kids in the younger edge of this bracket. I got a 22-year-old son and I got a 25-year-old daughter. And like I said, I know what the boy makes. And, you know, with your average rent, the study came out yesterday being $1,800 in Edmonton. You add that and car insurance and a cell phone, that pretty much, that's it. You're pretty much done, right? So, you know, my daughter lives in a house with other people. She's not paying, you know, for a place of her own, so to speak, but managing to get it done. They both work. And the reality is, based on what they earn, there's no possibility that they would be able to do it on their own like, you know, we did when we were younger. The reality has changed. But, you know, you break these down a little bit further, and it sounds like it's a lot more common. Now, if you've got kids between the ages of 18 and 24, 24% of parents with kids in that age bracket say they've helped with rent. 30% of parents with kids aged 30 to 34, which is crazy to me. 43% of parents with children aged 35 to 40 are still helping to pay for them. It goes up as the kids get older. It's crazy. 51% of these parents say, well, you support your adult children. That's what parents do. 35%, so more than a third, say the cost of living is too high for children to manage on their own. I agree with that. I believe that. And I think you just sort of, the longer you can stand to have them around, you want to, just to sort of give them an opportunity and sort of a launching pad, like a little something, you know, build up some savings, and that sort of changes the equation for them. But it's not easy. It's not easy. Melissa Leung is a personal finance expert and a certified financial counselor and an author, and said, you know what, this, in a lot of ways, this study just confirms what many of us have known and known for a very long time.
0: Staggering, but it's also validating. You know, it said that more than half of Canadian parents financially supported an adult child in the past year. That average amount that they gave was maybe over $6,000. And so that's a lot of people out there who are still giving money to their little ones, and their little ones have beards.
23: Yeah.
0: You know?
23: Yeah, they're not that little anymore, right? Not even close. And then, you know, and as we said, I think we all have an understanding that as your kids get older, there's going to be things that you might be asked to help out with, a wedding. Maybe a down payment, something like that, right? Like a major life event. Hey, mom, dad. Okay, yeah, I think parents, but that's not what we're talking about. We're talking about groceries, for goodness sake.
0: I think the shocking thing is that the study revealed, they asked, where is this money going? And 56% of parents said that they were helping with groceries. 24% with rent, 21% with utilities. They were even helping with credit card or debt payments. So where I'm not talking about funding milestones when I say that the study has revealed that parents are helping out with their children's finances. They're helping fund everyday life. They're funding Tuesday. They're helping to buy produce and toilet paper. And I think that is what I think parents are feeling when they talk about the stress. I think that's what kids are saying when they talk about the stress of this situation.
23: Yeah, I get it. I get it. Absolutely. It's very stressful. No question about it, right? And that's part of the question here, right? And Loren brought this up, is sort of when you're paying to help them, you are in a sense taking from yourself. I'm about to turn 55, and you know, you sort of got your eye on, okay, I'm getting close to that age where retirement becomes a conversation. There's some things that I need to do, right? You've got to try and are in a sense taking from yourself. I'm about to turn 55, and you know, you sort of got your eye on, okay, I'm getting close to that age where retirement becomes a conversation. there's some things that I need to do, right? You've got to try and do what you can to set

0: is, it's understandable, but sometimes our job isn't to remove the discomfort, it's to help them to learn how to move through it, right? We may solve today's problems by giving money, but we're not helping them build skills for tomorrow. And the biggest message, I think, for parents is you're up. Remember, they tell you on the airplane, please put your oxygen mask on first before you help others. And you want to make sure that you're not borrowing from your own retirement, right? Your adult kid has decades ahead of them to earn, to recover, and parents do not have that runway.
1: Yeah, I think that's important. I think that's important, right? As if you're in a position to help, then of course, but you got to be careful about, well, you don't want to put yourself into a bad spot, and then you've got two people in bad spot. It's not easy to do. So what do you do? Can you plan for this?
0: When somebody comes and says, hey, I have a problem. I'm short $400. You need to have a conversation. A lot of these families are having these conversations when it's an emergency, but parents should have those conversations between each other. When are we going to give our kids money? How should we do this? And how long it's going to be? Give them a time period. Hey, like, we're going to help you out. This is maybe it's a loan, or maybe it's only for this period of time until you find a job or whatever it is. And then we're going to revisit it. If you want to give them practice, you know, sometimes we think, I don't want to just kick them out the door and say, good luck. But you have to let them flex that muscle for financial independence, right? And so talk to them about it. Say, you know what? You're taking this bill. You're in charge of your own cell phone bill. Next thing, you're going to be in charge of your own rent. The next thing, you know, so keep talking to them. But if they need some coaching, ask them, hey, do you need actually cash? Do you need advice? Do you want some coaching? Sometimes they actually need the coaching. You can go over their finances with them. I know you may not always be comfortable, but just sit down and say, we're going to open your bank apps. You know, you have tools that are available to you. You know, RBC has things like Nomi Insights. It analyzes your activity. Nomi Budgets. Teach them how to make a personalized budget. You need to have the conversation, even just a boring one, rather than an emotional money conversation when the time comes.
1: Yeah, plan for it as best you can. But as she said, it's tough though when it's your kid, right? It is very difficult to do. Here's the reality of it, though. Like I say, you look at my kid, who's in his early 20s, and making roughly what I made when I was in my early 20s. Pretty close, right? And that was in the 90s. I bought my house in 1998 for $139,000. A house. Like, not a condo, not a town. No, a house. You can't. The house prices have gone up 3 and 4 times what they were 30 years ago. Have wages? No. Wages haven't gone up at all in reality. So you've got, you know, the generations, I guess, I don't know how many generations it is now, I guess 2, 3 in between me and him. The reality is they're earning what we earned, and the cost of living has doubled, tripled, gone up 4 times. So you look at it and it's like, yeah, okay, I can clearly see why it's not. It's not the same equation. It's just not. Those days are gone. So what's the answer? I don't know. You got to bring down the cost of living, or the wages need to go up. That's the only way. It's cost and it's revenue. That's it. There's no other way around it. One of them needs to change. In fact, both of them need to change.
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6: Dr. Eric Kam. Eric is an economics professor at Toronto Metropolitan University. Eric, good to chat again. Thanks for doing it.
7: Oh, you're always welcome. How am I doing on those tickets to Chicago, Shay?
6: Oh, I think you're right now you're in the lead, Eric.
7: All right, that's promising.
6: Exactly. Okay, hey, listen. Mark Carney, back in Ottawa, Liberal caucus meeting today. They're going to extend the gas tax. Okay, good. He comes back from Europe where he addressed the European Union Parliament, was the European Union High Commissioner or whatever Ursula von der Leyen is called, said we're going to start the process to make you a associate member. Now, nobody really knows what that means. That doesn't exist. It would be something new. What's your take on all of this? We know the Prime Minister wants to forge new partnerships, new ties, particularly with Europe. Does it make sense to you? Is it a good idea?
7: Well, that all remains to be seen. But, you know, you always start your show off with music. And there is a song behind this relationship. And it goes, if you can't love the one you want, you love the one you're with.
6: Right, yeah.
7: And I think this relationship is exactly that. First of all, it's already substantial, right? So the proposed new status could just deepen it. And yes, it could give Canada a much bigger second economic lane behind the United States. I mean, well documented, our extraordinary dependence on the American market. But Canada and Europe, I mean, they're already tied, right? They're Canada's second largest trading partner. And last year in goods and services, I looked it up, it was almost $200 billion. So a deeper European integration could make it easier for Canadian companies to sell and invest and build supply chains in Europe rather than having so much exposure in one country. So I'd like to think, Shay, this has, frankly, I hope, nothing to do with replacing the United States.
6: Right.
7: And this is just making sure that Canada has another economic engine, because I think there's a lot to be had here, whether it's investment, technology, and services, not just selling goods. I mean, you know, the CETA agreement already eliminated most tariffs. So the next economic gains would come, I think, from digital trade, financial services, technology, research, investment, and I could go on. So the next phase isn't necessarily more containers crossing the Atlantic. I think it could actually be more money and technology crossing the Atlantic. And if that works out, then yes, this is a good thing.
6: I've heard some people say, I don't know if you really want to link up with the European Union right now. Economically speaking, they're facing some difficulties of their own. Maybe you're doing more of a favor for them than they're doing for you. What is the state of affairs in Europe right now? There are definitely some challenges there, right?
7: Yeah, there are challenges. They're having a hard time, and it's not a panacea over there right
6: now. Yeah.
7: They're having serious labor issues. They're having the same productivity issues that we're having. And so, yes, I do think it's a risk. You know, when you tie your wagon, you got to make sure the horse is a winner. And right now, the EU isn't giving off great signs. I have something else to throw into the pot that I don't like. I think one of the biggest economic risks is the U.S. could retaliate. And, you know, if a quote-unquote normal president was in office, I would have less reason to say this. But Trump, we know, he's already explicitly threatened heavy tariffs on Europe if he regards this arrangement as being hostile. And I think that's significant. Because even if Europe remains a large Canadian customer, right, the U.S. is, it's never going to change, Shay, and I'm like a broken record. The U.S. is going to remain today, tomorrow, forever, overwhelmingly Canada's biggest export market. So, yeah, we can gain some diversification over the medium and long term, but the economic calculus here is it can't just simply be good. It can't be Europe good, America bad. Canada has to ask, how much diversification can we gain without provoking another shock to the market we still depend on the most?
6: Right, exactly. Now, before he went over to Europe, the Prime Minister hosted the investment summit in your part of the country, looking to try and attract $1 trillion worth of investment into Canada over the next 5 years. I hear a lot of people saying, oh, it was great. It was a really good event. Stephen Harper said it was a really good event. I haven't heard of, hey, we signed a deal for this, that, or the other. What's your take on that? It seems like a pretty smart idea. Get everybody in, you know, basically it's a big sales pitch, as far as I understand it. What do you think?
7: I think it's performative up to this point right now. And that's actually not meaning to be skeptical. I think it was a good idea. I think it's always a good idea if you can bring trillions of dollars of wealth holders into one room and try to generate business. I think that's great. But I'm really getting tired, especially with this prime minister and his team, of them talking. Talk is cheap. Yeah. I like action. I like things that actually turn into something. So if they'd like me to stop saying that it was a performative act and it was an economically viable, productive act, then turn the meeting into something economically viable. So, you know, it's a bit like being from Missouri. You have to show me. And so, you know, hopefully a month from now, 6 months from now, Shay, we talk about the trillions of dollars of business that this conference generated. Right now, it was just a pretty fancy lunch.
6: Are we attractive? You know, Eric, we hear the Prime Minister talk about the things that are happening and how we're building and all the changes that are being made. Do you think, because for a long time, I don't think Canada was that attractive for investment. Has that changed? Do you think this is now seen as a destination for investment dollars?
7: I think that that might be a little bit strong, but I do think we're more attractive than we seemed, say, under the Trudeau government. I mean, the government is starting to say things now like the government's never been shy about saying we're willing to tax and spend. So now they're being even more over the top about saying we're willing to tax and spend into infrastructure, into building big buildings, building big products. We just need the private sector to join us as an investment partner. And that actually isn't a bad way to go, which, to get us back to your first question and our first topic about the EU, let me tell you, we're of a hell of a lot more attractive than the European Union, that has an absolute overwhelming glut of untrained labor and doesn't know where to dump it. And my fear is they're going to dump it in Canada and put us back into a status where people don't want to invest here. So that's what I don't want to see happen. Let's let this trend of this isn't a bad place to invest in, let's let that grow for the right reasons between Canada and the EU. We can't be a dumping ground for the untrained and the uninvested markets that they're trying to dump out of their country. We can't just be a garbage bag for bad EU investments.
6: I want to throw one more at you, Eric, and I didn't give you a heads up on this one, so if you want to punt on it, go ahead. United States Federal Reserve upping the interest rate this week. First time they've done that, and I think 4 years almost. 2023 was the last time. We know the loonie is under pressure already. Do we care in Canada? Does this make a difference in Canada? Is this something we should pay attention to?
7: Well, first of all, I never punt on a good topic, and this is a great topic. And of course, it's something Canada should listen. If Canada ignores what the U.S. Federal Reserve does, then we're done. So we always have to look at what they're doing versus what we are doing. I think this is a smart move on behalf of the United States. And people are going to hear that and they're going to say, well, wait a minute, Eric, don't you mean they're just raising the cost of borrowing? Isn't it harder now for businesses and for consumers to borrow money in the United States? Harder is a strong word. It's more expensive. But what the United States is gambling on, and it's worked before over the last two Fed administrations, is that if they keep their interest rates significantly higher than Canadian interest rates, then capital is going to flow into the United States as investors look for a higher rate of return on their money. And I would not bet against it happening again.
6: Excellent. Eric, as always, thanks so much for your time. I appreciate it.
7: Take care, Shay. Stay healthy.
6: Yeah, you too, sir. Dr. Eric Kam, who is an economics professor, Toronto Metropolitan University. Yeah, the first time in 3.5 years that the Federal Reserve in the United States decided they needed to increase interest rates in that country, much to the chagrin of the president, but they're trying to rein in inflation. And if you see what's going on with the price of diesel in particular, but gasoline as well, they have every reason to be very concerned about inflation continuing to go up. In fact, maybe even get worse. They did what they felt they had to do. But remember, when, you know, interest rates go up, typically it strengthens the currency of the country that raises the interest rate. So Canada's already been feeling some pressure when it comes to the loonie against the U.S. dollar. Well, this won't help. This won't help. But now there's talk that Canada may also be thinking of an interest rate hike. They haven't done anything for a good long while. They sort of sat on the sidelines waiting to see what's going to happen with everything that's going on around the world. But, our inflation rate is right around 3% over the summer. And that's the upper end of the window where they want it to be. They want it to be between 1 and 3. 2 is the sweet spot. So we're sort of at the upper edge of where the Bank of Canada likes to keep inflation if they can. And the lever they always pull is to raise interest rates and bring down inflation. So there's a possibility that that might happen sometime soon in Canada, which I think would help the dollar because you don't want to get too out of step with the United States.
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6: Back in Canada now, and he is preparing for the opening of the fall session of the House of Commons, which I think is going to be important and something we need to watch. And hopefully the opposition parties are able to get us a little more information about exactly what this whole European Union plan looks like. And as Eric said, it makes a lot of sense. You know, we've got a situation with our trading partner, our main trading partner, that's changed. So you want to diversify, you want to seek out other options. Great. Absolutely. Sure. And Europe makes a lot of sense for any number of reasons. But there are issues there as well. You know, Ian Lee, we've had him on the show many times. He's from the Sprott School of Business at Carleton University. He was on Chorus Radio today talking about his thoughts on this whole European deal and what it might mean. And like I say, makes a lot of sense. When you talk about deepening ties with Europe, sure, you can see a lot of similarities, a lot of commonality. Makes perfect sense. But like I said, there are some issues to be aware of.
7: It was all very rosy. You know, Europe is wonderful and, you know, Canada's wonderful. And look, we're just going to partner together because we're so wonderful and there's just these huge opportunities. Europe, and I mean the European Union, is facing an existential economic crisis. For those who say that's really apocalyptic, those are not my words. Those are the words of the head of the European Central Bank, Christine Lagarde, a very famous longtime public servant in Europe, a liberal, small liberal, former minister of finance of the French government. She said that in January in Reuters. The former governor, Mario Draghi, who's known Mark Carney for a long time, published a report about a year and a half ago on the very serious decline of European competitiveness. They've got big problems.
6: So that's something that we need to be aware of, something that we need to make sure we're not bringing any of those problems. And that's what Eric was talking about, right? They've got labor issues just like we have labor issues. So, okay, fair enough. Now, here's the other thing. They could get worse. As a matter of fact, according to Ian Lee, those problems that are there, the problems that they're facing in the EU right now, there's every possibility that they actually become even bigger problems.
7: People can Google this phrase, China Shock 2.0. There are some really good, fresh publications in the last, you know, not long, you know, 5, 10, 15 pages, sometimes more, dealing with the imminent shock coming to Europe. China is now the dominant manufacturing center in the world. They have 35% of world market share, and their latest five-year plan, released only 3 weeks ago, calls for a ratcheting up even more. They want to increase their exports, and there are many people in Europe and outside of Europe who believe that they're going to annihilate German manufacturing, including automobiles that they're famous for, French manufacturing, Italian manufacturing. And then they've got all the regulation, and they're famous for way too much regulation, way too much red tape, declining innovation. So they've got lots and lots of problems.
6: Similar problems to we often talk about here in Canada, right? Regulation, red tape, all the rest of that stuff. So, yeah, reason to be concerned. Now, the other thing is, how far are we going to go? What is it like? What is associate membership in the EU? Nobody really knows because it doesn't exist. It would be an entirely new situation that we don't have anything to refer to because there are no other associate members. Canada would be the first, right? And you know what? Our own leaders, the Prime Minister and Jonathan Wilkinson, the ambassador to the EU, said, well, we don't want to be members. Associate membership, we don't know. So what are we agreeing to? I think that's the question that a lot of Canadians have on their mind. Like, what does this look like? How far are we going with this ultimately? And what kind of changes might it mean for us? If any at all, you have to assume some, at least, right? But in terms of being members of the European Union, the Prime Minister has said he's not looking for that. That's not on the table. And Ian Lee thinks that's not possible anyway.
0: I can't see it. I really can't. I mean, Carney's a smart guy. We don't agree with all of his policies for sure. But if he tried to say, let's join the European Union as a full-on member, that means that we would get their excessive, unsustainable regulations and red tape and bureaucracy. We would get their immigration rules and their taxation. I just can't see Canadians. I think there'd be such an enormous pushback once people realize the real cost of joining the European Union. I don't think that's on the cards. I hope he's doing this to try to open up their markets even more. Remember, 10 of the 28 countries in Europe have not yet signed the free trade agreement that we negotiated almost 10 years ago. That's how behind the curve they are. So I'm hoping he's doing this to try to help them at least close the deal on the trade agreement, which should have been signed off years ago.
6: Okay. So not a marriage made in heaven, as the old saying goes, perhaps. But listen, I think at the end of the day, this makes a lot of sense. When we talk about ending Canada, or not ending, but reducing Canada's reliance on the United States, there's not a lot of options available to try and fill that void, right? You've got China. And you've got the EU. Those are the only economies that come close to sort of not even replacing the United States. The United States remains the largest economy on the planet. These other ones, you know, get into the ballpark more than any other economies, but still don't replace it. And I don't think anybody's talking about trying to replace the United States. It's just trying to diversify and seek out other options. I don't know where we end up with the United States. Like, I don't know. Everybody keeps hanging their hat on the midterms coming up in November, right? And everything's going to change. I don't know if I believe that. I really don't. It is interesting to see the way, and you can see all kinds of movement away from MAGA, right? Some candidates who were MAGA endorsed have now come out and said, I have nothing to do with MAGA. I have nothing to do with Donald Trump. And even in Florida, there's somebody running in the elections in Florida who has Donald Trump's stamp of approval, who's now saying, yeah, Trump has totally screwed up immigration in Florida and ICE has gone too far and all. So you're starting to see breaks. I don't know how far it goes. I saw a great story on, I think it was CNN last night, out of Vermont, where entire communities, border communities with Canada, have started flying the Canadian flag and trying to encourage Canadians to come over. And they say literally across the street from us is Canada. And, you know, they're trying outreach. And then I don't know if you watched the NFL game last night, Thursday night NFL game. The Bare Naked Ladies performed the anthem in Buffalo at the Buffalo Bills' new stadium, their first game there. A lot of Americans lost their mind. Why are they playing the national anthem? Well, I mean, same reason they do in Buffalo for hockey games, because a whole hell of a lot of Canadians. I was reading yesterday, 18% of the season ticket commitments for that new stadium in Buffalo, $2 billion stadium, are Canadian. They estimate that up to a fifth of the people who attend Buffalo Bills home games come from Ontario, come from Canada. So, I mean, it's just good business to say, listen, let's have a little outreach to the 20% of our customer base that comes from the country that's constantly being insulted by the president. So that's all it is. There are communities that are hurting from all of this. So I don't know. We'll see what happens in November. But I'm not staking everything on it. Things might change.

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1: 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Mm-hmm. 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
5: Three people that you know got together and came up with something they call the 888 plan. I'd be interested to hear what you think about it. It's Ken Bosnicol, you know Ken, David Knightleg, and Trevor Toome. The 888 plan. Now, this isn't, well, for it could be a tax cut. Some ways could go up in other ways. Here's how Ken explains it all.
9: This isn't necessarily a tax cut. It may work out that way for some, but this is more about reforming the entire system, right? All taxes.
19: Look,
20: look, sometimes you come at the tax system and say everyone needs to pay less, and sometimes you come at the tax system and say how do you maximize the future? How do you create incentives for growth? How do you restructure the tax system so it works better for people? And I think this is a plan that, you know, very, very few, if any, people will pay anymore. So it's not a massive tax cut, but it's a shift in how we see taxes. As it's a way to look at taxes not as an instrument of redistribution, but looking at taxes as a way to boost economic growth and to boost the prosperity of Alberta.
5: And you and your collaborators worked on this and settled on an 888 tax policy, right? It's pretty simple. In theory, it's just basically 8% across the board.
20: Yeah, it basically doesn't matter whether you earn business income or personal income or go out and spend money on goods, you're going to pay 8%. And we just think it's an easy way to communicate. But it's also underlying that 8% is the lowest business tax rate across the country. Of course, small business tax rates are even lower than that. 8% is by far the lowest across the board tax rate across the country. And so that's good for comparing your income tax rate in Alberta to other provinces. And we think it makes sense for Alberta to have an 8% sales tax, and 5% of that is federal, so 3% of that would be provincial. And that 3% sales tax pays for the tax cut on the personal side. So, you know, no one's paying any more, but we can catch a few more people traveling through Alberta and catch some of their income and help some of those travelers in Alberta and people visiting Alberta pay for an income tax cut in Alberta.
5: Yeah, so let's pull it apart a little bit there. Like you say, an 8% income tax, that's sort of where we are for the lowest level right now. It would now apply to everybody. What would the cost be? Like, if we break that down, how much would that cost the government in terms of tax revenue?
20: So about $4.5 billion is what that would cost. I'll quickly just point out that Alberta has personal and spousal deductions that are double what we see in the rest of the provinces. Yeah. So as a family, you would pay $45,000 before you pay your first dollar in tax. But yes, that would cost $4.5 billion. The increasing the GST would raise about $4.1 billion. So there's a little bit of a gap there. And we just say, you know, that's the increase in economic activity as a result of these tax changes will more than cover that $400 million difference.
5: The sales tax piece, as you say, you increase the GST essentially. It becomes like an HST, a harmonized sales tax, where you add 3% to the 5%. Now Albertans are paying an 8% sales tax, right?
20: That's correct. Yeah, that's correct.
5: And that comes pretty close to replacing it, but doesn't quite make up for it. So does the government face a shortfall? Like you said, there's other ways of making it up. Where do you think it all shakes out in the end, though, Ken?
20: So that's an accounting measure, the 4.5 cost of the income tax cut and the 4.1 billion additional revenue from the sales tax. That's sort of just on a pure accounting basis. But we all know that when you change taxes, you change the incentives for work and invest. You collect money from people you're not collecting from, those visitors I mentioned earlier. And so if you look at this on an active basis or on a forecast basis, there's lots of academic literature that says you should recover. When you cut taxes, you should recover some of those revenues, especially when you cut income taxes, and especially when you shift from income taxes to sales taxes. So we anticipate about a $700 million boost in revenues as a result of those things. So we're actually net positive overall.
5: And you point to some other ways that this could potentially pay off for Albertans. You have a theory here that that sales tax that we're talking about, that 3% could basically be sent directly to the Heritage Savings Trust Fund, right? Immediately.
20: Yeah, I mean, that's more of a long-term goal. Yeah. You don't want to run a deficit right away. But like if we started putting money regularly toward the Heritage Savings Trust Fund, as we used to do in the Lougheed and other eras, then we could build that up and the revenue from that fund over time could be used to cut other taxes.
5: And the federal transfers versus the GST down there. I mean, this is an interesting one. I think this would be very appealing to a lot of people. I don't know if the government would get in on it, but what are you envisioning possibly happening around that 5% GST?
20: Look, this is a bit of a teaser. I've got a couple more pieces, coming out with some other co-authors on this thing. But if you look, I just looked at the 5%, GST that the federal government collects in Alberta, and that's about $7.1 billion. And $7.1 billion just happens to be the amount the federal government sends to Alberta in healthcare transfers. And, you know, we've got a fight over the federal government over whether we can do some health reforms or not do other health reforms. And, you know, my my own view is the province that runs things should be the jurisdiction that runs something should be the jurisdiction that collects money for it. So why don't we just get the federal government to hand over that 5% GST to Alberta and stop sending transfers and stop telling us how to run our healthcare system? So if we just put that in as a paragraph at the end of this piece. I'll have a lot more to say about that in the weeks and months to come. But it's been an idea that I've thrown around for decades. You know, like, why doesn't Alberta raise its own money for its own healthcare system? Why should Alberta be able to blame Ottawa for a bad healthcare system? Why is Ottawa funding a healthcare system that it doesn't run? So why don't we just the federal government just say, hey, Alberta, why don't we give you this 5% GST and we'll stop sending you money for transfers. We'll get out of your back pocket and we'll get out of your front pocket and we'll stop telling you what to do.
1: Yeah.
20: Seems like a pretty fun thing to do.
1: And I think a lot of people would be on board with that kind of a plan. And the point that you make, and this is something we talk a lot about, Ken, is our tax system is so convoluted. It's so complex. It drives away investment and all those sorts of things. This makes it a lot simpler. I mean, it's 888. That's it. Off you go, right? It really does simplify the entire process.
20: Yeah, look, move to Alberta, and if you have a business, you pay 8%. Yeah. You make a wage, you pay 8%. You buy something, you pay 8%. It's a really great way to communicate, and it doesn't matter whether you earn a little bit of money or a lot of money. The first $45,000 for a family, you don't pay any tax, and after that, you pay 8%. And, you know, we think that's good, and at the higher end, that's going to cause people that make higher incomes to say, hey, maybe I should move to Alberta. You know, it's interesting, Shay. I was hired by the Ralph Klein government in 1998. I was a co-author of that budget. Stockwell Day was a provincial treasurer. Mm-hmm. And we brought in a 10% flat tax, similar to what we're proposing here. And we, in the year after that, measured the amount of revenue we got from high-income earners, and it massively increased. Because it turned out, if you lived in Ontario and you made a really high income, it was worth buying a condo in Calgary and declaring Alberta your principal residence. And if you could work remotely, then you could bring those income to Alberta. So in the years following us moving to a 10% single rate tax, we had a massive upsurge in the sale of high-end condos, a massive upsurge in the number of high-income people paying taxes in Alberta, and it basically paid. We forecast a revenue shortfall. We actually had a massive revenue increase after we went to a 10% tax in 1999. We did it in 1999, and we had a massive increase because people were like, oh, goodness me, I can move to Alberta and save a ton of money in taxes. I don't mind saying that I've worked in Ontario most of my life, but I've lived in Alberta most of my life, and these are the kind of reasons why.
1: Yeah, and, you know, we talk so much about tax competitiveness, and there you go. Lays it out clearly, right? But we don't see it happen.
20: Absolutely.
1: Yeah, we don't see it happen a lot. Ken, it's an interesting exercise. It really is. I enjoyed the article, and I can't wait to hear where you take it next, especially with that GST piece. That'll be fun to talk about. I appreciate it.
20: Yeah, well, this is all part of Lead Not Leave, why Alberta should stay in Canada. So just a tip of the hat to my friends at Lead Not Leave for sort of helping me, express some of these ideas. Trevor Toome and I are on that committee, so pretty excited about the opportunities for Alberta to lead while we're staying in Canada.
1: Yeah, excellent stuff. Ken, thank you so much.
20: Thanks, Shay.
5: Yeah, Ken Bosenkool. Lead Not Leave. And one of the people, the authors of the 8x8x8 tax plan. I could see the upside to it. There is one group I think that may suffer a little bit, right? Like if you're right now paying 8%, now you've also got a 3% PST that you didn't have to deal with before. But like he said, it's an interesting exercise to take a look at. It would make it so much simpler, which I think a lot of people would absolutely love to see. Okay, we've got to take a quick break. When we come back, we'll have our weekly chat with Dr. Eric Kam, the economist from the Toronto Metropolitan University, and we'll talk to him about the EU situation. I mean, is it a good idea, bad idea? I don't know. The Investors Summit, there's lots going on. We'll talk about it right after this.

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14: From the National Newsroom of the Canadian Press, I'm Karen Rebo. Parliament will get back to work today after a three-month break. Prime Minister Mark Carney has faced criticism for his international travel and absence from the House of Commons while dealing with major global issues. Carney said he met Sunday with France's president in St. Pierre and Miquelon, and then with the Norwegian Prime Minister later in Ottawa, instead of exercising and spending personal time with his family. He said he needs to divide his time between parliamentary domestic duties and international ones.
15: I think the important thing, and it is the nature of the job, is I can do both. And I need to do both.
14: Carney's international focus is continuing as Parliament reconvenes. His itinerary for Monday says Carney will attend question period in the afternoon before departing for New York for the United Nations General Assembly until Wednesday. A rebel group in Yemen called the Houthis are now claiming that virtually all of Yemen's land along its west coast, which borders the crucial shipping strait known as the Bab el-Mandeb, is in their control. As you enter the Red Sea from the Indian Ocean, there's about a 10-mile navigable channel that the Houthis now overlook. Here's former U.S. Marine Corps Colonel Steve Ganyard with ABC News.
15: Even though the Iranians may say, hey, please stop, the Houthis are looking out for their own interests. And until the war comes to some sort of a mutually agreeable ending between Saudi and the Houthis, this isn't going to stop, and that threat isn't going to stop, and global markets of all kinds, not just oil, are going to be roiled for a long time to come.
14: He says the Saudis have essentially been put on their back foot by this small band of rebels that has ballistic missiles. Carrie Lynn Findlay says she won't let an internal battle over her leadership of the BC Conservatives distract from the work that people need from a strong opposition. That said, Findlay resigned as leader of the party on Sunday following weeks of upheaval in the official provincial opposition caucus. Findlay says she will remain the party's candidate in an upcoming by-election as she works to win a seat in the legislature. Her four-month tenure as conservative leader was marked by infighting, firings, defections by sitting legislators, and the recent revelation that a private investigator was hired to look into her critics. The Conservative caucus now has just announced this morning that it has voted to recommend Lorne Dirksen as interim leader, and the party's board of directors has accepted the recommendation and passed a motion to appoint him. And Presley Gerber, the son of supermodel Cindy Crawford, has died at the age of 27. Medical examiner records show Gerber died Sunday at a rehab facility. The death was confirmed by a spokesperson for Crawford and her husband, Randy Gerber. This family rep says the family's asking for privacy. Presley was the older brother of model and actress Kaya Gerber. This is the Canadian Press. In sports, the Toronto Blue Jays are back in action Monday night when they visit the Orioles in Baltimore for a three-game series. The Blue Jays avoided a three-game sweep against Texas with a 7-2 win over the Rangers Sunday afternoon. The Jays are three games back of the final American League wildcard spot with six regular season games left. The Cleveland Guardians beat the Athletics 1-0 to remain atop the AL Central. Cleveland has a narrow lead over the White Sox, who kept pace by eliminating the Detroit Tigers from playoff contention with a rain-soaked 8-1 win. In NFL action Sunday, Harrison Butker kicked two field goals in overtime, giving the Kansas City Chiefs a 33-30 victory over the Indianapolis Colts. Dak Prescott threw four touchdown passes to break Tony Romo's career franchise record, and the Dallas Cowboys beat Washington 37-20. The Commanders' Jaden Daniels dislocated the same left elbow he did last season. From the Canadian Press, I'm Karen Rebo.
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18: All right, just after 11 o'clock on this Thursday, September 17th, Shea Gannum with you. Taking a look at this report now. I don't want to sound critical of the report's authors or the government for commissioning the report. It's important. It's valuable. It's something that needed to be done. I hope people read it. I hope people come away with something from it. What that will be, I think, will be different for everybody. And that's just the reality of the situation, I think, because there's just so much uncertainty baked into this. It's really, really tough to sort of say, oh, that's what it's going to look like should this happen. However, you got to do this. You got to provide as much information as you possibly can. A report done by the University of Calgary School of Public Policy, asked for by the provincial government and Finance Minister Jason Nixon. I had a chance to speak with Minister Nixon this morning about the report and what he thought of it and what he hopes it leads to.
19: In a statement yesterday, you urged Albertans to consult this report and, you know, give them an informed decision on October the 19th. We've heard a lot of people say a lot of things about what this report tells Albertans. What's your takeaway? When you go through it, what do you come away seeing as the overarching message?
20: This report confirms that there would be a tremendous amount of risk to Alberta and to the people of Alberta to pursue an independent country in the for sure in the short term and potentially even in the long term. I would say significant risk. I mean, you're seeing numbers like $12,000 per person lower in annual wages, as an example. Significant increases in debt for the province, larger deficits, real challenges. Now, there is some stuff within the report that shows that long term, there could be a potential to benefit, particularly because of the challenges around some of the equalization issues within our Canadian system. But that's a long way down the road, and it takes significant things to take place that are not in the control of the province. They're in the control of, you know, WTI, so oil prices, or what the Americans do, or what other countries do as they sign trade agreements, or how the Canada would react under border issues. Most of these things would not be in our control. It would have to go absolutely perfect to get to any benefit that is within this report, which confirms, again, why the government's position is. We need to get a strong mandate on October 19th to remain in Canada and move forward fighting for a strong Alberta within the United Canada.
19: Not being critical of the report, because I think it reflects the reality, but the fact that there is the variance there, and, you know, you can, like you say, hey, well, you could point to it and say, hey, it's going to be a win. This is good news for us. You could point to it and say it's going to be a disaster. Both things could possibly happen, according to this report. Do you think that adds confusion, or, you know, people will find what they want to find in this report? Will this convince anybody of anything?
20: Well, I believe it was more important when they made this decision was to make sure that it was an independent, credible report done by solid academics and experts. And so, you know, at the end of the day, I believe what the conclusion of those academics and economists and other experts that have been involved is that some of this is unpredictable. And that is the point of the report.
19: Yeah.
20: There could be benefits on certain aspects, but at the end of the day, this is very unpredictable, and it creates unnecessary risk to the people of Alberta.
19: I think I agree with you completely. I think that the message, the takeaway is we don't know. I mean, ultimately, that's what it comes down to. As the report points out, we just don't know. And there's a bunch of things that Alberta would have absolutely no control over.
20: Absolutely not. And I mean, if we're watching what's happening with the Americans right now on different issues that we're dealing with around tariffs. I think that's a great example of the uncertainty that we could not control. We can't control the small country like Canada, and we certainly would not be able to control with an even smaller country like Alberta. So, you know, again, but I do want to stress, it doesn't take away from the legitimate grievances that we've had as a province at time within Confederation. And that's really important. That's also in this report. It does show that this would not only be a challenge for Alberta, but it'd be a challenge for Canada. Canada's GDP would reduce by 15% without us in it. And so I think part of also the message is that to have a strong Alberta, we need Canada. And to have a strong Canada, they need Alberta. And so this fits with what the main message has been of both the Premier and the Prime Minister. We need to work towards things like the new West Coast pipeline. They're working towards making regulatory reforms that allows Alberta to be the economic engine of the country, because then we succeed as Albertans and we succeed as Canadians.
19: Minister, I want to ask you, and you know, you've started the advertising campaign, you produced this report, both of which I think give pretty clear indications that the government is genuinely invested in getting the information in front of Albertans and, as you say, campaigning for a sovereign and strong Alberta within United Canada. But you hear Jeffrey Rath immediately respond yesterday, the leader of the separatists, saying, well, this report is totally biased, it's one-sided, we wouldn't have to take any national debt. I mean, they just say these things. It is an information battle to some extent. Is there more that you can do? Is there more you should do? Or is it just present the facts as best you can?
20: Well, I think we're going to continue the campaign for what we think is best for the province, which is obviously that we want a mandate to remain in the country on October 19th. It's one of the reasons why I pushed for this report when I became finance minister just before the summer. Some will say, hey, well, Minister, why didn't you go a little bit earlier? I wanted it to be credible, and so I wanted to give them the time to do this work. It's very complicated, and I would say to those that are criticizing it, that are just saying things like there will be no debt inside the province, or magically oil prices will remain at $200 a barrel, feel free to counter these qualified a little bit earlier. I wanted it to be credible, and so I wanted to give them the time to do this work. It's very complicated, and I would say to those that are criticizing it, that are just saying things like there will be no debt inside the province, or magically oil prices will remain at $200 a barrel, feel free to counter these qualified academics.

0: we'll continue to be out talking just like we are today. We're going to make sure that the team that has been involved that are not government members in developing this report are out also talking, so Albertans can understand that information. And you know, you'll see us using advertisement and other things to be able to make sure that this information is in front of Albertans so that they can make the best decision possible.
1: Minister Nixon, thank you so much for your time today. I do appreciate it.
0: Thanks for having me on. Take care.
2: Yeah, Jason Nixon, Alberta's Minister of Finance and the President of the Treasury Board. I encourage you to read the report, as does the minister. I think the more information you can have, the better. You know, and then you see the response to it, and it's as you would expect. Jeffrey Rath, who is the lawyer involved with the separatist group, one of the leaders of the separatist group, I think we agree on that, right? Says it's biased, it's one-sided, and he totally discounts it. He actually said he doesn't think Alberta would have to take any share of the national debt. Why he thinks that, I have absolutely no idea, but that's the reality of it. People just say things, right? And this is what's going to happen. And no matter which side of the argument we're talking about, if somebody comes to you and says, this is what would happen, they don't know what they're talking about because we don't know what would happen. We have some general ideas about what would happen, but nothing is known for sure. What we do know is it would launch us into a gigantic process that one day may lead us to somewhere. But I don't know how long it would take. I don't know what it would look like. I don't know what it would cost. And that's sort of what the report lays out, right? Well, we'll give you a couple of possibilities, one good, one bad. But there's no guarantee that either of those will actually be what happens. It could be something different from that too. So it's the uncertainty piece, I think, that overwhelms everything else, is we really don't know. And some will say, you know what, the risk is worth it. Absolutely. If that's where you stand, fine. As long as you're saying, I don't know what the outcome's going to be. I know it's going to be risky. I know there's going to be cost. But I think in the end, it'll be better. Fair enough. Okay. But if somebody's saying, oh, no, it's going to be this and it's going to be that, and we're going to have this many extra $1 billion every year and all the rest, no, you don't know any of that. You really and truly don't. And as the minister said, well, the price of oil is still going to dictate exactly what happens, right? And how long is we going to be talking about oil being what it is? You know, what is it, $110 a barrel today, something like that? Let me check. It hasn't been there for a real long time. And if the whole situation in the Middle East gets resolved, won't be there again. It's 102.17 for WTI crude right now. 780-451-8800-403-974-8255. Now that we've had a day, sort of chew on that report, where are you at? What do you think? Give us a call. We'll be back right after this.

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2: The end is near. 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
10: All right, 780-451-8800-403-974-8255. Taking a look at the text line here. A lot also depends on if Alberta creates a more valuable currency than the Canadian dollar or adopts the U.S. dollar. With a higher currency, this would increase our wages and decrease many costs like groceries. Yeah. How do you create a higher currency? How do you do that? I guess, right, through monetary policy, you can sort of determine what the, you have some control over the value of the currency. This listener says, we paid hundreds of billions into Confederation, more than we have received, so why should we have to take on any federal debt? That's a strong negotiation position. Sure, maybe. Maybe that is a strong negotiation position. Very few people are saying that Alberta walks away with no debt. Even the Premier says that's not likely. It's impossible because we are part of a federation and we all have a share in all of that sort of stuff. So, but yeah, okay, we've paid in more than we've gotten back. Fair, perhaps, I don't know. 780-451-8800-403-974-8255. Let's go to the phone lines. Lorna, you're on the air in Edmonton. Hi, Lorna, go ahead.
11: Hi, Shay. Thanks for taking my call. I've noticed a theme with a lot of what you've been reporting on this morning, and you say we don't know what's going to happen with separation for Alberta. I also hear you saying we don't know what's coming with Carney with his negotiations in the EU. We don't know what's coming if we can get major projects off the board. So I'm hearing we have uncertainty whether we're going with Alberta or with Canada. for me, it's about who do I trust the least. And I've experienced too many duplicities with Carney. For example, he said he was cutting back on temporary foreign workers, but then we find out they've changed it to another name of International Mobility Program. He says he's going to balance the operating budget, but then he doesn't talk about how much is going to be in the capital budget. The Dan McTague said that he's cut back, he supposedly got rid of the EV mandates, but then Dan McTague said, but no, he's brought in 70% emissions or 75% emissions cuts for carbon for the vehicle manufacturers, and there's no way they can do that without going electric. So if Carney spoke clearly and said what he was going to do and followed through straight, but it's this back and forth and backhanded. I see him as more of a magician than a leader that's straightforward and somebody that I would trust.
10: Fair enough, Lorna. I think, you know, you could talk about the Gordie Howe Bridge and how the story around that changed. And I think, you know, we've all said a little more transparency on what happened with the trade negotiations, a little more transparency on what's going on with the European Union. I agree with you. I've said that many times. I can't wait for the House of Commons to come back where some of those questions can be asked of the Liberal government.
11: And I agree with you because I've heard you say, I don't like it that our leader goes out in front of the public giving YouTube presentations. He doesn't stand in front of the...
10: They all do that now. I agree with you. They all do that now, yeah.
11: And to me, that says that this is somebody that thinks they're above questioning. And that attitude, I don't trust that attitude. I want a leader, not a dictator. And somebody demanding what they were to believe or giving their perceptions and we just take them at their word. No, let me scrutinize. I have a brain that I can think for myself. And Carney doesn't provide that for me.
10: Fair enough. Okay, Lorna, I think you made some good points. And I think a lot of people would agree with you in a lot of different ways. I think, you know, we heard that about Carney's leadership style, where it's kind of like, we're doing this. And, you know, you ask Stephen Guilbeault how he feels about that, or any number of other ministers that left. It's kind of like either you get on board or you get out of the way or you get run over. Those are the options available to you. You pick one. But this is happening. I don't mind that. I think that's what the leader of a party, the leader of a government ultimately needs to do. And it's trying to appease everybody at the end of the day that gets you nowhere. So I think they're elected to make decisions and ultimately make the damn decision. And I think Carney's doing that. Ultimately, what will it lead us to? Now, it's a different conversation when you talk about the EU, or when you talk about, well, not the trade deal. He's elected to make that, you know, that's what he literally campaigned on. So ultimately, he's going to make the decision. But, you know, with the EU and stuff like that, that's not his decision to make alone, right? Depending on what it is. If it's just new trade agreements and things like that, then yeah, it is. But does it involve? What does it involve? And you know, somebody on the text line, Canada already has a housing problem. Last thing we need are open borders. I assume that refers to the European Union. I don't know. Nobody has said anything about open borders, but he has talked about allowing Canadians and Europeans to live and work where they choose. So does that change rules on where people from? Does that mean if you're living in Europe right now, you can move to Canada and have access to everything in Canada immediately? It's like almost like being a, you know, if you're a member of the European Union, you're a member of the European Union. It doesn't matter what country you're in. Does that extend here? If he's talking about, you know, we should allow young people to live and work where they want, kind of sounds like maybe. Gary in Edmonton, you're on the air. Hey, Gary.
12: Hi. First of all, I'd like to say I don't dispute what the report has says, but I felt it was incomplete because I believe the government defined the parameters of that report, and it doesn't mention when they're talking about the cost to Alberta, where that money could come from, and possibly the savings of not sending this money to Ottawa. And so...
10: Hang on, Gary. You think that the people who conducted this report forgot that Alberta wouldn't be sending money to Ottawa anymore?
12: Well, nobody's ever mentioned it. It seems like it's just being promoted in the sense that this is the way it is and it's going to cost us more money. How do we know that they haven't included that in their report?
10: Well, you could read the report. I did. It absolutely is mentioned in the report.
12: It is.
10: Of course it is. Gary, you think these economists sat down and calculated the costs of Alberta separating from Canada and forgot?
12: No, you're
10: joking.
12: No, I'm not. And you know, separation is more than just the economics of it. It's also freeing Alberta from the whims of Ottawa and Quebec and how they control us. You say that we're not going to have a lot of control over things that, and there's truth to that, but we also don't have control of it now.
10: True.
12: And so it's not only economics, it's the other areas that Alberta want to be able to make their own decision. They're Albertans, there are a lot of Albertans. I can't say like the government always does, I speak for all Canadians. I just speak for the people that want to have an independent nation so that we can control our future. And the risks that come with it, yeah, we have to accept that.
10: Yes. Yeah, for sure. Yeah. Check out the report, Gary. Even just the summary, if you want. The summary talks about the $18.8 billion that Alberta contributed in 2024, the net contribution, and how they wouldn't have to anymore, and that would mean a larger deficit for the federal government. I mean, they absolutely do talk about the things that you're talking about in there. So
12: yeah, but they don't talk about the costs of staying in Canada. Look at what the Liberal government has done to our economy and the debt they've taken into us and how much further they will force us into debt down the future. There's also unknowns and risks of staying in Canada as well.
10: Yeah. A lot of people would say, but things are different, including our premier keeps saying, no, this is a different Liberal government and everything's going the way we want it to go. We've moved so far down the road. Don't give up now. Things are finally going to get better. So, but that's ultimately the choice that you make, Gary. Yeah. I think you're a good, and I'm not being critical, I think you're an example of you're done with the Liberals. And it doesn't matter what any report says. You don't want to be governed by a Liberal government anymore. So you're voting for separation.
12: No, it's not the Liberal government. It's the policies of the Liberal government that have created this situation. And the way they've taken us into debt, the way they've shut down all of the investigations into their scandals, the way they're hiding so much from the
10: policies of the Liberal government are the Liberal government. I've got to get to the news, Gary, but I think there's a lot of people that are the same as you. They're just done with the Liberals. And that this report will not change that, and nor should it. If you've decided that you just can't live in a government, in a country governed by that Liberal government and the policies of that government, then you've made that decision. And this report won't change that. I'll be back right after the news.
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10: 780-451-8800, 403-974-8255. Those are the numbers. We'll get back to your phone calls in a second here. Taking a look at the text line. Personal opinion here. Has anyone considered that all this separation push is just the long game for Alberta Daniel Smith getting what we want from the federal government? Lower equalization payments, taxes, etc. If it actually comes to separation, then it's likely that Canada will do what it takes to keep us part of the country. Well, that's occurred to a lot of people, I think. I think there's a lot of people that are in a position thinking, you know what? This vote on the 19th, if we vote to begin the process of a binding referendum, which we would vote no on, it gives us a whole bunch of leverage until that happens. Absolutely, I think Danielle Smith herself thinks that this would give her a whole bunch of leverage. It's a risky, risky, risky game to play, right? And that's the reality of it. But yes, I think you're 100% accurate in saying that a lot of people view it as, well, we may not actually have to separate, but it will show Ottawa that we're serious. We've had enough and we're not going to put up with it anymore. I think no question a great number of people are exactly where you said. Howie in Calgary, you're on the air. Hi, Howie.
29: Hey, thanks for taking my call, Shay.
10: Yeah, you bet.
29: The last caller you had there, I think you caught him off guard because I don't think everybody has had a chance to read the report. And, he asked a pretty valid question. And okay. I liked you most of the time, but you kind of jumped down the guy's throat.
10: Well, I mean, do we really think that they didn't... They didn't include that.
29: What he was getting at, though, was that, nobody's talked about it, and it's when you listen to the radio, it's like when you don't mention it, sometimes people go, well, wait a minute, and they don't know enough to go and get the report and read it. But anyways, my point today is I think that everybody that wants to vote for it should vote for it. Everybody that wants to vote against it should vote against it. Let's see what happens. I like to think that Alberta is... we are a unique province in the way that we have all the resources we have.
10: Yep.
29: But I also think that, there's so many hardworking people in Alberta, and we need some change. We need somebody to recognize, that Alberta wants to move forward with the world, not just with the country. And the government we have right now is not really interested in doing that. And there's so many people that have put their lives on the line for getting where we need to go with this country and with the resources we have. And there's
10: put their lives on the line. What are you talking about, Howie?
29: I'm talking about people that have gone to school for oil and gas industry. They put everything in their life into oil and gas and trying to make a living. And basically that's what they're trying. And they've got 20 years into it. They don't want to turn back. They're not going to turn and look at electric and all that. There's a lot that can be done with this province, and it's not being done. And I don't want to get off track here. There's a lot of people that are reaching and want better for their families and for their coworkers and everything like that. And more people need to recognize that it's the people in this world that have reached for better than what they have. That's why we have the life we have today. Because
10: do you think that is an exclusive sentiment, feeling, worldview of people who went to school for and work in oil and gas? Or don't you think everybody wants that?
29: Not at all, Shay.
10: Okay,
29: not at all.
10: Okay.
29: My point is, you go to a job, you work your tail off, and nobody offers you any more money. Nobody offers you anything better because you're working your tail off. Then you say, hey, here's my 2 weeks notice. I'm going somewhere else.
10: Yeah.
29: Then they say, what can we do for you?
10: I hear you. Okay.
29: How do we keep you? That's what's going on right now.
10: Gotcha. Okay. And I think a lot of people agree with you. I think a lot of people think that's exactly
29: that's
10: the game. But that's the play here. Yeah. No, I agree with you, Howie. Okay. I think we're on the same page there. Appreciate the call. Let's go to Glenn in Calgary. Hey, Glenn, you're on the air.
2: Hey, Shay, one thing I just want to say for everyone on MSM Kool-Aid, keep in mind that all of you in Canada have massive subsidies from the federal government, which is taxpayer-funded, of course. So that's one point.
10: Okay.
2: The other thing is...
10: You're talking people who are on mainstream media Kool-Aid.
2: Corus Entertainment, for example, gets federal subsides.
10: No, they don't.
2: Whoa.
10: That's not true, Glenn. I work for Corus Entertainment. This is well documented. Broadcast outlets do not qualify for that. That's a lot of the bloggers. Okay. And stop. You made a point that was wrong, and I'm going to correct you. Please allow me to do it, or I'll hang up, Glenn. You're wrong. Okay. Corus does not get federal subsidies. The media fund and all the rest of that stuff does not apply to broadcast entities. So stop saying that, okay? Carry on with the rest of your points.
2: Are you owned by Corus Entertainment?
10: Of course we're owned by Corus Entertainment. You just said that.
2: Okay, according to search engines, I mean, go ahead and look yourself.
10: I challenge you to do it right now while we're waiting.
2: I already did. No, you didn't.
10: Because if you did, you wouldn't come on and say such a blatant falsehood.
2: I
10: work for Corus Entertainment, okay? I'm on Twitter, too. I know what you've seen. I know how it works. I know what that media fund is for. I know who gets it. And it isn't Corus. It isn't CTV. It isn't Global. They're not eligible for it.
2: So go ahead and look it up, people. And then...
10: Glenn,
2: on separation,
10: you're wrong.
2: It's not just money. Well, look it up. Don't take my word for it.
10: I work here, and I've looked it up many, many times. You look it up.
2: I heard you.
10: Well, you're wrong.
2: Yes, and that's what it said.
10: Bull, you're lying.
2: So, there you go. No, I'm not lying.
10: Okay, whatever. Do you have another lie that you want to spread? Go ahead.
2: So on separation, it's a question. It's not just the money, which is massive. And the benefits that accrue to us are massive. You can have all the reports you want. Bottom line is $25 billion a year goes a long way. The other thing is we have massive leverage. They got to go through us both ways, east and west. And Vancouver needs our feedstock for the airport. And they ship our coal and all these things. And but more than the money, so if Canada wants to play hardball, there's, say, a dozen of the top countries in the world for trade.
10: Okay.
2: Have been begging for our product for 11 years, right? And
10: yeah.
2: You think they're not going to help? Like, okay, Canada, you want to play hardball? I don't think so. They're going to be on our side because we're going to get more business and more investment, not less.
10: You know this. You know this, Glenn. You know this.
2: Of course.
10: Okay. Great. Well, there you go. I choose you to vote. Vote as you would like. I got so many calls I'm going to try and get through. That's what I was talking about. Like, he doesn't know. We don't know. Nobody knows one way or the other, but he's got it all figured out. Jerry, you're on the air. Hey, Jerry.
3: Oh, hey, Shay. Just a quick one here. I'm just waiting for my package to arrive in the mail for the referendum. But I'm just wondering, what if I vote by mail and also show up to vote? Do you think they're going to have a system in place that, okay, you have already voted kind of thing?
10: Yeah. I assume they must, Jerry. I don't know what it would be. I don't know how that works. But I would assume they do.
3: I was just thinking about that. I go, you know, I can vote twice here unless they have a system in place that that identifies me as a mail-in voter. If you could maybe look into that.
10: Yeah, I will. I will. I'm sure there's a system in place. I'm sure there's a system in place. What it is, I'm not 100% sure, but I got to think. Okay, let me take a quick break, and we'll be back with more of your calls right after this.

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23: All right, 780-451-8800, 403-974-8255. We'll keep going with your phone calls here and text as we talk about this whole separation conversation. Shea, I'm a relatively young retiree, and my wife and I and most of our circle of friends are fairly unanimous in the position that if Alberta were to ever separate, we'd move out of Alberta. Perhaps this would be offset by people wanting to move here, but nevertheless, who may be left here is another factor of uncertainty that I haven't heard anyone talk about. It's a good point. It was part of this conversation and part of this report. Adam Legg, one of the people who contributed to the report, was on the panel. President of the Business Council of Alberta was talking about that. Like, okay, I mean, let's say, for whatever reason, pick what you want. I don't know. Dentists, okay? For whatever reason, dentists decide that they don't want to be here anymore. And they leave. I'm not saying they will. I'm not saying they won't. But let's just say you've got a different mix of demographics in the province. Some will leave. Some will come. Things will be different. What does that job market look like? Does it change things? Do we have more or less of more? I don't know. That's another piece of the uncertainty. So it is mentioned. It is talked about by the people on that panel. Terry in Calgary, you're on the air. Hi, Terry.
5: Good afternoon. Good afternoon.
23: Almost. You got 13 minutes.
5: Okay, it's the morning. Anyway, I'm afraid this vote's not going to settle much of anything. The fact of the matter is the questions involved are unconstitutional whether we separate or not. And either side's not going to be satisfied. You've heard enough from some of the people. They firmly believe in their concept.
23: Totally.
5: What they think is going to be. And it's up to the people on either side to vote for it. I don't agree with the thing. It's a total waste of time and money, but if we're going to have a referendum on something, let's have a referendum on the UCP government. So if it's sided one side, great. If it's sided the other way, they should take the message like they did Monday night.
23: Well,
5: we're voting against what they're doing. This is a total... If there is such a thing as a debacle, this is it. 10 questions. You couldn't make a card to put 10 questions on one card. We can't just put a check mark.
23: Oh, I know. I've seen it. I've seen it, Terry. And you make a good... None of it, in a way, means anything, right? None of it, yes or no, makes no difference because it's not Alberta's decision to make alone in any of these capacities. You're absolutely right.
5: Exactly right. Like I said, it's up to the people to think, as I said, it's about a year and a half we've been talking about this before he was even called upon. Let's take it seriously. Don't discount people because they really do believe.
23: Absolutely.
5: The facts are irrelevant. They believe it. They think that the bill of goods they've been sold, they firmly believe in it.
23: Yeah, and it goes beyond that. Your line is horrible. It goes beyond that. For a lot of people, this isn't about dollars and cents, right? This is about frustration. This is about anger. This is about feeling that the Liberal government doesn't see them, doesn't like them, doesn't respect them, doesn't care about them. They don't want to live in a country with that government anymore. And they've tried through elections unsuccessfully to get rid of them. 4 in a row, 5 in a row. And it's not about, you can give them all the economic arguments in the world. It doesn't make a lick of difference. For some, it's about, you'll go online and read what some of it is about. For some, it's COVID shots. It's woke. It's climate change. I mean, it's not just an economic conversation anymore. That's what politics is these days. I hesitate to call it politics, but that's what it is. And any argument that you make doesn't matter. Now, from what we've been told, that's a very, very relatively small cohort of Canadians or Albertans, you know, 20-25%. Push it up to 30% if you like, but still not enough to tip the scales. But for some of them, there's going to be no changing them with that conversation. Ian in Calgary, you're on the air. Hi, Ian.
15: Hey, just a couple of quick points in response to some of the questions that you've received. The guy that was concerned about double voting, I can tell you I've worked,
23: How does that work?
15: It's pretty simple. The poll takers, they have a paper list, which includes everybody in the province, and it will tell them whether they're flagged as a mail-in ballot or not.
23: Oh, perfect. So they just check their list and, hey, this person received a mail-in ballot. They're no longer qualified or allowed to vote at the polls because they've already done it.
15: Well, that would be ideal, but what actually happens, well, I shouldn't say it's ideal. What actually happens is they can say, I didn't receive the ballot, or I didn't vote, or whatever, and then they have to fill out a form that gets checked afterwards. So, people are concerned about, you know, fraud in elections.
23: Yeah.
15: And what they don't seem to remember is that, whenever you're watching the news on election night, it always says, you know, these are unofficial numbers.
23: Right.
15: And that's because those ballots get counted a minimum of 3 times, usually 4 times, depending on the election, whether it's municipal, provincial, or federal. So that's why the numbers are unofficial on election night, even though they're accurate.
23: Yeah, exactly.
15: They get counted by different
23: groups.
15: They've
23: got to be verified over. Oh, great stuff. Okay, good info. Thank you, Ian.
15: Yeah.
23: Appreciate it very much. There you go. That's the system. That makes perfect sense. They'll go through and make sure that people don't show up on the same list twice. And if they do, they only get counted once. There you go. That's the answer. Kirby in Calgary, you're on the air. Hi, Kirby.
0: Oh, yeah. Shay, a long-time listener, first-time caller.
23: Oh, thank you.
0: I want to say that thanks for your time and your effort you put into your show. And I appreciate your patience with some of your callers. But the one thing that I want to mention, and a lot of people think the same way here, is that although the oil's in Alberta, it's not Alberta's oil. It's Canada's oil. And Alberta has benefited for so many years with all our taxes that we've benefited from there, all the jobs that have been created because of oil. Mm-hmm. I've been born and raised native Calgarian, 62 years old, and I have benefited from it, and I'm not even in the oil and gas.
23: We all, if you lived in Alberta, you've benefited from it, 100%, absolutely.
0: And I think people have to remember that. Like, it's not going to change. You think you're going to separate. It's still going to be Canada's oil. And I just don't think that will ever change.
23: Yeah, I don't know how that, I mean, that will be part of this conversation. I don't know about that. I mean, if Alberta separates, it's Alberta. It doesn't reside in Canada anymore, if you know what I mean, right? So.
0: Yeah, I get it. It's going to be, it's very strange. But thank you for your time.
23: No, appreciate it, Kirby. Yeah. Yeah, I don't know if I agree with that 100%. Darren in Calgary. You're on the air. Hey, Darren.
1: Morning.
23: Hi.
1: I was always wondering about mail-ins and early voting. Why don't they count those before and then just release them as soon as the polls close?
23: I don't know. I don't know. We've asked that question before. They wait until election day, and I'm not 100% sure what the reasons are. I'll see if I can find out for you, but it is a good question.
1: Okay.
23: Because
1: that's about it.
23: Okay, I think they have it for other ones. I think, but like I say, I'll try and find out for you, Darren. In terms of when those votes will be counted, it would make a lot of sense to count them ahead of time, if you've got them. You know, get them there, and then you have an opportunity to count them before it even comes. I'm just going to take a look at the website here and see if I can find out when they'll start counting. I can't check it out right now. I'll go back to the phone lines here and take another call. Let's go to Peter, who is in Calgary. Hey, Peter, you're on the air.
17: Yeah, a couple callers. Thanks for taking my call.
23: Yeah, of course.
17: A couple callers before made the comment, and I completely disagree with him. It's not Canada's oil. It's Alberta's. Just as Hydro-Quebec is Quebec's hydro.
23: I think you're right. I think you're right. If Alberta were to separate, the oil is in Alberta at that point, not Canada.
17: And further, Quebec has almost as much or more oil than we do, but they're not digging for it. And that's their oil.
23: Right. Okay.
17: You know, it goes back to the British North America Act.
23: And, yeah, no, I know. And we've had many, many fights over that, right? And that was the National Energy Program and all the rest of it.
17: Absolutely.
23: Yeah, I hear you. Peter, I'm with you. I think, you know, saying it's Canada's oil. No, I think we've determined already that that's Alberta's oil, and the way that it's going to work and all that. So I think especially if you've got a situation where Alberta is no longer in Canada, it'd be pretty hard to make a claim that somehow the oil belongs to Canada and not to Alberta. Trevor in Newbrook, you're on the air. Hey, Trevor.
18: Hey, Shay. Thanks for taking my call.
23: Yeah, you bet.
18: Just, obviously, there's lots and lots of unknowns here, and that's what really makes it tough.
23: There is so many.
18: This, right? But one thing I think we can say safely that has been proven is that we will not get a better deal with Canada unless we force them to make a better deal with us. And the only way to do that is to vote for separation. Again, I don't want to vote. I don't want to separate, but that's the only way we're going to get there.
23: Yeah, okay. And like I said, Trevor, I think a lot of people agree with you. I think a lot of people think that's exactly what this is. It adds a lot of leverage and will make a really big difference in terms of what we can take to the federal government. Okay, I'm just going to take a quick look at this. Ballots will be counted by hand and results will be reported in the order. So that means that question 10 gets counted first, but in terms of when they'll be counted, Okay, I'm going to look at this through the break, and I'll get back to it. I'm late for a break. Let me do that, and then I'll be back right after this.
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26: From the National Newsroom of the Canadian Press, I'm Karen Rebo. After meeting with France's president on French territory off Newfoundland Sunday, Prime Minister Mark Carney returned to Ottawa to host a meeting with Norwegian Prime Minister Jonas Gahr Støre. Carney was in Norway last March when the two leaders pledged to advance collaboration in fields ranging from Arctic security to space, critical minerals, and energy. Carney says that cooperation continues on all fronts. Støre was asked about warnings from the Polish Prime Minister that Russia may be planning more drone attacks on other NATO countries.
27: Countries who border Russia like that, they make experiences every week. We have in our open assessments of intelligence threats against Norway that there are real threats coming from hybrid activity, ranging all the way to potential sabotage.
26: Støre's visit comes as Carney seeks closer ties with Europe, including potential associate membership in the European Union. Norway is not a member of the EU, but for three decades has had a deal with the bloc that gives both sides free access to each other's markets for goods and services. Parliament is set to resume today after a three-month break. Carney clapped back at criticism about some prior absences from the House of Commons while dealing with major global issues. He said important legislation is on the way.
28: The core of our agenda is to build Canada strong. The next phase of that will be legislation we will introduce this week. We've given notice of this. The most, in our view, the most consequential economic legislation, certainly of this parliamentary session, arguably over the course of the next few years.
26: Carney says he will attend question period this afternoon before flying to New York City to attend the United Nations General Assembly. The BC Conservatives have a new interim leader this morning to replace Carrie Lynn Findlay, who resigned as party leader Sunday following weeks of upheaval in the official opposition caucus. The Conservative caucus has voted to recommend Lauren Dirksen as interim leader, and the party's board of directors has accepted that nod and passed a motion to appoint him to that post. Findlay's four-month tenure as leader was marked by infighting, firings, and defections by sitting legislators. In her statement of resignation, she said she will stay on as the Conservative candidate in this Saturday's by-election in Abbotsford Mission as she works to get a seat in the legislature. Montreal City Council is set to debate a proposed bylaw this week that could ban people from insulting municipal employees, including police officers.
29: If adopted, residents who insult city staff can face fines between $300 and $1,000 for a first offense. The draft bylaw's current wording would ban insults, harassment, threats, abuse, and intimidation, as well as offensive and aggressive behavior. It also includes provisions saying city employees could refuse to provide services to someone who misbehaves.
26: This is the Canadian Press.
7: In sports, the Toronto Blue Jays are back in action Monday night when they visit the Orioles in Baltimore for a three-game series. The Blue Jays avoided a three-game sweep against Texas with a 7-2 win over the Rangers Sunday afternoon. The Jays are three games back of the final American League wildcard spot with six regular season games left. The Cleveland Guardians beat the Athletics 1-0 to remain atop the AL Central. Cleveland has a narrow lead over the White Sox, who kept pace by eliminating the Detroit Tigers from playoff contention with a rain-soaked 8-1 win. In NFL action Sunday, Harrison Butker kicked two field goals in overtime, giving the Kansas City Chiefs a 33-30 victory over the Indianapolis Colts. Dak Prescott threw four touchdown passes to break Tony Romo's career franchise record, and the Dallas Cowboys beat Washington 37-20. The Commanders' Jaden Daniels dislocated the same left elbow he did last season. From the Canadian Press, I'm Karen Rebo.
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10: Most of us probably go through a phase when we decide that we want to make music for ourselves. Maybe we'll do it alone, or perhaps we want to be part of a band. The first thing you need to do is decide what instrument you're going to play. Once you do that, you have to narrow things down to the exact make and model of that instrument. Now, when you're starting out, your dream instrument is probably out of reach financially, so you make do with whatever you can afford. But you never lose sight that one day you will own an iconic rock and roll machine of some sort. It might be a guitar. And if it's a guitar, you will inevitably have an opinion on amplifiers. Perhaps you're into keyboards. You might covet an expensive grand piano, or you may have your eye on a particular line and model of electronic keyboard. The same applies to drums. So, what are these iconic dream instruments? What are the instruments that are famous and desired by musicians around the world, regardless of their level of expertise? And what is it about these particular music-making thingies that make them so desirable? Let's investigate. This is a look at the most iconic instruments. These are the goats of the tools of rock and roll.
11: The world is changing. From the misuse of AI and the rise of deepfakes to the dangerous spread of misinformation, it's getting harder for Canadians to separate fact from fiction. That's why having a trustworthy news source is vital. At Global News, we're committed to objective journalism that cuts through the noise. 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
10: We all love to dream. One day I will have that car, or someday I will have a house in this neighborhood. And if you're a musician, you have a very good idea of what instruments you'd like to own. If you know what you're doing, you can get the job done on any instrument. But if you're able to choose anything, I'm Alan Cross, and this show is all about iconic musical instruments, the makes and models that have endured for decades, and in doing so, have become legendary, not only for their sound and playability, but for also which famous musicians have chosen this gear to be part of their signature image. Let's start with the electric guitar. There are hundreds and hundreds of makes and models out there, but when it comes to the most familiar, two names stand out: Gibson and Fender. Orville Gibson founded his company in Kalamazoo, Michigan in 1894. The first factory manufactured mandolins. Orville then invented the archtop guitar. This means the front of the guitar's body has a slight arch, a curve to it. Orville got this idea from how violins are constructed. The Depression and World War II were the best and worst times for Gibson. Between 1924 and 1948, the company was run by Guy Hart. During lean times, he had Gibson manufacture high-quality wooden toys. During the war, factories started producing metal parts for use by the military. They were still making guitars, but so many men had been drafted that women were employed in the factories. After the war, there was a fixation on electrifying the guitar. Playing styles had changed, and more importantly, there was now a need for volume. By 1950, there was new ownership. And in 1952, the company introduced their iconic guitar, the Les Paul. Now, if you don't know, Les Paul was a real person. He was a jazz and pop artist who experimented with making his own electric guitars, as well as messing around with this new multi-track tape machine technology. Gibson brought him in-house to work as a consultant on a new type of electric guitar with Gibson designer Tim McCarty. Paul had been pestering Gibson about such things since the mid-1940s, and the company finally said, okay, all right, fine, let's see what you can do. They worked on things for about a year, trying different shapes and designs and woods and all the other materials that go into making an electric guitar. Les Paul loved the final product so much that he gave it a full-throated endorsement. And Gibson returned the favor by naming the guitar after him. The first Gibson Les Paul was unveiled on June 24, 1952, at a special event for musicians at the Waldorf Astoria Hotel in New York. It was made of mahogany and had a bright gold finish. It was a hit. At the time, hollow body guitars, the most common kind being produced, were prone to feeding back when played too loudly. The Les Paul was a solid body without the feedback problem. The Les Paul has been in production ever since and has been used by guitarists into rock, punk, metal, pop, country, soul, R&B, jazz, reggae, and virtually every other genre you want to mention. Famous players included Jimmy Page of Led Zeppelin, Slash from Guns N' Roses, Joe Perry of Aerosmith, Pete Townsend of The Who, Eric Clapton, Jeff Beck, Mark Knopfler, Billy Joe Armstrong, Jerry Cantrell, The Edge, Dave Grohl, Kirk Hammett, Tony Iommi of Black Sabbath, Paul McCartney, Bob Marley, Adam Jones of Tool, and literally hundreds, maybe thousands of others. Here's an example of a Les Paul custom being played. Now, keep in mind that this is the same type of guitar George Harrison plays on While My Guitar Gently Weeps. In another person's hands, it can sound like this.

That's Steve Jones and the Sex Pistols from 1977. He's playing a Gibson Les Paul Custom that has been overdubbed onto itself around 20 times to get that thick, heavy sound. Not all Les Pauls are the same. There were many different models. Standard, custom, deluxe, studio, recording, professional, and more. 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A custom that has been overdubbed onto itself around 20 times to get that thick, heavy sound. Not all Les Pauls are the same. There were many different models. Standard, custom, deluxe, studio, recording, professional, and more. Each is very versatile, but can also be used for specialty applications and specific musical situations.

two F-holes cut into the front. This gives them the look of a giant violin. And the chief designer was again Tim McCarty. The design solved the dark and warm problem at the expense of a body that was slightly larger, but at the same time, it was much lighter than the Les Paul. After all, it was partly hollow. It was easy to play high on the fretboard because of double cutaways. Those are the dips cut into the body that allow you to play those frets closest to the body. With the ES-335, players could reach all the way up to the 22nd fret, something that no other guitar offered at the time. Basically, it offered the best of both worlds, between the solid bodies and the hollow bodies. You can amplify the hell out of it with no feedback. And the hollow parts give it warm, round tones, reminiscent of what we get from acoustic guitars, which are 100% hollow, of course. Like the Les Paul, the ES-335 came in different models and usually differed in the types of pickups used. We got the ES-345, the ES-347, the ES-355, the ES-355 Pro, the ES-355 CRS, and so on. Technically, this is an Epiphone and not a Gibson. Epiphone was a standalone company formed in Izmir, Turkey in 1873, and their business was largely devoted to making banjos. But then in 1958, it was bought by Gibson's parent company, and the two lines were merged. So it's an Epiphone, but it's owned by Gibson. Well, it was. Things get a little murky after 1969 when Gibson moved production to Korea, and then China, and then Indonesia. The result was that some Epiphone 355s are produced by Gibson, and other models are made by other companies under license. The ES-335 series became a favorite of Chuck Berry, B.B. King, Keith Richards, Alex Lifeson, Noel Gallagher, Chris Cornell, Bono, and many, many others, including Dave Grohl. Dave Grohl loves his ES-355 so much that he got together with Gibson in 2005 to design a signature guitar, and it's called, of course, the DG-355. Dave's guitar is based on a model used by Trini Lopez, used back in the 1960s. His absolute favorite guitar is a 1967 ES-335. It's been used to track every single guitar part on every single Foo Fighters song ever recorded, like this one.

Dave Grohl and the Foo Fighters in Everlong, featuring Dave's favorite guitar, the Gibson / Epiphone ES-335. You can probably guess what our third iconic instrument is. It's the Fender Stratocaster, a double cutaway solid body guitar unveiled in 1954. Leo Fender, the owner of the company, who couldn't play guitar, by the way, was one of the co-designers. Its main features were three pickups, double cutaways for access up to the 21st fret, nice balance, and a vibrato bar on some models. Although this wasn't the original purpose of the Strat, the way it was constructed allowed players to take them apart and modify them in a million different ways. Other manufacturers took note and made their guitars customizable too. Think of Eddie Van Halen's Frankenstrat, which was always being modified as Eddie chased the guitar tones he heard in his head. David Gilmour's beautiful solo on Pink Floyd's Comfortably Numb was played on his famous Black Strat, a guitar he bought at Manny's Music in New York in 1970. He used it for every Pink Floyd album and tour thereafter. It sold at auction for nearly $4 million to Jim Isray, the owner of the Indianapolis Colts. Strats are immediately recognizable by their shape, especially those big horns on the body that not only form the cutaways, but also help with balance. They're so popular that signature models have been made for Eric Clapton, Jeff Beck, Jimi Hendrix, Randy Bachman, The Edge, Mark Knopfler, Tom Morello, Tom DeLonge, and Kurt Cobain. Billy Corgan has his own signature model too. And here he is playing a Strat on this song from Siamese Dream.

So there are three iconic electric guitars. The one thing that they have in common is that they each have six strings. For our final iconic guitar, we're going to have to remove two of them, which brings us to the Fender Precision Bass. Getting bass parts heard in songs used to be a real problem. Tubas worked for decades, but they weren't the coolest thing to play. The low end of a piano keyboard worked okay in some circumstances, and a saxophone could also work in a pinch. But they were all imperfect in their own ways. In the 1920s, a very large classical instrument called the double bass, an instrument that dates back hundreds of years and was most often played with a bow, started to be used in place of the tuba. Let me quote from Billboard magazine in April 1926. All over New York, it has been noticed that, with most of the prominent bands, the string bass, alias bull fiddle, alias doghouse, is replacing the tuba. Leaders agree that the string bass has a far greater carrying power than the tuba, and that it blends more effectively. Practically all of the exponents of the tuba double in string bass, so the only inconvenience resulting from the switch will be the difference in sizes of the instrument cases, which, take our word for it, is plenty. Double basses added some nice thud to early rock and roll songs, but they were still acoustic. They needed to be amplified somehow, which was tricky with the technology of the day. Leo Fender came up with a solution in 1951 in what he called the Fender Precision Bass. It was based on the design of the Fender Telecaster, the precursor of the Strat, and compared to the double bass, it was small, light, and could be plugged into an amplifier. It was the world's first commercially successful solid body bass. Throughout the 1950s, the big double bass disappeared, and it was replaced with the relatively tiny Fender Precision, which was easier to transport, play, amplify, and modify. It, and basses like them, soon became the standard. Fender Precision users include Pete Wentz of Fall Out Boy, Roger Waters of Pink Floyd, Duff McKagan of Guns N' Roses, Sting, Brian Wilson, Guy Berryman of Coldplay, and Carole Kay, the bass player for the most famous studio outfit of all time, the Wrecking Crew. Mike Dirnt of Green Day loves his Fender. In fact, his name comes from his bass. Mike Dirnt's real name is Michael Ryan Pritchard. He got the name Dirnt because he was always making that sound while playing air bass walking around school. He'd just go around going, Dirnt, Dirnt, Dirnt, Dirnt,

0: Green Day with Mike Dirnt playing his Fender Precision Bass. When we come back, we'll segue to the thing that makes electric guitars complete, and that is the guitar amplifier.
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0: This episode is about the most iconic musical instruments in the history of rock. We've covered guitars, so it's logical for us to talk about guitar amplifiers. And since we left off with the Fender Precision Bass, we should probably talk about the Fender Bassman. When the Fender Bass was introduced in 1951, there was a problem. Because there were no bass guitars, there were no bass amps. So Fender had to invent that, too. The first solution was to pair it with a guitar amp, which was okay, but inadequate for big bass and high volumes. It sounded awfully thin. It wasn't until a year later, in 1952, when Fender introduced an amp designed just for bass guitars. They called it the Bassman. It was built with heavy-duty speakers, a cabinet that enhanced bass response, and enough raw wattage and power to allow the basses to be heard along with the rest of the band. Several iterations followed in the 1950s because people were using the Bassman for guitars and harmonicas. By 1957, Fender realized that they needed to work harder at creating an amp that was just for bass guitars. The most popular of the era was probably the 5FS Bassman, the last of the so-called tweed amps, which referred to the grills on the front of the cabinet. These were the cleanest, most accurate, loudest, and most reliable bass amps to that point. And 40 watts, which was a lot for that time. Mike Dirnt uses Bassman amps, and so does Mike Kerr of Royal Blood.
6: Nothing here to say, just to kill out me.

There is a reason I mentioned a bass amplifier ahead of any other amp, and that's because without the Fender Bassman, there would be no Marshall Stack, which is the most iconic of all the guitar amp setups. And for this, guitarists not only have bass players to thank, but also a drummer. In 1962, Jim Marshall was a drummer playing around London and giving lessons at his music shop. Musicians were constantly visiting, including a lot of soon-to-be famous British players like Pete Townshend and Ritchie Blackmore and others. And the one thing that they always talked about, the one thing they always pushed Jim for, was a bigger, more powerful, and louder amplifier. "Can you design one?" they asked Jim. "And can you make them with this design, this sound, and this flexibility?" Jim took up the challenge, and by 1963, he had created the first ever Marshall amplifier, the JT-M45. It pushed out a screaming 100 watts, an unheard of amount for 1963. They also used tubes rather than the hot new solid-state circuitry, which gave them a wonderfully warm sound. And here's the thing that relates back to the Fender Bassman. Before he started building his own amps, Jim Marshall imported units from elsewhere, and that included a ton of Fender Bassmans, even though they were very expensive. The good news is that the Bassmans provided a starting point for Jim. He took one apart to see how it worked. Using that design, and after six attempts, Jim and three employees, working in a series of garden sheds, created the JT-M45, the first high-power guitar amp designed to survive and thrive in a super intense rock and roll environment. Why JTM? Well, the J is for Jim, the T is for his son Terry, and the M is for Marshall, of course. And the 45? Well, that was its original output, 45 watts. The first live performance was at a pub gig in September 1963. Within 18 months, Marshalls were the most popular amps in all of the UK, even blowing away Vox amplifiers, which were used by the Beatles. The amplifier was separate from the speaker cabinets. It's known as a head, which was a new way of looking at things. And as things evolved, it became possible to string more and more heads and cabinets together. It became a thing for heavy bands to have giant walls of Marshall cabinets on stage. And to be honest, only some of them were actually plugged in. But having so many speaker cabinets on stage looked awesome. Today, Marshall amps have their own sound and are used around the planet. Here's a sample. Kerry King of Slayer uses Marshall stacks and the model JCM-800, which first appeared in 1981. This is not the JTM-45, but a descendant, and therefore, it's also a descendant of the Fender Bassman.

Slayer's Kerry King making the most of his Marshall stack setup. There's one more iconic amplifier that we need to talk about, and that's the Fender Twin Reverb. This is one of the all-time classic amps. Introduced in 1952, between the introduction of the Fender Telecaster, a one-pickup electric, which was also the world's first mass-produced and commercially successful electric guitar, and the unveiling of the Stratocaster in 1954. Leo Fender realized that his line of electric guitars was useless if they could not be amplified. In an era before distortion and effects pedals and fuzz and deliberate guitar noise, the Fender Twin Reverb was coveted for its exceptionally clean sound. There were many different models, starting with the Tweed era, and again, that referred to the Tweed fabric covering the speakers. The Twin Reverb came in different sizes and shapes and finishes with different grills: silver, blonde, blackface, brownface, and so on. There were situations where Fender reissued classic versions of the amp with modern adjustments. The Fender Twin continues to be a favorite of guitarists who are looking for a specific, clean, distortion-free sound. Think about how Mark Knopfler sounds with Dire Straits. Eric Clapton has his own signature model. Keith Richards, Jimi Hendrix, Chuck Berry, Buddy Holly, and various members of the Beatles all used Fender Twin Reverbs at one time. The amp even found use in the grunge era, which seems a little weird given that grunge was all about distortion. Kurt Cobain used a borrowed Silverface Twin Reverb on the Bleach album. He liked it so much that he went out and bought his own. And we hear that original Silverface on this song.

0: Nirvana and About a Girl, with Kurt playing his parts through a Silverface Fender Twin Reverb. What about iconic keyboards? We'll look at a few of those next.
1: This is Silicon Valley. It's David and Goliath. And the Goliaths protect each other.
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0: Let's wrap up this look at iconic instruments by looking at a few legendary keyboards. And I think we have to start with the Hammond B3. The manufacturer of Hammond organs dates back to 1935, and the first organs were marketed to churches as an alternative to giant, expensive pipe organs or pianos, which could be too quiet for large choirs and congregations. The big Hammonds are known for having two 61-key keyboards stacked one above the other. And because it's an electric instrument, a note plays as long as the key is depressed. Tones and sounds are created and modified with a series of pulls called drawbars. There are many models of Hammonds, but the one that captured the attention of rock players was the B3, introduced in 1954, and they stayed in production for 20 years. Some players elected to send their playing through a tone cabinet, which is a large external speaker. And the best known of all these external cabinets was the Leslie speaker, which had a rotating horn. Without getting too complicated, you can get some pretty cool Doppler effects by increasing and decreasing the speed at which the horn rotates. Hammond B3s were used by Booker T and the MGs, Procol Harum, we hear it on A Whiter Shade of Pale, and this song.

Other players included John Lord of Deep Purple, Keith Emerson of Emerson, Lake & Palmer, Richard Wright of Pink Floyd, Tony Banks of Genesis, and a ton of other prog rock players. There was a time during the punk era when Hammonds were seen as old, outdated, and part of the generation of dinosaur rockers. But like everything else in music, trends come and go. And by the time we get to the early 1990s, the Hammond B3, or at least the Hammond B3 sound, was back. Here's Rob Collins with the Charlatans UK playing an actual B3.

0: Rob Collins with the Charlatans and his B3 sound. The final instrument on this list is the Mini Moog, the world's first affordable and portable analog synthesizer. It was introduced in 1970 as an alternative to the giant modular synthesizers of the day that could be the size of a refrigerator or bigger. But modular synths were hideously expensive to manufacture and thus expensive to buy. Bob Moog and his people knew if they didn't come up with something different, the company was doomed. So the engineers created a tiny self-contained synth. It wasn't perfect, but that, paradoxically, is what made the Mini Moog so perfect. It wasn't very reliable when it came to staying in tune and holding settings because engineers couldn't get the thing's three oscillators, the devices that controlled voltage and the sound, to sync up properly. This turned out to be just fine because the wonky oscillators allowed the Mini Moogs to create some really wild and crazy sounds. It also came with a thing called a pitch wheel, which allowed players to bend notes like a guitarist bends strings. Moog had no hope for the Mini Moog, thinking that the company might sell 100 of them. But once they were discovered by musicians looking for new, otherworldly sounds, Mini Moogs started selling by the thousands. At least 12,000 were sold between 1970 and 1981 when production stopped. The Mini Moog was the first synth to become a classic. I think it's the most famous synth in history, given how much it was used in rock, pop, disco, funk, R&B, and jazz. Geddy Lee used a lot of Mini Moog on Rush songs, including Tom Sawyer. If you listen to Bob Marley's Stirred Up, you'll hear a Mini Moog. A Mini Moog left unattended in a studio inspired Gary Numan to give up on guitars completely, resulting in new wave technopop hits like Cars and Our Friends Electric. And Trent Reznor has been a big Mini Moog fan from the beginning. There's one in here somewhere. Might be that bass line.
1: Bow down before the one you serve. You're going to get what you deserve. Bow down before the one you serve. You're going

0: Trent Reznor and Nine Inch Nails, a big fan of the original Mini Moog. If you can find one in good condition and at a reasonable price, grab it. Nothing sounds like these things, and vintage units can go for big money. Back in a moment.
1: This fall, from the creator of the Emmy-winning series, The Pitt, comes a brand new chapter in the NCIS universe.
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0: I hope you enjoyed this trip through the iconic instruments of rock. This was only a partial list, too. Perhaps in the future we can look at things like the Fender Telecaster, the Yamaha DX7 synth, the saxophone, which is one of rock's earliest instruments, by the way. And we never touched on drums at all. Okay, next time. 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That's my Music Meets True Crime podcast. 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I'm Alan Cross.
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12: From the National Newsroom of the Canadian Press, I'm Karen Rebo. Parliament gets back to work today after a three-month break, with the economy and trade partnerships at the fore.
13: The governing Liberals return from summer with their majority intact and emboldened after winning a series of by-elections that padded their seat count. Proceedings are expected to kick off with a series of new bills. Transport Minister Stephen McKinnon is expected to unveil new economic legislation dealing with labor rules, while Finance Minister François-Philippe Champagne will extend relief for the excise tax on fuel. The Liberals are surging ahead in the polls and command a majority in the House of Commons, while the opposition parties have less control over the parliamentary agenda and have struggled to gain traction amid the trade war with the United States. Kyle Duggan, The Canadian Press, Ottawa.
12: Carney will attend question period this afternoon before flying to New York City for a couple of days to attend the annual UN General Assembly. New York City residents and visitors alike are bracing for street closures as all kinds of world leaders arrive for the 81st UN General Assembly. U.S. President Donald Trump will be arriving in New York today for a meeting with Mayor Zoran Mamdani and then France's president. Here's ABC's Sonia Rincon.
14: It's going to be chaotic and the mayhem, but we'll just muster through it.
15: The UN's neighbors are bracing for lockdowns and backups.
16: You have to plan a lot.
15: So does the NYPD and the Secret Service. President Trump addresses the General Assembly on Tuesday and meets with Ukrainian President Vladimir Zelensky as the U.S. tries to broker a deal to de-escalate the fighting with Russia.
12: Multiple gunshots were reported in Belleville, Ontario last evening, followed by local police issuing a very minimal statement.
16: The Belleville Police Service posted a media release on Facebook saying shortly after 7 p.m., an officer encountered an individual during which both were injured and taken to hospital. The province's Special Investigations Unit has been notified. The incident appears to have unfolded near the Sons of Jacob Synagogue during a gathering to mark Yom Kippur. Lisa Laporte, The Canadian Press.
12: Local authorities in Texas say a U.S. Immigration and Customs Enforcement officer shot and seriously wounded a man in Austin. Austin's police chief said the man was shot by an ICE officer Sunday afternoon after a traffic stop. The Department of Homeland Security says DHS investigators are probing what it called the officer-involved shooting of an illegal alien from Venezuela. And the son of supermodel Cindy Crawford has died. A family representative for Crawford and her husband, Randy Gerber, said their son, Presley Gerber, died Sunday at age 27. Gerber died at a rehab facility, according to online records of the LA County Medical Examiner. The family's asking for privacy. Presley was the older brother of model and actress Kaya Gerber. This is the Canadian Press. In sports, the Toronto Blue Jays get back to work tonight when they visit the Orioles in Baltimore to open a three-game series. Toronto avoided a three-game sweep against the Texas Rangers with a 7-2 win yesterday. The Jays are three games back of the final American League wildcard spot with six games left. Treya Savage will get the start for Toronto. The Cleveland Guardians beat the Athletics 1-0 to remain atop the AL Central. Cleveland has a narrow lead over the White Sox, who kept pace by eliminating the Detroit Tigers from playoff contention with an 8-1 victory. Three Canadian hockey teams are set for preseason action tonight in the NHL. The Ottawa Senators visit the Montreal Canadiens, while the Winnipeg Jets will play host to the Colorado Avalanche. The Los Angeles Rams are set to host the New York Giants in Monday night football action in the NFL. Last night, the Kansas City Chiefs scored a 33-30 victory in overtime over the Indianapolis Colts. From the Canadian Press, I'm Karen Rebeau.
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19: Hey, welcome in. Good evening. Pull up a bar stool. It's The Last Show, a program where you'll learn one or two things. After all, we'll have some pretty smart people talking about some pretty interesting topics throughout the evening, though you might lose one or two brain cells along the way. Okay, here's what's coming up on the show. People commit crimes, people commit atrocities, but the worst people out there, they're the ones microwaving fish in the office break room. Halfway through the hour, we'll tell you why it smells so violently awful. What exactly is happening with the science and the chemistry when you commit this act against humanity? Then after that, what if I told you that advertisers will say, you're single because your breath stinks. Also, buy mouthwash, and that it works spectacularly. Towards the end of the hour, how advertising can turn your tiny insecurities into enormous profits, and how to spot it when it's happening to you. All right, those are just some of the things we're going to cover on the show this evening. You better believe there'll be more. You better believe you're going to learn more. But for now, let's dive in. Earlier this week, a U.S. Air Force secretary publicly confirmed for the first time that America has, quote, on-orbit space control weapons. Weapons in space. Although officials haven't disclosed exactly what they are or how they work, we're going to talk about them and we're going to speculate whether we should worry about getting zapped from space here with Sarah Rugheimer, a professor at the University of Edinburgh. Okay, Sarah, welcome to the show.
20: Thanks for having me.
19: I mean, this was inevitable, right? I feel like all the major superpowers have been working on this. The projects have been classified, but
2: getting zapped from space isn't too far a stretch in terms of the future of weaponry.
20: Absolutely. And I was just, when I read this article, it reminded me, I actually had a very vivid dream 6 years ago where there was weapons in space and mass surveillance. And I was like trying to tell the world about it and was the hero of my dream. And now I read this and I'm like, of course this happened. Like, this is...
2: Sure you were dreaming?
20: Yeah, exactly. Was I tapping into something? No. I'm not surprised. Call this one as there's confirmation. They've probably been up there for a lot longer than we think.
2: When someone says weapon in space, like, what should we picture? Like a satellite with a missile in it? A laser? Technology to jam GPSs? Like, what exactly?
20: All of those. The one thing that we would hopefully is not up there, because there are international treaties that hopefully are being followed, is no nuclear weapons. There's specifically a treaty to prevent nuclear weapons in space. And so that's good, you know, but there's a lot of other, you know, potentially damaging things that you can do. So, you know, and yes to all of it. Plus, we've also been playing the spy satellite game for a long time. And whether, you know, if something crashes in kind of foreign territory, that's always a concern. Or this is why countries will create more space debris rather than have their kind of military grade satellite fall prey to, powers that they don't want to. So this has been going on for a long time as well. My personal favorite theory for almost all UFO sightings is just military grade sort of things.
2: Yeah. I mean, as we go back in time and like documents from the 60s get declassified, like in Roswell or Area 51, it's often just a cover for, you know, the stealth aircraft technology or whatever.
20: Yeah, it's not aliens. It's just us. It's more boring, but kind of within known physics as well. I had a friend who worked at a military contractor, and I have no idea what he was doing. And in fact, it will be classified for 50 years. But I remember he said to me once, he said, "Sarah, you have no idea the sort of stuff we're flying in space." And, I don't know what it is, but,
2: Like, on a more practical note, if, like, a major superpower is fighting a country and that country has, like, you know, satellites in orbit, would inter-satellite warfare be a thing? Like, I'm going to knock out the American GPS system if I'm, you know, the Soviet Union, although that collapsed in the 90s. But as an example, like something like that, like a satellite to zap other nations' satellites, something like this could be up there.
20: Maybe. I mean, this is really far out of my expertise, but I would say that that's probably an option, but also you definitely want to not have a bunch of reoccurring space debris that catastrophically runs away, because that would close off the orbit for everyone and destroy like our technology and our launch base for like 10,000 years. So, you know, I don't think you would want to deploy that sort of strategy without a very imminent and real need. It wouldn't just be kind of like, oh, we don't like what they're looking with right now. You know, it would be kind of like, this is imminent, we're all going to die, maybe we need to respond. Just because there is a growing problem with space debris, we should be a little concerned about it. It's like microplastics in the ocean, you can imagine, but only worse because we can't really do anything about it.
2: We need a massive vacuum cleaner to just suck it all up.
20: Yeah.
2: A vacuum cleaner satellite. I wonder if that's something humanity will make in the next 100 years.
20: Fun fact about the ocean plastic situation. There's actually a lot of movement on that. I recommend checking out this like kid who's designed these like massive like things that clean up a whole bunch of it. And they've started to take most of the plastic coming out of the 30 biggest polluting rivers. So, you know, the ocean plastic thing we might get a handle on in the next 5 to 10 years. But space debris is going to be a harder problem to solve.
2: Are we approaching a point where people like you astronomers can't just think about space and our orbit as a place to do research, like more like a scientific environment, and treating it like a military environment? Like, oh, you can't put that telescope there because that's where our warfare satellites are.
20: I mean, space is still pretty empty in terms of the space part of space is not going to run out. You know, there is a long-term, long-standing partnership, of course, with space technology and the military. So it's not that we contribute directly, but of course, those technologies are very intertwined. Things like GPS, it helps us run Google Maps. It also helps the military target things accurately.
2: Yeah, wasn't GPS originally like classified military tech that no one was allowed to use?
20: Exactly. And I think the civilian purpose was more the military could really target to very accurate distances, whereas for a while, the civilian one was a lot more imprecise, right? For example, so we were getting a less accurate version of it. And yeah, so there's a lot of these sorts of technologies that, of course, have these sort of dual purpose, you know, and we see this even with the Roman Space Telescope, which just launched. You have Roman was a spy satellite. You know, it was a spy satellite that was collecting dust in some military basement somewhere. And it's the size of Hubble. And it was obsolete to them because they were like, eh, whatever we have is better. We don't need this. NASA, do you want it? And NASA's like, okay, we'll take your hand-me-downs. And they turned this downward-facing satellite into a star-facing Roman Space Telescope and launched it. So, you know, so that's the sort of thing where I would say there are some intersections between these two industries, even though, you know, I never directly intersect with it. I'm interested in how to detect life on other planets and looking for microbes in the atmosphere, and DOD is not contacting me at any point along the way.
2: All right, but back to the headline, weapons in space. Should we be worried about new weapons? Yes, but we should also hope that these major superpowers aren't sending nukes up there, because they did
20: detect life on other planets and looking for microbes in the atmosphere, and DOD is not contacting me at any point along the way.
2: All right, but back to the headline, weapons in space. Should we be worried about new weapons? Yes, but we should also hope that these major superpowers aren't sending nukes up there, because they did sign a treaty.

0: It involves vampires, stolen matter, and stellar corpses. Astronomers now think white dwarf stars can literally feed themselves into becoming an entirely different kind of dead star. Is this star zombieism? I'm not sure, but we'll find out in a moment.
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0: Are stars vampires? The answer is maybe yes, because they could continue having extremely complicated lives after they're dead. New simulations show how a white dwarf star could steal material from its neighbor until it transforms into something even more extreme. What does this all mean? Let's talk about it here with astrophysicist, astrobiologist, and all-around good person, Sarah Rueckheimer, who's a professor at the University of Edinburgh. Sarah, welcome to the show.
1: Thanks for having me. Let's talk about vampires and stars.
0: Let's do it. When I announced you as an all-around good person, it was one of those times where you enter a sentence not knowing how it's going to end, and then I'm like, I'll just go with that. But thank you for being here. Okay. Are stars vampires? Is this a fair way to think of them?
1: Well, they borrow material without returning it.
0: Rude.
1: Just like a vampire is maybe borrowing some blood without the intention of ever returning it to the person. So in that way, yes, they are. What happens is you have a lot of stars in these binary systems, and when they go through their process of stellar death, if there's a nearby star, it's close enough and it has enough gaseous material, that star can leach material from the other star. And this creates all sorts of fun phenomenon in astrophysics. And one of the most famous types of supernova, this so-called type 1A supernova, is when a white dwarf collects material from a nearby star and then goes supernova and explodes. And there's nothing left, right? And that's a very famous type of supernova because we can really accurately tell how far away things are, even in distant galaxies. So this is how we measure.
0: Because they all have the same brightness
1: exactly.
0: Around. So if one happens very far away and it's dim, we can use it as kind of like, well, if it's this dim, it must be this far away. People don't realize this, that supernovas are how we kind of measure intergalactic distances.
1: The main way, and it's the way we found out things like the accelerating universe, so that not only we're expanding, but we're accelerating, it's by using these type 1A supernova. So they're really cool. This is not that, though. This story is a different type of supernova that has similarities to that, but not the same. And it's not really a supernova in the same way. But basically, if you have this a little bit bigger of a white dwarf. So most white dwarfs, like our sun, is going to become a white dwarf. And we will not do this because we have no nearby stars to feed on. But you have this white dwarf. It's formed of carbon and oxygen. If it's a little bit more massive, it also has neon and magnesium. And that's the trick. And this is theoretical. So this hasn't been observed yet. And we haven't tested this theory. But what they looked at, what the modeling shows, is that if there's this nearby star with that slightly heavier white dwarf core, that neon and magnesium can add material in a way that doesn't cause it to go through that complete catastrophic explosion. And so it can become just a neutron star. So when in the other way of doing it, the type 1A supernova explodes, there's nothing left behind. Here, you have this other pathway that would be more rare, but you could be left behind with a neutron star.
0: Could this explain what magnetars are, which are neutron stars with a magnetic field? I'm already confused asking this question. Like, what makes these so special? Is it just a new way that we've...
1: It's a new way to form a neutron star. So mostly neutron stars will form from a generally just a bigger star going supernova, and that's fine. That's the most common way to form a neutron star. This is just kind of a more rare... subtle path. We'll see. There's a few observational discriminators that we will be looking for with the Vera Rubin Observatory, and we'll see if we can actually find these objects. But it's interesting because it just it's a way for for this white dwarf to take on material and not necessarily have the pathway that we had presumed was the way that it went at that point. If you were a vampire, it's like, this is like if you're a little bit less of a vampire, you're a little less greedy and you kind of accrete material at a certain rate and you're a little bigger to begin with, you'll have a different pathway.
0: Cool. I guess my eyes are slightly crossed with confusion, but it is a cool story. Let's go away from outside our galaxy and come into our solar system and look at the planet Mercury. I didn't know Mercury was like contracting, getting smaller. Why is it doing that? And how fast is it doing it?
1: It's really weird. It happens very slowly over its, 4.5 billion year lifetime. All of the planets in our solar system are roughly 4.5 billion years old. And basically with Mercury, what's happening is as the core cools, it contracts and then it causes fractures on the surface. And they had thought they had measured this rate of cooling and contracting accurately, but they looked at a different area of Mercury and saw these cracks. And by those estimations, it seems to be contracting a little more than we thought, like 30% more. And what does this mean physically? It means that maybe the diameter has changed by up to like 14.5 miles over 4 billion years compared to 10 miles. So, you know, it's not like a dramatically changing story. It's just kind of weird. And one more thing that we're learning about our innermost planet to the sun.
0: Okay. Is Mercury like geologically active, or is it just kind of like a cold cooling thing? And as it contracts, yes, the shape changes, but it's not like Earth with like, you know, tectonic plates and all this kind of stuff.
1: Exactly. It's not like Earth, but because, you know, rocky planets do form with probably a molten core, and then that cools and like Mars, you know, had a molten core at some point, cools and then freezes out. This is just, we're trying to figure out how big are these cores, how much heat is in them originally, and that determines the rate of cooling. So it's just kind of refining our models on Mercury's history.
0: Well, you mentioned Mars. I've asked you in the past, would you travel to Mars? And your answer was yes, I wouldn't. It's not my thing. I get claustrophobic, and I also am very gassy. I have IBS, so I don't think the other astronauts would like me because there's, you know, fixed environment in there. I'll stop wasting time here. Look, getting to Mars is difficult, requires fuel, energy. Getting back requires you to bring all that fuel and energy twice as much, I guess, for a return trip home, or approximately twice as much. What if we could make fuel on Mars once we got there so we wouldn't have to lug gasoline? I know they don't use gasoline, but we don't have to lug the basically fuel there to get home.
1: Absolutely. And we want to have a lot of things on Mars, right? We also want to create oxygen and water while we're there, because you can't bring the amount of oxygen and water that humans need with you along the way. So all of these things, we'd have to figure out robust technologies to create them. This is something where I'd want like many different fail safes and probably multiple copies of the machine in case one breaks down to make sure that it works. But this is cool. Basically, you can take carbon dioxide and you can make fuel, methane fuel from it. But what's interesting about this is usually the fuel you make is not as pure or not pure enough to burn, but this technique that they found is very high quality fuel. And one of the ways they do it is they use a copper catalyst that leads to this very clean fuel. So I think that's exciting. It's cool. We might be able to use it on Earth to have a net zero sort of production of fuel where you're taking carbon dioxide and turning it into methane. It's not reducing carbon emissions to the atmosphere. You're making fuel, right? So, but it would be ideally a net zero loop. So you're not necessarily burning fuel reserves, but you could take CO2 out of the atmosphere and just put it back in the atmosphere at the same rate.
0: So what I'm hearing is like carbon dioxide, this new method to convert it into fuel. Mars's atmosphere is full of carbon dioxide. I think like over almost maybe 5% of it isn't carbon dioxide.
1: At 96% is carbon dioxide, yeah.
0: So yeah, it's just a cool results, and it might mean we can make the fuel to get home on Mars potentially.
1: Absolutely. And wouldn't that be great?
0: It would.
1: Maybe we could get a two-way trip rather than a one-way trip.
0: Oh, well, I didn't even think about the one-way trip aspect. Well, you can check out Sarah's audiovisual course. It's called Experiencing James Webb, The Invisible Universe Revealed. That's available on The Great Courses. Sarah, it's been a joy having you on the show.
1: Thanks for having me.
0: Coming up next, the science you've been waiting for. You put fish in the microwave, and 30 seconds later, your entire office building, maybe all of humanity, then hates you. So coming up, the surprisingly weird chemistry behind that funky smell, and how to avoid becoming the office's most wanted. Spoiler, just don't do it. Don't microwave fish.
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3: Three things are assured in Calgary: the Stampede in the summer, Chinooks in the winter, and traffic all year round. 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
25: The worst workplace offenders commit the following crime, a crime that's universally horrific, and that is microwaving fish. You smell it before you see it, and then suddenly the whole room knows exactly what someone had for lunch, and it does not smell good, even if you're a fish lover. But why does fish seem to become so much more powerful when it hits the microwave? That is perhaps the most important science I want to know about ever. So we're going to talk about the chemistry of this unmistakable smell and what really happens when you nuke fish. I am here with Nathan Kyla, a chemistry professor at the University of Tasmania in Australia, to cover this important, pressing topic. Nathan, welcome to the show.
26: I'm glad to be with you.
25: You wrote an article about the science behind microwave fish smell. Normally I ask scientists, like, why would you do this research? But it's so obvious to me. But in case it's not obvious to anyone else, what inspired you to write about this?
26: Well, I'm always really keen to talk about the chemistry of everyday life, because chemistry is involved in everything we do, but we often overlook it. We often don't think about what's going on in our everyday life. And fish in the microwave, Well, that's a perfect example of where there's chemistry happening right under our noses. And with a little bit of information, we can either try and mitigate the problem or avoid it if that's a better option.
25: You're going to sell your secrets to Big Microwave to design microwaves so it doesn't happen? No, I'm kidding. Okay, I do actually want to talk about
26: them. I haven't actually checked if there's a fish mode. That's an amazing question. I don't know if any microwaves have a fish mode. We'll have to look into that.
25: And then maybe a Grateful Dead mode. That was a terrible joke. Okay, I actually do want to get into the science here. Why does microwave fish smell so much worse than fish that's either been cooked or reheated in any other method?
26: Well, fish often has a fishy smell. When we buy fresh fish, often it has a smell associated with it. And that's in part due to a chemical that's inside of the fish called trimethylamine oxide. This is a normal part of the fish. It's a chemical that's inside the flesh, and it helps to maintain the fish's integrity when it's in its marine, salty, and maybe under pressure environment. The problem is that once we've killed the fish, that trimethylamine oxide can start to turn into something called trimethylamine. That can happen because of bacteria, but also the enzymes in the fish can start to break it down. And the problem is that trimethylamine oxide, the thing that's there at the beginning, that doesn't really smell. But trimethylamine is unbelievably smelly, a fishy, uriny sort of bad smell. And as soon as the fish is dead, that compound is starting to form.
25: Interesting. I've got questions here before we get even to the smell. You mentioned it can happen from bacteria.
0: Yes.
25: Or it can happen just from the natural enzymes that are in the fish. Does that mean all fish that have that fishy smell aren't necessarily spoiled? If we could just get rid of the smell, it would actually be perfectly fine, healthy, maybe delicious to eat?
26: Yeah, you're right. So there is some point where the fish can sort of transition. And if it gets too ammoniary, I mean, if you really go really rotten, there's chemicals called cadaverine and putrescine. And, you know, the names are really quite evocative. They smell like dead.
25: Yeah, cadaver and putrid.
26: Right? So they smell like rotted meat, rotted fish. So it's not necessarily a bad sign. It's probably a good sign you need to get in and cook. Some people will wash fish to try and remove some of the smell. But ultimately, that trimethylamine is going to be there in some amount. When we cook the fish, that can be released. And in addition to that, we can also have, depending on the fats in the fish, something called lipid oxidation or lipid degradation, where the fats start to break down. Now, that can be a really good thing because actually we can get a lot of nice aromas coming out of foods. The smell of a roast chicken is really like it's distinctive, and that's because of the particular fats in the chicken breaking down under that heat. So the fish can give off those smells, but some of the breakdown products from the fats are described as fishy. They don't smell good either. So depending on how we cook the fish, frying it on a fry pan, that's a very direct heat. You'll get a lot of lipid breakdown. But if you poach it or steam it or treat it a little bit more gently, you won't get so much of that lipid breakdown products.
25: All right, so you've got the trimethyl oxide, and then you got the trimethyl, the breakdown chemical that smells fishy.
26: Yes.
25: I pronounced that properly, I'm sure.
26: Absolutely nailed it.
25: I kind of have a good picture of what happens when the fish is, you know, for sale and the chemical gets released due to bacteria or enzymes. I kind of understand what happens when it gets cooked in other methods. Let's talk about the microwave. What makes this such a unique place for horrific smells to infest an entire office or home or maybe even planet? Maybe this could be a weapon. You just drop a microwave with fish in it on your enemy's, you know, city. If it's big enough, everyone will... Okay, I'm not making sense.
26: It's going probably a bit too far. So look, the reason it's doing it is microwaves are a type of light. And the key part to what happens in a microwave is the food has molecules in it, things like waters and fats, sugars, and some of the components of salts. And when these microwaves, which is this light, oscillates its way through the fish, the molecules want to sort of reorient relative to that field. And that reorientation turns some of that light energy into heat because the molecules are rubbing around inside of the food. The problem is, and this is well known, if people use microwaves, you get superheated hotspots. You get little bits of the fish that start to heat up quickly. And that can have a bit of a thermal runaway where that becomes even easier to absorb microwave. And so you might find a piece of your fish is at a temperature where the lipids are starting to break down, but you haven't actually heated up the entirety of the dish yet. You've just started to sort of superheat, and that's where you're getting extra fishy bits. The water will evaporate. Maybe more trimethylamine comes out. some of the lipid degradation will take place, and you might even find that bit gets a bit rubbery in the fish as well. So it's the unique properties of molecules absorbing light and turning it into heat.
25: Yes, and people often think, well, why does my microwave have hot spots and cold spots when I heat up my TV dinner? How can I avoid that? And the answer is you can't by design.
26: Yeah, I mean,
25: it has to have that.
26: You have rotating tables.
25: Sure. So,
26: I mean, that's trying to alleviate it. But ultimately, yes, you do tend to find hot spots. Different foods, based on their content, will respond differently to the microwave as well. So you might find you've got one part of the food that responds more, absorbs more heat, has more heat inside of it than another.
25: So the chemistry of the fish, as you just described, coupled with the unique properties of a microwave and how food gets heated inside one, creates the perfect storm for this awful aroma and this cultural faux pas?
26: Absolutely. And then also the next part is once those gases are released, most break rooms are not well ventilated. So there's nowhere for them to go. They're stuck inside of a small room. If you're cooking fish at home or if you're having it at a restaurant, there's often a range hood or maybe a window, or the restaurant might have a big extractor fan system. There's nothing like that in a break room. Once the trimethylamine's in the air, it will circulate until either it breaks down or otherwise is ventilated from the space.
25: What's the takeaway here? If I have a delicious leftover fish sandwich, I should either put it in the toaster or eat it cold rather than commit a crime against my fellow coworkers, family members, anyone I share a microwave with?
26: That's certainly going to help. The other thing you can do is you could add acidic components. So it's really common to put things like vinegar or citrus onto fish. That can help trap some of the trimethylamine in a non-volatile form.
25: Huh.
26: But the other thing, if you're microwaving, is do it in bursts. Just heat it for a little bit or maybe stir it, depending on what it is, to try and avoid the hotspot formation. They will help.
25: You may be the chemist and you may be the expert, but I'm not going to recommend to people that they put fish in the microwave, even if they do it in bursts, lest they overcook it.
26: True.
25: And cause a crime against their coworkers. I can't recommend that on this show.
26: No, but we try and with a little bit more chemistry, I guess we can redirect them and tell them maybe you can have that cold instead or save it for dinner at home.
25: And this is no joke. I think it was recently as this year, somewhere in the U.S., a cop pulled a gun on another cop over microwaving fish. Did you hear this story?
26: Yeah, I did. Yeah, it's a crazy thing, and it shows the tension. I mean, in the article that I wrote, and I relate a story from my own history where I heated up a rather pungent dish in a microwave and got quite horrified stares from my colleagues. So I have been guilty and have not recommitted that particular sin, at least not with that particular dish.
25: And you're out here in these streets educating people as to why it happens so they won't make the mistake themselves.
26: That's right. Avoid my mistakes.
25: Nathan, this has been a great joy. My favorite kind of science. Thanks for being on the show.
26: Thanks for having me.
25: Nathan Kyla is a chemistry professor at the University of Tasmania in Australia. Up next, bad breath, wrinkles, the wrong body, the wrong clothes. Buy a product. It'll fix everything. Advertising has spent a century looking at new reasons you should feel slightly terrible about yourself. So just ahead, how that trick works and how knowing it could save you money.
0: Don't let the conversation end here. 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
29: It is Suicide Awareness Month, September, and content warning for any sensitive listeners or parents with small children. We're going to be discussing suicide and suicidal ideation, so listener discretion is advised. I'm here with Dr. Vanessa Delisle, a crisis psychologist at St. Mary's Hospital in Montreal. Vanessa, welcome back to the show.
30: Thank you for having me. I'm happy to be here.
29: Before the break, you were talking about predicting what might happen based on a friend, a family, someone who has suicidal thoughts and is talking about it based on their behavior. And you mentioned that it can be very difficult to predict what the outcome will be. The problem there is, or maybe not the problem, maybe there'll be some comfort in this. If a family member has taken their own life, or they've struggled so much that maybe they ended up in the hospital or they harmed themselves. This feeling of guilt afterward and this burning question, could I have done more, is one that I think a lot of people carry. And I want to speak to that question. It's a tough one. I really opened with a lot of difficult stuff here. This feeling of, can I have done more? Could I have done more? What do you say when people say things like that to you or have that guilt?
30: So I think 90% of the time when someone loses a loved one by suicide, we are hearing this line or some version of this line. And I would say, first and foremost, I am hesitant to go ahead and right away reassure them that they shouldn't be feeling guilty, even though that's the direction I'm going to head in eventually. But first and foremost, I want to give space for that emotion. I want to validate that emotion. It's so normal to feel that way after something like this. And I want to understand it. What did they think they could have known more that they didn't, that they could have done better? And basically, I also like to ask, okay, given what you knew at the time, what did you think was happening? Because we need to put this in perspective. We're looking back at the past with new information. It's going to affect the way you're interpreting that information. Something that looked innocuous is now going to look like a warning sign, understandably, right? But that doesn't mean that you could have realistically known and done more, right?
29: I really like what you said there. We want to get to a place where this guilt and this feeling of could I have done more isn't something consuming you. But I like what you said. We start out not invalidating it and thinking we shouldn't feel this way, but really trying to understand this emotion and understand these thoughts.
30: And if I can add to that, I like to distinguish between responsibility and regret, okay? So I should have is very different from I wish I had, right? So I can help my loved one access treatment, bring them to appointments, encourage them, support them, but ultimately my control over their behavior is really quite limited. And so responsibility versus regret, it's not that we don't feel guilty because we should have done something, we regret because we wish we had done something, but how could we have known?
29: So at the commercial break, you and I were talking, thinking about how we were going to explore this topic. Mm-hmm. And one thing you mentioned to me that I was struck by was this notion of preventing people from getting to this place in the first place.
30: Yeah.
29: How do we prevent friends, family, loved ones, people we know from getting to a place where they're thinking about suicide in the first place? Is the first step kind of, for many people, depression? Like, is it a gradual road to having these thoughts, or can it happen abruptly, or is it both?
30: It varies so much, honestly, from person to person. So I could answer that depression is definitely a risk factor, but having depression doesn't tell us why someone with depression would develop suicidal ideation, right? So I would say this is probably where I would push more access to mental health services. And probably, I mean, I'm a little biased, I'm a psychologist, but access to psychotherapy, right? To really explore what could possibly lead to these thoughts and then unpack that and also equip them with better coping skills, problem-solving skills, et cetera. So I think we're very good. I think I've said this before. We're very good at putting out fires. I think we could be better at preventing them. But I think a lot of that responsibility lies a little bit higher up in the mental health care system and what we can do as practitioners.
29: Let's talk a little bit about demographics. I was mentioning that men, at least in Canada where you live, account for nearly 75% of deaths due to suicide. Is there, I mean, I know the answer is yes, but this disparity between men and women, can you tell me more about it?
30: Yep. So we refer to it often as like the gender paradox in suicide because more men die by suicide, whereas more women tend to attempt suicide. And there's various reasons for that, but two common ones, probably once I say them will not be surprising, are the fact that men often struggle to seek help and to talk about what they're going through, like it is a reality of things. So they'll suffer alone, suffer in silence. And relatedly, I would say men tend to attempt with more lethal methods. So when they do attempt, they're more likely to die by the methods that they used.
29: What are some of the big barriers that prevent men from seeking mental health support in the first place?
30: I mean, I think there's so many. One of them is that that to be feeling this way or to be having any of the struggles that they're having makes them weak, makes them less of a man, right? I think, you know, there's these stereotypes about what a man should be. A man should be strong. A man should not have any emotions. And the emotions that they do have should be, you know, strong emotions, anger, you know. But sadness, depression, you know, fear, those, I don't think men are really encouraged to feel those, talk about them, share it with others. And so I think that's a huge barrier to men getting access.
29: How can we create an environment where a man feels more comfortable asking for help? I don't mean at the society level. I just mean like in the immediate, like amongst our friends and coworkers and brothers and like in the world in which we have influence, how can we create a safer space for people to talk about this?
30: Well, I think asking your male friends and loved ones more personal questions around this and those who maybe are struggling, daring to open up to your other friends, other male friends, to kind of set the stage and say, listen, I'm okay talking about this. Will you be too? And then just kind of normalizing these conversations, basically, right?
29: Are there disparities in age for this stuff, like young folks versus middle-aged folks?
30: For sure. Like we would often say suicide is the second leading cause of death for adolescents and young adults, but the reality is actually most suicide deaths occur in middle age, especially middle-aged men. So depending on the population you're looking at, age, sex, ethnicity, whatever it might be, those rates are going to differ for sure.
29: You are a crisis psychologist. You work with this stuff on a daily basis.
30: Yeah.
29: Are there things you want people to know, myths you want to dispel about suicide?
30: Oh, that's a big question. I think that conversations like what we just had really address those points. And for me, they do wonders because we're getting those conversations, those topics out there. But I think, I mean, it's so cliche, but it's true. Like, you are so not alone. And suicide does not have to be a permanent solution to a temporary problem. You do not have to carry this alone. And I think that's what I really want people to take home, reach out for help. I know it's so much easier said than done, but when you find the right practitioner, it's going to feel good. You're going to feel connected. It's going to feel a little bit more natural, and you're going to be able to do wonderful work in that relationship.
29: That really resonates with me. When I was in my 20s and struggling with the stuff, finding the therapist who really helped me at the time was such a major, I don't know, way to get through all this.
30: Yeah.
29: Well, Vanessa, I've really enjoyed this conversation. It has not been an easy one, but it's been an informative one, and I'm glad we've had it.
30: Thank you. It's been a pleasure being here, too.
29: Dr. Vanessa Delisle is a crisis psychologist at St. Mary's Hospital in Montreal. Just ahead, what if feeling better about yourself starts with admitting the feelings you're embarrassed to have? Things like jealousy, resentment, rejection, the whole ugly emotional junk drawer. After the break, why actually sitting with those feelings instead of just shoving them away? I'm guilty of that. Could be one of the simplest ways to build your self-worth.
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16: From the National Newsroom of the Canadian Press, I'm Karen Rebo. Parliament gets back to work today after a three-month break with the economy and trade partnerships at the fore. Prime Minister Mark Carney has faced criticism for his international travel and absence from the House of Commons while dealing with major global issues. But at a news conference in Ottawa yesterday, Carney said he skipped exercising and personal time with his family so he could meet yesterday with France's president and then hosted a meeting with Norway's prime minister. He said he needs to divide his time between parliamentary, domestic duties and international ones.
17: I think the important thing, and it is the nature of the job, is I can do both, and I need to do both.
16: Carney will attend question period this afternoon before flying to New York for a couple of days to attend the annual UN General Assembly. Now, New York City residents and visitors alike are bracing for street closures as world leaders arrive in the Big Apple for the 81st UN General Assembly.
18: I just hope this peace to be made.
23: It upsets the normalcy of a typical schedule.
18: How do you manage? Do you do anything differently?
23: Avoid the area as much as you can.
16: U.S. President Donald Trump will be arriving in New York today for a meeting with Mayor Zoran Mamdani and then France's president. Trump will address the U.N. tomorrow. The B.C. Conservatives have a new interim leader this morning to replace Carrie Lynn Finley, who resigned as party leader yesterday following weeks of upheaval in the official opposition caucus. Based on recommendation from caucus, the party's board of directors has appointed Lorne Dirksen as interim leader. Finley's four-month tenure as leader was marked by infighting, firings, and defections by sitting legislators. Apps designed to help shoppers decipher a food product's domestic roots have continued to proliferate as a fresh wave of patriotism has washed over consumers in the wake of heightened trade tensions with the States. Michael Mulvey is a marketing professor at the University of Ottawa and says it's more than where goods come from.
25: It's often how it's made that matters. And part of that might be just an education process. What is made in Canada versus produced in Canada? These are different things that mean different things. And the Competition Bureau has definitions of this.
16: And breakout star Cameron Whitcomb earned top honors at the Canadian Country Music Awards on the weekend.
26: The 23-year-old snapped up Entertainer of the Year, Best Male Artist, and Best Album for The Hard Way, about overcoming his addictions. Whitcomb couldn't attend, but thanked fans in a video.
33: I cannot believe I won Album of the Year. I love you guys, and thank you.
26: Meantime, hitmaker Josh Ross snatched Best Single for Hate How You Look, about the pain of seeing an ex-lover move on. Highlight of the night was singers Sasha, Madeline Merle, Lowe, Brett Kissel, and Tyler Joe Miller paying musical tribute to the late Dolly Parton, singing 9 to 5 and Coat of Many Colors. Other winners include Megan Patrick for Best Female Artist and Sully Burroughs for Breakthrough Performer. Aaron Sousa, The Canadian Press, Saskatoon.
16: This is The Canadian Press. In sports, the Toronto Blue Jays get back to work tonight when they visit the Orioles in Baltimore to open a three-game series. Toronto avoided a three-game sweep against the Texas Rangers with a 7-2 win yesterday. The Jays are three games back of the final American League wildcard spot with six games left. Trey Savage will get the start for Toronto. The Cleveland Guardians beat the Athletics 1-0 to remain atop the AL Central. Cleveland has a narrow lead over the White Sox, who kept pace by eliminating the Detroit Tigers from playoff contention with an 8-1 victory. Three Canadian hockey teams are set for preseason action tonight in the NHL. The Ottawa Senators visit the Montreal Canadiens, while the Winnipeg Jets will play host to the Colorado Avalanche. The Los Angeles Rams are set to host the New York Giants in Monday night football action in the NFL. Last night, the Kansas City Chiefs scored a 33-30 victory in overtime over the Indianapolis Colts. From the Canadian Press, I'm Karen Rebeau.
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5: No ego, no jargon, just the stuff that makes life interesting. 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
6: Spend less, that's what they say, because times economically are tough. But why does splurging a little bit during these times feel so darn good? Maybe it's a fancy coffee, maybe it's takeout delivery, maybe it's that completely unnecessary thing sitting in your online shopping cart. These small treats we buy for ourselves give us a sense of reward when money is tight. And psychologists have a name for this phenomenon. It's called treat-onomics. Let's talk about it here with consumer culture researcher at M. Lyon Business School in France. Her name is Elisa Jean-Maitre. Elisa, welcome to the show.
7: Thank you very much, David. Thank you for the invitation.
6: So treat-onomics, I know I just gave a crude definition of it, but what is treat-onomics?
7: So it's quite an interesting thing, because the concept of treat-onomics, it doesn't come from the academic research. It actually comes from the industry, as it usually happens, especially in marketing and business administration. First, things happen in real world, and then the academia kind of catches up to it. So treat-onomics is the word that suddenly gained popularity in the past years. And now we as scholars are trying to understand what's going on by using decades of psychological research on other things like retail therapy or lipstick effect and so on.
6: I live in New York City, and I feel like the price of coffee in these little fancy coffee shops is like $8, $9 for like a cappuccino. Everyone's buying them, and yet everyone's also complaining that times are really tough. They're having trouble finding jobs. Rent is increasing. Why is there interest in splurging when, you know, money is tight for people?
7: Think about it that way. Have you watched Simpsons? You know, the earliest seasons of Simpsons, and do you remember how Homer works kind of like a normal job, and Marge is staying at home, and they still have a big house and three kids and a car? And you could really see how it was in the late 80s, early 90s. So at that time, when our parents were alive, probably you could actually save up for a house, for a mortgage, or for something else by, you know, being a little bit tight and not buying yourself that extra coffee. But nowadays we live in an economy where you need to work very hard, and it's still not guaranteed that at some point you will be able to afford the accommodation. So I think at some point when consumers realize this, they turn to these small purchases in order to regain this teeny tiny sense of control.
6: Interesting. So like, I'm never going to buy a house, a millennial might say. So I'll just buy that expensive coffee, treat myself now. But there's this this negative feedback loop, right? If we're spending a lot of money on small purchases, we're never going to be able to afford the big purchases.
7: Exactly. It's kind of like a way of giving up when the path to a big purchase is less evident than it was before, and you don't know how long it's going to take, and you don't know how you need to try for it. When you don't have a reward in mind, then this system of small rewards kicks in, because you go, you buy Furby, you buy coffee, and then suddenly you have this little kick of happiness, you know, that keeps you going.
6: Is there something about the phrase treat yourself or the word treat that changes the way we think about our spending? Oh, it's just a treat. I'll spend $20 on this, you know, sandwich or whatever it is.
7: Think about us as consumers. The treat yourself has been a message that we've been bombarded with through all kinds of media and social media and advertisement for the last at least 20 to 30 years. This wellness and self-care culture is something that makes us think about ourselves and our emotional well-being first before, you know, trying to reach those faraway goals such as saving up, for example, for a house.
6: But is not saving up for faraway goals that will really be good for you in the long run, is that really treating ourselves? Isn't that sort of like stealing from our future selves? It's like a...
7: Think about, yes, absolutely, I agree with you.
6: It's, I don't, you mentioned The Simpsons. There was a Seinfeld where Jerry talks about night guy. He's the guy who stays up late until 4 a.m. and he doesn't care. And then morning guy is going to pay the price when he's underslept. It's like that. We're really taking away from our future selves.
7: Exactly. So in a way, we take away from our future selves. It's a way of procrastinating in a way, you know, how you procrastinate before doing something difficult. And by using these little small treats, you are procrastinating from saving up, you know, for a better future.
6: So what do you want to say to younger consumers? Maybe someone in their early to mid 20s, just starting their career, you know, buying $8-$10 coffees every day.
7: Be conscious, be deliberate, understand why you're doing what you're doing. If you really need that coffee, get that coffee. But if it becomes something automatic and you're operating on autopilot and, you know, you just blink and there is a coffee in your hand, then maybe you need to stop and think for a second why you're doing what you're doing.
6: Is treatonomics, is people doing this, like, is it harmful? Is it really so much that people are spending a lot of money on small purchases that their long-term finances are messed up?
7: I don't think it's harmful unless it becomes an addiction.
6: Okay.
7: In a way, retail therapy is a beautiful way we can treat ourselves when we're feeling down, when we're feeling depressed. Just going and purchasing something small and lovely can give us this much needed kick to feel better so that we can then be responsible adults and function properly. I think just like with anything else, it becomes a problem when that becomes the only thing we do. And we are starting to obsessively kind of get sucked into this consumption black hole and we don't see the way out. And that becomes the only way for us to express ourselves, to live our lives. And then, you know, something somewhere went the wrong way.
6: Is there a healthier way to approach this treat mentality? For example, when I want to treat myself, I take a nap. That's my gift to myself. I don't blow like a $10 on a coffee or $50 on a meal. Is there a better way to do this so that our wallets won't be so affected?
7: Mindfulness and consciousness. For example, taking a little pause, you know, because we have the psychological kind of behaviorist framework of stimulus and response. So if you break the link between the stimulus and response and you put something in the middle, like a little pause, you know, you write it down, for example, you write down the list of things that you want to purchase impulsively and you let yourself sit on them for a week. Then suddenly, by the end of the week, when you review this list, you might find out that 70 to 90% of items on this impulsive purchasing list you don't want anymore. And then if there are still things that you still want, go ahead and get them.
6: I like to wait as long as possible when I'm feeling impulsive about purchasing something. You know, because then I'm just craving it for days, months, years. Because and once I buy it, I'll move on to the next thing. So I try to hold on to that craving as long as possible. This sort of treatonomics behavior, is it a sign of tough economic times, economic uncertainty, financial stress on people? Like everything that's happened post-pandemic for the average worker, is it a sign of all that?
7: Surprisingly, yes. Some of the research evidence comes, for example, from the time of the Great Depression when it was first noticed that the cosmetics purchases went up even when other economic conditions were incredibly tough. Which means that we as human beings, we still crave something that can bring us a little bit of happiness. We still crave this feeling of control. And I think it's quite reasonable to assume that in an economy where you can save up for that big thing, for a vacation, for a house, you still have something in front of you that you have in mind that you're moving towards. When at some point in your life, the economic conditions are tough and you're facing a lot of uncertainty and you lose the straightforward path to success, you turn to these little things to keep you afloat.
6: So if this pattern goes all the way back to the Great Depression, probably before, we shouldn't be so hard on ourselves. Like, try our best not to waste all our money on these little luxuries, but don't, you know, it seems like it's pretty human.
7: Like, you know, when, for example, when economic conditions get tough, we get the rise in popularity of fantasy and romance novels. That's exactly the same mechanism. We need to escape from the realities of our life into some beautiful world of rainbows and unicorns.
6: Well, Elisa Jean-Maitre is a consumer culture researcher at Amiens Business School in France. Elisa, I've enjoyed this chat. Thanks so much for being on the show.
7: Fantastic to talk to you. Thank you very much. Thank you.
6: Do you like what you hear and want to see video clips of it? Have I got news for you? The Last Show is available to watch on social media. 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
0: 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Some shows make you dumber. He does both. 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
22: You like them, you got a crush on them, you're on a date and it's going well. Then, one harmless habit, like they kiss their beloved dog on the mouth, or they pronounce espresso strangely, espresso. That awkward moment and suddenly the romance has completely disappeared and your whole body kind of resigns from any

0: something romantic. What exactly is this? We call it the ick. Why is it so powerful? Let's discuss it here with someone who's researched the ick. She's a sex and relationships researcher at the University of New Brunswick, and her name is Gabby Petruzzello. Gabby, welcome to the show.
1: Thanks for having me.
0: I wonder what I could do as an interviewer to give a guest the ick. I don't mean romantically. I just mean like they get the overwhelming feeling like they don't want to be on the show. I've gotten that for sure, Gabby. But let's start with the definition. It's one of those pop culture slang terms. The ick. As someone who studies this, how would you define it?
1: Yeah, so there's sort of two types of ways I think about the ick. The ick in pop culture tends to be about sort of in dating context. So when you're in a short-term relationship with someone, when you're on a date, when you've sort of just met them, you have like a strong, like they do something that grosses you out, or they do something that feels aversive, and you feel negatively about it. And there's also this sense of the ick can often occur in romantic relationships that are, you've been with your partner for 6 months and you're not just going to dump them because they do something gross. And so the ick itself stems from feelings of disgust. So disgust often goes into like three different parts. And it was really meant to protect us from being sick, from having sex with people who are related to us, or basically from pathogens, or from people who are going to morally betray us. So if someone does something like morally egregious, like they kick their dog, for instance, things like that would protect us from people who are going to potentially harm us or make us sick.
0: So it's got this deep kind of evolutionary history, like our ancient ancestors, you know, if someone behaved badly or weirdly, we would be disgusted by them, or certain situations, like you wouldn't want inbreeding in a small group of early humans for, you know, genetic diversity or lack thereof. It could cause diseases, things like that. It's kind of like it's got this deep root in our history being disgusted by things.
1: Exactly. And I feel like whenever anyone asks me why they feel disgusted or they feel concerned about it, that's often the first thing that I would say is that it really is a normal human response. And when we ask people what they would find disgusting, almost every single person is able to give us something that they identify as disgusting. And disgust really starts from like such a young age. So we get the ick from all types of people, not necessarily just romantic partners, but we're particularly invested in how they behave. So I feel like it's often more salient, and often it's more funny too.
0: Yeah.
1: It's easy to tell your friends the horrible stories than it is if like your family member does something gross.
0: True. I was trying to think about how to set this conversation up at the commercial break. And I asked you for an example and you said you heard of someone who flossed their teeth and then proceeded to, I guess, stare at the gunk on the floss and then think, oh, what a great idea it would be to eat that gunk.
1: Yeah.
0: Meanwhile, the boyfriend or the girlfriend is sitting there watching this being like, how can I ever go to bed with this person after seeing that?
1: Exactly.
0: These are silly examples, but are there any other examples that you can think of that are fairly common? I hope this one's not common.
1: No, I really hope not too. I feel like a lot of them resolve around bodily fluids, so like not brushing your teeth, not putting on deodorant.
0: Yeah.
1: But also a lot of them revolve around like a little bit of going against gender norms. So the most common example people give is like a man chasing after a tennis ball.
0: What?
1: And kind of aimlessly chasing after a tennis ball and kind of looking not really masculine, looking really weak. And a lot of women will say that gives them the ick. And same thing with like a woman being really bossy or rude, like super direct. Some men will say that that gives them the ick. So oftentimes it can be like counter stereotypical behavior, feeling like someone's violating some kind of social order or norm.
0: The stereotype of masculinity being you have to like know what you're doing and have a good handle on everything, and chasing that ball aimlessly makes you look somehow not masculine. Or for a woman, you're supposed to not be bossy. I don't agree with that, but that's the stereotype. Yeah. And somehow that gives people the ick.
1: Yeah. So I mean, again, the ick has been used really broadly. So these obviously aren't things that are going to make you sick or anything, but these can indicate lower quality partners potentially. But I always like how, so those are called the ick, but they have the opposite. That's the slick, when someone does something that's really like catchy or cool. And for instance, rather than aimlessly going after the tennis ball, they like catch it immediately, or like they have super quick reflexes and like they do something that you like wouldn't have expected, or shows off some really positive trait that they have.
0: I was maybe 20 at the time, maybe 21. I was not a large man. I'm like 2'8". I'm not the most masculine man. I'm a little bit effeminate. But I was at this party and my car was getting towed. I had parked it illegally. So I ran outside and started arguing with the tow truck driver. I think I might have given him a bribe. If that's a crime, then I didn't. I would never do that. But if it's not a crime, I think I gave him like 40, 50 bucks. And he finally, after arguing and shouting, he put the car on the street and he's like, you know, F off. I'm not going to tow your car.
1: Yeah.
0: And I went back to the party and this friend of mine, a woman, was like, that was so sexy. I'm like, what are you talking about? She's like, the way you just took charge. That, I guess that would be an example of the slick, like these moments when we don't realize that we're being like authoritative or something if we're a man. I don't know.
1: Yeah. I mean, or just something that like indicates that there's like you're a reliable, strong, like dependable person. And your example makes me think of, there was one study that asked people about their ex, and someone gave this awful response where they're like, this person was getting robbed and it gave me the ick. And I'm like, oh my gosh, that's horrible.
0: Like they're somehow supposed to confront the robber and maybe get bodily injured. But if they don't confront the robber, they don't look sexy or something?
1: Yeah, I don't know. I mean, that's obviously not a common ick that people have. I mean, most commonly it is like they have something, they have like a booger in their nose or they smell bad or just something. Like it does seem like people tend to have these based on like, because the smell and taste are really the things that where our disgust is most strongly. We smell things, we taste things, and that's if you think about the feeling of disgust, it's that scrunch nose and lip that goes up. Mm-hmm. And that's that behavior itself is meant to like expel any things that might be in our mouth that would make us sick or something that we smelled that might make us sick. But really, one of the interesting things too that connects with this is the really well-established gender difference in disgust elicitors is that over time and time again, women tend to exhibit higher disgust than men. And so the research kind of speculates that there's sort of certain risks that women experience more so than men. And particularly, they tend to have more sexual disgust than men. So people argue that women are more likely to have the negative consequences of STIs. They're more likely to get pregnant if they engage in casual sex. They're more likely to be viewed upon negatively for certain sexual behaviors. So they tend to have a more conservative like sexual attitudes and feel more disgusted about a range of sexual behaviors outside of like procreative sexuality in a way that men don't necessarily.
0: I wonder if this is not just about us as maybe people doing gross stuff, the people that are doing the icky stuff, but the people who are judging us. I wonder if it says more about them than it does us. You know, like, sure, I picked some mold off the cheese. The rest of the cheese was fine. I ate it. But then the person I'm with is like, oh, I now can't trust you because you eat expired food or something, you know?
1: Yeah, no, I think there is just some portion of some research shows that like people higher in like perfectionism tend to feel the ick more. So there's like the people who it really does say something about like who's judging us and that they might feel more icked about certain things. It says more about them than us.
0: So I guess we know what the ick is now. We're here with Gabby Petruzzello, who's a sex and relationships researcher at the University of New Brunswick. When we come back, we're going to talk, does it last forever? Can you cure it? If you're grossed out by your partner in this weird way, can you move on from it? If they're grossed out with you, can you move on from it? It's the ick. I hope this interview is not giving our listeners the ick. We'll be back with Gabby in a moment.
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0: The ick, a sense of disgust for the person that you're dating or romantically involved with. It feels permanent when you've got it, like your attraction has seen something that it cannot unsee. But time, curiosity, a little perspective. Can we get through it? Can we solve the ick for a romance that's just beginning, or solve it for a romance that you feel is pronounced dead? That's what we're going to discuss here with Gabby Petruzzello, a sex and relationships researcher at the University of New Brunswick. Gabby, welcome back to the show.
1: Thanks for having me.
0: So the ick, you set it up for me before, but like, are there some dramatic cases that you've seen in your research of people who just are happy in a romantic relationship? One thing happens and then they're just completely ready to throw in the towel because they're grossed out.
1: I think more often than not, people who are in these long-term relationships, they're able to find ways to cope with it. And the people who tend to be better off are the ones that have this kind of delusional sense of my partner isn't gross, or they're able to kind of like cope with it and think through that. And the people who are in the long-term relationships who have these icks are often the ones that are a little worse off to start with, which is kind of unfortunate. But, and it kind of goes to show where if you really do have the ick for someone, you tend to break it off. If you really can't get past these icks, it tends to be a deal breaker. But the people who are able to last through this are the ones who are able to find strategies or able to like to think of different ways to deal with these.
0: Interesting. So, you know, someone might be like, sure, I caught her picking her nose, but she's not fundamentally gross. I love her. Or sure, I caught him eating a half-eaten eclair in the garbage. Do you know that Seinfeld reference? If you don't, I feel like it's important to your research. But like, you have this belief about your partner that they're wholly good and not fundamentally gross, so you're just willing to overlook it. It might gross you out for a week, but it's not going to be the nail in the coffin.
1: And especially in these relationships, too, like, we study people sometimes in the first year when they're in this like honeymoon period or even before they're married, where they may not be living together full time and you don't see all of these ick behaviors. When you're just in this dating stage where you're not together all the time, you might not even notice like all of their weird bathroom habits or all of their weird cleanliness habits or that they use a loofah, just like things like that, that in the long run might be weird deal breakers if you have to see it every day.
0: All right. For any like, you know, radio listeners who are a little bit sensitive, I'm going to ask a question that involves human sexuality, but I'm here with a bona fide psychology researcher. So this is educational. What happens when it gets introduced into your sex life? When you just start thinking of your partner as someone that you can't bear to sleep with because, I don't know, they have a loofah or they don't floss or they have weird eating habits or they smell and don't shower.
1: Yeah.
0: What happens when it enters the bedroom? Can you recover from that?
1: Yeah. And one of the main things that disgust does is it can distract us from the moment. And so we're oftentimes thinking about something else. So for instance, some people will be like, oh, I was thinking about my partners, like previous partners, and it really stuck with me. And that might not even seem like a disgust elicitor, but it's something that can like take people out of the moment and feel like a violation of what's going on. But also, like it really can reduce desire. So if you're in these feelings of disgust, it's sort of antithetical to feelings of arousal. And we do tend to find that disgust and arousal are inverse of one another. So if you tend to feel really disgusted in the moment, you tend to have a hard time with arousal, and which is why disgust is often linked to like sexual pain or difficulties with orgasm, in that if you have these feelings, it's often the case that you can't focus on pleasure or your body isn't functioning in the way you want. So even if your body might be responding with disgust, but your brain might be like, oh, I really want to try to enjoy this.
0: It's tough.
1: And oftentimes it really is about how you feel in relation to your partner. So if you feel like you're not in alignment in disgust with your partner, like you feel like your partner's really disgusting compared to you, or you feel like you're super disgust sensitive and your partner's not, this can lead to some issues over time.
0: What you were saying earlier is there's a way to work through it when you kind of believe your partner's not fundamentally gross. But what I'm hearing now is if it's kind of stuck in your head during your intimate moments, your romantic moments, mm-hmm. It can be hard. What are the recommendations? What if this is happening to someone right now? They're looking at their husband, their wife, their partner, whatever, and they're being like,
1: yeah,
0: I can't get over the fact that you picked your nose or whatever it is.
1: Right. And I give a little bit of a hedging just because it is so hard to get rid of. Disgust is more resistant to, like, it's harder to like get rid of than fear. It's harder to get rid of than other emotions because oftentimes we can't see the things that disgust us. We can't see pathogens, and oftentimes it feels like a natural reaction. But some of the most common things are, as with fear, gradual desensitization. So if you sort of gradually expose yourself to the thing that could disgust you.
0: So I'm thinking about this sort of like the fear of spiders. You gradually get exposed to more and more videos of spiders, interactions with spiders, and over time the fear decreases due to exposure. So in a sexy context, maybe you try little by little to engage with someone without feeling disgusted, something like that.
1: Also, sexual arousal is a natural way to reduce disgust. So one of the things that's recommended is, and obviously with consent, and you have to sort of want to reduce this disgust. But if you can both downregulate the disgust, so if you can make yourself feel less disgusted by the thing through like desensitization or whatnot, so through like cognitive or behavioral strategies, and then also sort of upregulate your arousal, your positive experiences. And so this would just mean finding ways to make a more sexy context in a way that you might not notice these other disgusting things, or you might not like think about your partner's gross habits. since that sexual arousal tends to diminish those thoughts and feelings of disgust. But there also is, even if you can't get rid of that, you can also try to adapt your environment to some extent to reduce some of those disgusting feelings.
0: Got it. Okay, we're talking a lot about what to do if you feel the ick. I am curious. What do you do if someone gets it for you? You know, like you're dating someone, you've got a partner, it's serious, it's not serious, whatever. And then you realize, oh, they are grossed out by the way I smell or whatever it is. Like, what do you do when you're the subject of somebody's ickiness? Can you do anything? Should you just move on? Like, what would you recommend there?
1: Oh, geez. I mean, to some extent, like trying to pivot their focus. So either like reminding them of all the different positive traits you have rather than the things that are making them feel disgusted, or just facilitating these conversations. So making them feel comfortable in a sort of a kind way, expressing this to you. So rather than sort of keeping it silent and having the ick and you not knowing about it at all, feeling comfortable telling you like, hey, can you brush your teeth before we do this? Or I know it's been a long day at work. Like, do you want to change into something more comfortable? Just having these conversations in a respectful way that they're able to communicate ways that they can decrease their ick in a way that doesn't make you feel bad for giving them the ick, but also can facilitate closeness.
0: So if my partner is grossed out by, let's say, my breath, I might say like, hey, like before we go to bed, would you prefer if I brush my teeth? Like just try to be friendly about it rather than be like, oh, you think I stink? I'm mad at you now. Something like that.
1: Right. Because we find that people just tend to like avoid it. They don't talk about it. And that's really what facilitates these declines over time, when they ignore it, when they like try to pivot to something different without actually communicating it to their partner. And that sexual communication is one of the most important things. And when we stay silent about it, that's really what harms us in the long run.
0: Given all your research on the ick, what do you hope people take away knowing about this phenomenon? They maybe only heard a few videos on short form platforms like TikTok, or maybe they're experiencing it themselves. What would you want people to know? Would you tell them to just relax, this happens to everybody, power through it, or some other message?
1: Yeah, I would say, like you said, first and foremost, it does happen to everyone. The ick is kind of a normal experience, and it can feel really distressing. But I would encourage people to think about how broader shame around sexuality and cultural messaging can kind of make us feel the ick on things that might not necessarily actually be disgusting, and to kind of challenge these evolutionary emotions.
0: Yeah, because sometimes the ick plays into gender stereotypes, which many are problematic or not great to hold in the first place.
1: Exactly.
0: All right. Well, Gabby Petrozello is a sex and relationships researcher at the University of New Brunswick. Gabby, I really enjoyed having you on the show. Thanks so much for being here.
1: Yeah, thanks.
0: Coming up next, telling your kids they sound smart seems harmless, but a new study says it may nearly double their chances of cheating on a test. So after the break, how one tiny compliment can backfire spectacularly. I am David Cooper, and this is The Last Show, which will continue in just a moment.
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0: Most parents, most people want to encourage children when they do well. But could telling a child that they're smart backfire? Well, a new study suggests that kind of praise might put pressure on children to live up to that label, to live up to being smart. And in one experiment, kids praised for being smart were nearly twice as likely to then cheat on a later test. The bigger question here, are we praising kids in a way that helps them or sets them up to fear failure? Let's talk about it here with someone who worked on that study, Professor Kong Lee from the Ontario Institute for Studies in Education. Kong, welcome to the show.
27: Thank you so much for having me.
0: My parents never said I was smart. I wish they did. I was kind of ignored a lot as a child. Why'd you try to study this? Why try to understand the way children respond to praise?
27: Well, eventually you will find out your parents did a good job as a parent.
0: Thank you, Mom, for ignoring me.
27: Yeah, exactly. So I don't know whether you noticed, over the last 20, 30 years, psychologists and teachers, parents possibly, have noticed that their kids are becoming more and more fragile. You know, they couldn't take a criticism. They cannot face failures. So people have been, like me, who have been studying this for quite a long time, and that one of the things people have discovered, not myself, is that once you praise your children for being smart, in particular, your child becomes less likely to persist when encountering difficulties, less likely be able to deal with failure as temporary setbacks. They don't typically work harder to overcome the difficulties. And they actually have, you know, develop this sense of lack of self-confidence rather than, you know, greater self-confidence, because parents praise their kids. They want them, encourage them to have self-confidence, self-esteem. So when we came to the scene and we want to know whether or not this kind of impact, not only just on learning, on dealing with failure, but also in terms of their morality, their moral behaviors. So that's why we did our studies.
0: Let's talk about the study. How was it conducted? What did the researchers ask the children to do? What did they observe when they asked the children to do these things? How did they praise them? Tell me about it a bit.
27: Okay, so we kind of mimic what's going to happen typically in a home environment or a school environment. Kids are taking exams or doing tests. So the way we did it was like this. We first give children a task, we know they can finish. Once they finish, we say, wow, you did it. You're so smart. Then we say, okay, here's another task. And we give another task. But this task is very challenging. And then we leave the answer to the task on the side. I say, do not peek at the answer when I'm gone. I have to go somewhere to take a phone call, or I have to go to the bathroom, right? Then we leave the room for typically 1 minute. And then we leave the hidden camera in the room to watch.
0: This is so a little bit sinister. It's a little sneaky.
27: It is, it's a little bit. We want to be naturalistic. If we told them that we are going to watch them, they are not going to do anything, you know, bad. So then we leave the room, and then we don't know whether or not they have cheated. So only later on, we watch the video to see whether or not they have peeked at the answer key when we were not in the room. So that's how we establish whether or not they cheat, you know, out of their own volition. So we don't ask them to cheat, or we don't do anything. We just say, you did so well last time. So here's a task, see whether or not you can finish it. And then we watch them. So then we also got, being a scientist, we assign some children to a situation, we praise them, and some situations we don't praise them. So the idea is to see whether or not the praising actually makes any difference. We also praise them, not for being smart, but for doing well. And I think that study, which we published about in 2017, we found kids who were praised for being smart were significantly more likely to cheat.
0: Than the ones praised for doing well.
27: Exactly.
0: Interesting.
27: Yeah, so the key we discovered was what you praise, not exactly how parents should praise. You should not praise children for something about their ability. When you praise them for their ability, this is something kids from very young age know they cannot change. Once they cannot change, then they would do something else, or they would infer, okay, you know, there's something I cannot do. If I encounter difficulties, if there's nothing I can do, then I have to find another way to do it. So, but if you praise them for a behavior, for a performance itself, somehow children doesn't take that as a threat to their self-esteem. But more importantly, so we did another study. We showed that it's about reputation. So for example, if you, David, you told me that I'm smart, then you go away for 1 minute, and you come back and give me a second test, and in that situation, I would be more likely to cheat. But if you change to someone else, let's say your assistant, who came back to test me because I had no reputation for her, therefore, children would be less likely to cheat. So they are really concerned about how I'm going to live up to your expectations.
0: Yeah. I'm still kind of fixated on this idea of telling someone they did well versus telling them they're smart. Doing well is more about the process. Like you could, if you were an athlete, lose a game, but still do well. But with smart, it's just this attribute that you may or may not be able to change.
27: Exactly.
0: I'm a little worried about this because tools these days for cheating, I'm thinking like AI. AI can do a sixth grader's math assignment. AI can write an essay. And kids who are more likely to cheat in school have more and more tools available to cheat these days. And so I think we're at a time where, you know, if we can prevent kids from cheating, it's really good. And we should be praising children differently because of your study, perhaps.
27: Yes, exactly. So I think that the whole idea is do not praise children for something that's stable, that's inside you, that you cannot change, particularly from a child's point of view. Because if you praise children for their effort, for performance, as you said, for process, then the child knows this is something I can change. I can make more effort. I can study harder. I can work harder. So because of this, they are less likely to look for an alternative, sometimes immoral route of success.
0: Is there a particular age or a particular developmental stage where this effect of praising children for being smart, making them more likely to cheat when they can, is more pronounced? Is it at all ages? Am I likely to fall victim to it at age 40?
27: Yes, apparently it's all ages. Like, I don't know about 40, okay? So we have studied the kids from about 3 all the way up to 12. And during this period, I think, you know, this the ability praising is detrimental to a child's development in almost all aspects of their development and learning. So this is the worst you can do, is to say, hey, you know, you're so smart, you did well, or you play the piano like Mozart, or you draw the picture like Picasso. All that, you kind of convey the sense of talent, something you cannot change. But you focus on process, somehow children get it, and then they kind of strive harder, and they avoid immoral routes, like cheating on tests.
0: It's so interesting. So I won't be mad at my parents for not saying I was smart, but maybe I can still be mad at them for not saying I did well, is what we're saying. look, I'm not going to say you were very smart as a subject, Kong. I'm just going to say you did very well on this interview because I don't want it to get to your head. But I really appreciate you being here and sharing your findings with me.
27: Thank you very much for learning so fast. And you need to practice. If you're a kid, you really have to practice. I knew this. Sometimes it'll come out of my mouth too quickly. You know, oh, you are so smart to my kid.
0: Well, Professor Kong Lee is from the Ontario Institute for Studies in Education. Kong, thank you so much for joining me again.
27: Thank you very much, David.
0: That's a wrap on our program. Thanks for tuning in. We'll be back tomorrow night.
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10: From the National Newsroom of the Canadian Press, I'm Karen Rebo. Members of Parliament return from their summer break today with the economy and trade partnerships in center focus. Prime Minister Mark Carney says his Liberal government will introduce some big legislation this sitting.
11: The core of our agenda is to build Canada strong. The next phase of that will be legislation we will introduce this week. We've given notice of this. The most, in our view, the most consequential economic legislation, certainly of this parliamentary session, arguably over the course of the next few years.
10: The Liberals hold a thin majority in the House of Commons following a string of floor crossings and by-elections over the past year. There are six vacant seats which will require by-elections in the coming months. Prime Minister Carney will attend question period this afternoon before heading to the UN General Assembly in New York. The leader of the official opposition is doubling down on his objection to Canada becoming an associate member of the European Union. Conservative leader Pierre Poilievre used a rally in Brantford, Ontario, yesterday to say Canada will never be the 28th state of the EU. Carney has said the nature of the new arrangement has yet to be determined, and the House of Commons will debate and vote on the partnership. U.S. President Donald Trump says communism is the greatest threat the U.S. has ever faced, but he's hosting the leader of the world's most powerful communist country later this week, Chinese President Xi Jinping. Trump has denigrated Democrats for being communists ahead of the midterm elections, yet boasts about his relationship with Xi. The two are expected to discuss artificial intelligence amid some rising concerns. Multiple gunshots were reported in Belleville, Ontario last evening, followed by local police issuing a very minimal statement. The Belleville Police Service says an officer encountered an individual and that during an interaction, both the officer and that individual were injured and taken to hospital. Now, the incident appears to have taken place near the Sons of Jacob Synagogue during a gathering to mark Yom Kippur. Ontario's Special Investigations Unit has been notified. And concerning the arch that U.S. President Donald Trump is proposing to be built in D.C., Trump is now saying it will be used as a top-grade military complex. Here's ABC's Stephen Portnoy.
12: He posted online that he's at the strong request, he says, of the United States military and for national security purposes. He says he's agreed to convert this magnificent triumphal arch into a top-grade military complex / triumphal arch. He says it will house, store, and have the rapid ability to use a large number of drones, plus, he says, snipers on both the roof and the plaza areas. And he says, in addition, it would hold large quantities of sniper ammunition.
10: This is the Canadian Press. In sports, the Toronto Blue Jays get back to work tonight when they visit the Orioles in Baltimore to open a three-game series. Toronto avoided a three-game sweep against the Texas Rangers with a 7-2 win yesterday. The Jays are three games back of the final American League wildcard spot with six games left. Trey Savage will get the start for Toronto. The Cleveland Guardians beat the Athletics 1-0 to remain atop the AL Central. Cleveland has a narrow lead over the White Sox, who kept pace by eliminating eliminating the Detroit Tigers from playoff contention with an 8-1 victory. Three Canadian hockey teams are set for preseason action tonight in the NHL. The Ottawa Senators visit the Montreal Canadiens, while the Winnipeg Jets will play host to the Colorado Avalanche. The Los Angeles Rams are set to host the New York Giants in Monday night football action in the NFL. Last night, the Kansas City Chiefs scored a 33-30 victory in overtime over the Indianapolis Colts. From the Canadian Press, I'm Karen Rebeau.
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0: Welcome back. And I don't like highlighting the fact that I believe Ottawa is Dysfunction Junction, but every now and then there are some stories that just make you want to pull your hair out. And here to make sense of them, we're joined by Tom Korski from Blackhawks Reporter. Tom, welcome back.
1: Thank you, Ben.
0: Tom, 25 diplomats fired, 11 resign abruptly while under investigation, says the Department of Foreign Affairs. Wrongdoing includes security breaches and suspicious activities in an unnamed, quote, country of concern. This feels like a crisis.
1: You know, not only is it not a startlingly new, the disclosure is new. This is the interesting part. This has been going on for years. And it was only very recently, in the last 2 years, Privy Council, the top of the federal bureaucracy, became aware of voter cynicism and loss of confidence in public institutions. Mm-hmm. So they said, I know what we're going to do. We're going to make everybody in Ottawa report every year on employees who are fired or suspended or disciplined. And they're going to call it a misconduct and wrongdoing report. Well, they have been peeling the paint off the barn doors ever since. And here's one from the Department of Foreign Affairs, their last reporting period. And exactly that, right, Ben. They identify the 25 who were fired, 11 who quit while under investigation, and many scores more who were suspended and disciplined for a host of wrongdoing. They will not name names. They will not, in this case, name the country of concern in which an unnamed diplomat was found in breach of security regulations. You'd think that would be somebody's business,
0: yeah.
1: But some of these figures are absolutely fascinating.
0: Well, Tom, look, it's not lost on me that last week our former Deputy Prime Minister, Chrystia Freeland, went on American TV and essentially signaled the death knell of American democracy, saying your democracy is on life support, I believe she said. And her proof point was that Donald Trump had been reelected. Now, if you believe, as I believe, that democracy dies in the dark, everything is happening in the open in the United States. And if this were the United States, if not 25, listen, do the math, 25 Canadian diplomats and 11 that quit, that'd be the equivalent of 250 in the States and 100 quitting while under investigation. That would be Iran-Contra-level scandals happening in front of congressional hearings. And yet here, it's a report that we barely hear about, if not for the work at Blackhawks Reporter.
1: Transparency is a theory in this town, Ben. Transparency in practice makes people feel hot and angry. It embarrasses federal executives. It makes cabinet ministers hot and angry. But they like the theory. And indeed, in the theory, when people talk about sunlight and accountability and voters' awareness, it sounds wonderful. Until you find out there was a diplomat fired for breach in security in a country of concern. By the way, you ought to see the list of countries of concern.
0: What are some of the countries on that list?
1: These are not beach holidays. Like these are countries with which we have sanctions. We're talking about Iran. It covers the waterfront. And so when you say, yeah, by the way, there was a security breach at the bank, some money disappeared, I'm not taking any more questions.
0: Yeah, I don't understand. I mean, the fact that we're not holding hearings on this today and getting to who knew what when. But I don't know what's going on in this country where we've got our blinders on. If you can't make the case that Donald Trump is the bad guy, people don't care. And I don't know why not, because these things matter.
1: I think they do, Ben. But I think it's incremental. I think it's drip, drip, drip.
0: Yeah.
1: But I think there is, public opinion about the federal government in generations is a downward trajectory.
0: Yeah.
1: I mean, that's just accepted. There was, my goodness, you talk to people in post-war years, 60s and 70s, the brightest and best, couldn't wait to change the world and work for the government of Canada. When's the last time you heard that?
0: Well, listen, do you remember back in the day, one of the reasons Jagmeet Singh kept propping up the Liberal government under Justin Trudeau despite rampant ineptitude was that he wanted to say that he could be responsible for giving people every Canadian a dentist. And now we find out that this subsidized dentistry plan is, but most Canadians who applied to it already had regular patients in a dentistry office in private care. So we were solving a problem that had already been solved for most of them.
1: And at an extraordinary cost. The cost overruns under this program are about 40%. They are now looking at revised figures, taxpayers' cost over 5 years of $18 billion. That's still big money in this town. This is a cautionary tale, Ben. The next time someone says, we have identified this problem, XYZ, why doesn't the government do something?
0: Yeah.
1: This is a classic. That was exactly the point. There was a perception that there were a large number of Canadians who simply could not afford dental care, and everyone knows that dental care is associated with good health care.
0: Yeah.
1: And the theory was basically wrong. Mm. They have now, you have people who are going to see a dentist anyway, and now instead of paying for it out of pocket or private insurance or through their employer's plan, are charging it to the taxpayer with the 40% cost overrun.
0: But Tom, who builds out a multi-billion dollar federal government program on a theory, false or otherwise? You would think it's based on hard data over years of research that says we've pinpointed a place where if we invest, you know, X billion dollars, the return on that in terms of other cost savings in the healthcare system will be, you know, 5X.
1: No. Follow the science? No, that's for losers. Everything is theoretical. And you say, what could possibly account for this spectacular cost overrun? And they were told at the time, dental hygienists and the Dental Association said, you look for small companies to start dropping their little workshop dental plans and offloading the cost on the taxpayer. Just wait for it. They won't release the data. But that's the only thing that explains these cost overruns. Billions. That money's gone.
0: So what's the plan here? Is anybody in Ottawa answering the question, what do you do with a government program that was supposed to solve a problem, and then you find out the problem is mostly solved?
1: I mean, are
0: they going to wind this down, or is this another one of those things that's a sunk cost, and we're just going to keep it where it is?
1: What you do is you spend more money looking for research to justify your hunch in the first place. The National School Lunch Program, who's going to argue about the kids?
0: Right.
1: That was supposed to feed 400,000 kids. It's a problem. The feds made up that number. They are now spending, this is on the level, they're spending $13 million in 3 years hiring researchers to justify the claims that Cabinet made when it introduced the program in the first place.
0: Yeah, see, the country made its choice and they voted for the Liberals under Mark Carney. But nobody should be under the illusions that this was in any way, shape or form a change election. A change election would have brought about an audit and a review of so many of these programs and projects. Instead, it's full steam ahead and let's just throw money into the furnace in the hopes of keeping the engine running. It's frustrating.
1: Unfunded programs. That's all coming out of the kids' inheritance. I wonder what their reaction.
0: The grandkids.
1: Will be
0: I'm sorry, my kid. Might listen.
1: You betcha.
0: Any money that was earmarked for my kids is long gone.
1: You bet.
0: Yeah, we were talking earlier about the $10 billion. Oh, did we lose Tom? Tommy's still there? We were talking earlier about the $10 billion in CERB and CRB payments, and they can't that was given out for the $14 billion that was given out to people who didn't qualify. And of that 14, there's still $10 billion unaccounted for. This is the if this had truly been a change election, there would have been people who had a vested interest in making sure that this type of thing stopped. Instead, there are powers that be that have benefited from this, I think, and they just want to keep the gravy train going.
1: Updated deficit this fall, Ben, it's going to be hair-raising. These are not pretty numbers.
0: No.
1: We now spend routinely, federally, $70 to $80 billion a year on budget overruns for no particular reason, you would think.
0: Yeah, it's just because the times are so good.
1: Exactly.
0: Tom Korski from BlackRock Reporter, we appreciate you.
1: Thank you, Ben.
0: Hey, look, making threats against the prime minister is not politics. It is a crime. And we'll discuss that with a counterterrorism expert next.
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8: Welcome back. And there were some images on social media this week, the past couple of days, they've been making the rounds. They've been a little bit of a head scratcher for some people. The Prime Minister of Canada has been in Toronto for his investment summit, and he has been in what I think is probably the most significant police escort that I've ever seen for a Canadian prime minister. There was one video today, and I counted. There were 23 cars and SUVs as well as motorcycles, and I'm not counting, that were in this thing. And, you know, I didn't know why. Now, it might have been a caravan. There might have been a bunch of ministers in it. I have no idea, but it was, I promise you, bigger than what my dad had back in the day, but the 1980s ain't the 2026. But it might have something to do with stories like this one. A 31-year-old Calgary man's been charged after he allegedly made a threat on the Prime Minister Mark Carney's life. And so to talk about that, to know what we're dealing with in this world, how dangerous it is for the Prime Minister, and what we can do to keep Prime Minister of any political stripe, I want to be clear about that, safe. We're joined by Mubin Sheikh. He's a counterterrorism expert and former operative with CSIS and the RCMP. Mubin, first of all, thank you for your service and thank you for joining us.
9: Well, thank you for having me.
8: Yeah, I don't know if you saw these videos, but this, I've never seen a prime ministerial cavalcade of RCMP and police as significant as the one I saw yesterday and today. But I have to believe that they don't do that for show. That is done because there are threats and the prime minister needs to be protected.
9: Yeah, I mean, kind of what you were saying in the beginning, I'm just wondering what kind of meeting he was going to, or because there probably could be

0: the other individuals also in that convoy.
1: Yeah.
0: That may not even be publicly acknowledged. Okay. And so the larger one is probably not normal. As you indicate, you know, the 2020s are quite a different time.
1: Yeah. Look, back in the day when it was us, I remember being pulled out of school a couple of times because there had been a threat against somebody. We never got the details. I didn't know if it was my mom or my dad or a threat against a building. And we were taken to a secure location and they fed us French fries and gravy and we as kids loved it. But that was it. Today, I have to believe the threats can be coming from anywhere, and they're far more sophisticated. Like, I don't know what this 31-year-old Calgary man said, but when you read this story, what does your expertise in counterterrorism and work at CSIS tell you that I wouldn't be able to glean from this?
0: Well, I think most people don't know what the service and the RCMP do in this world. Obviously, just keeping abreast of security-related threats to the government of Canada is definitely something the service does. And a very specific function that the RCMP has is, of course, the prime ministerial security and all the details related to that. But, you know, it's interesting with this case because I was even tracking during the Trudeau years, you know, threats against then PM Trudeau. And even before that, the threats against then PM Harper. And there were a significant number of threats actually against both of them. I mean, maybe Carney's, you know, still relatively new. And if he does stay, you know, however many years longer, we may see just more examples of this. Mm. But it is a little bit of an outlier because, you know, just the way that our politics have been going, and obviously because of what's happening with our neighbors to the south, there's been a little bit of kind of unity around that position and the politics in Canada as far as Canada is concerned. And so maybe that's one of the reasons why threats against Carney are lower. Mm. But give it some time. I'm sure we're going to find some more people.
1: Mubin, if people read this story, they might have seen a series of words together they never heard before. What is the RCMP's Integrated National Security Enforcement Team, INSET? Because I've never heard of that before.
0: Yeah, the INSET is like, I hate to use an American analogy on a Canadian show, but like it's a JTTF,
1: okay,
0: which is a Joint Terrorism Task Force.
1: Okay.
0: So in the US, the FBI is the federal police. In Canada, the RCMP is the federal police. And when they need to investigate in other jurisdictions, provincial level, regional, municipal, they will second from, or they will have seconded from other police services, investigators, analysts, other support personnel to basically sit on the same team as the RCMP's terrorism enforcement team to conduct their investigations and operations.
1: So it's like the Avengers. You're bringing the best from all the different the different teams together.
0: Great analogy. Absolutely. Yeah.
1: Okay. Let's live in a world where, and if it's not this guy, it's somebody else who utters threats. What if it's found to be credible and if it's found to be real and actionable? What kind of punishment could somebody face for making these kinds of threats?
0: Yeah, it's obviously going to be on a case-by-case basis to determine, you know, there's one thing to communicate threats, which is a criminal offense in and of itself. You don't really need to have any capability, any know-how, any pathway behaviors. But as you start to see a little bit more involvement, more behavioral involvement, meaning taking steps to either obtain a weapon, to maybe conduct surveillance of a place, maybe try to get plans from wherever, then it becomes a little bit more serious. And then can and could include, of course, imprisonment.
1: Well, at what point does this get kicked up to the level of INSET? Like if somebody posts, if someone is watches a video of the prime minister and write something stupid. Are all of those things, if one says, God, I hate this guy, I wish he was dead. Does that trigger something or is that, does that not reach the level of something that needs to be investigated?
0: Yeah, you can imagine there are sentinels out there kind of monitoring the space. Yeah. And they do look for this sort of stuff, especially when there's heightened activity around prime minister's official duties. They are going to be looking to see if those kinds of statements are being made. It's possible that, an off-the-cuff statement like that, as we might perceive it as, oh, he was just, you know, saying something stupid. Right. It's possible that, I mean, one of them might kind of fall through and fall away and might not be seen. But you should not assume that. I mean, you should assume that they're all going to be seen. Somebody is going to take a look at all of them and decide that, okay, what do we do here? Because if the threat's been communicated, that in and of itself is sufficient to lay a criminal charge. And sometimes laying that charge also serves as a deterrence for other people to realize that, you know, there are some things that you just can't say online.
1: Mubin, I think a lot of people out there who worry about privacy and you know, Big Brother, is everything monitored online, or is online monitored for specific things? Because that's two different scenarios.
0: Yeah, there's definitely specific monitoring that's done by, you know, the intelligence service, law enforcement, where it's obviously, you know, you're targeting certain networks and certain groups. That's one thing. We don't have, you know, blanket wide net surveillance in that regard. But I mean, anybody, look, let's be real. Like in today's society, there's no privacy online. Yeah. While everybody worries about, you know, Big Brother or the government, we're giving away our information willingly and openly to private corporations. People are, you know, blabbing away on social media platforms, just, you know, signaling to everyone what they believe, what their political views, religious views, what they had for breakfast, who they had breakfast with, you know, what location they ate at. So in this day and age, don't assume that anything is private. Even these so-called encryption platforms. I mean, if you believe that they're all encrypted, well, you know, I got a bridge to sell you.
1: Mubin Sheikh, counterism expert, former operative with CSIS and the RCMP. Just real quick, one word answer. Would you suggest to this person and anybody who finds themselves in a similar position to just lawyer up, because it's going to be a long, long trip before they see freedom?
0: Oh, yes.
1: Yeah.
0: Two words.
1: Two words. Hey, Mubin, I appreciate it. Would love to have you back sometime.
0: Thanks for having me.
1: All right, coming up, we're going to bring you the biggest stories making headlines across the country. You are listening to, you're listening to the Ben Mulrooney Show, and we like to keep you in the know.
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1: Welcome back. And look, we spent a lot of time on this show sort of highlighting the confusing impetus of the feds to take up issues that they didn't talk about during the election. I bring up the recognition of Palestine as one of those. It had to get done just in time for the UN meeting where our prime minister was speaking. I thought that was quite convenient, but it happened. No vote in the House of Commons, no debate in the House of Commons. It just happened. And there's more and more of it. We've talked about it with what's going on with the Americans and all these times where it just feels like we should be having debates in the House of Commons. And now we got this investment summit, which I'm very happy for. And I hope to God the prime minister and his team knock it out of the park and hundreds upon hundreds of billions of dollars of foreign investment are unlocked to the benefit of this nation. But in the opening statement that the prime minister gave at this investment summit, he again brought something up that had not been brought up in the campaign. But this is not one I have a problem with. It probably warrants a debate. So we can find out exactly what what he's thinking. But he wants to open up the four largest airports in this country, those being Pearson in Toronto, Trudeau in Montreal, as well as Calgary and Vancouver, to open them up to private investment. If you know anything about Pearson, it's not living up to its potential. It is on the list of Skytrax does a yearly ranking of the best airports in the world. I think we're 55th, Pearson. The only Canadian airport to crack the top 10 is actually Vancouver, and they are number 10 this year. But there's another polling firm for these airports, and they look at delays. Pearson Airport finds itself at number 263 out of a possible 279. Airports around the world in terms of on-time success. That's not good. And so that highlights the fact that the system that we have is probably not optimized for either on-time planes or the traveler experience. And so while I always think more private investment is good, how we go about restructuring these airports is key. The way it works in Canada is the organizations that run the airports are not for profits. The government owns the land they sit on, and these are not for profits, which means if they want to invest in capital improvements, you can't issue stock and you can't go out there and get yourself investors. So what do? You got two options. You've got debt. You can service these things with debt, or you can charge you and me improvement fees. And the improvement fees, as well as all the other levies that are applied to the individual traveler, make it so that according to Air Canada, 35% of a ticket could be those fees. Montreal has the highest in the country at $40. $40 for every time you get on a plane. $40. Toronto's not far behind. It's anywhere between $25 and $35. So this is no bueno. And if we could find a way to fold the private sector into the management, upkeep, organization, streamlining, grand visions of these airports, I think we would be in a better place. Now, obviously, you've got certain stakeholders that are already lining up against this with the unions representing the workers of these airports saying, not on our watch. And I would expect nothing less. And it's not a condemnation. They're looking out for their workers. But, you know, a lot of private industries out there have under their belt the management of some incredible airports in the world. They have operational knowledge and sophistication, the likes of which we simply don't have in Canada. And if we could bring them in with the promise of improving the experience of the flyer, as well as improving the on-time performance of the airlines, what would you have? You'd have people who are happier in the airports, probably spending more money. You'd have more people in the airports. You'd have more flights. You'd have more traffic. And by virtue of that, more revenue. And so, again, until we know what the details are of what exactly a private-public partnership might look like, I can't tell you whether it's a good idea or not. I can just tell you the numbers that I know. And those are the numbers that I know. And so, stand by on that, I guess. I mean, maybe we'll talk about it one day in the House of Commons. Maybe the Prime Minister will talk about it in Strasbourg when he's speaking to the European Union. Speaking of which, the European Parliament, which is a key institution of the European Union, is set to open an antenna office. That's what they're calling it, in Ottawa, as Prime Minister Carney looks to deepen our ties with the European Union. And here's a quote from the president of the European Parliament. Europe and Canada share values, interests, and a commitment to the same rules-based international order. Our new presence in Ottawa will turn that partnership into even closer parliamentary cooperation. See, this is what I was talking about yesterday that is of concern to me. And if anybody's listening and they are, you cannot mistake my simple concern with rage baiting. This is me expressing an issue. If we are already setting up offices, then certain decisions have already been made. Certain deals have already been brokered. And as I said yesterday, a debate after the deal is done is no debate at all. It's a rubber stamp. You don't just open an office. You do it after you've had conversations and you come to some sort of agreement. I'd like to know what that agreement is. Of course, we should talk to Europe. Of course, we should deepen our relationships with Europe. There's 500 million over there. They got the Eiffel Tower, for God's sake. They got the Colosseum. They got the running of the bulls. I want in on that. But under what terms? What's this office going to be doing? They're speaking in platitudes. But I promise you, the decision and conversations that led to the opening of that office was not platitudes. It was specifics. So give us the specifics. Again, maybe we'll hear about this at the Parliament when the Prime Minister speaks at the European Parliament. Ottawa, by the way, would be the 10th city where such an office is located. They've got one in New York and they got one in Washington as well. So it's been done before. So maybe the Wall Street Journal will let us know what led to this and what we are either giving up or trading or getting in exchange for that. But I don't want to take away from the summit. There are some who do want to take away from the investment summit that, like I said, could be not just a lifeline, but a catalyst for growth in this country. And I'm really hoping that happens. But there are people who want to scuttle that. More than 1,000 demonstrators gathered in downtown Toronto on Monday to protest against the investment summit that was organized by the prime minister. No surprise, two were arrested. And yeah, this is par for the course. This is democracy, whether you like it or not. These are professional protesters, right? This happened when you were at work and when I was at work. These people, their work is to do this. Their work is to scuttle investment, demand that we divest from all this stuff, make sure we keep our natural resources in the ground. And then when we don't develop those things, demand that the government pay for everything. I've said it before and I'll say it again. That is privilege in 2026. People look at me and want me to check mine. I would urge the people who don't work, who have time to scream at politicians in the streets, calling for the end of the development of our natural resources sector, which employs the hardest working people in this country. Those people have the privilege of not working. Those people have the privilege of living in a fantasy land where you could keep locked underground the bounty that God has granted this nation. You in 2026 are the bearers of most of the privilege. And I'll leave it there. Okay, enough with all the terrible headlines. We're going to do a feel-good story now. Could Canada see another Major League Baseball team? Oh, yeah.
2: The wait is almost over. The fire is about to return. New faces, new challenges, new reasons to believe. This preseason is about finding out what this team can become. One last season at the Dome. One first step towards a new chapter. Every moment starts right here on the legendary QR Calgary.
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1: I really don't get my news from social media, except every now and then I do. Every now and then I learn something from social media I didn't read in the newspaper, and we're going to talk about it today because I heard this. Do we have the audio of this, Joy? No, we don't need it. All I know is a guy by the name of Jeff Appleby, a Greater Vancouver realtor, walked out of a meeting and let the world know that on the table was the possibility of an MLB expansion team in Vancouver. So to give us all the details and whatever details he's got, we're joined by Jeff right now. Jeff, thanks for being here.
21: Thank you for having me.
1: So talk to me. You walk in a room thinking, well, you're there for what?
21: Yeah, one of my good friends invited me to this. He's a diehard Jays fan, baseball fan. I grew up playing and watching, but I don't follow as close as I used to. And he said, you know, there's a group that's putting together a bid for an MLB team in Vancouver. Come check it out. I went, and I was super surprised to hear just how far along it was, how organized they were, and just that it was more of a realistic possibility than just a news headline.
1: You know? So what were you surprised by? What did you hear that made you think, oh my God, they're not at the beginning, but they're not there.
21: Well, I guess I didn't know that the city had already done basically a competition to select one of the groups.
1: Okay.
21: So they've been down that road. They're quite far along in discussions with, again, I'm not involved in this personally. Sure. This was just a presentation.
1: Yeah.
21: They've been talking to MLB. MLB seems to like the idea of Vancouver. Vancouver's a good sized city and has a lot of the metrics I think that they would like. And, you know, that really they're in close talks with the city on trying to make this happen.
1: Now you're in real estate. So where exactly would they put a stadium?
21: Well, that's a good question. And I think that they're working on that with the city. I would be speculating if I mentioned a couple of the sites that
1: let me rephrase. Knowing what you know about real estate in Vancouver, where would be an ideal place to put a stadium?
21: I mean, ideally you'd want it close to transportation, right?
1: Yeah.
21: So there's two lines that kind of come in from the east, and then there's one that comes in from the airport. So you'd probably want to have it next to one of those train lines, or somewhere pretty close and easy to that.
1: Are they talking dome? Are they talking 50,000 person stadium or more intimate? What anything like that? Did you see any renderings?
21: There's a few things popping around on the internet. He didn't show anything. He didn't have a slideshow at the presentation, but one of the things he did say is that they brought in a pretty big design and build sort of consultant, architects and whatnot. And he said before they even got downtown, the guys were saying this is an open air stadium.
1: Open air, yeah. Yeah.
21: It's just too beautiful. The city's nice, the views are nice. If you can keep it open, and the baseball season is, it's spring to October, really.
1: Yeah,
21: so
1: sure.
21: It's manageable. And there's the Vancouver Canadians, which is a high A minor league team in Vancouver.
1: Yeah.
21: And I split season tickets with some friends to that. Less games, a bit of a shorter season, but I don't think we had many rainouts this year. It worked.
1: Yeah. Well,
21: season worked pretty well.
1: So, but there are those who immediately go to the Vancouver Grizzlies experiment that started out well. And then next thing you know, you wake up and they're not there anymore. They're in Memphis. Is anybody worried about that? Like, do you think the city and, those who would be putting up the money, the owners, the potential owners, have learnt from what went wrong there? And do you think the city, if we ever got close, do you think they would be able to pull it off, get a team and keep a team?
21: Good question. That, you know, it's funny. I posted that thing without really thinking about it. It was one take video, and that's been the biggest feedback on the video that I put up. I think it's almost like a part of our identity that the Grizzlies failed, so we can't, you know, like get other teams here.
1: Yeah.
21: But I think a lot's changed in how professional sports franchises and the leagues support their teams now. I don't think they were supported in the same way. It was kind of like you got to go through the hard yards and work on your own, whereas now they want you to be successful quickly.
1: Yeah.
21: And I also think like Vancouver's just, there's one team in Canada. Canada's 40 million people. There's, you know, I think there's 5.6 million people in BC. There's enough people here. And then it's kind of that gateway to Asia, right?
1: Yeah. Like there's, you're right. Yeah. Look, I mean, you see what the Los Angeles Dodgers have been able to do in order to leverage that connection. And there's no reason why everything has to go through LA. They've just done it better than anybody else.
21: Seattle did it in the 90s, right?
1: Yeah, that's right. Ichiro. Yep. Hey, how, talk to me about the response to your reel. Did you have it? How big did it get?
21: I think I have over 2000 follows. It got pretty big, pretty quick. I didn't actually think that was going to happen. Typical story of like waking up in the morning and being like, holy cow. Okay. People like this.
1: Yeah.
21: There was a lot of people who were super excited about it.
1: Yeah.
21: I think especially after the Jays run last year, Canada got really tied up in that.
1: Yeah.
21: That really brought baseball to the forefront in Canada. There was a lot of people basically just, it'll never happen. So it was sort of split, like 60% loved it. And then there was a lot of the naysayers.
1: Well, yeah, because honestly, I mean, you see how things happen in this country. I could imagine it, you know, land claim issues in British Columbia are a problem. And this would be a big chunk of town, like a prime real estate. My guess is, as you said, like in a recognizable part of town. Then there's the question of who would fund it. Would any public money go towards it? If there's even a hint of even a penny of public money, it's dead in the water.
21: Yeah. Yeah. I think, you know, these guys seem organized enough and they pushed it far enough that I think they're pretty confident that they can get the money together. And, you know, the Jays kind of prove that you can make it work in Canada on the Canadian dollar. Yeah. They've got a top five payroll, I believe, in the MLB right now.
1: Yeah, no, you're absolutely. But here's my question. Let's live in a world where this happens. Would you want the team to be called the Vancouver Grizzlies?
21: I don't know. That might be bad. That might be bad luck right
1: Why?
21: There.
1: No. It's about reclaiming it. It's about reclaiming it. You're not going to be saddled with the mistakes of the past. It's a new era with a new sport and a new team and a new Grizzlies.
21: Perseverance.
1: Yes, exactly.
21: You know what? I wouldn't have a problem with it. I think it'd be really fun to have the competition, all the names you can come up with. The other thing about the Vancouver thing is, I think it would be really wise to make this a Western Canadian team, a BC team, a Pacific Northwest team. So I don't know if Vancouver's going to be in there.
1: So yeah, it could be, don't call it Vancouver. You call it the British Columbia somethings.
21: West Coast Grizzlies.
1: The West. Yeah. Yeah. No, I like that. I like that. Yeah. Hey, before I let you go, you know, we talk real estate a lot here, but in our bubble in Toronto, we sometimes don't talk about it there. How's your job there? Is it a tough slog these days?
21: It's slow for sure. I think, you know, this last month was the slowest August in maybe 14 years or something like that. You hear a lot about the pre-sale market, which is a lot slower. Sales have really dried up there, but we were 20% below the 10-year average for August. So 8 out of 10 transactions in the resale market are still happening.
1: Yeah.
21: So, you know, it's softening, but people are still moving and having babies and retiring and all that stuff. So,
1: And any good indicators that you're hanging your hat on?
21: It's, you know, I think that we're recalibrating from the madness of COVID. A lot of markets are operating differently, whether it's like condos in the valley, detached in the city. It's a little all over the place, but I think we're starting to see some things level out. Some things have got a long way to go, probably.
1: Yeah.
21: You know, we want wages in the economy to go up. We'll see what happens at this investment summit this
1: week. Heck yeah, fingers crossed, buddy. Hey, Jeff Appleby, I really appreciate your time, my friend.
21: All right, thanks very much.
1: Joy, what do you think of this? Would you travel from here to Vancouver to go see a baseball game? Because I would.
0: I would say, for me, not being a baseball fan, initially I wouldn't. But yes, as they grow in their, you know, in the team, in the MLB circuit, 100% they would get more fans like me.
1: Yeah. Oh, yeah. Absolutely. And by the way, when I went out for the 2010 Olympics and I saw how they took I mean, you see what the convention center looks like in this city. It's garbage, right? You see what they built there? Like, there is an eye for beauty and for building with a consciousness for the world around you, right? They would have one of the most beautiful outdoor domeless stadiums in the world. My hope would be it would be between 35 and 42,000 at most. But it would be majestic.
0: It would be great.
1: And yes, I've now decided I want it to be called the Grizzlies.
0: And they surely have the market for it too.
1: Anyway, all right. We're going to take a break. And just a reminder, if you want more of the show, we put out a podcast every day. Coming up for our Toronto audience, this show attempts to help listeners navigate many things, politics, personal finance, healthcare. And now we're going to try to help with your love life. That's next.
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31: This is Global News. I'm Brendan Neufeld. Clear and 11 degrees at 6 o'clock.
2: Thousands of people packed into the Confluence on Sunday for a free concert celebrating Canadian unity. The event was organized by Forever Canadian, the group led by former Deputy Premier Thomas Lukaszczyk, dedicated to keeping the province of Alberta inside Canada. About 12,000 people are estimated to have attended the concert, headlined by Jan Arden. Lukaszczyk says he feels there is a shift towards Canadian patriotism.
5: I think there is a healthy awakening of patriotism, and Canadians are finally showing that we are proud of being Canadians. We will not have anybody from outside of Canada take advantage of us. We will not have any small minorities within Canada tear us apart.
2: Albertans go to the polls for the referendum October 19th. One of the questions we'll ask, whether the province should remain in Canada or whether it should hold a second binding referendum on separation. Coming up, the Premier gets emotional talking about separation over the weekend. First, QR Calgary Time Saver traffic.
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7: Hey, good morning. Happy Monday. We had some overnight work wrapping up on Crowchild Trail at 33rd Avenue Southwest. It is now all wrapped up and all lanes open. They're moving well if that's your route up towards downtown. We're also seeing a pretty good drive along Glenmore Trail across the city. Deerfoot is running delay-free, and a good drive over on McLeod Trail if that's your route in towards downtown. Just want to watch out for the construction right around Bannister Road and Anderson Road. Speeds are down to 50. We've got work going on in Glengarry on 26th Avenue at 23rd Street Southwest. Watch out for two-way traffic in place. And downtown, work continues on 5th Avenue at 3rd Street Southwest. Keep over to the left in that eastbound drive. Time's almost up to win a Corvette Stingray convertible or $100,000 cash. 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For QR Calgary Time Saver traffic, I'm Brandi Warren.
2: Premier Danielle Smith was close to tears over the weekend when she spoke in favor of Alberta remaining in Canada. Speaking at an online assembly on the future of Alberta within the country, she talked about the frustration and anger Albertans have felt over their treatment by Ottawa.
8: So when a proud, hardworking people feel their contribution is taken for granted and their livelihood is treated as something to be phased out, some begin to ask a painful question. Does this country actually want us?
2: But Smith says Alberta's finally making progress with the federal government on many issues, so why walk away now when we're finally winning? Parliament is back in session after a three-month summer break. The Prime Minister has said his government will introduce some of the most consequential legislation in decades. Government House Leader Stephen McKinnon has promised significant economic legislation, while Finance Minister François-Philippe Champagne will introduce a fresh bill to extend relief for the excise tax on fuel. Police say speed is now being investigated as a factor in a crash that left a motorcyclist with serious life-altering injuries on the weekend. Just before 9 p.m. Saturday, a man in his 20s left his bike at Bow Trail Southwest between 37th Street and 33rd and struck a lamppost on the median. More than 800 cubic meters of soil was delivered to the Eco Landfill site over the weekend to help suppress the blaze smoldering there since September 6th. Air quality monitoring around the site continues. It's 6:04.
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2: Environment Canada Calgary weather, mainly sunny, up to 27 today, down to 8 tonight. Sunny and 24 tomorrow, 20 degrees Wednesday, 16 for Thursday, and then maybe some showers on Friday. Right now it's 11.
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0: 6:05. Welcome, Monday morning. Welcome to the show. It is QR Mornings. My name is Sarah Crosby. That weekend felt like we were plunk dab in the middle of July in Stampede, wearing our short shorts and our cowboy boots and having hot weather. That was the absolute perfect end to official summer, right? Because summer officially ends tomorrow. So that was some nice heat blast. And then we step into fall. And I'm starting to get the emails from restaurants and catering companies and golf courses saying, make sure you order your Thanksgiving dinner right now because we're only a few weeks out. So all of it coming smashing together at the same time. I hope you had an incredible weekend no matter what you were doing. Big news, the Flames are back. They dropped their preseason home opener, but they're back. We'll learn more about what fantastic moments were seen by Dave McIver throughout the morning. The biggest news for the sports fans in our city is the Calgary Stampeders, barely, but they got it done, beat the winless Ottawa Red Blacks. So even though we were last in our division and other teams have clinched a playoff spot already, the Stamps hopes to keep playing, survive. Because as long as they keep winning in these last few games, there's still a playoff chance for them. So that was the big thing, Stamps-wise. And then in headlines, whether you were watching global TV, whether you were scrolling through reels, whether you were reading your Calgary Herald, no matter where you were this weekend, the big local story, the big political story, the big headline getter were the tears from Premier Daniel Smith. Now, you just heard this in Brenda Neufeld's newscast that over the weekend she was at an online assembly co-hosted by Preston Manning, and she addressed the frustrations of Albertans over the decades that have gotten us to this point. We are less than a month out from the referendum, the October 19th referendum. And so the question is, were the held back tears and emotion about the frustrations some of you have felt over the years and decades, was it also part of how emotional and split the province feels right now? You've got the Forever Canadian red bus driving around versus the separatism blue buses and signs, seeing neighbors with different signs on their lawns. Has it just been the workload of getting to this point, dealing with everything you deal with as a politician, as a premier, as just an Albertan, and then you add all this on top and it's just too much? This is about a minute 40 of Daniel Smith over the weekend, Premier Daniel Smith, at this assembly, co-hosted by Preston Manning, trying to hold back the emotion she's feeling.
1: A lot of Albertans are angry, and some are more than angry. They're hurt. I hear it at town halls, in coffee shops, at hockey rinks, and in my email inbox. I hear it at every stop, or heard it at every stop on the Alberta Next tour. I hear it from the energy worker who watched projects canceled and wondered if anyone in Ottawa understood what that meant for his family. From the And far too often, we were told we were the problem. So when a proud, hardworking people feel their contribution is taken for granted and their livelihood is treated as something to be phased out, some begin to ask a painful question. Does this country actually want us? Pipelines went from impossible to a national priority. And that didn't happen by accident. It happened because Albertans got loud and stayed loud. So to Albertans watching online who are hurting, I say this, your anger was not wasted. Our fellow Canadians listened and the country changed course. Why walk away from the table when we're finally winning at it? And to those who've always wanted to stay, staying should not mean settling. A future federal government could undo all of this progress that we've made with the stroke of a pen. Provincial jurisdiction should not be a favor that Ottawa grants when it's in a good mood. It is a constitutional right.
0: So what is your take on hearing our premier trying to get the words out? Choked up, emotional, on the verge of tears, holding back tears. Are you empathizing with maybe the weight of this on her own health, her mental health, her emotional well-being? Are you frustrated? Some people have called these out as crocodile tears. This is not real. This is trying to gather some sympathy because she was seen as not standing up for Canada from the beginning. And now she keeps saying, I want this to be a sovereign Alberta within a united Canada. Having an emotional premier from someone who often is very stoic and strong and stable really caught people off guard this weekend, caught people's attention. It made it seem more human to me that the weight of this is starting to really get into people's bones, that we've got a month to go, and yet you do see people so conflicted, so split, so passionate about what's going to happen on October 19th. Always love to hear from you. Different ways you can chime in on this show. First of all, text. It is 403-974-8255. That is exactly the same phone number to get in here to this studio and speak with us live. You can also always as well leave a message on the QR Calgary answering machine. We have some great ones from over the weekend. Different phone number, 403-444-4330, 403-444-4330. And I love to hear either what you did in the blasting sunshine or takes on our premier and the headlines nationally that she was very emotional over the weekend when it comes to everything happening to us October 19th. Now, coming up on the show, so much. You always see these stories of people who have lived to 100 or 105 or 110, and you think, how did they do it? How did they get there? What is life like? Well, there's also something in there called the morbidity gap, which is the time you're living until, but how much of that life is actually not in good health? You're alive, but you're not living. We're going to speak to our on-call family physician, Dr. J, officially Dr. Ted Jablonski, at 7:06 this morning about those later years. People love to talk about us getting older, but actually how good is your life and what can you do to make sure that as you tick towards 100, there is still health to be had. Now, also, Leslie Horton joins us every morning, 6:20. Plus, we've got some Alberta ballet tickets for you to win coming up just after 8 o'clock. So a lot on your QR mornings. Now, Brendan Neufeld is filling in for Mr. Tony this morning in our newsroom. Coming up on her news, with less than a month to go, Forever Canadian and their founder, Thomas Lukaszek, says they have an announcement to make this morning and they are switching gears. What does that mean? 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
6: With less than a month before the October 19th referendum, the group Forever Canadian says it's changing its tactics. Founder Thomas Lukaszczyk says he'll be announcing a significant change in direction later this morning, saying more has to be done in the days leading up to the vote. The Calgary Fire Department continues to work on fire suppression at the Eco Landfill in the southeast. More than 800 cubic

0: 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The Liberals are expected to introduce a bill to extend relief for the excise tax on fuel. Just ahead of QR Calgary Time Saver Traffic, I'm Brenda Neufeld.
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6: Good morning. So far, sitting collision and stall free on your Monday drive. Deerfoot Trail is running delay-free so far across the city. McLeod Trail is about a 20-minute drive right now northbound from Stoney Trail into downtown. There is that work going on around Bannister Road and Anderson Road, so speeds are down to 50, but they're moving pretty well so far. Glenmore Trail is a great drive across the city, and if you're coming out of the northwest along 16th Avenue eastbound, there is that work going on through the Montgomery area for water main work. It is right around 44th Street. You're going to see that eastbound right lane closed, so keep over to the left, but light volume heading through at the moment. Also in the northwest, Memorial Drive down to a single lane eastbound from the Peace Bridge all the way out towards Center Street. That right lane closure is in place until the end of the month for flood barrier work. 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
10: 6:19 Monday morning. Welcome to QR Mornings. My name is Sarah Crosby. Every morning at this point, joined by Leslie Horton from your Global Calgary Morning Show. Was that not, Leslie? Gorgeous, gorgeous sunshine.
11: What a beauty, hey? And more of the same for today, Sarah. It's going to be the last hot, hot day, 27. And then fall officially arrives tomorrow about 6:04 p.m. And the temperature is slowly dropping this week. So get out and eke out the last of the warm weather.
10: We're chatting this morning about nationally, whether it's on podcasts or social media or the news or in newspapers, people acknowledging seeing Premier Daniel Smith tearing up at an online assembly this weekend talking about separation and the work she's doing with Ottawa to try and make us better together. Are you a crier, Leslie Horton, where anything can sort of bring you to tears, get you to that point where you're choking things back?
11: It depends. If it's something that's really, really impactful to me, I can absolutely be that person. I prefer to do my crying in the shower rather than, you know, publicly. I'd say I'm less of a crier than I used to be. I had a tear or two last night. I was talking to my mom on the phone. And as you know, I helped take care of my mom and dad
10: yes.
11: In Vancouver. And we were talking about something. And a couple of tears

0: just sort of leaked out of my eyes. And then when I got off the phone, I did have a little cry. Mm. But so if it's something that is deeply, deeply meaningful to me, what about you? I don't see you ever crying. I just see you walking around with a shield around your body, impenetrable.
1: The day after Calgary Police and Calgary Fire found Parker, the little boy who had been missing, that show, I battled 4 hours to not just put my head down and cry myself to sleep that morning. Right. That was an exercise in just trying to get the show done. And so I appreciated everyone who stayed with us and learned together and cried together and got through it, because I just couldn't. And I think it's because I have a son, and it just shattered my heart every minute of it.
0: That was really clear that you were really invested in that story. And there's nothing wrong with struggling to get through something like that when you're doing it with your viewers and you're all finding the information together, you're processing it together. I don't think there's anything wrong with the wobble in your voice at that moment, because Sarah, you are human. Mm-hmm. And that's why we enjoy listening to you, is you're human and you have emotions and thoughts and feelings. So I think that just brings us closer to you when we hear you struggling like that, and we're rooting for you and we're grieving with you. I think that's not No, of course, some people are going to be like that. Oh, don't. That's unprofessional. Well, you know, a tear or two is not unprofessional.
1: And I think things come for us when we don't expect it. So some people have called Danielle Smith crocodile tears this weekend. Mm-hmm. I think she was truly, genuinely choked up. I think the weight of this moment, the stress of this moment, months of seeing her people in this province split and divided and at war with each other at some points, I think got to her this weekend. I think they were real tears of frustration.
0: And I think absolutely warranted. Despite the content of what we're talking about, the warring, the name calling, the battles that the people in this province are in against each other, it's personal. There's low things being said, about let's just agree that we can disagree and we can still be civil about the whole thing. There's no need for this to have fallen into the ditch the way it did.
1: Agreed. And we've got about a month to go, so we'll see what else comes upon us. Leslie Horton, always appreciate our honest, heartfelt conversations that we can bring our listeners and viewers into as well. You have an incredible Monday.
0: You too, girl.
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10: Good morning.
1: So if Dave sounds very different to you, he might sound radically different today. He's a new man.
10: Got a haircut. It had been about a year. I can't remember when I got my last one. That's probably not a good thing.
1: Like, it went from a full like mullet in the back to being like a proper haircut.
10: Well, and I wore a hat for a year. The hairline, the fellas at Queensland Barber, they helped me out. Because the hairline is a little bit further back than it probably appears right now. Go see Abe and Allie. Couple of beauties. Snuck me in yesterday. I didn't have an appointment. I walked in. They're busy. You got a call. You can book online. They did a great job. So I was quite happy. Because I had to go to the Flames game last night and work the game with Pat and Jock was there. Megan and Derek and Jeff and Gio and Tim.
1: What was it like stepping into the Saddle Dome for the first time, but the last time for the first time?
10: I didn't really feel it as much as I think I'm going to feel it for the home opener.
1: Okay.
10: Because there was only about, I don't know, 9 or 10,000 people there.
1: Preseason.
10: It was a preseason game, and it wasn't any of the veterans or anything like that. It was basically, there was a few veterans in the lineup, like Braden Bahal and Joel Hanley. They were out there. Dryden Hunt, who has been up and down the last couple of years, he was out there as well. They were all wearing letters. So it was one of those games where you didn't really feel it. I feel like you're going to feel it quite a bit once the games start going. Mm-hmm. The last time Toronto's here, last time Montreal here, the last battle of Alberta, the last game of the season against Vancouver. So it was fun. The young guys, they battled hard. Pretty even game. They lost 4-2. Idar Suniev had a couple of goals. They've scored 3 goals in the preseason so far because they had that next-gen game. Mm-hmm. He's got all 3 goals.
1: See, he's got some magic hands.
10: He's got the resume working for him right now.
1: Coming up on the show, should you wait until December to buy your car? We'll discuss coming up next.
11: This is Global News. I'm Brenda Neufeld, clear and 11 at 6:30. With less than a month before the October 19th referendum, both sides of the campaign are ramping up their message. And the group Forever Canadian says it's changing its tactics. Founder Thomas Lukaszek says he'll be announcing a significant change in direction later this morning. He says more has to be done in the days leading up to the referendum. Part of the reason for Sunday's Concert for Unity at the Confluence, where thousands turned out for the free event. Lukaszek says what's most important now is Albertans getting out and voting.
12: 50 to 100 years from now, children will be studying about this historical event in Alberta, and they will be judging us on how many of us actually cared enough about this country to show up and vote, and how we voted.
11: Meanwhile, Premier Daniel Smith became emotional over the weekend addressing a virtual assembly about the province's future. She talked about the frustration and anger Albertans have felt over their treatment by Ottawa, but says, why walk away now when we're finally winning? We head to the polls October 19th. Coming up, back to work for members of Parliament after their summer break. First QR Calgary Time Saver Traffic.
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14: Hey, good morning. Happy Monday. So far, it's a pretty easy drive on Deerfoot, Glenmore, and Crowchild Trails. Light volume so far. We are sitting collision and stall free with dry roads and good visibility around the city. If you're heading into downtown, a heads up that construction continues on Memorial Drive eastbound near the Peace Bridge. You're down to a single left lane for flood mitigation work. Also downtown, we've got work continuing on 6th Avenue at 9th Street Southwest in your westbound right lanes, so keep over to the left. That's for water main work. And through East Village, work also continuing on 9th Avenue at 4th Street Southeast by the Confluence. Lane closures in both directions there. Discover Nix, that's K-N-I-X. 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For QR Calgary Time Saver Traffic, I'm Brandi Warren.
11: Parliament gets back to work today after a three-month break with the trade war with the U.S. and Prime Minister Mark Carney's move to formalize closer ties with the European Union, top of mind. Carney says the important legislation is on the way.
15: The core of our agenda is to build Canada strong. The next phase of that will be legislation we will introduce this week. We've given notice of this. The most, in our view, the most consequential economic legislation, certainly of this parliamentary session, arguably over the course of the next few years.
11: Carney plans to attend question period this afternoon before flying off to New York City to attend the United Nations General Assembly. The leader of BC's Conservative Party has announced her resignation, capping off a chaotic few weeks that have seen an exodus of members from the province's official opposition. Carrie Lynn Finlay says she will not allow an internal battle over her leadership to become a continuing distraction. 13 Conservative MPs, have either quit or been fired since August. Disaffected members have pointed to Findlay's divisive leadership. More than 800 cubic meters of soil was delivered to the Eco Landfill site over the weekend to help suppress the blaze that's been smoldering there since September 6th. Air quality monitoring around the site continues. Breaking news when it happens. Our next scheduled news at 6:45. I'm Brenda Neufeld.
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11: Environment Canada Calgary weather, mainly sunny, a high of 27 today, down to 8 for tonight, and then tomorrow, sunshine in 24, 20 degrees Wednesday, Thursday 16, and then a bit of a change Friday with a chance of showers. Right now, it's 11 degrees.
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0: I'm not going to say old friend, but a longtime friend of the station, Brian Turner of Motor Mondays, has always been on your drive home. And I used to talk to Brian on Mondays for Connect. Then he moved into the afternoons. But now we have Flames Now from 4 to 6 every afternoon with Pat Steinberg and Jock Wilson. And so when we thought about Motor Monday, we said, we can't just let this disappear. This is a segment you love. So new on Monday mornings now on QR Mornings, it is Motor Monday with Brian Turner, who is the knowledge man of everything, cars, trucks, driving, road tripping, also writes for driving.ca. Welcome to your new home, Brian.
1: Thank you very much. And you can still call me old because I can remember using headlight dimmer switches that were mounted on the floor.
0: Okay. I'm so glad you're back because I read something and I thought, man, I would like to ask Brian about this. And then I thought, oh, I actually can. So here we go. Piece in the Detroit Free Press. And it essentially said, don't buy a car now. If there's any chance, wait till December. This is from Ray Shefska from Car Edge. And he said, if you're keen to get a new car, it's best to wait until around December. Now, I don't know. Is that real? Is that not? Brian Turner, join in on this.
1: Well, from a U.S. perspective, if I was a U.S. customer and I lived in the States and I was going to buy in the States, that might be applicable. But for Canada, it's a whole different picture because of our supply chain and because of this up and down roller coaster of tariffs. I'd recommend to people, if you're buying or if a new car is in your plans in the next 12 months, do something this fall, because I think we're looking for a real roller coaster dive after January 1st and maybe even longer. And there's a lot of insecurity. There's a lot of unknowns. But here's what I think we do know. Because of the integrated supply chain with parts moving back and forth several times across the U.S.-Canada border, yes, prices are going to go up. And we can also look at the fact that our inventory compared to the new car inventory in the States is just a fraction, because we just, you know, just services a fraction of the population. And I think you're going to see that inventory run very low. So if you waited until, you know, late December, you might not have a lot of choice. So your maximum choice is right now.
0: I mean, none of us have a crystal ball to understand the future. What we do know is trade relationships, tariffs, trying to work things out with the White House has become very problematic in understanding ever what the future looks like. So no guarantees, but fall would be better just because we have no idea what's happening and things look limited and things look like they could be more expensive.
1: That's right. But I think you can also expect some surprises this fall. Fall is usually the time when automotive manufacturers and dealerships are kind of in a push to get rid of last year's inventory, get it off the lot, make room for the new model year. I don't think they're going to be pushing that hard for incentives this time, because I think there will be a natural increase in demand because of all this uncertainty in the trade war. So I'm not looking to see a lot of advertising for thousands off, you know, MSRP or ultra low interest rates. Hey, if you find them and they fit your market and they fit what you need, go for it. But I'm not expecting car makers to come up with those deep discounts that they usually do every fall.
0: Now, the only thing about fall shopping versus maybe a little deeper into the year is for many people, especially in Calgary, especially in Alberta, you should have an understanding of the winter driving that you're going to do in that car. So what about waiting till the roads are not perfect to see how that new car handles on slippery roads, icy roads, snowy roads?
1: That's always a benefit. I'm always shocked at how customers usually take only a short 5 or 10 minute drive around the block to figure out if the vehicle they're in is what they actually need and will work for them. I always recommend a much longer road test, going over roads you normally travel during your daily commute, if possible. Some dealerships are very cooperative, will even allow overnight road tests. And the idea of being able to test on winter roads on a vehicle you're going to depend on your life being capable of handling those winter roads is an absolute bonus.
0: All right. So this thing about waiting until December, very American, which is why it's great to have a Canadian expert. Ignore that. This fall could be when it's best to get a car. Any other timing, any other deadlines, Brian, any other timing, any other deadlines we should be thinking about while we have you?
1: Well, the big deadline or the big date in my mind is going to be the first Monday in November, the date of the midterm elections. And that's where we could see a reversal of what's happening in the U.S. administration. However, remember, no matter if the Democrats sweep the House of Representatives and the Senate, all these tariffs that we're subjected to were done under presidential executive powers. And unless they can come up with laws to circumvent that, we're still looking at heavy-duty tariffs. One thing we should all be aware of when we're looking at vehicles on a lot, here's an important tip. Read the serial number. The first digit of any vehicle tells you where it was made. One means it was manufactured in the U.S., two means it was manufactured in Canada, and three means it was manufactured in Mexico. And generally speaking, if you're looking at a Canadian-built vehicle and a Mexican-built vehicle, you may end up suffering less from the tariff effects.
0: All right. Well, this is brand new for QR Mornings, but here to stay. Motor Monday, when we check in with Brian Turner on your car, your truck, your road tripping and traveling news. Also a writer at driving.ca. Thanks so much, Brian.
1: You're welcome, and safe and hopefully cheap driving, everyone.
0: 6:41 Monday morning. Brian Turner, who is one of Canada's automotive experts, has always been on our afternoon show here. But now, officially, Flames Now is your new afternoon show from 4 until 6 in the afternoon. So Brian is going to join us on Monday mornings. And when I was on Connect in the afternoon, we used to get more messages for Brian about all questions from windshield wipers to car mats to timing of putting your winter tires on. Whatever question you have for Brian, send them to me either through our text 403-974-8255 or on the answering machine 403-444-4330, and we will get into the mailbag of Motor Monday on morning shows as well, because Brian absolutely loves getting your messages. Now, on the show today, some big sports stories to break down. One, the Flames preseason over the weekend. It is the last time they will have preseason. They will have games in the Scotiabank Saddle Dome because this is their final year in the Saddle Dome. And then next season, they will be in the brand new Scotia Place. So a lot happening, having your team in the iconic building for the very last time. And the biggest thing that happened over the weekend was barely, but thanks to Rene Paredes, the Calgary Stampeders did beat the winless Ottawa Redblacks, keeping their playoff hopes alive. Dave McIver will have more throughout your morning show here on QR Mornings. 6:43. Welcome, QR Mornings. My name is Sarah Crosby. Brenda Neufeld is filling in this morning in our newsroom. Coming up, the Calgary Fire Department continues to work at the Eco Fire at the landfill in the southeast. Brenda has the latest coming up in your news.
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3: QR Calgary 770 News Hit. 12,000 people registered for a free concert for unity at the Confluence Sunday, for which artists donated their time. Forever Canadian founder Thomas Lukaszek says it was a way to rally Albertans with less than a month to go before the separation referendum. He plans to announce a change in tactics for the campaign later this morning. Meanwhile, Premier Danielle Smith became emotional over the weekend addressing a virtual assembly about the province's future in Canada. She talked about the frustration and anger Albertans have felt over their treatment by Ottawa, but says, why walk away now when we're finally winning? More than 800 cubic meters of soil was delivered to the Eco Landfill site over the weekend to help suppress the blaze smoldering since September 6th. Air quality monitoring around the site continues. And Parliament is back in session today after a three-month summer break. The Prime Minister has said his government will introduce some of the most consequential legislation in decades. Just ahead of QR Calgary Time Saver Traffic, I'm Brenda Neufeld.
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9: Good morning. Starting to see some of those usual delays popping up northbound Deerfoot approaching the Anderson construction. McLeod Trail also undergoing construction at both Bannister Road and Anderson Road. Speeds are down to 50 and there are lane realignments for both directions. But otherwise, it's moving well all the way in towards downtown. A pretty good go on Glenmore Trail across the city. Same with Crowchild Trail, so far sitting delay free. Same with Sarcee out of the southwest. And then we've also got work continuing out of the northwest through Montgomery on 16th Avenue. Eastbound approaching 44th Street. It's for water main work. Keep left. $5 faves delivered to you? Yeah, it's real. Skip's delivering $5 deals all over Alberta. 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For QR Calgary Time Saver Traffic, I'm Brandy Warren.
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0: 6:49 Monday morning. Welcome to the show. If you're just joining us, if you've just found us, well, let me get you into Chicago. How would that feel? We have a trip right now valued at $15,000. Yeah. $15,000. This is flights. This is hotel. This is tickets to Wrigley Field to see the All-Star Game and the Home Run Derby. 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The code word right now is escape. Escape. 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Your next word comes up at 7:48 this morning.
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0: 6:50 Monday morning. Welcome to the show. It's QR Mornings. Let me ask you this. Have you ever seen someone steal something right in front of your face and it happens so quickly and you're so shocked, you have no idea what to do? Should I have done something? Should I have said something? Oh, what just happened? I spent the weekend in Edmonton watching my son play baseball. So their main strip is Jasper Avenue. And my husband and I, because it's gorgeous, right? Keep in mind, it's hot. It's gorgeous. My husband and I are walking along Jasper Avenue looking for somewhere to have lunch on Saturday. And we're strolling and we're chatting and we're looking at all the different clothing stores and restaurants and patios and just enjoying the sunshine. And on that street, they have a Dairy Queen. And so this man, who appears to be homeless, but I don't know his situation, so maybe not, appears to be homeless, puts his bag down in front of the Dairy Queen, looks around, looks inside the store, whips the front door open, runs inside to the cooler, loads his arms up with cakes and Dairy Queen cakes, frozen cakes, kicks the door open, picks his bag up off the sidewalk, and sprints. I was like, did he just steal 5 ice cream cakes? What do we do? Should we call someone? And my husband's like, did you get a good look at him? I'm like, no, I didn't get a good look at him. I was looking around Edmonton. He was somewhere between the ages of like 30 and 59 with a hood on, maybe 30 to 59, maybe 6 feet tall, 5'8". I don't know. I've never seen someone so close to me just take whatever you wanted. And then at the same time, we went to a couple different malls in Edmonton, and maybe it's because I don't go into malls a lot, I was surprised at how many security guards are in the hallways, in the food courts, in different stores. It was interesting. Have you ever seen someone just up close and personal, right in front of your eyeballs, your face, just thieve, steal, take? It's shocking because it goes against every societal and social norm we have that you pay for what is not yours. It was a very odd encounter. And I also wondered how he was going to eat so much Dairy Queen cake because it was a lot of cake to get through. You would need a freezer. 6:53, welcome to QR Mornings. Passionate Stamps fan, this is the best place for you because every morning at this time, we check in on your Stampeders report with Mark Steven.
14: I'm Mark Steven with your Calgary Stampeder report brought to you by your Alberta Ford dealers. It may be a couple of days after the big play, but I'm sure Stampeder fans are still buzzing after the last play of Saturday's contest. Renny Paredes kicks a game-winning 62-yard field goal. He sent the stadium into a frenzy. He also kept the Stampeder's playoff hopes alive and set a record for the longest field goal in team history and one of the longest in CFL history. And while Paredes was the focus of the win, a couple of other Stampeders stood out. I thought Vernon Adams was overall effective, although there was a mid-game slump. Receiver Jalen Philpott seemed to be attacking the defense with another level of intensity as he caught 9 passes. But once the cheering subsides, the Stampeders will have to look at a couple of areas. Ottawa recorded 5 passing touchdowns. That's too many. And the Stampeders were again in double digits in penalties. Those are a couple of reasons why the game stayed so tight right to the end. I'm Mark Steven, and that's your Calgary Stampeder report, brought to you by your Alberta Ford dealers.
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25: Let's do it.
0: Let's do it.
14: Well, this would be the longest kick in Calgary Stampeder history. It would be second longest in CFL history. So, I mean, why not?
26: Yeah, listen, like I said, I wouldn't put my money on anybody other than Renee right now. I also wish he didn't have to attempt this. So let's see, 57 he hit earlier, and he had, like, we're right at the cusp.
14: 62, there's no wear, a little bit of wind. Here we go. This is for the game. The snap, it's down. He stepped into the ball. It's going, it's going, it's going, it's going. And you've got to be kidding me. You've got to be kidding me. A miracle. 62-yard field goal has won the game for the Calgary Stampeders. Are you kidding me? What a ball by the great Rene Paredes.
25: That was a lot of fun, if I'm being honest.
0: Mm-hmm. But stressful.
25: Oh, and it was such a cool experience. Like, it was a very sad reason Greg Peterson was not on our broadcast this weekend. He's at his brother's funeral in Nashville. Mm-hmm. So Rob Cote stepped in. Rob Cote did an amazing job. Just turns out that Rob Cote was Rene Paredes's roommate when they played for the Calgary Stampeders. They coach football together, and obviously they are buddies. So he's doing the color. That's who you're hearing there with Mark Steven. Yeah. He's going nuts. Nobody thought, well, if you thought Renee was going to make it, good on you. But Renee is 41. He doesn't hit 62-yard field goals. He didn't really ever hit 62-yard field goals when he was playing. So we're kind of standing there on the sideline going, I don't think he's going to make this. Mm. And then he drills it. Obviously, the Stamps in a must-win game walk it off 48-30. The GOAT, as you heard Rob Cote say there, he does it for the Stamps, keeps them alive in the playoff race. What a finish to the game. You want to complain that they barely beat the team that had any wins? Go ahead. They needed the win. They got the win. And the Stamps will see Ottawa again this weekend. But yeah, it was an incredible finish.
0: Quick question. How old can you be and still be a kicker?
25: As long as you're hitting 62-yard field goals, as long as you want.
0: Love that answer. Coming up next, Dr. J, your on-call family physician, Dr. Ted Jablonski, chimes in on what to do to stay healthy when you're trying to make it to 100 years old.
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1: This is Global News. I'm Brenda Neufeld, clear and 11 degrees at 7 o'clock. The founder of the Forever Canadian campaign says they're changing tactics with less than a month to go until the referendum. Thomas Lukaszczyk says he'll be announcing a significant change in direction for the campaign later this morning, saying more needs to be done. The urgency to get the message out was part of the reason for Sunday's free Concert for Unity at the Confluence, where thousands turned out. Lukaszczyk says it's not just the separation question he has a problem with in this referendum.
2: There are questions on this referendum that definitely will define what our values are. And if we want to be remembered as a responsible community, a community that cares about others, community that cares about being Canadian first, we have to come out and vote. We can't take anything for granted.
1: Coming up, the Premier got emotional talking about separation over the weekend, but first, QR Calgary Time Saver Traffic.
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9: Hey, good morning. We've definitely got some delays now on northbound Deerfoot heading up towards the Anderson construction. Just the usual slowdowns. McLeod Trail approaching Bannister Road and Anderson Road. Also starting to see some northbound slowdowns with construction continuing. Speeds are down to 50 along those stretches. We've got a new crash over on Stony Trail northbound just after Pagan Trail in the southeast. It's in your left lane with crews on scene, so keep right. Also on the west end of Stony Trail westbound at Highway 8, we've got reports of a collision. And then also in the southwest, reports of a new problem on Bow Trail at 37th Street in the eastbound lanes. If you're heading through the northwest through Montgomery, 16th Avenue eastbound down to a single left lane for water main work, but still moving okay so far for your Monday. 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For QR Calgary Time Saver Traffic, I'm Brandy Warren.
1: Premier Danielle Smith gave an impassioned and emotional speech over the weekend at an online forum on the province's future. She choked back tears while recounting indignities Alberta workers suffered with the federal government seeking to shut down the oil and gas sector. But she says that's all changed since Prime Minister Mark Carney entered the picture.
3: Pipelines went from impossible to a national priority. And that didn't happen by accident. It happened because Albertans got loud and stayed loud. So to Albertans watching online who are hurting, I say this, your anger was not wasted. Our fellow Canadians listened and the country changed course. Why walk away from the table when we're finally winning at it?
1: Albertans go to the polls October 19th. The federal government is promising significant economic legislation as MPs return to Parliament today. Global's David Aiken tells us the first piece of legislation is the Building Canada Strong Act to speed up project approvals.
4: So any project, not just a major project like pipelines or mines, but any project that requires federal government approval, Mark Carney is promising, as he says, one project, one review, 1 year. That would be pretty quick. Business groups really like this idea that it's going to be quick. There is going to be some controversy, though. Environmental groups think there'll be got corners cut. Indigenous groups, New Democrats, they're going to have some concerns about speeding up approvals for development projects.
1: The Liberals are moving into this session with a surge in the polls and a string of floor crossings and by-elections that moved the Liberals from a minority to a thin majority government. And firefighters continue to work to suppress the fire at the Eco Recycling Landfill, which has been burning since September 6th. More than 800 cubic meters of soil and cover materials were delivered to the site over the weekend. Breaking news when it happens. Our next scheduled news at 7:15. I'm Brenda Neufeld.
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1: Environment Canada Calgary weather, mainly sunny today, a high of 27 degrees. A few clouds tonight, down to 8. Tomorrow, sunny and 24, and continuing sunny right up until Friday when we'll see a chance of showers. Right now, it's 11.
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0: 7:05 Monday morning. Welcome to the show. Brand new time. 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If you're used to hearing Dr. J, Dr. Ted Jablonski a little later in the show, he is now booked in for your appointments. 7:05 Monday morning joins us to talk everything about your health and your well-being, your family, and more. 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
10: Good morning.
0: Did you have a gorgeous weekend in the sunshine? As a doctor, did you appreciate all that vitamin sunshine goodness coming your way?
10: Oh, you don't know who you're talking about. Absolutely. Spent a lot of time outside this weekend. It was glorious. It really, really was.
0: It was glorious. It was really nice. It was a fantastic end to summer. All right, let's get to the morbidity gap. That's a bad segue, but here we go. I was reading a story in the BBC about the morbidity gap, and it said the difference between life expectancy and healthy life expectancy is the morbidity gap. And the chart said number one, USA, number two, Australia, and then number three for not rocking it is Canada. And that really surprised me that we don't fare well.
10: Agreed. This was really, really interesting. And you really, really made me work because I was trying to look at all the stats and trying to make sense out of all of this. But it really, really is quite interesting. So the States actually come through much worse. So if it's a time to sort of point fingers down south, they are actually losing ground for both. Actually, life expectancy has not gone up as much as other countries, and their morbidity gap, or the years of living in sort of misery, as you were, is much higher than Canada. So we're doing a little bit better, but that's not good enough. We're number three on that gap number in the world, and that's actually quite surprising to me, because I thought we would be doing a lot better than that.
0: I also thought we would be doing much better than that based on our health care, based on our way of living, based on our fresh air, based on our exercise. Yeah. I was surprised to see it go USA, Australia, and Canada. And then you can get through the full list. It's every single country in the world. Reasons why, Dr. J, insights into why we are not rocking these later years of our life?
10: Yeah, so it's interesting. So, you know, how can you approach this? So the countries with the lowest gap are not, they're not living long. So that's not a good population to look at. These are generally developing countries where their life expectancy is much worse than ours. So there's no gap because they're dying at very young ages. So you have to look at, okay, where's a country where they have a relatively high life expectancy and the smallest gap possible? These are countries like Japan, Singapore, South Korea. These are countries that are heavily into screening, heavily into preventative health, really honor a healthy lifestyle, sort of like what we're supposed to be doing, but maybe they're better at it than us. So we've actually, you know, to try to put a positive spin on this, if you look at life expectancy from 1990 to 2026, we've done extremely well. Like we've added another 5-6 years onto our life, men more than women. So men have actually caught up to women a little bit. Women traditionally have always lived longer by a good 4 years. So we've caught up a little bit on the men's side. So overall, we've done really, really well. But yeah, this little bit of a lagging on the quality of life. And the quality of life, what they looked at are things like musculoskeletal issues, like so how much pain you might have, mobility, sensory things like vision, hearing, mental health stuff, so cognitive things like memory and mental health. And those are the scales that we're sort of not doing as well on as we get really old. How do we do better? Good question. I mean, this is what this study really gets us thinking. How can we do better in those later years?
0: The countries you were mentioning for people who have longer life expectancies and they're healthy while they're doing it. I've watched enough food documentaries and living documentaries that they will say it is the food. It is smaller portions. It is fresh food. It is staying away from the drive-thrus. It is a smaller meal life living in Japan, China, Singapore, wherever you are in those countries. And the food has so much to do with it because then it's how your insides are doing. It's your exercise. It's your weight. It's the pressure on your knees and your hips and your heart.
10: Yeah, you're absolutely correct on that. If you look, if you just did like obesity scales and those countries with higher obesity rates are going to do worse here. Countries a little bit lower obesity rates, a little bit, it's a more mobile population who's eating more fish, less red meat, who's eating better, healthier, they win on this. So you're absolutely right looking at those kind of parameters. You know, countries are screening well for cancer and are really have some kind of public policy about selling healthy foods, have less fast food restaurants, have, you know, all these things. That is where it's back to basics, right? So, you know, getting out there and exercising, eating really healthy, actually, you will probably do better in elderly ages.
0: We always celebrate the congratulations. They made it to 100. Or look who's now 105, 110. But I don't know if we often, with those age congratulation moments, think about how the person actually is when they get to that number. Great to make it to the number, but you want to be physically, emotionally, mentally healthy to get there and not just be a shell of yourself still existing in this physical world.
10: Absolutely. Although statistically, you went down a weird thing because usually if you hit around 90, you actually are generally doing better than somebody who is mid-80s, which is a bizarre thing. The longer you live, the more likely you are to be that healthy person who actually is pretty reasonable. If somebody really has a lot of health problems, they generally do not live to 100. You know, they couldn't be a shell living 10 extra years not doing anything. You generally die. So people actually live past, and the cutoff is around that 90 mark. If you live past 90, you're generally going to, you have a better chance statistically of living to 95 or to even to 100. So it's a bit of an oddity there. But yeah, you're absolutely right. Like who of us would want to live a long, long, long life but have it be miserable for 10 or 15 years right at the end? We'd rather live a good full life, die in your sleep and be over with it, right? So you have this morbidity gap is zero, right? You have no morbidity. Now, it's never going to happen, and obviously we can't predict how the end is for any of us, but that's the goal, eh? To have this morbidity gap be as short as possible.
0: The difference between life expectancy and healthy life expectancy is the morbidity gap. And in this chart published in the BBC, USA is first for worst. They're the worst. United States is worse. Number one, then Australia, and then Canada. And I found that so surprising. We were in the top three. So I wanted Dr. J to weigh in on it. Appreciate you being here. New time for Dr. J, Monday mornings, 7:05. Thanks so much, Dr. Ted.
10: You betcha.
0: 7:13 Monday morning. I saw something interesting also that coincides with this conversation on Instagram of all places on the weekend. And the person said it occurred to them with the fact we now have screens at all of our gas pumps that we have come so far where we can't have any mind wandering, any enjoying the fresh air. Even when pumping our gas, we have to be staring at a screen. So screens in restaurants, screens at gas stations, you just can't ever escape it. You can never have a free thought and just enjoy yourself because you're always attached, even when pumping gas. And I thought that's a great point because everywhere I go now, every gas pump also has a screen getting you to buy something or get a car wash, something they want you to do. 7:14 Monday morning. Thank you for being here. It is QR Mornings. Brenda Neufeld filling in for Tony King this morning. Coming up in her news, Calgary police investigating speed as a factor in a weekend crash that left a motorcyclist with serious life-altering injuries. More coming up.
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1: Forever Canadian founder Thomas Lukaszek has signaled a change in direction is coming for the campaign with less than a month to go until the referendum. He says he'll be announcing a change in tactics later this morning. He made the comment at a free Unity concert at the Confluence yesterday, attended by thousands of people. Firefighters continue to work to suppress the blaze at the eco-recycling landfill, which has been burning since September 6th. More than 800 cubic meters of soil and cover materials were delivered to the site over the weekend. Calgary police are investigating speed as a factor in a crash that left a motorcyclist with serious life-altering injuries. Police say the man in his 20s left the roadway on Bow Trail Saturday night and struck a lamppost between 33rd and 37th Street Southwest. Conservative leader Pierre Poilievre is doubling down on his objection to Canada becoming an associate member of the European Union. He used a rally in Ontario yesterday to say Canada will never be the 28th state of the EU. Just ahead of QR Calgary Time Saver Traffic, I'm Brenda Neufeld.
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1: Canadian Union. He used a rally in Ontario yesterday to say Canada will never be the 28th state of the EU. Just ahead of QR Calgary Time Saver Traffic, I'm Brenda Neufeld.
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2: Good morning. Happy Monday. If you're over in the southeast end of the city, there's an incident on northbound Stony Trail near Pagan Trail that's causing about a 15-minute delay. You're going to need to keep over to the right to get past it. We've got 52nd Street as an alternate route. That's moving pretty delay-free. And if you're coming in from south of the city, try Deerfoot. It's just the usual delays approaching the Anderson construction zone. Also in the southwest, westbound Stony Trail at the Highway 8 turnoff, we've got reports of a collision over there. Checking up on McLeod Trail, you've got construction going on at Bannister Road and Anderson Road. Speeds are down to 50. There's lane realignments in place as well, but traffic's still moving okay. We've got a good drive on Glenmore. Crowchild's moving well out of the northwest end. And if you're heading into downtown, a reminder that Memorial Drive is down to a single eastbound lane from the Peace Bridge all the way out towards Center Street. It's for flood mitigation work. 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
7: 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Welcome to QR Mornings. My name is Sarah Crosby. 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

7:21 Monday morning. Welcome to the show. One of the things I share with you often is I was the person in my family who did not go along the path of all my other family members. My mom, teacher. My dad was an elementary school principal. My brother married a teacher. My aunt and uncle, teachers. Everyone's a teacher. So knowing this world, I know that teachers do something that maybe not everyone knows, and that is they put little snacks in their desk so that if they have a student who comes to them and they have no breakfast or no lunch, then Mrs. Crosby has a granola bar or an apple or something in there just to fill that tummy up a little. There's a really worrisome stat in our country, and it's 1 in 3 children arrive to school hungry. Now, this can be they've had a little

0: breakfast, but not enough breakfast. This can be they've had no breakfast, or just families are doing their absolute best, but the food really that a 5-year-old, a 10-year-old would need and want to have just can't get in the home. Parents just aren't making enough, which brings us to this. QR Calgary partnering with Make Happy Tummies, which is a Canadian program that supports children getting food they need, including a school nutrition program. Right now until October 4th, you can make sure children have something to eat before they get to school through the easiest and most fun way possible. And that is Stacked Pancake House and Breakfast House, raising money to support students and the food they need with the Happy Pancake. You go, you order the Happy Pancake, you eat the Happy Pancake. Proceeds from the Happy Pancake go towards Make Happy Tummies. And again, I'd like you to know this because if I'm going to tell you about something, then I think you should know we are personally connected to it. I made a donation to Make Happy Tummies the last time they did this because I think it's important that children have every opportunity to rock the day ahead of them. And so if you are out getting breakfast or you're planning breakfast, get a Happy Pancake. And you can also change a little life as well. 7:23, it was a huge, huge weekend in sports. Stampeders stay alive. Calgary Flames kick off their last season in the Saddle Dome before they move to the new digs. Dave McIver will cover it all coming up.
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0: 7:27 with I Got a New Haircut, Dave McIver, on your Monday morning.
11: Yeah, starting to leak back the old front of the hairline for me a little bit. We'll see how
0: leak
11: that goes.
0: Leak back.
11: It's starting to leak a little bit backwards. It's leaking on me, but my guys at Queensland Barber took care of me. Shout out Abe and Allie. Make a nice little cut down there at Queensland Barber. You were talking about the new building.
0: Uh-huh.
11: That thing is coming along quick, is
0: Scotia
11: it not?
0: Scotia Place.
11: Yeah, Scotia Place. So down at the game last night, working it with, well, the whole crew. Let's be honest, the whole crew was down there. The first preseason game, Stamps fall. This is how tired I am. Flames fall 4-2 to the Seattle Kraken. But I hadn't been down there in probably a few months to see the new building. And that thing is really coming along. Like, you know when sometimes these big projects are going on and you're like, mm-hmm. I don't have any idea how they're going to make it for the beginning of next season.
0: Yeah.
11: Don't want to jinx it, but barring any setbacks, looks like it's going to be ready a couple months in advance.
0: Buildings are like people. Sometimes you see someone you haven't seen in a while and you think like, wow, you look radically different. Not the same if you see them every single day.
11: No.
0: But when you dip into Scotia Place, you do think, oh, that has come a long way in 3 weeks, 3 months.
11: Yeah, it's super cool. But it is the last season at the Dome. Wasn't a packed house or anything last night. I think it'll be a busy night on October 1st when they have their home opener. But it was interesting to watch some of the players last night, right? Because there's a lot of young guys who are pushing to try and make a spot. Preseason is shorter. Mm-hmm. It's only four games, not eight. So you don't have that many cracks if you're a young guy to impress the brass, if you will. I thought Zane Parekh had a good first two periods, struggled a bit in the third. Idar Suniev, he's on fire right now. He's got three goals, all three goals the Flames have scored in the preseason. So, yeah, going to be interesting to see what happens as we go into the game on Tuesday. And then, just moving forward here through camp. It's a quick one. Going to be the regular season and pretty much right away.
0: Before you know it, we'll leak into it together.
11: Let's do it.
0: Coming up next on the show, speaking of our hockey, speaking of preseason, Megan Mickelson, her first game as well. She is your color commentator. She joins us coming up next.
12: This is Global News. I'm Brenda Neufeld. Clear and 11 degrees at 7:30. The founder of the Forever Canadian campaign says their direction is going to be significantly changing. Thomas Lukaszek has planned an announcement for later this morning with less than a month to go until the separation referendum. He says more needs to be done in the home stretch. Part of the reason for a concert on unity held yesterday at the Confluence where thousands turned out for the free event. Lukaszek has been literally driving the campaign bus for 17 months now.
13: I learned so much about Alberta. I've been to places in Alberta that I never thought I would ever visit. And no matter where I was, that the common theme is we're proud Canadians.
12: Groups like Let's Talk Alberta also continue to get their message out. They'll be in Calgary tomorrow for a flag waving in town hall. Coming up, MPs return to Ottawa today for a new session of Parliament. First, QR Calgary Time Saver traffic.
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15: Hey, good morning. Happy Monday. We've got an issue down in the southeast causing big delays on northbound Stony Trail. This is just after Pagan Trail on the left side of the road. So keep over to the right, but it's about a 20-minute delay back towards Glenmore Trail. Try 52nd Street, or if you're coming in from south of the city, take Deerfoot. It's just the usual slowdowns approaching the Anderson Construction Zone at this point. McLeod Trail is a pretty good option in towards downtown, just the construction zones at Bannister Road and Anderson Road to get through. Glenmore is moving pretty well. Same with Crowchild Trail. well. Just the usual slowdowns around those spots in the northwest end. We've also got a collision in the southwest on westbound Stony Trail at the Highway 8 turnoff, but luckily not causing a major delay. Just watch out for those crews on scene. Time's almost up to win a Corvette Stingray convertible or $100,000 cash. 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For QR Calgary Time Saver Traffic, I'm Brandy Warren.
12: MPs returned to Parliament today against the backdrop of a dramatically escalated U.S. trade war.
16: This is a crucial session of the House of Commons. We are going to introduce some of the most consequential legislation, not just of this government, but in decades.
12: One of those pieces of legislation is the Build Canada Strong Act, which aims to get project approvals done more quickly. There's also a wide-ranging bill focused on making the economy more resilient that labor groups worry will restrict their ability to strike. The Liberals also plan to extend the break on the gas tax. Firefighters continue to work to suppress the fire at the Eco Recycling Landfill, which has been burning since September 6th. More than 800 cubic meters of soil and cover materials was delivered to the site over the weekend. Calgary police are investigating speed as a factor in a crash that left a motorcyclist with serious life-altering injuries. Police say the man in his 20s left the road on Bow Trail Saturday night and struck a lamppost between 33rd and 37th Street Southwest. The son of supermodel Cindy Crawford has died. A family representative for Crawford and her husband, Randy Gerber, say their son, Presley, died on Sunday at a rehab facility at the age of 27. U.S. President Trump is being sued by three news organizations who were blocked from the White House over the weekend. Trump says he barred them because of reporting he deemed to be fake news. CNN, MS Now, and Politico let Trump's administration know they're filing a lawsuit. Breaking news when it happens, our next scheduled news at 7:45. I'm Brenda Neufeld.
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12: Environment Canada Calgary weather, mainly sunny, up to 27 for today. A few clouds and a low of 8 tonight, and then sunny and 24 tomorrow. 20 degrees Wednesday, mix of sun and cloud and 16 Thursday, and then a chance of showers and cooler on Friday. Right now it's 11.
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18: If it's happening in Calgary, you'll hear it here. 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
0: Monday morning. Welcome to QR Mornings. You just heard Dave McIver talking about the fact the Calgary Flames, first preseason game done. Joining us to discuss how it felt being in the Saddle Dome for the last time as the first time of a season, it is Megan Mickelson, our color commentator, two-time Olympic gold medalist, one of Canada's most accomplished international hockey defensemen, hockey analyst, and most importantly, proud mom. Welcome back to the show, Megan.
19: Well, thanks for having me. That's a good way to start my Monday morning, getting my tires pumped by you. So thank you for that.
0: What was it like knowing this weekend when you stepped into the dome, that was the last time you will have a preseason game? That was the first last time being in a place you've called home for so long.
19: Yeah, well, first off, it was just great to be back in the broadcast booth. You know, ever since the partnership with QR and the Flames was announced, I think we were all extremely excited for that. And, you know, with all of the uncertainty that we had around, you know, when we were going to be back in the booth, it was so awesome to be back up in our vantage point, which is one of the best in the National Hockey League, something Derek and I talk about all the time. It's such a great place to call a game from. So to be back in the booth was fantastic. I'm not going to lie, the first preseason game came pretty quick. It's a short preseason and training camp for all the players and for us as broadcasters as well. So, felt like it came quick, and you're drinking out of a fire hose a little bit. But great to get the first game under our belts for the entire crew. Everyone did a fantastic job getting that broadcast up and running. But it was the first of many laughs. I think that we're going to be saying that quite a bit, even, after the game last night. We said that was the last first preseason game at the Saddle Dome, and the game tomorrow is going to be the last preseason game at the Saddle Dome, because the last two games are going to be played in Seattle on Thursday and then up in Edmonton on Saturday. So, one of the many first of laughs, I should say. So it was great to be back in the booth, though, that's for sure.
0: I wonder if that's going to get frustrating/annoying by about November, when someone's going to say, this is the last time the Devils are ever going to play here. And someone's going to say, enough. We're not doing the lasts anymore.
19: Or the last time Sidney Crosby plays in the Saddle Dome, or Alex Ovechkin, or the last Battle of Alberta in the Saddle Dome. Yeah, there's going to be many, many of those. But I think, what's exciting about that is it feels like it makes every single game that much more meaningful. Mm-hmm. And I know in speaking with people around the organization and the game ops folks, like, every single game is going to be exciting. And they have a lot planned around making sure that this is a very memorable season at the Saddle Dome.
0: What caught your attention this weekend? Because it is fewer preseason games, which mean the young stars have shorter chances to really make an impression. But did you see some synergy or a player and you thought, now that is interesting?
19: Well, there was, and just talking about the game, last night in particular. So, for the Flames, Ryan Huska has said, they basically have two game groups, one younger group, which we saw last night, and then an older group, which we'll see or expecting to see in the game against the Canucks tomorrow night. So last night's game, a lot of young players, guys that are fighting for jobs. And then, young superstars in Matt Bagridden and Zane Parekh. So just in, looking at the game last night specifically, one player that was absolutely outstanding and stood out to me, and I'm sure to everybody else, Ryan Huska mentioned him on the post-game show, was Idar Suniev. He scored both of the Flames goals last night, but it wasn't just the goal scoring. It was his details around playing a complete game, which is what they want to see from him. He also scored in the prospects game against the Oilers, so he scored three of the Flames goals so far in all the games that they've played here. So he was a guy that really stood out to me. He's got a great shot. And he utilized that and attacked the net and was obviously very productive. Another guy, and he left the game early because he laid a hit on Ville Outavainen early in the game, and then ended up subsequently fighting John Hayden, who was standing up for his teammate and then had a game misconduct and was tossed from the game. Brendan Hoffman didn't play a lot because he was gone early in the first period, but I thought he was super impactful, and I know that he jumped out to a lot of people as well. And then Sam Honzek for me was a real standout. He missed pretty much all of last season with a shoulder injury. He hadn't played a game since November the 15th. So we weren't sure what we were going to see from Sam Honzek. He's such a young, promising player, but he was one of the best players for the Flames last night. And then I thought Zane Parekh, who we talk about so often, he looked very confident with the puck. And his goal is to continue to establish himself as an everyday NHLer. He had a great finish to the regular season last season. And I feel like last night was a really good jumping off point for him. He's so fun to watch, super dynamic. We spoke with Cale MacLean after the game, and one thing that he mentioned was for Zane, making sure that he simplifies his game at times and doesn't hang on to it too long. So still working to find that balance. But I thought that he looked really strong as well. So, for guys, it's a really short camp, like you mentioned, Sarah. And, you have to perform. You have to stand out. There's no excuses. That's something the coaching staff has stressed with them is, there might be some rust. Yes, you're under a lot of pressure. No, you don't have a lot of time, but at the end of the day, you got to show what you got in these games, and that's what they're going to be evaluated upon. So, for players, it's hard, and I know what it's like. You mm-hmm. come into camp in September, and you haven't played a game in 5 or 6 months, and you're trying to get the rust off, but you're being evaluated. With the national team, we had camps every September. So I know exactly what it's like to come in and be under fire and under pressure. So for these guys, you gotta show what you got. And I feel like two guys in particular for me last night were Sam Honzek and Idar Suniev.
0: Every week we will check in with Megan Mickelson to see what she's seeing while she covers the Calgary Flames for QR Calgary. Have a fantastic Monday, Megan. Thank you so much.
19: Yeah, thanks for having me.
0: 7:43 from the preseason game. The Flames did lose 4-2 to the Kraken, but preseason with the Young Stars. Into your markets and business with Dave Popowicz from the Popowicz Carmelli Advisory Group, CIBC Wagundy. Good morning, Mr. Dave. How are the markets looking?
20: Good morning, Sarah. They're a little bit mixed, but not too bad. It's not a bad start to the week, given some of the volatility we saw last week.
0: Now, how are we doing based on the fact you said we need stock markets to shake off last week's fears?
20: Well, there was lots going on last week. You think about the rising oil prices. They would have crested about $109 last week. You've got bond yields moving higher. You've got a Fed increasing interest rates. And market having to digest all of that. Really, I think the question is, can the markets shake that off this week? Interesting start. If you look at the numbers, the TSX was up in the very early trade, although it's moved into negative territory right now, down 35 points at 35,771. And if you look at the sub-index on that, Sarah, no surprise there. You got oil stocks under a bit of pressure holding our index back. The S&P is doing a little bit better. Let's call it up 47 points now, 76. 997. We've got oil prices down 308, nearly trade at $93. And you got Canadian dollar down 6 basis points, 71.41. So I think the early market trade here is going to have to be whether or not we think some of that pressure is coming out of the oil markets, and therefore taking some inflationary pressure out. That's what the market's going to have to trade on today.
0: Perfect. We will check in 1 hour from now. Thanks so much, Dave.
20: Sounds good, Sarah. See ya.
0: 7:45 Monday morning. Coming up in Brendan Neufeld's news, I'll look at the latest on the Eco Landfill fire and how they are trying to continue to suppress the flames, the smoke. She has the latest. 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
12: With less than a month before the October 19th referendum, the group Forever Canadian says it's changing its tactics. Founder Thomas Lukaszczyk says he'll be announcing a significant change in direction later this morning, saying more has to be done in the days leading up to the vote. The Calgary Fire Department continues to work on fire suppression at the Eco Landfill in the southeast. More than 800 cubic meters of soil and cover materials were delivered Saturday, while air quality monitoring continues at the site. Police are investigating speed as a factor in a weekend crash that left a motorcyclist with serious life-altering injuries. It happened on Bow Trail between 33rd and 37th Street Southwest. MPs return from their summer break today with the economy in center focus as the trade war with the U.S. continues to escalate and the opposition conservatives sharpen their attacks over the cost of living. The Liberals are expected to introduce a bill to extend relief for the excise tax on fuel. Just ahead of QR Calgary Time Saver Traffic, I'm Brenda Neufeld.
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15: Hey, good morning. Happy Monday. If you're traveling through the southeast, we've got a crash on Stony Trail northbound just after Pagan Trail. Keep right. It's about a 10-minute delay, but honestly, I would stay the course. It's moving a bit better than 52nd Street. Deerfoot Trail is also pretty slow this morning out of the southeast. Northbound, you're slow from Mackenzietown all the way up towards the Anderson construction. And McLeod Trail is busy heading through the Bannister Road construction. Speeds are down to 50, and there's a left lane closure. Out of the southwest, Glenmore Trail eastbound, slow from Sarcy Trail towards 14th Street, and then traffic starts to open up. We've also got a crash westbound Stony Trail at the Highway 8 turnoff. And then out of the northwest, Crowchild Trail southbound, just the usual slowdown approaching McMahon Stadium and 24th Avenue. Discover Knix, that's K-N-I-X. 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
0: 403-444-4330. That is the number to our 1988 super cool, super rad answering machine. Anything that's in your brain can also be on the machine, from how you felt about seeing Premier Daniel Smith choked up this weekend in an online forum about separation to seeing the Stampeders win. Anything in your brain and your heart can also be on the tape.
2: Hi, Sarah Crosby. I just am calling in to say, so the Calgary Stampeders just won the Saturday night football game because of a field goal. And I'm so happy that I could just scream, but I'm not a good screamer. I bet you you are. Maybe you could scream. Thanks, Sarah. Bye. Woofie, the Stampeders won. Bye.
0: No, actually, I don't scream very much. I mean, my voice peaks in regular speak. I'm a little high-pitched. I'm not much of a screamer. I will yell, I will cheer at a sporting event. But screaming? Not so much. Coming up next, more on your Stamps, more on your Flames with Mr. Dave McIver and your sports.
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0: 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What?
3: Say it. I was waiting for you to play the clip that you had specifically saved for me when the Blue Jays started winning.
0: Oh.
3: And I didn't hear anything. I was waiting for you to fire that off because you were going to take your little ride after this weekend on your high horse about how the Blue Jays were back in it and that they were going to make the playoffs.
0: Dave declared the Blue Jays dead last week. Dead, gone, donezo. Now, here's the situation. According to all my readings of the Blue Jays stories today, they're still in it because they won yesterday.
3: They're shutting everybody down, though, it seems like.
0: They're also hanging on by one fingernail.
3: Yeah, they are not making it. No, they...
0: There's a chance.
3: I guess you could say there's a chance. Yeah, yeah, that would definitely be a thing you could say. But they literally shut down their all-star pitcher. Vladdy left the game. Not that Vladdy's been anything this year at all, but...
0: Lower back stiffness.
3: He had some lower back stiffness or tightness, so he left the game yesterday. And the Blue Jays did win, but they got absolutely zero help out of the out-of-town scoreboard. Like, they're chasing the White Sox. Technically, they're chasing the Rangers. They could be chasing the Guardians. They're three games back. They're 4-6 in their last 10. That great run since the All-Star game has went away, and I think the Blue Jays are going to just play out the string here and say, maybe next year we won't have as many injuries and we'll figure a way to get back to where we were, but was it like one or two more losses and you're out.
0: The incredible thing about the Blue Jays to me is about this time last year, we were crying with Vladdy and our hearts were breaking.
3: It was the best time ever. We're hitting grand slams. They're winning games and playoffs are just around the corner and they got a bye and it's going to be the best thing ever. And then this year we were all excited and it's like, man, I know they lost Bo, but you know, they still have a great pitching staff and you know, they still have a lot of those guys from that roster who are playing so well. And then it was like, this guy got hurt and this guy got hurt and this guy got hurt and this guy's out for the season and this guy's done. And it was like, we probably should have clued in a little earlier that this wasn't going to be the way. I'll give them credit. They fought hard after the All-Star break. They were not in any shape that we thought they were going to make the playoffs. They got within one game. But that dreaded 500 number every time they got there, it's like, oh, we're going to lose four of the next five.
0: Also, though, the hate coming for Vladdy from love him last year. He is our hero to get rid of this lower back stiffness guy. The flip-flop is unbelievable.
3: Yeah, well, that's pro sports, right? What have you done for me lately? And not much this year from Vladdy. He could come back next year and be one of the best players in baseball, and everybody will forget about this year.
0: Isn't that also a Janet Jackson song?
3: Yeah, I think so.
0: What have you done for me lately? Yeah. Dun, dun, dun,
3: dun, dun, you're not afraid to sing on the air.
0: I'm not, and I know it's bad, and I apologize, but that's what comes out of my head. Coming up next on the show, do we have enough workers to get this referendum done? We will check in with Elections Alberta.
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12: This is Global News. I'm Brenda Neufeld. Sunshine and 11 degrees at 8 o'clock. Thousands of people packed into the Confluence on Sunday for a free concert celebrating Canadian unity. The event was organized by Forever Canadian, a group led by former Deputy Premier Thomas Lukaszczyk, dedicated to keeping the province inside Canada. About 12,000 people attended the free concert. Lukaszczyk says he feels there is a shift toward Canadian patriotism happening.
10: I think there is a healthy awakening of patriotism, and Canadians are finally showing that we are proud of being Canadians. We will not have anybody from outside of Canada take advantage of us. We will not have any small minorities within Canada tear us apart.
12: Meanwhile, Lukaszek says he will be announcing a significant change in direction for the campaign later this morning. Albertans go to the polls for the referendum on October 19th. Coming up, the premier gets emotional talking about Alberta separation. First, QR Calgary, Time Saver Traffic.
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15: Hey, good morning. Happy Monday. We have a pretty steady drive now on your major routes around the city, so you might want to give yourself some additional time. A shout out to Tina for letting us know about that issue in the southeast on northbound Stony Trail at Pecan Trail. It's still there in the left lane with a backup of about 10 minutes, so keep over to the right, but a tow truck is on scene, so that's good news. Out of the southeast, northbound Deerfoot slowing down around Mackenzietown up towards Anderson Road. We do have reports of a problem around the Mackenzietown traffic circle in the westbound lane, so just extra caution heading through there. Out of the deep south, McLeod Trail northbound approaching Bannister Road. That is busy as construction continues. Left lane closure and speeds down to 50. Out of the southwest, it's a slow ride westbound Stony Trail approaching the Highway 8 turnoff. Crews still on scene to a collision there. Backups to 69th Street. So either take 69th Street or better yet, take Sarcee Trail up into the northwest end of the city. $5 faves delivered to you? Yeah, it's real. Skip's delivering $5 deals all over Alberta. Fire up the app while this incredible deal lasts. Skip to the good part. For QR Calgary Time Saver Traffic, I'm Brandy Warren.
12: Premier Danielle Smith was close to tears Saturday when she spoke in favor of Alberta remaining in Canada. At an online assembly on the future of Alberta within Canada, she talked about the frustration and anger Albertans have felt over their treatment by Ottawa.
13: So when a proud, hardworking people feel their contribution is taken for granted and their livelihood is treated as something to be phased out, some begin to ask a painful question. Does this country actually want us?
12: Smith says Alberta's finally making progress with the federal government on many issues, so why walk away now when we're finally winning? Parliament is back in session after a three-month summer break. The Prime Minister has said his government will introduce some of the most consequential legislation in decades. Government House Leader Stephen McKinnon has promised significant economic legislation this fall, while Finance Minister François-Philippe Champagne will introduce a fresh bill to extend relief on the fuel tax. Prime Minister Mark Carney will be at question period before he jets off to New York City today for the annual UN General Assembly. He has faced criticism for his international travel and absence from the House to deal with major global issues, but insists he can do both. More than 800 cubic meters of soil was delivered to the Eco Landfill site over the weekend to help suppress that blaze that has been smoldering since September 6th. And air quality monitoring around the site continues. Breaking news when it happens. Our next scheduled news at 8:15. I'm Brenda Neufeld.
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12: Environment Canada, Calgary weather, mainly sunny, up to 27 today. A few clouds tonight with a low of 8 degrees. Tomorrow, sunny and 24, sunny and 20 for Wednesday, 16 Thursday, and then some showers rolling in Friday. Right now, it's 11.
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0: 8:05 Monday morning. Welcome to the show. It's QR Mornings. My name is Sarah Crosby. Here's the new date. Less than a month. until we get to the October 19th referendum. And many of you continue to have questions about your mail-in ballots, about how the day is going to work. So we're doing frequent updates on what October 19th will look like, so you have absolutely all the information you need. Joining us to discuss this morning, Maya Hanrahan, who is from Elections Alberta, media spokesperson. Welcome to the show, Maya.
16: Thanks for having me.
0: Let's talk about, first of all, the number of workers that were pitched as needed for this day and where you're at right now. When we got the October 19th referendum news, Elections Alberta said a minimum of 60,000 workers would be required. As of Monday, September 21st, where are we sitting with that number?
16: Sure. So we've received a bit over 50,000 applications to work as election officers to date, with 27,000 confirmed as hired. So I think that's a really incredible turnout so far, and to see so many Albertans stepping forward to work this event. And to put that into context, we had a bit over 13,000 election officers working the 2023 provincial general election. What we're really focusing on at the moment is those areas that do need more applications. So we want to make sure every electoral division have the workers that they need. So some of those areas that are needing more applications include places like Peace River, Carson Siksika, Lesser Slave Lake, Fort McMurray, Tabor Warner, Grand Prairie, to name a few. And we're especially looking at more applications in those more rural areas.
0: Now, you have 50,000 applications, 27,000 hired. Is the expectation by the time we get to October 19th, there is confidence you will reach the 60,000 number?
16: So we're going to be hiring right up until the referendum. So we are definitely encouraging more applications, and we'd love to see some more. However many people we have, we will run the referendum with that.
0: Now, one of the things that has been the hot topic of this referendum is the special ballots or the mail-in ballots, overwhelmingly more popular than in the past. Where are we sitting in terms of the number of requests you've received for the special ballots?
16: So far, we have received over 574,000 requests for special ballot packages. So in the 2023 provincial general election, we had just 59,589 special ballot requests. So we are getting close to that 10 times amount of requests now.
0: So one of the things I know, because I applied for one, I don't have it yet, but you can click in the email you get when you apply, and it will show you a little timeline of you've applied, you've received it, and then you can actually see when it gets mailed out. Now, if you apply, but it doesn't get there in time or it doesn't get to you, you can then still go vote in early voting or on referendum day, correct?
16: Yeah, correct. So you can keep track of where your vote is in the mail. And if you want to go in advance vote, you can definitely go and vote then. Or you can check as well before election day. And if it hasn't arrived in time, you can go vote then as well.
0: We're talking with Maya Hanrahan from Elections Alberta on the latest with the October 19th referendum. If you have questions, text them to me and we will do follow-up conversations before we actually get to that date. What I'm really curious about is Elections Alberta has said the count has to be done within 48 hours after the polls close. Is there any chance that that's not going to happen? Because the concern is you want it to be right over it being fast. So how do you guarantee that in something that is unprecedented, that count is going to get done within that 48-hour window?
16: Sure. So we are required, as you said, to release the unofficial results within 48 hours of close of voting. So what that will look like is when voting locations close, we'll start that count, and it's a continuous 48-hour count with shift work. And as you said, we need to focus on making sure it's accurate. So that's definitely the priority. And we will continue to count the ballots until all of the ballots are counted.
0: And the mail-in ballots are not counted early, right? They're counted when the polls close the same night.
16: Oh, actually, those are started at 5 p.m. on the close of, on election night. So special ballots and as well as advance ballots will all be counted from 5 p.m.
0: Okay, but they're not counted days in advance. They're still that day as well.
16: Yeah, still that day.
0: Okay, last question, and this is the one people have had the most that they've sent into the station. There are multiple questions in this referendum. So what is the process if you only want to answer one or five or not all of them? Take us through what happens if you're not going to answer all 10 questions.
16: Sure. So people can choose if they want to answer all 10 questions, just one or some of the ballots. If they're voting in person, they can decline to vote by returning those ballots that they don't wish to vote on to the election officer who issued it to them and informing them that they don't wish to vote on those questions. These will just be marked then as declined ballots. If they did take those ballots back and they decided while they were marking them that they don't want to, or, yeah, they just cross it out. If they place those ballots in those boxes, they would just be marked as foiled ballots. For special ballots, they should just return any unmarked ballots with their packages, and these would be marked as rejected.
0: Okay, so for everyone doing the special mail-in ballots, you just return them unmarked. Those are considered not entered, and that's how it works.
16: Yeah, correct.
0: We do have a live question coming in from Ken on the text line, Maya, and he's wondering if you get your mail-in ballot, instead of mailing it back, you can also give it to a returning office.
16: So that's something that's different from the provincial general election. It's changed since then. We are required to receive those special ballots by mail, so they do need to post those special ballots back to Elections Alberta.
0: All right. We will continue to have these conversations because it's important. It's, as we keep saying, unprecedented. And there are many questions as we figure this out. Maya Hanrahan, who is from Elections Alberta, media spokesperson and a knower of the details. Thank you so much for joining us.
16: Thank you.
0: 8:12 Monday morning. We'll do another round of this in the coming days. So you can text us your questions, 403-974-8255. You can also leave them on the QR Calgary answering machine. Different way to get a hold of us, 403-444-4330. And then we'll take another 5-6 questions, get Elections Alberta back on the phone, and make sure you have everything answered before we actually get to October 19th. Many days ago, I applied for my mail-in ballot. I can see that it has been received, but it has not started its journey yet to my house. So I got one, my husband got one, my son got one, and we do not have our ballots. We are also still waiting. So if you're also waiting, you're feeling a little like, where's my stuff? I'm in the same situation you are. 8:13 on your Monday morning. A lot happening in the city. And I will tell you this, based on the messages, the phone calls, the answering machines we've had, there is not a lot of empathy, which I find surprising, for a teary Danielle Smith this weekend. Premier Danielle Smith was on an online forum in an event co-hosted by Preston Manning. And she got upset and she choked back tears. There are many messages coming in from all sides of the political situation. No empathy, no consideration, no kindness. Because no matter what side of the separation stay debate you're on, you wanted a more forceful, emphatic, understanding premier months ago. And now that it's all coming to a head, it's not a lot of empathy, which I find actually quite odd / surprising. Let me know, because we're getting inundated with messages saying too little, too late. Figure a way out of this mess because you've got neighbors feuding with neighbors. Coming up, Brenda Neufeld has your latest, including what's happening at the Southeast Eco Landfill.
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22: Coming up on Icy Road Drivers, Canadians face the repercussions of an early frost. Will this be a bump in the road, bring a stop to their journey? Or did they get an early reminder that it was time to beat the rush and schedule an expert service appointment at their local Toyota dealer? because it's time to swap those tires, get that oil checked, and store those summer tires until warm days return. Book your appointment today and ready your Toyota for the road ahead.
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5: 12,000 people registered for a free concert for Unity at the Confluence Sunday, for which artists donated their time. Forever Canadian founder Thomas Lukaszczyk says it was a way to rally Albertans with less than a month to go before the separation referendum. He plans to announce a change in tactics for the campaign later this morning. Meanwhile, Premier Danielle Smith became emotional over the weekend addressing a virtual assembly about the province's future in Canada. She talked about the frustration and anger Albertans have felt over their treatment by Ottawa, but says, why walk away now when we're finally winning? More than 800 cubic meters of soil was delivered to the Eco Landfill site over the weekend to help suppress the blaze smoldering since September 6th. Air quality monitoring around the site continues. And Parliament is back in session today after a three-month summer break. The Prime Minister has said his government will introduce some of the most consequential legislation in decades. Just ahead of QR Calgary Time Saver Traffic, I'm Brenda Neufeld.
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2: Hey, good morning. It's looking like the usual delays on Deerfoot, Glenmore, Crowchild as you factor in construction. Same with McLeod Trail out of the Deep South. But we've got some unusual delays on the east side. Stony Trail northbound approaching Pagan Trail. Crews still unseen with a collision in the left lane, but they're in the final clearing stages. Tow truck is just finishing up there. Keep over to the right. And then out of the southwest, westbound Stony Trail approaching the Highway 8 turnoff. Really busy. There's a collision there. Take 69th Street up to 17th Avenue, or better yet, take Sarcee Trail up into the northwest end. And west of the city, reports of a crash eastbound Highway 1 near Range Road 33 near Callaway Park. So coming in from Cochrane, expect a small slowdown there. 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For QR Calgary Time Saver Traffic, I'm Brandy Warren.
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7: 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Brand new production from Alberta Ballet. It is Saturday night, opens their 60th anniversary season. This is a story of love, betrayal, forgiveness, redemption, and ghosts. Here's what we're going to do. 403-974-8255. You name the ghost correctly, we'll put you in the draw. Everyone who gets it correct will be entered to win a free night out. Alberta Ballet Giselle. Take a little listen.
5: Name this ghost.
8: If you please, sir, I don't like to scare people. I want to be friendly.
7: Who is that ghost? Send us your answer, 403-974-8255. First name, last name, email address from you, as well as name that ghost. Everyone who enters and has the correct answer will put you in the small pot of fun, do a random draw, and someone is getting a night out to see Giselle. Alberta Ballet this Saturday night. That's how we're going to play it. You can have from now until 8:30 to get your texts in, and then free. Free feels fantastic. Now, earlier on the show, we were chatting with Brian Turner. We have pulled him from the afternoon show here because now we have Flames Now, 4 to 6 p.m. on QR Calgary. You love his stories too much about cars and trucks, driving, road tripping, and more. And his recommendation was, if you're going to do a test drive, then you should try and test drive that car for as long as possible. He's like, don't take that thing out on one quick spin.

0: around the dealership, drive it, sit in it, spend the day with it. And he said, look, some places will let you take the car for quite a while. Some will let you take the car overnight. Sean is on our answering machine. Sean is calling complete bull tootie on that.
1: Sean, Calgary, Alberta. Never in my life of buying a vehicle has a dealership allowed me to take the vehicle for more than just a test drive around the block. I've asked to take it for the day, take it for the night, take it for the weekend, and it was always a strong no. Only way to test drive a vehicle like you want is to rent one that you're going to buy.
0: So Sean says never, ever, never, never has a dealership said, oh, hey, sure, you take that thing for 24 hours. My strange test drive story was years ago. We went to a dealership, wanted to test drive a car, and the salesperson said, well, I will drive it and you can sit in it. My husband said, well, I would like to drive it, put my feet on the pedals. And she was like, no, I'll drive it. We went on a racetrack ride and it was terrifying. And we did not buy that car because we wanted to drive it ourselves, clearly not have this woman race us around in circles. So sometimes weird things happen. 8:24. 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You have 6 more minutes to name that ghost. Someone is winning a free night out from Alberta Ballet. 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
0: 8 8:28. I needed 1 second. 8:28 on your Monday morning. I like things to be timed out, Dave McIver. Yeah,
9: and OCD, apparently.
0: A little.
9: Yeah. Stamps got a win on Saturday night. I was just reading this text from Steven. We were talking, you were just mentioning it before we were doing sports last half hour. And we were at the game, a win is a win, but that was a winless Ottawa team. And it took all they had to get past them. Not the team to win the cup, and certainly poorer than last year. Can't agree with you more so far in this season, Steven. They haven't proven that they're a team that might go to the Grey Cup, and they have a worse record than last year. So they're certainly poorer. But I will also agree with a win is a win when you have a very little wiggle room when it comes to making the playoffs. So just take them the way you get them if they're going to come in.
0: Well, because what if we go on a little side? Does Jock call it? A mini heater?
9: I was going to say, yeah.
0: Mini heater.
9: And Dave Dickinson calls it that.
0: See, I have learned one thing from Jock Wilson. What if they go on a little mini heater? And they get the job done. And then you'll look back to this weekend and say, okay, the tight game did it.
9: That's my thing, too. Like, is the confidence that's the big turning point in the season high? No, but it very well could be the big turning point in the season. You get that massive win late in the game. You know, one of the greatest kickers of all time, if not the greatest kicker of all time, you know, gets you past the Ottawa Redblacks in that one. You get them again this weekend. Mm-hmm. Now, that's where I'm a little worried, because Ottawa's definitely got some confidence that, hey, we were that close to beating them. We can win this game.
0: And they want to win.
9: So get off to a hot start and put those dreams to bed early. Maybe it'll be a turning point for the season. We'll see what happens.
0: Coming up on the show, it can't all be stress and politics and teary premiers. There's a fun event in our city. You need a big black hat, maybe a broom, maybe some black and white stockings, and we will send you on your way.
10: This is Global News. I'm Brenda Neufeld. Sunny and 10 degrees at 8:30. With less than a month before the October 19th referendum, both sides of the campaign are ramping up their message. The group Forever Canadian says it is changing its tactics. Founder Thomas Lukaszek says he'll be announcing a significant change in direction for the campaign later this morning. He says more has to be done in the days leading up to the vote. Part of the reason for Sunday's Concert for Unity at the Confluence, where thousands turned out for the free event. Lukaszek says what's most important is Albertans getting out and voting.
11: 50 to 100 years from now, children will be studying about this historical event in Alberta, and they will be judging us on how many of us actually cared enough about this country to show up and vote, and how we voted.
10: Voters head to the polls on October 19th. Coming up, Parliament is back in session today. First, QR Calgary Time Saver Traffic.
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13: Hey, good morning. Well, we had a big crash in the southeast on northbound Stony Trail near Pagan Trail. It looks like everything's kind of off to the left shoulder while they wrap things up. Traffic is moving a whole lot better through that area. We're still seeing heavy delays on northbound Deerfoot as you make your way from 130th Avenue up towards the construction at Anderson. Same with McLeod Trail. It's still pretty slow northbound approaching the construction at Bannister Road. Glenmore Trail eastbound still slow from 37th Street southwest out towards the reservoir. It opens up after that as you continue towards Deerfoot. Also westbound on Stony Trail approaching the Highway 8 turnoff. We've still got crews on scene to a collision. We've also got a crash if you're coming in from Cochrane, eastbound Highway 1 approaching Range Road 33 near Callaway Park. Just seeing a couple of minutes delay there. Crowchild though, as you make your way into the city, slowdowns from Shaganappy Trail down to McMahon. 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For QR Calgary Time Saver Traffic, I'm Brandy Warren.
10: Federal politicians return to Parliament today, and Prime Minister Mark Carney says this sitting will see the Liberal government introduce some of the most consequential legislation in decades. Carney, who's been busy on the international scene, will have to balance that with Parliament today after question period. He's off to the UN in New York. The Port of Vancouver is reporting a record amount of cargo in the first half of the year, driven by surging grain and oil exports. The rising freight volumes come as part of a push away from U.S. markets. Bulk grain exports jumped 14%, while crude oil exports rose 3%. A big chunk of the commodity shipments were bound for the Indo-Pacific as East Asia soaked up Alberta crude, while China, Europe, and Mexico imported canola seed. More than 800 cubic meters of soil was delivered to the Eco Landfill site over the weekend to help suppress the blaze that's been burning since September 6th. Air quality monitoring around the site continues. The younger brother of the late Princess Diana says his new book, Swan Song, is a tribute to his sister and is not meant to shame the British monarchy. Charles Spencer spoke with ABC News.
14: One of the things with being a little brother is you think, oh, she's going to be okay. And then realizing that she really wasn't. Now I realize, you know, she was stuck in a gilded cage and she wanted the world to know it wasn't okay in there. And I didn't fully understand, actually, how very difficult things were for her at times. And I that's one of my regrets. I wish I could have done more to help her then.
10: Breaking news when it happens. 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I'm Brenda Neufeld.
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10: Environment Canada Calgary weather, mainly sunny today, up to 27 degrees. A few clouds tonight with a low of 8. Tomorrow, sunshine and 24, 20 degrees Wednesday, 16 Thursday, and then some showers Friday with a high of 10. Right now, it is 10 degrees.
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0: Monday morning. Welcome to the show. I got a great message. And sometimes we need a little fun, we need a little community, and we need a little exercise in our life. And the message said, Sarah, we are a group of five retired bonus women with high energy and a vision of bringing fun community building to Bonus. And we are organizing a witch's walk and a scarecrow festival. Now, I've never heard of a witch's walk, but I certainly feel like it's something I could get into. So joining us to discuss the Witch's Walk and more, Kelly Freeman, Executive Director of Main Street Bonus, BIA. Welcome to the show, Kelly.
15: Hi, thanks so much, Sarah.
0: Well, as everyone knows, I am a Bonesian now. I have been for about a year and a half. I love my Main Street Bonus. I get my food there. I go to my pubs there. I get my nails done there. Everything I can do, I can do. However, I have never been part of the Witch's Walk. What is this and how fun is this?
15: Well, first of all, I'm super stoked to hear that you're a Bonesian, and I hope that you're able to make it out to the Witch's Walk. So this is very exciting. The Witch's Walk originated in Sandusky, Ohio, and these five incredible women wanted to recreate the same sort of concept here in Calgary and specifically Bonus. So last year was the first year that they put this together. And essentially what it is it's a group of individuals who dress up as witches and they walk down Main Street and they pop into the different restaurants, have food and beverages. And it was very popular last year. Folks had a great time with it. So this year they approached the BIA and they said, hey, do you want to get involved? And obviously we do. So here we are.
0: So what do people do if they want to get the black hat, find the black and white striped tights and nylons, get the cape, and which walk as one in Bonus?
15: So this is a registered event only because we have a specific number of people that we can accommodate in each restaurant. So first step would be to register through Eventbrite. We've got all of the information on our Main Street Bonus website, so folks can go there, look at it. I've created a QR code. They would register there. There's a plethora of information there. Next step would be to get your witch's costume. And the sky is the limit. You can go as as crazy as you want or as little as you want. So there's really no expectation there. This year, we've already doubled our numbers from last year, which is really cool. And the start of the Witches Crawl this year, we're doing a fun little witches dance. So we've got a great member of the community coming down to do a little tutorial. We'll have a quick 30-minute witches dance, and then that's when we split into four different groups, and we make our way down Main Street.
0: And so it is this Saturday starting at 4 o'clock. I'm on it right now, the second annual Bowness Witches Walk. Super easy to find on the website, mainstreetbowness.com. And at the same time as well, a little scarecrow action to spruce things up.
15: That's right. So in addition to the Witches Walk, a lot of the folks on Bow Crescent each year, they create a scarecrow. And so now that sort of creeped into the Main Street Bowness as well. And so we want to get the businesses involved. So a lot of the businesses are going to get out, they're going to make their scarecrows. And again, they can be as creative as they want or minimal as they want. And so we're hoping to get all the scarecrows up and out by September 28th. And then those will sit there until November 1st. And then we encourage the community to come out, take a walk down Bow Crescent, take a walk down Main Street, pop in, vote for your favorite scarecrow. And just, it's sort of like the Festival of Lights, except it's scarecrows. So very fun.
0: Well, there are some fantastic restaurants and pubs and places to shop in my home of Bowness. And a witch's walk is only the second annual, and it's a way to get into the season because the weather is going to start changing. Everything is going to be orange and black and a lot of fun. Kelly Freeman, Executive Director of Main Street Bowness BIA, thank you for dropping in on the show.
15: Thank you so much for having us, and hope to see you on Saturday.
0: 8:40 on your Monday. Welcome to QR Mornings. The other thing on the show we've been talking about today was our car guy, Brian Turner. He said, you know, if you're going to be buying a car soonish, the fall is a good time to do it because prices don't look like they're coming down anytime soon. And he also said, I really, really recommend you take that car, that truck, that van for a really good test drive. No quick loop around the dealership. Take it, drive it, love it, spend time in it. Sean sent us a message and said that doesn't happen in the city. You can't just take the cars for a long time. He's never seen it. You guys are sending me many messages on the text line, 403-974-8255. Now, you need to call and you need to make sure, but, you know, you have to do your shopping. You have to shop around. You got to make the calls. Kathy with a C. Kathy says, good morning, Sarah. Volvo in Rocky Ridge offers you to test drive the vehicle by yourself, and you are allowed to have it overnight. So if you are someone that needs more time with a car, you got to figure out the blind spots, the mirrors, how you sit in the seat. Do the shopping, because we, what was this, 5 years ago, 6 years ago? We took a car on a test drive, and the salesperson would not let us drive it. She said, no, I will take you for the first lap, and then you can see how you feel about it. And we did not feel good. One, she thought she was a speed demon, and I think my seatbelt clicked closed to hold me in a couple times. Two, we didn't like that someone wanted to test drive the car for us. It was very off-putting. So when you're buying something that is $20,000, $30,000, $40,000, $50,000, $60,000+ new or used, you want to spend some time in it, right? Thank you for the messages. You can text, you can call, you can leave it on the answering machine, 403-444-4330. 8:42 on the dot, which means it's time to check in on your Monday morning business with Dave Popowicz from the Popowicz Carmelli Advisory Group. CIBC Wigundi, how are the markets looking right now, Dave?
16: Hi, Sarah. Well, at the bottom of the hour, we had the TSX up 33 points at 35,838. The Dow up 215 at 51,900. Oil was down in, let's call it $4.08, so $92 a barrel, and the Canadian dollar down 14 basis points to 71.33 US.
0: You ask a very interesting question this morning, Dave Popowicz, and it is Alberta destined for more AI data centers?
16: So So what's, you've had lots of conversations, I'm sure, with this and feedback. What's the general feeling that you get about data centers in Alberta?
0: That there is great potential for income for this province, and yet we're at a place where we're trying to trip over ourselves, learning so quickly about the pros and cons of them, because it seems like one day they weren't here, and now en masse getting inundated with them.
16: Yeah, yeah. You know, it will be interesting. So, you know, we've got Meta building a $13 billion data center here. You know, Pembina Pipelines is going to build the gas-fired electricity generating station for them. Capital Power is going to be providing some electricity in the interim. And, of course, that's the fear for a lot of people, is that, you know, we might see power bills go higher and so on and so forth. But I was reading with some interest. So the Capital Power CEO says he doesn't think that Meta will be the only U.S. hyperscaler to build a large-scale data center in Alberta. Now, he didn't name names, but he did say, you know, he's aware that other large U.S. hyperscalers are doing the analysis and evaluating Alberta, and it's been going on for probably about 18 months. He does expect that we'll likely hear more, and he believes that Alberta has the potential to become a multi-gigawatt market. So, you know, I don't know. That's going to obviously, you know, be good news to some and not good news to others. We'll have to see how that plays out. But I am looking at Capital Power's stock today. It's up about, we'll call it about 1.25% or so. So not a bad day for Capital Power.
0: All right. We will check in with Dave this afternoon and every morning on QR Mornings, 7:42 and 8:42 in the morning. Thanks so much, Dave.
16: Bye, Sarah.
0: 8:44 Monday. It is QR Mornings. 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
10: Forever Canadian founder Thomas Lukaszczyk has signaled a change in direction is coming for the campaign with less than a month to go until the referendum. He says he'll be announcing a change in tactics later this morning. He made the comment at a free unity concert at the Confluence yesterday, attended by thousands of people. Firefighters continue to work to suppress the blaze at the eco-recycling landfill, which has been burning since September 6th. More than 800 cubic meters of soil and cover materials were delivered to the site over the weekend. Calgary police are investigating speed as a factor in a crash that left a motorcyclist with serious life-altering injuries. Police say the man in his 20s left the roadway on Bow Trail Saturday night and struck a lamppost between 33rd and 37th Street Southwest. Conservative leader Pierre Poilievre is doubling down on his objection to Canada becoming an associate member of the European Union. He used a rally in Ontario yesterday to say Canada will never be the 28th state of the EU. Just ahead of QR Calgary Time Saver Traffic, I'm Brendan Neufeld.

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6: Good morning and good news out of the Southeast. That earlier issue on Stony Trail northbound at Pagan Trail is completely cleared. We've still got an issue, though, in the Southwest on westbound Stony Trail approaching the Highway 8 turnoff, so expecting delays there from 69th Street. You could take 69th Street up to Bow Trail to bypass and save some time, or you better yet, you could take Sarcee Trail up into the northwest end of the city. Now, if you're coming in from Cochrane, we've also got a crash eastbound Highway 1 just as you approach Range Road 33 near Callaway Park. And we've also got a new crash in the southwest on Crowchild Trail southbound. This is as you approach 33rd Avenue. It's in the right lane. Still seeing delays on Crowchild southbound from about Brisbois Drive down towards McMahon. And 16th Avenue through the northwest is still seeing delays eastbound from Sarcee Trail towards the construction at 44th Street in Montgomery. 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
11: Is it not incredible that a song from 63 years ago, Leslie Gore's It's My Party, and I'll cry if I want to, is absolutely the perfect scene-setting song for what's happening in our province right now. Over the weekend, whether you were here or in Ontario or in BC, you heard about on the news, in the papers, from podcasters, that our Premier Danielle Smith was at an online forum hosted by Preston Manning. And in it, got very teary about the strife in the province, the problems that Albertans have endured at the hands of Ottawa, and then the optimism of looking forward and saying these are different times. We are working with Ottawa. We are getting pipeline deals done. There is potential hope and growth here, and we have to give it time to settle, time to flourish. Now, what I think is so interesting is I'm not usually in this camp. I'm the one saying I give this woman some grace. She's a busy politician. She's a busy premier. We have no idea what's going on in her own life behind closed doors. Everyone gets emotional once in a while, depending on how overwrought you are, how tired you are. There are times when it just, your voice cracks. You go, you lose it. The composure isn't there, even for someone as stable and steady as Premier Daniel Smith. Overwhelmingly, the messages, the texts, the answering machine messages, you have no time for this. And if I can give you the gist of every message, it's we didn't need to be in this situation. Now we've got this expensive referendum on October 19th. One neighbor's got a blue sign, one neighbor's got a red sign. Now there's divisiveness. Now there's chaos. And we could have earlier have set this aside, or the premier very strongly could have said, I am against separation. Instead, we had this muddy middle of, I am for a sovereign Alberta in a united Canada, but way too late. And so she was emotional this weekend, and it made all the headlines because that's not normally the premier that you see. We will discuss more coming up when we partner with Edmonton in the 9 a.m. free-for-all.
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11: And what a sports desk it is.
19: Oh, it's a gorgeous desk. made of rich mahogany.
11: Is it mahogany?
19: It's mahogany.
11: All right.
19: Tapped Ron Burgundy for that one. We should probably just play it one more time.
11: Go ahead.
19: It was fun.
20: Well, this would be the longest kick in Calgary Stampeder history. It would be second longest in CFL history. So, I mean, why not?
21: Yeah, listen, like I said, I wouldn't put my money on anybody other than Renee right now. I also wish he didn't have to attempt this. Yeah. So let's see. 57 he hit earlier, and he had, we're right at the cusp.
20: 62, there's no wind, a little bit of wind. Here we go. This is for the game. The snap. It's down. He stepped into the ball. It's going. And you've got to be kidding me. A miracle 62-yard field goal has won the game for the Calgary Stampeders. Are you kidding me? What a ball by the great Rene Burgundis.
19: It's not often you get 62-yarders, as you heard in the CFL, from the GOAT, from Rene Paredes, to win a football game for the Calgary Stampeders, but they got it.
11: And do you think, if you look it up in the dictionary, that would actually be defined as a miracle?
19: Like, Rene's, nothing against Rene. He's never been a super long field goal guy. He's always been super accurate, right? But, in terms of hitting the 55 plus yard kicks, he doesn't do it that often. And he hit a 57 yarder early in the game, and it barely got over the low goal post. And we were standing there, Jeff Mason, one of our engineers, he comes down and handles the audio with Mark after the game. So he was watching with me, and I'm like, there's no shot. I can't see this going through. And you hear Mark, usually it's like, it's going, it's good. There was four goings in that clip from Mark there. So that's how long the ball was in the air. It felt like it was just flying forever. Then it went through and the Stamps got the win. They got Ottawa this weekend. Flames are back at it tomorrow night at home against Vancouver. So that preseason schedule continues. And the Blue Jays, well, they're in Baltimore tonight and they need all the help in the world to make the playoffs.
11: I believe it was Mike and the Mechanics who said, all you need is a miracle.
10: 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Traffic mornings and afternoons. Traffic when you need it all day long.
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23: This is Global News. I'm Brenda Neufeld. Sunshine and 10 degrees at 9 o'clock. Elections Alberta says 27,000 election officers have now been hired for referendum day next month. The agency is looking for 60,000, and they'll be hiring right up until voting day, October 19th. Maya Hanrahan tells QR Calgary's Sarah Crosby that they need more applications from several areas of the province.
24: So we want to make sure every electoral division have the workers that they need. So some of those areas that are needing more applications include places like Peace River, Carson Siksika, Lesser Slave Lake, Fort McMurray, Tabor Warner, Grand Prairie, to name a few.
23: Hanrahan says if they don't get the 60,000 workers they're looking for, they will run the referendum with the number they do get. Meanwhile, she says Elections Alberta has received over 574,000 requests for special ballots ahead of the vote. That is close to 10 times more than in the provincial election in 2023. The founder of the Forever Canadian campaign says they're changing tactics with less than a month to go. Thomas Lukaszek says he'll be announcing a significant change in direction for the campaign later this morning, saying more needs to be done. The urgency to get the message out was part of the reason for Sunday's free concert for unity at the Confluence, where thousands turned out. Lukaszek says it's not just the separation question he has a problem with in this vote.
25: There are questions on this referendum that definitely will define what our values are. And if we want to be remembered as a responsible community, a community that cares about others, community that cares about being Canadian first, we have to come out and vote. We can't take anything for granted.
23: Meanwhile, the premier became emotional over the weekend addressing a virtual assembly about the province's future in Canada. She talked about the frustration and anger Albertans have felt over their treatment by Ottawa, but says, why walk away now when we're finally winning? The federal government is promising significant economic legislation as MPs return to Parliament today. Global's David Aiken tells us the first piece of legislation is the Building Canada Strong Act to speed up project approvals.
26: So any project, not just a major project like pipelines or mines,
0: But any project that requires federal government approval, Mark Carney is promising, as he says, one project, one review, 1 year. That would be pretty quick. Business groups really like this idea that it's going to be quick. There is going to be some controversy, though. Environmental groups think they'll be got corners cut. Indigenous groups, New Democrats, they're going to have some concerns about speeding up approvals for development projects.
23: The Liberals are moving into this session with a surge in the polls and a string of floor crossings in by-elections that move the Liberals from a minority to a thin majority government. At a time when Canada is diversifying its markets, there's been a record amount of cargo moving through the Port of Vancouver, and surging oil and grain exports are leading the way. Bulk grain exports jumped 14%, while crude oil exports rose 3%. CNN is among a group of news organizations suing over U.S. President Donald Trump's banning their reporters from the White House. Trump suddenly announced Friday he was barring the outlets because their reporting was too negative. Trump has been more aggressive toward the media in his second term, lashing out at individual reporters and personally insulting them. It's 9:03.
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23: Environment Canada Calgary weather, mainly sunny, up to 27 today, down to 8 for tonight. Sunshine and 24 tomorrow. Right now it's 10. 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I'm Brendan Neufeld.
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0: Good morning and happy Monday. Thanks so much for joining us here on the 9 a.m. Free For All. It's glad to have you. 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Stacey Brotzel here in Edmonton at 880 CHED and Sarah Crosby at QR Calgary. Good morning.
1: Well, I'm kind of QR Calgary, but I just got back from the Edmonton, so I'm also a little 880 CHED right now.
0: Yeah, I heard you were in Edmonton over the weekend. Didn't get a text. Didn't say, hey, Stace.
2: Neither did I.
0: Yeah. No. Hey, want to get together? Want to do lunch or a drink or something? I didn't. Oh, I must have missed that.
1: Let me set the stage. Here's the stage. Ready? Last year in the baseball season, my son broke his hand. Pins in the hand. It was disgusting. I will save you the details. Didn't get to play at all. Missed his entire season. Game was yesterday and Saturday in Edmonton. The only thing I was going to do was stare my brains out at him and watch him play because he missed his whole season. He's playing on a rebuilt hand. I was Mom Sarah and only Mom Sarah for 48 hours.
0: And how did he do?
1: They split the games with the Edmonton Riverhawks, but the most important thing is he was not hurt. The hand held up. That's all I cared about, was coming home with this hand in one piece. My own mother could have been in Edmonton this weekend, and I would have been like, sorry, Mom. Sorry, there's one thing on my brain and one thing only. Nothing Mama, against either of you.
0: Mama Bear, Sarah, I get it. I totally 100% get it. And what a weekend you had. I'm sure that you had great temperatures in Calgary as well. But yesterday I was sitting outside in a light pair of pants and a t-shirt, and it was too hot. Mm-hmm. So I had to go inside, and there's one pair of shorts I have not taken down to the basement and packed up, and I put the shorts on and we went for a really long walk. But what a treat this weekend has been. It's changing, obviously, because it is September, but beautiful weekend. What'd you get up to, Shay?
2: Not a ton. We just sort of hung out, did some stuff around the house, went and saw a movie, which I love to do.
0: On a beautiful weekend like this, you went inside movie theater? Okay.
2: Course, yeah.
0: What'd you see?
2: It's a movie called Runner.
0: Oh, is
2: it's
0: that
2: Jack Reacher. You know the guy who plays Jack Reacher, the giant guy?
0: Oh, yeah. Alan Richardson.
2: I thought it was Richardson, but it's not. But anyway, it's basically Jack Reacher, but it's not. Like, it's not a Jack Reacher book, but he I don't know if he plays any other characters ever. I've seen him in a few different things, and it's basically the same guy all the time. Which is awesome. I love it.
1: If you want to love him, he's in my hometown of Oshawa, Ontario, shooting Jack Reacher right now. And every report is that he has time for fans. He signs autographs. He meets people. He does it with a smile.
0: Ooh,
1: he's like one of those stars who's still not a star. And he'll just be like, hey, this person's a fan. Let me give you 3 minutes. People love him right now.
0: Cool. I love that. I love when you hear stories like that, right?
2: Yeah.
0: You know,
2: yeah.
0: You have I love Jack Reacher too, and I'm totally, I binge every time a Reacher show comes out, and I take a Reacher book with me every vacation because it's just so mindless and you can get
2: totally
0: through it
2: awesome,
0: easily.
2: Right? Yeah, yeah.
0: But when you meet your hero and yeah, they actually live up to the hype, I like that a lot. I remember Chris Hadfield. The Canadian astronaut. You never know with any big name that comes into the studio. He took time to meet absolutely every single people who came in early or even came in on their day off to meet him, to sign autographs. He took all the time in the world for them.
2: To the point where I felt bad for him when he came in. I was like, come on, he's got to go. Like, enough. Because people were showing up and he was taking pictures and he was signing autographs. I was like, okay, come on. Like, it's time for him to go. I think this might be the end of Richardson. Being that I think he's the guy now. You know what I mean? Like, this movie's going to do fairly well. It was only in 2 theaters, but it's got good reviews on Rotten Tomatoes and stuff like that.
0: Richson.
2: And he's got Reacher, and he did another movie called War Machine, which is pretty cool. Again, it's just Jack Reacher. It's the exact same character. I think he's sort of going to be like the hot action guy now, I think.
0: Being hot being the most appropriate word in that sentence.
2: He's enormous, though.
0: He's quite handsome.
2: He's enormous.
0: He's pretty big.
2: It's insane how big he is.
0: The first time they did Reacher for a show was Tom Cruise.
2: Which was ridiculous.
0: Which is, like, he's a handsome guy, don't get me wrong, but he's not big. He's little. He's quite short. And this guy's just, but the character, Jack Reacher, is a big,
2: a giant.
0: Massive giant.
2: Yeah.
0: So obviously a terrible casting on Tom Cruise's part. And he seems to be a perfect casting for it right now, though.
2: Yeah, I mean, if you picture Jack Reacher based on the books, pretty much what this guy looks like, right? Not Tom Cruise. Apparently, that was Tom Cruise's decision because they said, well, you're not really Jack Reacher. No, no, I can play it. I'll play it.
0: Mm-mm.
2: And it was not good. They haven't made one of those movies in a long time. I think they may have just decided, okay, this guy's Reacher now, and let him run with it.
0: Some interesting news, switching gears, but it had all of the drama of a soap opera, was Danielle Smith. So she was at it was a virtual conference, I guess.
2: Preston Manning thing.
0: Yeah, mm-hmm. It was a Preston Manning thing. It was a convention. They're talking about the issues that Alberta has with Ottawa. And of course, I guess the goal was to keep Alberta in Canada. That was her pitch. But she got very emotional, and a lot of people talking about it on social media. So I'm just going to play. It's about a minute long of her talking about the grievances with Ottawa, and well, she cries as she recounts them.
3: And for years, it felt as though Ottawa was working to shut our economy down. We watched pipelines canceled. We watched a law passed that Albertans came to call the No New Pipelines Act. We watched an emissions cap aimed at one industry, ours, in essentially one region, Alberta. And electricity regulations that would have made it hard to keep the lights on in one of the coldest places in the country. Meanwhile, Western Canadians send roughly twice as much of their taxes to Ottawa as they do to their provincial governments. Year after year, Ottawa sent far more than came back. And far too often, we were told we were the problem. So when a proud, hardworking people feel their contribution is taken for granted and their livelihood is treated as something to be phased out,
0: so, what'd you think? What was your reaction, Shay, when you saw that?
2: Mystified. I know we're supposed to have an opinion. I know we're supposed to. I don't know. I want to talk to the audience today and find out what their take was. I mean, people are saying, oh, it was fake. It was put on. It was crocodile tears. I don't think so. She's a hell of an actor if it was. I think it's genuinely she's upset, which, you know, I always have a saying in life that the response doesn't necessarily match the stimulus. You're overreacting a little bit here. I mean, maybe not. I mean, I think what it talks about is how, you know, I mean, if you were ever under the illusion that she is not even enamored, but like she's an oil and gas champion, like to the nth degree, right? Like, but still, even that doesn't explain it. You know what? I don't know. I don't know what to make of it. I really don't.
1: Our audience in Calgary has no time for this, no matter how
2: well, that's the thing,
1: yeah. How you're on separation or not on October 19th. I don't think they're crocodile tears. I think those were real tears. And I give her some grace in that she is a living, breathing human being with her own family, her own stressors, her own job. We don't know what's going on in her home. I think that the weight of this and just seeing people's lawns with a blue sign and a red sign and a blue sign and a red sign is maybe starting to get inside her a little bit. And I think it's fine she got upset. But the messages we're getting here is you created this. Mm-hmm. So you said yes to the referendum. You signed us up for all these questions. You're taking us on this sleigh ride. And now you're the one being upset when we all have to live in this muck for another 30 days. People have no time for this right now.
0: And basically saying that we're on the verge of getting our lights shut off?
2: Yeah, I don't know what. Yeah.
0: What? We have the highest income of anywhere in Canada. We're pumping out oil like nobody's business right now. We have a pipeline that Canadian taxpayers paid for. You wonder, you didn't even send out a tweet when somebody died in an Edmonton waiting room waiting for help. There's people who have been diagnosed with cancer and they don't even get to see an oncologist before they pass away. Those are stories that are, you know, I'm not dismissing, obviously, the issues that we have here in Alberta, but those are the things that maybe deserve tears. But you know what? I also give her a lot of grace because she's probably exhausted.
2: Oh.
0: She is a human being, and her job is not an easy job, whether this is her making or not. And as a fellow menopausal woman, the emotions sometimes get to you. And so I give her all of the grace in the world. And so I get it because I've been there. But I think the topic that she chose to have her tears fall, if tears fell, when she got so emotional, you wonder, what exactly is happening? What's behind the scenes there? The last time she cried was in 2013. She was in the house. She was the leader of the Wild Rose. And she was talking about how the Alberta government at the time, which was the Progressive Conservatives, were treating trans kids. And she wasn't happy about it. And
2: Gay Straight Alliances.
0: She was coming to the defense of trans kids, which when she became premier, she enacted three pieces of legislation that would reduce their rights.
2: Yeah, I mean, I don't know. The reaction that I see is, like you said, Sarah, it's, I'm not seeing a lot. There are some people who are saying this is because she cares so much. But the separatists have really turned on her. And I think, she's just reviled by a large section of that movement. So I think you're right. I think it's kind of really getting it from all sides right now, which, you know, is probably stressful, but I mean, maybe that's all it is. I don't know. But like you say, in terms of the reaction that I've seen online, and I recognize that's not necessarily the real world, it doesn't seem like a lot of people are being sympathetic, to put it that way, I guess.
0: Oh, the text line. There's not one text in support of her right now.
2: Is that right, eh?
0: Yeah. And it sounds like pretty similar down in Calgary as well.
1: Well, because we all have our business to do, too. Whether you're a teacher or you do oil changes or you're an artist, whatever it is, we all have to go about our days and deal with our grocery bills and our hydro bills and everything else happening, get our jobs done. And maybe we have a little meltdown in the ladies' room. But we also have this referendum coming on us. So everyone is, in a way, in the same situation right now. We're not the leader, but we're certainly in it when October 19th rolls around. So people have their own battles and we're just getting through it. So do you give her a little bit of credit and saying it's been a hellish few months? Or if you're not feeling up to it that day, you just bow out and say, sorry, Mr. Preston Manning, can't be with you today. Previous commitments, stomach flu, whatever it is.
2: Yeah, but then you know what happens, right?
0: Oh, no. She couldn't.
2: You promised to make a defense for her. Where are you? But yeah, I mean.
0: Yeah. She couldn't.
2: She created this.
0: 100% she did.
2: I mean, at the end of the day, this didn't
0: And then
2: didn't
0: she said she was forced
2: like...
0: to by 700 Albertans to bring this to a separation ballot. It is her own question. Yeah. And about 450,000 of the number that she spouted off, wanted to head off a referendum, not to send this to a referendum. All right, I know you're going to be talking about this on Shay's show. Shay's going to have callers, he's going to have text messages, and he'll be talking about it between 10 and 1. Well, 49,000 of the number that she spouted off, wanted to head off a referendum, not to send this to a referendum. All right, I know you're going to be talking about this on Shay's show. Shay's going to have callers, he's going to have text messages, and he'll be talking about it between 10 and 1. Well, 49 years ago, there was a piece

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0: 9:21. We are getting a lot of reaction now on the text line and on the phone line about Danielle Smith's address to the people who are watching Preston Manning's conference talking about Alberta's place in Canada. She was crying and was very emotional, and a lot of people saying, yeah, I get it, because she's thinking about all of the businesses that could be shutting down or have shut down because of Ottawa policy. So we'll unpack that coming up. But I want to take you on a ride down memory lane. Sarah, you want to get aboard?
1: Oh, I am already on board. I'm in the water with you.
0: All right. This is something that happened 49 years ago yesterday. This is something that changed television and has given us a phrase that we've been using for the last 50 years. Do you remember when this happened and what this is?
2: Look at that shark, Potts.
3: Yeah.
2: How could you accept the challenge?
3: It wasn't me, it was you.
4: He's really gonna do it.
0: Nine years ago, Arthur Fonzarelli put on his swim shorts and he had his leather jacket and a life jacket, and he decided to go water skiing, and there was a shark in the water, but don't worry, he jumped the shark. And that was pretty much the beginning of the end of Happy Days. So much so that there's this phrase now, they've coined the term jumped the shark. And so that pretty much means when you've sort of run out of good ideas that it becomes ridiculous, over the top, and it's pretty much a decline in quality. So I'm asking you, Sarah Crosby, do you remember that at all?
1: I don't remember it from its real time happening, but I know the phrase and the reference very, very well.
0: What do you think has jumped the shark?

0: shark, and what do you hope soon jumps the shark?
1: The show that jumped the shark for me, and this is not spoilers because this is many moons ago, when Walking Dead was in its prime, it was one of the best shows on television. But you can only do the zombie storyline so often before you're like, what's new, what's happening? So in The Walking Dead, there's this very, very, very bad guy named Negan. Negan walks around with a killer baseball bat. He named it Lucille. And Negan bats in the head of this character named Glenn. It was shocking. It was horrible. And then they need the story to keep going. So then they forgive Negan and they put him in their jails and they keep him alive. And I was like, this show has jumped the shark. They are just keeping this going because they need more episodes. It was such a betrayal of the characters and their relationships in the show. I was done with it at that point. Jump the shark, donezo.
0: Do you remember when on Days of Our Lives, Marlena was possessed?
1: Mm-hmm. That was jump the shark. Yep.
0: But it's still going, so I don't know if it... So does that mean it didn't really jump the shark? Because it's still around?
1: I think you can come... Like, you can come back from jumping the shark if the audience loves you so much that you're like, all right, this is stinking ridiculous, but I'll live with it.
0: What do you wish jumped the shark?
1: Oh, all of the bad reality TV shows that dominate Netflix, because then maybe we could have more real shows back, because I try and watch these things, all of the Love Islands. Yeah, there's too many of them. Naked people in bikinis making out on chairs, and then they become influencers and podcasters, and we can't escape these people anymore.
0: You could also go and always weigh in. You can let us know, what do you think jumped the shark, or what do you wish would jump the shark? 780-451-8800 in Edmonton, and 403-974-8255. If you want to get a little bit more serious, I wish fast fashion would jump the shark. Because you go to Value Village or you go to Goodwill and you see all of the stuff from Shein or Temu or wherever people are getting their stuff, and they've ordered like six wedding dresses that they can't return. They're just going to end up in the garbage somewhere or a landfill. And I just think, you know what, the stuff is flammable. And I know you're famous for talking about you get your clothes at the grocery store, but Joe Fresh is actually not too bad at quality stuff. But I just wish fast fashion, like the really cheap stuff that's hanging on by a wire, that's just going to end up in a garbage bin somewhere.
1: There's this woman who does great videos, and she starts them off by saying, I knew this was fake, but I bought it anyways. And some of these dresses are just the most sinful thing you've ever seen.
0: Oh, I know. It looks like a lace dress, but it's actually, it's like a polyester dress that looks like lace that they've just printed out on. Yeah, that needs to jump the shark right now. All right, coming up, we'll talk a little bit more about Danielle Smith's emotional plea to Albertans. And also, where do you sit in terms of your profession and your stance on separation? That's when the 9 a.m. free-for-all continues.
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10: This is Global News. I'm Brenda Neufeld. Sunshine in 13 at 9:30. Elections Alberta says it's received close to 10 times more requests for mail-in ballots in the upcoming referendum than it received in the last provincial election. There have now been over 574,000 requests for special ballots. The agency also confirms it's hired 27,000 Albertans to work October 19th. They'll be hiring up to voting day and are hoping for 60,000 election officers. With less than a month before the referendum, the group Forever Canadian says it's changing its tactics. For founder Thomas Lukaszek says he'll be announcing a significant change in direction later this morning. The Port of Vancouver is reporting a record amount of cargo in the first half of the year, driven by surging grain and oil exports. Bulk grain exports jumped 14%, while crude oil exports rose 3% as part of a push away from U.S. markets. It's 9:31.
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10: Environment Canada Calgary weather, mainly sunny and a high of 27 today, down to 8 tonight, sunshine in 24 tomorrow. Right now it's 13. Breaking news when it happens, our next scheduled news at 10. I'm Brenda Neufeld.
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0: 9:32 on your Monday. Welcome to the 9 a.m. free-for-all. Stacey Brotzel in Edmonton. My name is Sarah Crosby at QR Calgary. We have some time right now if you want to phone and either share your support for a Tyree Daniel Smith from this weekend. She was at an online forum co-hosted by Preston Manning and got very upset and choked back a lot of tears with some pauses on separation and what Albertans have endured, but also the hope moving forward between Alberta and Ottawa. Now, overwhelmingly, I will say the messages that have come in here are of disbelief, of zero time for a weepy premier. We did get a message from Les. Les texted in and said, I support the premier fully. It's probably an insane amount of weight and stress and pressure carrying all this on your shoulders. One other listener said, I'm not going to listen to you guys bash Daniel Smith. I'm turning my radio off. That's fine. I don't actually think I did bash her. I said, I give this woman grace. I don't live in her shoes. I don't live in her home. I don't know the family pressures, what else is happening, how many hours she's working. I know that politicians per hour make a very minimal amount, I think, because it's a 24/7 job. So right now, if you would like to say your piece in support, questioning the tiers, whatever side you're on, 403-974-8255, and we can take some of those phone calls, Stacey.
1: Yeah, and here in Edmonton, 780-451-8800. Yeah, and you're seeing people saying, hey, hey, hey, she's just reacting to the problems brought on by 10 years of Justin Trudeau, a population of illegal immigrants, a strain on our school system, our health care, taxes, housing, blaming Danielle for health care in this federal crisis. So always hearkening back to Justin Trudeau and also saying that she sees businesses go down and she's smart enough to know when businesses shut down, layoffs happen. And you people in government jobs will never understand. Well, we're not in a government job, but there are many people, at least in the city of Edmonton, that have government jobs. And I don't think we're divided upon who works for the government and who doesn't at this point.
0: Our phones are ringing, so I'm going to wait for 2 seconds here because Renee is our great technical producer. Renee Kaiser is getting our people on the phones, and we will take these calls in just 1 second. We also have a lot of messages about jumping the shark. So whether you're jumping the shark interested or political interested, we will take all of your messages, and we'll go to the phones right now to talk to Denise. Welcome to the 9 a.m. free-for-all, Denise. Denise, are you there? Oh, sorry, Dennis, we added a knee for you. Dennis, welcome to the 9 a.m. free-for-all.
2: This is Dennis.
0: Sorry, Dennis, I turned you into Denise. Spelling mistake on the computer. I got you now. We can hear you loud and clear.
2: I've had that trouble all my life.
0: It's a Monday. We will give ourselves some grace as well.
2: Yeah.
0: Are you phoning about the premier being a little teary over the weekend?
2: Well, yes, I am not a Danielle Smith supporter. I've never voted for her, but I had teariness left a warm spot in my heart. She's human, and I appreciated that she was vulnerable in that way.
0: And I think that's interesting because there are times at press conferences, in tough situations, in moments where I've thought if I was in her shoes, I would have exploded or said something or reacted. And there are so many moments where she is so calm under pressure that sometimes she almost seems robotic to me. And you think, how are you doing this? Yeah. How are you just seeing so even? So to see her on the flip side of that is what I think is taking people out of their space this week and saying, wait, what's happening here?
2: Yeah. Yes. Yeah, I agree with those sentiments. So,
1: yeah, thanks so much, Dennis, for calling us this morning. And you don't see many politicians be real, right? And she will probably say, "Don't mistake my emotions for weakness. This is just how I feel." And I know that she also cried when she was talking about Jasper and the losses that small mountain town took in the wildfire 2 years ago. So just seeing a politician act like a human being. And I think that this also means something about having female leaders and how we maybe need more female leaders to show this compassion, to show this sympathy, and to show emotions that maybe not necessarily we see a lot from our male politicians.
0: Go back to the phones. Welcome to the show. Is this Kevin?
3: Yes, Kevin. Thank
0: Kevin,
3: you.
0: It's the 9 a.m. free-for-all.
3: Yeah, I did not see any of this. I just driving into Calgary and I heard you guys talking about it and... Sorry. It really bothers me how quickly, whether you support her or if you don't support her, how quickly people jump on somebody right now and just have this urge to tell everybody their opinion on everything. I don't understand the need for that, especially how is that helpful? I don't get it. I wouldn't want to be in her shoes. I've said that 100 times to friends and conversations. I just can't imagine the hate mail that she gets and all the, you know, the nonsense. I got some really good friends that can't stand her for various reasons. They've got their reasons, and I can respect that because I know their situation. But at the same time, the way I look at it, I look at some of these other provinces and who's leading them, and I think I'm very thankful for who we got and for the...
1: I think we're losing him.
0: The gist is there. Why jump 1 hour, one day later? Why jump on an emotional premier?
1: Mm-hmm. And I agree with him that this partisanship and this blind support of no matter what, this ugliness that just like when she says this is bad because I don't like her or I don't. And Hed Nenshi, I'm sure, gets just as much hate as Danielle Smith does. So people who step up to serve the public, to do that job, they put themselves out there. And it's not an easy task. But I wish that partisanship would jump the shark.
0: Well done blending the topics. Let's go over to Tracy. Welcome to the 9 a.m. free-for-all, Tracy.
4: Hi. I just want to start by saying I actually do support Danielle Smith and think she's doing a good job in a pretty hard situation. But I also, whether you're Liberal or UCP, I don't think there's crying in politics. I think that should be put to the side. But I also want to mention that sometimes I feel like this radio station or certain people who work at it are pretty conflicted when Stacey Bratzel is married to Thomas Bukazic on the Canada Forever movement.
0: Yeah. I mean, Stacey, you can speak to that.
1: Yeah. No, I am married to Thomas Lukaszek, and I also am not my husband's mouthpiece, right? We disagree on a whole lot of things. And do I mention him very often? Not usually. As a member of Forever Canadian, do I cover his movement very often? Not really. So, the opinions that I spout are my opinions, not my husband's.
4: Again, it's a pretty conflicted position because he is still your spouse. And so when you're supporting his position and putting down on Danielle Smith, you got to question the motivations behind it.
1: Well, you certainly can. But I can tell you right now that I am not... I never even see my husband, let alone have a conversation. And the only conversations we have is, when are we picking my kid up from Dan's? Can I book this vacation? Why didn't you unload the dishwasher? So that's most of the conversation we have, but I respect your opinion. Thanks so much.
4: Thanks.
0: I mean, it is an interesting thing because what is a Stacey Bratzel to do? Because your husband has a former job as the deputy leader of the province and is the former politician and is now the Forever Canadian voice, that you don't get to have your own distinct career and opinions because of who you're wedded to. Life can't be like that ever, because then you're tethered to your spouse the rest of your life.
1: 100%, right? Like you, I'm sure you and your husband have disagreements. I have disagreements. Do we try not to even talk separation in our house? Yes, we do. We've got lots of other things, and he is home so infrequently that we got lots of other things to talk about besides Danielle Smith and the separation movement. And so I get a lot of it here at work. I want to go home and have it sort of a bit of a refuge, as does he. So we don't talk about separation a lot.
0: And to be clear, the polling is still, after all these months, hovering around the 30% mark of those in the separation camp. And within that 30%, then there are different tiers of how many people are truly passionately wedded towards real separation and how many people are like, well, I just kind of want to poke Ottawa. Just give them a little shove and see what they're saying. One more call and then we'll take a break. Welcome to the show, Leslie. Welcome to the 9 a.m. free-for-all.
5: Thank you. I enjoy your show all the time. I just wanted to say I support Daniel Smith. I don't always agree with Daniel Smith, but I listened to her when she was on the radio. And all along, she has always said she didn't see how if we have issues working with Canada while we're part of Canada, that we were going to be able to get anything through if we're not part of Canada. So she's always, I think, wanted to be united in Canada, has not ever wanted to separate. But I think she needs to listen to 30% of the people who say, we want to have this conversation, we want to have this vote, and I think she's right. I think we need to have the conversation. We've stopped having conversations as a society, and I think that's the hardest thing that happens. We just bash each other instead of listening to each other. So I'm on with her having this referendum. It's part of another referendum. I don't think it costs more to add it to it. And if she cries, well, you know what? Sometimes everybody gets upset, and like you say, we have no idea what her day was like. And maybe she just feels passionate and it just hit her all of a sudden. Because none of us really like to cry in public, so that's all I have to say.
0: Appreciate the phone call, Leslie. Thank you so much.
5: Thank you.
0: I mean, I do think that everyone has their moments, and I wonder if we put the shoe on the other foot, like play the game here. If this had been Nenshi or Jeremy Farkas or your mayor or a male politician and they had been a little weepy at the podium, would the conversation be different? And instead of poking them and criticizing them, would we say, this is men in 2026, the bravery, the stoicism, the emotion, showing us who you are? Would it be painted in a different way if it was the gender that doesn't usually cry showing emotion over an emotional topic?
1: No, I think they would get hammered just as much from both sides, where you would get the, oh, isn't this great? This is wonderful that a man can cry in 2026. But the people who hate Jeremy Farkas or Ned Nenshi would be like, what a loser. Like, control yourself. Why are you being hysterical? So I think you would get the same stuff we're getting this morning.
0: We are talking about, if you haven't seen it, over the weekend there was an online meeting, an online forum, co-hosted by Preston Manning, and in it, Premier Daniel Smith got quite emotional, took some pauses, took some breaks, voice quivered, and was obviously teary, and the response to that today. Short break. When we come back, I do want to ask you about the people you work with. Because there is something in this discussion we haven't looked into. To our knowledge, there is zero research on this at this point, with less than a month to go until the referendum. And it is this. Overall, how is your profession feeling about separation? Because what if all the dentists left, or all of the oil changers left, or all of the photographers left? What if this actually dented a few professions more than others? We'll discuss when the 9 a.m. free-for-all is back.
6: The wait is almost over. The fire is about to return. New faces, new challenges, new reasons to believe. This preseason is about finding out what this team can become. One last season at the Dome. One first step towards a new chapter. Every moment starts right here on the legendary QR Calgary.
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0: 9:50 on your Monday morning. Passionate people today, inundating us with the phone calls and the texts. Appreciate it. Stacey Brotzel in Edmonton, 888-CHED. My name is Sarah Crosby. Here's a question for you to think about during your Monday. We have a lot of information on what separating from Canada would cost. People have broken down the debt and the international trade, how your own income, if in a perfect scenario, this was the Alberta report, if everything went as smoothly and as perfect as possible, your income would grow a little bit. In the more realistic and negative issues, your income could drop by $11,000 a year. There's data coming out the wazoo. What I've never heard is how this would affect individual professions. And what happens if we end up with this really crazy lopsided society where all the dentists, gone. All the photographers, gone. All of the, say, English teachers, gone. What would happen if separating affects more professions than others and we don't have a balanced society? I don't know if you've seen this anywhere, Stacey, but we have no information, really, to my knowledge, about how this actually affects different professions, careers, and jobs in this province.
1: Yeah, and we're not even just talking about question 10, but also those five immigration questions as well. How is that going to affect the people we can recruit to our province when we may make them pay more, or we don't let their kids go to school, even though they are taxpayers, as most people who come into this province are? So are you worried maybe if you're in the healthcare space, maybe you're worried that there's going to be less LPNs coming here? They'll just go to Saskatchewan. Why would they come here when they're going to have to pay for their kid to go to school, or they don't have access to basic services? Maybe we could be looking at losing some specialists, doctors, researchers, oil and gas. I think maybe that profession might be more likely to support the idea of exploring separation, maybe just to send a message to Ottawa saying, hey, you've screwed us for 10 years. We need to get more out of you than currently we're receiving.
0: Adam Legg, who is the president of the Business Council of Alberta, was on QR Calgary, and I asked him, is there any data, research, knowledge looking into specific professions, how this referendum on October 19th could affect some jobs more than others? Because we have so many data points, but I haven't heard anything on this. Here's what Adam Legg said.
2: Yeah, it's difficult to predict that, and I've not seen any studies or forecasts on it. The reality is every Albertan would need to make the decision of whether they wanted to stay and live in an independent nation with under the conditions of uncertainty for many years, if not decades, or if they would look for other destinations where they, in other parts of Canada or elsewhere, that they know the stability that would bring. So each person would have to look in the mirror and decide, what do I want to do? But there is a high degree of potential that the uncertainty that the separation would create might not enable people to have the jobs available to them. There may not be the demand for as many dentists or as many doctors. There may not be the business to drive as many lawyers or accountants, or you name the profession, because other people, other businesses have decided to move on and find other places to operate. So hard to predict, but that's one of the great uncertainties, is what's the population, what's the demographic mix, and what does the job mix look like once people make the decisions about where they want to be.
0: No matter who we have on the show, every guest says the death of this conversation is the uncertainty. The uncertainty kills investment. The uncertainty kills confidence. The uncertainty kills business. Growth, stability doesn't like uncertainty, and that's the name of the game right now.
1: Why do you think there hasn't been a poll on which professions lean more to separation than others? I guess that gets really complicated and probably pretty costly.
0: Probably, and you and I talked about the report, the 71-page report from the Canada West Foundation that is already a lot of heavy reading. Like, there are so many economists and researchers trying to get all of this data out into our hands before we get to October 19th. they just haven't seen it yet. But I think it's a fascinating discussion of what if it heavily slants towards some professions and not others? What if we lose all our veterinarians? Then what would society look like? So does it affect your profession more than mine, more than his, more than hers?
1: Yeah, I bet a federal worker might be a little bit more concerned than somebody else working for a private company, perhaps, because a federal worker, what happens to all of them? Where do you go? What happens to your pension? So, yeah, there's people with skin in the game, like somebody who works at Canada Place here in Edmonton, and that might be like, what does this mean for me if this does actually go ahead?
0: So we'll see. We'll see. Appreciate all the messages, all the phone calls, all the texts. Passionate group today. We do this every weekday morning from 9 to 10 in Edmonton, in Calgary. It is the 9 a.m. free-for-all. Have a fantastic day, Stacey Brotzel.
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1: This is Global News. I'm Brenda Neufeld. It's sunny and 13 at 10 o'clock.
15: Elections Alberta says it has now received close to 10 times more requests for mail-in ballots in the upcoming referendum than it received in the last provincial election. Amaya Hanrahan tells QR Calgary's Sarah Crosby there have been over 574,000 requests for those special ballots.
16: In the 2023 provincial general election, we had just 59,589 special ballot requests. So we are getting close to that 10 times amount of requests now.
15: Meanwhile, Hanrahan says they've received just over 50,000 applications from potential election officers. 27,000 of them have been hired. She says they'll continue to hire right up to voting day, but if they're short the 60,000 workers they're looking for, they will run the referendum with the number they have. The founder of the Forever Canadian campaign says their direction is going to be significantly changing. Thomas Lukaszek has planned an announcement for later this hour with less than a month to go until the separation referendum. He says more needs to be done in the home stretch. Part of the reason that a concert on unity was held yesterday at the Confluence, where thousands turned out for the free event. Lukaszek has literally been driving the campaign bus for 17 months now.
17: I learned so much about Alberta. I've been to places in Alberta that I never thought I would ever visit. And no matter where I was, that the common theme is we're proud Canadians.
15: Groups like Let's Talk Alberta also continue to get their message out. They will be in Calgary tomorrow for a flag waving and town hall. Voters head to the polls October 19th. The Premier and Hospitals Minister are in Airdrie this morning for a big announcement. An advisory says Danielle Smith and Adriana LaGrange will announce a major step to improve healthcare access in Airdrie. At a time when Canada is diversifying its markets, there's been a record amount of cargo moving through the Port of Vancouver, and surging oil and grain exports are leading the way. Bulk grain exports jumped 14%, while crude oil exports rose 3%. A lot of that oil is going to Eastern Asia, and China, Europe, and Mexico are importing canola seed. U.S. President Donald Trump says the U.S. is working on a deal to buy potash from Belarus in a bid to reduce dependence on Canadian fertilizer. And Trump says prices would be substantially less than American buyers pay to Canadian exporters. The president touted the would-be agreement with the authoritarian state, a close Russian ally, as very good news for Alberta farmers and American farmers and ranchers. Potash prices skyrocketed after Russia invaded Ukraine in 2022, but have since come down, though they remain above pre-war levels. A Canadian flight simulator maker has nabbed a deal with the U.S. Air Force days after the U.S. federal government was ordered to stop procuring Canadian products. Canadian Press reporter John Kennedy says the deal will cover training for pilots, flight engineers, and navigators at Air Force bases in Arkansas, Georgia, Wyoming, Minnesota, and Missouri.
18: Montreal-based CAE has secured a $300 million U.S. defense contract to continue training Air Force crews despite new restrictions from U.S. President Donald Trump on government purchases from Canadian companies.
15: It remains unclear whether the presidential order from Trump covers services rather than goods alone, or whether Canadian companies with U.S. subsidiaries fall under the ban. It's 10:03.
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15: Environment Canada Calgary weather, mainly sunny, up to 27 today, down to 8 for tonight. Sunshine and 24 tomorrow. Wednesday, up to 20. 16 Thursday, Friday, chance of showers and a high of 10. Right now it's 13. Breaking news when it happens, our next scheduled news at 10:30. I'm Brenda Neufeld.
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0: Hey, good morning, everybody. Welcome back to another week. It is Monday. It is the 21st of September. Hey, does that mean it's fall, Sarah? That means it's fall, right?
1: Isn't it 22nd?
0: I thought it was 21st.
1: Hang on, I'm going to
0: somewhere
1: Google
0: around.
1: It.
0: I think this is maybe you're right, or we would have been talking about today being the first. It just occurred to me.
1: Nope, 22nd. I was right.
0: 22nd. Hey.
1: Yep.
0: See, they changed it.
1: I don't think they changed it.
0: They changed it. It used to be the 21st. This is a conspiracy. Okay, so it's not yet the first day of fall. Close enough. Dude, it kind of makes sense because today's going to be beautiful. It's supposed to be, I think, 27 degrees in Edmonton today. And then it cools off to like 21 or 22 tomorrow. So that kind of makes sense that today should be the last day of summer and it's going out with a flourish in the province of Alberta. Calgary looking at 27 today as well and then cooling off to 24 tomorrow. So, okay, fair enough. Beautiful weekend though, wasn't it? Really was just a fantastic weekend. I spent a lot of it indoors yesterday for sure because for the first time, it felt like a really, really, really, really, really long time. I got to watch Bruins hockey on TV. I mean, it's preseason. It's just nice to throw on a hockey game. You know what I mean? There were times where I was like, oh boy, there's hockey's back because there's been some dark days waiting for hockey to return. So and we're heading into that magical time of year where the CFL is rolling. Major League Baseball starts to get interesting. NFL is happening. Hockey kicks off. Basketball. Like there's this time of year in the fall where it's just everything's happening all at once. And it's pretty awesome after, if you spend a lot of time watching sports, a pretty long summer where you got CFL for a while and then NFL. I will not watch regular season baseball. They play like 185 games. Come on, enough. You got to wait till it starts to get interesting and we're there now. But anyway, hope you had a good weekend no matter what you did. It was beautiful. I had the dog out running through the park. I think I told you about this earlier. I told you about the moose, right?
1: Yeah.
0: Yeah. There's a park that I go to where there's a big open field with a path around it. And that's basically what we've been doing all summer because it's got a bunch of trails through the woods, but they've been swampy. They've been flooded. There's been so much rain in central Alberta. So there's been nobody walking on these trails all summer long because literally they've been underwater up until quite recently. But now people are starting to get back in there a bit because it's drying out. So we were there not the weekend that just passed, but the one before, and we saw a lady come tearing out of the bush with her dog. Who was covered in porcupine quills. He got attacked. Well, he didn't get attacked by, you know what I mean. So a porcupine encounter, if you will. So Saturday we were there and we were walking and somebody came out and said, careful, if you're going into the woods, there's a bull moose back there. And he already got into a fight with one dog, stomped on him. Like, oh boy. So we're walking along and then I saw a guy carrying a husky. And the husky was just howling like every step. It was in pain. I just felt terrible for the dog because I don't know where it got stomped on. I don't know. But just, oof, scary, scary stuff. And I think it's just because there's been no humans walking those trails all summer long. It's sort of gone back to Mother Nature and the animals have taken over again. So I don't know. It was a beautiful day other than that, though. But we'll see how, it's going to cool off. It's nice. Leaves are changing. I'm ready for it. Bring on the fall. Speaking of, you can tell it's fall. You can tell it's well into fall because politicians are going back to work. Lo and behold, the House of Commons, the members of Parliament are back. The summer break is over well into September, and they're back in session today. And there's a bunch of things going on that we'll get into this morning. The big one, the first out of the gate, is the Canada Strong Act, which is pretty consequential for this province, possibly, potentially, hopefully. The Canada Strong Act is the legislation that will fast track everything in terms of major developments, right? And this is the one where, the pipeline, for example. We know a number of the changes that the government has already said they're going to make. So that's happening today. We'll get a look at the legislation, what that looks like and what kind of a difference it's actually going to. And of course, I think the whole EU conversation is going to be front and center. Like, just this weekend, again, the Prime Minister meeting with the leaders of Norway and France, like it's Europe, Europe, Europe. So now he's going to be in the House of Commons, and he has said he will be a question period later today And I'm sure those are going to be some of the questions. Okay, what is the plan here? Can you flesh this out a little bit? What is it you've agreed to, or what is it you're asking for, or what are they asking for? Like, where do we stand on this whole partnership with Europe? What does it look like? What's the give? What's the take? So I'm looking forward to that. I'm not against the idea of having closer ties with Europe. I don't think anybody is. It's just, okay, what does it look like? What's that going to mean? So maybe we'll get some clarity on that. Coming up in about 20 minutes, the Forever Canada movement, led by former Deputy Premier Thomas Lukaszek, is going to make an announcement. They're going to have a major change in direction. That's all we know. I don't know what the plan is. I don't know what the change in direction might be, but we're about a month out, less than a month now, from referendum day, right? That's October the 19th. So we'll keep track of that this morning, see where it's going. Over the weekend, Preston Manning had a two-day, I don't know what you would call it, conference, summit, gathering, I don't know, hearing from all kinds of different people that sort of have vested interests in. Keith Wilson was there. He's the lawyer who's very involved in the separation side. Danielle Smith also was part of it on Saturday, and she was speaking. And we'll get into this a little bit later. I'm really interested in getting your take on it. You've probably seen it by now, but if you haven't, when we get into it later, I will play it for you. Where Danielle Smith, she didn't break down, but she got very, very emotional talking about, well, oil and gas and some of the policies of the Liberal government over the last 10 years, like, you know, brought to tears. And I'll be honest with you. I don't know what to make of it. It's my job to try and have an opinion, and usually I can. I don't know what was going on there. Like, I mean, we'll get into a little bit later. I've been spending time reading reaction on the text line and on social media and stuff like that, and I think maybe that's telling because she's not finding a lot of support anywhere right now. I mean, that's from the people that put her in the premier's office. The UCP base are very, very frustrated with her. Of course, people that aren't UCP supporters are very, very frustrated with her. It seems like at this point in time, she's, you know, getting it from both sides, as we know. And then we saw over the weekend that one of the UCP constituency associations has agreed or put forward that there should be a leadership review coming up this fall. You still need, I think, was it 23 more, something like that, before you get there and actually force a vote. But the process, the wheels are rolling. So it never stops. Never stops in the province of Alberta. Never stops in the province of British Columbia either. The leader there has stepped down. KLF, they call her. Finley, it's been a disaster since she took over the leadership of that party. MLA after MLA after MLA, just defecting one after the other. And finally, this weekend, she announced that she'll be leaving. So what's going on in BC now? Like, what's next? Where does that province go? Just a little chaotic. It's been crazy in the province of British Columbia in a while. So lots of things for us to get into today. I'll be interested to see how Pierre Poilievre makes out. I mean, the House of Commons, that's his forte, I think. He's really, really good as opposition leader and a critic in the House of Commons. And I'm sure he's looking forward to this because, frankly, I think he's struggled to grab the spotlight. He's struggled to grab headlines, to grab attention. It's been tough. It's been a tough summer for Pierre Poilievre. Only news about Pierre Poilievre this summer has been bad news. And I think he'll be looking to try and change that as they return to the House of Commons, of course, coming off the heels that another one of his MPs has resigned. Larry Brock is going back to private life. So he's dealing with the loss of another MP, although everybody seemed very happy about it on the weekend as he attended a rally for the replacement for Larry Brock in the upcoming by-election, whenever that may be. So much going on around Pierre Poilievre. We'll get into that today, too, with Bryce McRae. We've talked to him before. He actually managed stakeholder relations for Poilievre during the last federal election. So we'll talk to him about that coming up in just a few minutes. Meanwhile, economics, there's so much going on. How high can the price of oil and gas go? And what's that going to do for inflation, interest rates, all the rest of that stuff? 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

0: Saw a bit of a drop in the price of oil today. WTI crude is down almost $5, but still it's $95.50 a barrel. It was over 100 though. Okay. So I mean, if that's a psychological threshold, there you go. It's below $100 for now. Will it go back up? I don't know. But it has been high enough for long enough that inflation is becoming something that is unavoidable. And we're starting to hear people talking about reserves running low and all the rest. So where are we going? Where are we headed? We saw the Federal Reserve in the United States change the bank rate there. There's talk. The same thing may be on the way for us here. Let's find out where we might be headed with Moshe Lander, Senior Lecturer of Economics at Concordia University. Moshe, thanks so much for joining us. As always, appreciate it.
1: Hello.
0: So we saw the bank rate update from the Federal Reserve last week, and they raised rates for the first time since 2023. We've got an update coming early next month, and we're starting to hear, yeah, you're going to see that here too. The bank rate's going to go up in Canada. First of all, the increase in the United States, do we care in Canada? I mean, what does that mean? What does it mean to the loonie, I guess, more than anything, right? Raised rates for the first time since 2023. We've got an update coming early next month, and we're starting to hear, yeah, you're going to see that here too. The bank rate's going to go up in Canada. First of all, the increase in the United States, do we care in Canada? I mean, what does that mean? What does it mean to the loonie, I guess, more than anything, right?
1: That's exactly why we should care.

0: possible, much to the frustration of Canadians, the U.S. didn't move quite as fast. And so they still have a little bit of mopping up to do. And then, of course, with the tariffs and out-of-control government spending in the U.S., they had no choice but to increase interest rates. We don't have to move as quickly or as necessarily as they do, even though our inflation is a little bit at the high end of the comfort zone. Yeah. Because it is under control here.
1: We're right at the edge, right? We're at about 3%, and that's kind of where they want it to be, 1% to 3%. So you think we've got a little more time on our side here in Canada?
0: Yeah, I don't think that there's any compelling reason to do so. And you did say it correctly. It's at the high end yeah. of their comfort zone. But what's important is not just the number. Like, if it goes to 3.1, that doesn't mean that we have to bank on an interest rate increase coming. It's if it spills over into consumer expectations, if consumers continue to believe that inflation will be between 1% and 3%, then hey, blips happen. And every once in a while, it might exceed 3 or it might drop below 1. Bank of Canada doesn't have to move the joystick for every little perturbance. But if they start to feel that Canadians are saying, yeah, it's going above 3 and it's not coming down, that's when the Bank of Canada is going to say, oh, yes, it will. And we're going to increase interest rates until you get that through your head.
1: But Moshe, take a look. Why would anybody reasonably think it's going to come down? Just look at the price of diesel. I mean, like we know what fuel costs do to inflation, and fuel costs have gone up, continue to go up. Looks like they're going to continue to go up. Isn't the expectation here that inflation is going to become a bigger problem?
0: Well, yes. I mean, inflation will continue to trend high. The issue is, will it trend above 3%?
1: Yeah, right.
0: That's really what the Bank of Canada is concerned with, right? So if you strip out that volatile component, and you mentioned in the intro there that oil prices are down $5, and it's bouncing all over the place based on what day of the week it is. If you strip that volatile stuff out, inflation's around 2.2%. So it's right in the Bank of Canada's zone. And they look at more than just the CPI in determining what's actually going on here. So fine, the volatile components are the things that are contributing to inflation. And we can't just disregard it as consumers. But the Bank of Canada can say, hey, listen, if there's any sort of resolution to the Strait of Hormuz, or if there's any sort of resolution to what's driving diesel prices, then all of this goes away. And so why would we move to increase interest rates and hurt Canadians that are borrowing money and are very over indebted if underlying there's really no reason to do so?
1: And that's kind of the issue. I think it's hard if you're a policymaker, but be it a politician or a central bank official, like none of this is in your control, really. Like you can yank on the interest rates. Carney's introducing his Canada Strong. That'll take years before we see anything come of that. Like, I'm not going to say hands are tied, but it's pretty limited in terms of what you can do with all this external stuff causing so much chaos.
0: Yeah, you're absolutely right. And the Bank of Canada understands that a lot of these are circumstances even beyond their control. Most of the last 50 years since the 1970s oil shocks, what's hit the Canadian economy are demand shocks. It's where consumers get a little overly excited with their spending, or businesses get a little too optimistic about their investment opportunities. And so when the economy starts to overheat as a result, it also brings inflation with it. One simple increase of interest rates ruins both of those at the stroke of a swing, right? People would stop spending almost instantaneously when interest rates go up. And the inflationary pressure goes away because of those higher interest rates. But what we've seen over the last 5 to 10 years is supply side shocks. It's where the economy suffers at the same time that inflation goes up. And the Bank of Canada is saying, look, even if we had control, which we don't, we can only fix one of those problems. You want us to give the economy a shove? We can, but that would require lowering interest rates, and that would make inflation even more aggressive than it is right now. You want us to keep inflation under control? Not a problem. We can increase interest rates, but that would make a weak economy even weaker. So the Bank of Canada is saying, hey, look, there's only so much that you can expect out of us. And since our mandate is inflation control, that's the thing that we have to focus on first.
1: And so much focus on affordability, that's got to be sort of the overarching thing. And like you say, why punish people who are trying to get by and make things less affordable? Because that's all we're hearing right now is affordability is the crisis of the day.
0: Yeah, and I think that this is where we have a failure of government at all levels. So for everybody here in Alberta that wants to blame the Liberals in Ottawa, it's not just a Liberal thing. It's Conservatives and Liberals at the federal level, and it's all the parties at the provincial level. Inflation averaging about 1% to 3% per year over the last 35 years means that in about 35 years, prices have doubled.
1: Yeah.
0: That's not a big increase when you consider that's an entire generation. Our problem is that our wages aren't increasing.

0: And that's where really the issue is coming from. And that's a productivity problem. That's a competition problem. And both parties have been neglecting it and haven't been introducing enough competition. They're too captured by the business lobbyists that are pushing for less competition to protect their domains. And I think that where we get frustrated at cost of living and affordability issues, it's totally legit. But we're focusing on the wrong measure, and we're letting politicians get away with not taking the necessary decisions needed to help us.
1: Yeah, it is a very, very interesting time. Moshe, as always, thanks so much for your insight. I do appreciate it.
0: Anytime.
1: Moshe Lander, Senior Lecturer of Economics, Concordia University. I think, you know what I mean, that you got to have some sympathy for, you know, some of the bankers and the people are trying, okay, what do we do? Because you don't know what's around the corner. That's the reality of it, right? You don't know what's coming around the corner. Like, apparently, Trump is saying he could meet with the leader of, or well, I don't know who it is, but the leadership delegation, I guess, at the UN General Assembly in New York, he could meet with the Iranians this week. Okay. Now, we don't know if Iran's interested in that. I don't know. And then what about the Russia-Ukraine situation? That seems to get worse and worse and worse all the time. So, yeah, I mean, what do you do? How do you try and make sense of the nonsensical? And that's really and truly where we are. I think it's a difficult spot for a lot of people that, you know, are in these positions where they're supposed to do something. They're supposed to seize opportunities and make things better and turn things around. It's hard. And I think that goes for the opposition, too. I think if you're Pierre Poilievre, it's the same thing. I got a lot of sympathy for Pierre Poilievre trying to figure out how to be relevant given all of this, because Canadians aren't really paying. I mean, Carney just, the polls get better every time they come out, and it's not about the Conservatives. It's not about it's all about the United States and global politics and all the rest of that stuff. So Carney has wind in his sails. Now, whether you agree with that or not is beside the point. He does. And for Poilievre, it's kind of like, okay, well, how do I take some of the wind out of those sails? And it's been a struggle. It's been a struggle. So we'll talk about that when we come back right after the news.
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12: This is Global News. I'm Brenda Neufeld. Sunshine and 17 at 10:30. Elections Alberta says it has hired 27,000 election officers to work on referendum day, but it still is hoping for a total of 60,000. Officials say areas where they're short applications include Cardston, Siksika, Tabor, Warner in the south, and Peace River, Lesser Slave Lake, Grand Prairie, and Fort McMurray in the north. The Liberal government is expected to unveil new legislation today with major implications for labor relations in Canada. In addition to streamlining rules for project reviews across the country, the new Build Canada Act is expected to propose changes to the labor code. The jobs minister insists they won't interfere with workers' right to strike. The Port of Vancouver handled a record amount of cargo in the first half of the year, driven by record increases in grain and oil exports. Oil shipments jumped 3%, while grain exports rose 14% as Canada looks for alternatives to the U.S. market. It's 10:31.
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12: Environment Canada Calgary weather, mainly sunny and a high of 27 today, down to 8 tonight, sunshine and 24 tomorrow. Right now it's 17. Breaking news when it happens, our next scheduled news at 11. I'm Brenda Neufeld.
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0: Yeah, here we go. 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

0: All right, House of Commons back in session today. I think if you're Pierre Poilievre, you're looking forward to this. I think this is where he shines. I think on the floor of the House of Commons, as chief critic, as leader of the opposition, this is where he gets his best licks in. And I think, frankly, if you asked him and he was being honest, he'd say, yeah, it's been a struggle this summer. It's been a struggle. It's been a struggle to get a foothold, to gain relevance, to grab headlines, to get out in front of things. It's just been, it's been a bad, bad run, I think, for Pierre Poilievre. And, you know, just this weekend, depends how you look at it. And we'll start there with our next guest, big rally. And, you know, he, good crowd turned up, and this was in Brantford, Ontario, and some, you know, very warm reception for Pierre Poilievre, but it was an event to replace another MP, a campaign event to replace another MP who has left his caucus, although, you know, seemingly on good terms. Anyway, let's chat with Bryce McRae, who managed stakeholder relations for Pierre Poilievre during the last federal election. He is now a senior consultant with Summa Strategies. Bryce, thanks for joining us. Appreciate your time.
1: Shay, thanks for the time and having me on.
0: Yeah, I always like it, chat with you. Okay, so like I say, how would you characterize this summer? I think if you're Poilievre, you're looking forward to today. This is where he excels, and I think it's been a bit of a slog this summer, hasn't it? It's been a lot of bad news. It's been tough for him to sort of find any wins.
1: It's certainly been a slog. I think particularly when you're coming from an opposition perspective, the real challenge you have when the House of Commons isn't sitting is that government and sitting government always has the greatest access. For example, the media, they're the ones that have, you know, government resources and announcements to make and the like, which makes it a little bit easier for government in those situations and really challenging as opposition to get your message out there. And obviously attack on issues when it comes to floor crossers and just the internal political infighting at the moment. And it certainly has not been a great summer, and obviously something that Pierre Poilievre and the Conservatives are looking forward to getting started again today, this afternoon.
0: How bad do you think it really is when we hear about, you know, people questioning his leadership, and do we need to go in a different direction? And of course, this comes out of the by-elections, and we're going to see more by-elections. Again, nothing new for Poilievre. Those questions have dogged him, and they dog Scheer, and they, I mean, it's the way it goes. I mean, how serious of a threat do you think he is really facing from within?
1: As of right now, like, obviously there's some dissension at the moment and some unhappy members of parliament, certainly, because no one wants to be in the position in the polls where they are right now. But I think there's a broad recognition that Poilievre himself, as someone who was able to build a movement unlike we've seen in this country in a very long time, perhaps you can make a comparison to the Trudeau entrance to the scene back in 2014, 2015. But overall, at this point in time, it's difficult to see how any others out there in the, as conservative leadership contenders would be able to bring together a movement quite like Poilievre has proven himself capable to do. And also at the exact same time, I think there's, well, some dissension as far as current management, but at the exact same time, there's a broad acknowledgement as well that there's no clear path forward as far as, at least none that is clearly evident, as far as how do you counter the current Carney government, especially given the circumstances of the relationship with the United States and the broader global volatility. How does that look from an opposition perspective? That's not clear to particularly anyone at this time.
0: Yeah, I think you're right. Like, that's the struggle, is what is the best approach here? And we've seen him try different things going down to the United States. And I thought, to be honest with you, Bryce, he did a wonderful job in the United States. He said exactly what you would want a Canadian statesman to say. So far as saying, you know, I'm not going to go on foreign soil and attack my prime minister. I'm a Canadian. And I mean, he, I think that trip served him well, but I don't know how much it resonated. Like, it didn't still, because you've got Carney at the EU and all. I don't know how much of a traction he got out of that.
1: Well, and that poses a second question, because then it also becomes at the exact same time, how much is opposition actually able to do in times of crisis? You know, you obviously have a general, and this is a very, very common case, especially in Western democracies, of the real rally around the flag moment during times of crisis. You know, just if we want to look back even 5 years ago, during COVID-19, you saw explosive rises in government popularity provincially and federally across the entire country. I mean, maybe going a little bit further back in the American context, but let's not forget George H.W. Bush in the early 90s. His approval rating was 89% during the first Gulf War, and then proceeded to lose an election 2 years later because the country was no longer in crisis. And crisis really brings that rally around the flag moment that tends to have the general population rally around the current government. And that's a really, really tough phenomenon for opposition to strategize. And actually, what is the way forward? How do you criticize government or critique government policies while there's also a rally around the flag phenomenon going on at the exact same time, there's really no clean strategy to doing that.
0: Yeah, it's tough. It's absolutely tough. What do you expect now that we see the House of Commons back in session? Because like I say, this is where it shines. But like you say, you got to be careful how you do it, right?
1: You have to be careful how you do it. There are obviously issues where it's a little bit easier for Polyev to do that. There are certain areas, you know, especially when you talk about the domestic economy, whether you're talking about housing affordability, where it's a little bit easier to go, I don't want to say on the attack, maybe it's a little bit too strong, but at the very least strongly critique government policy in areas like that. But I think you're going to see much more of I don't want to say toned down, but a nuanced approach to criticizing or working with government or critiquing government policy when it comes to its role on the international stage. When it comes to, for example, major projects, you're likely to see much more procedural critiques of questioning whether or not the government is actually going to be able to achieve what it's set out to achieve. I think you're going to see a little bit more of that moving forward to make sure that you avoid that, you know, the perception that Canadians think, you know, you're being anti-Canadian in some way, an opposition critiquing government. There's a real line to walk there. And I think that's what I'm looking for in Polyev and the Conservatives in the coming days, weeks, and months.
0: I saw some people this weekend talking about these by-elections that loom. Could be as many as six, right? I mean, there's still a whole bunch that we need to get through here as being pivotal. That's the make or break. I mean, is that fair? We could still be a long way out from the next federal election here, Bryce, you would have to think. But, I mean, how consequential could this fall be, do you think, for the Conservatives?
1: It could be very consequential, particularly for Polyev himself. I think the real question, and there was some discussion, you know, in the last few weeks about the impact of the lost by-election in Quebec, where you saw a formerly held Conservative seat flip to, I believe it would have been the Liberals at that time, who won that by-election. And that kind of poses a separate question at the exact same time of what does that mean for Polyev's leadership? I think there is some nuance when it comes to that seat in particular, but the coming by-elections, particularly the one in Brantford-Brant, will be very telling. That is a long-held Conservative seat going back to the mid-2000s. I understand as well, obviously, over the weekend that the Conservatives have now appointed local Brantford Mayor Kevin Davis to be the candidate there, which will provide some of that local name recognition. But of any of those by-elections, that is certainly one that will be quite consequential.
0: Yeah, Bryce, lots to watch. As always, thanks so much for your time. Do appreciate it.
1: Thank you, Shay, as always. Appreciate the time.
0: Yeah, Bryce McCrae, who is a senior consultant with Summa Strategies and also worked with the Pierre Polyev campaign through the last federal election. And again, it'll be interesting to see how this session of Parliament plays out, because it is a fine line I think the Conservatives need to walk. There are a lot of questions that Canadians are asking. There is a lot of frustration among Canadians about Prime Minister Mark Carney seemingly running off to Europe and doing all kinds of things and not, you know, reporting back to Canadians. And I think it's fair criticism in some ways. And, you know, to the point where last week he actually said, well, don't worry, this will be debated in the House of Commons and we'll have a vote on it and all the rest of those things. But the process that's usually part and parcel, that happens before or at least during, not after. So I think a lot of Canadians... There is a vein there for the Conservatives to tap into in terms of frustration, genuine questions that Canadians have. But as Bryce said, we've also got this rally around the flag thing happening where Carney is seeing all kinds of support and Canadians are just ticked right off at the Americans. And so it's a fine line to walk. But like I say, if you are Pierre Polyev, you've got to be feeling good about this because... You know, it's sort of like home ice advantage. That the floor of the House of Commons is where Polyev shines. I don't think he's a star out on the campaign trail. It doesn't seem to come off well typically, but in the House it does. So I think he's got to be looking forward to a question period resuming because that's, I think, his strong suit. What do you think? 780-451-8800, 403-974-8255. Let me take a break. We'll get to your phone calls right after this.
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0: All right, 780-451-880-4039-748-255. House of Commons back in session. I think a lot of us have been looking forward to this. If for no other reason, maybe we get a little more clarity. We get some more answers. We get a little more accountability from the government. Because they're talking about doing all kinds of things. And they're a majority, so they're going to do them. But at least they may be pressed to give us a little more. Trade deal. Does that come up today? I bet you it does. What happened? You know, exactly what was the straw that broke the camel's back? This deal with the EU. What's on the table? What are we talking about here? All kinds of things. Let's go to the phone lines. Dave in Edmonton, you're on the air. Hey, Dave.
1: Hello? Okay.
0: Yeah, go ahead, Dave. Yeah.
1: Yeah, I'm sorry.
0: Oh, it's okay.
1: I kind of disagree with you about the opening of the house today.
0: Okay.
1: Or I guess tomorrow it is. Yeah, Pierre, if he's smart, he won't say anything. Because every time he opens his mouth, he looks more like a Trumper.
0: You think?
1: Let's face it. Yeah, I mean, let's face it. The guy's—he's a confirmed loser. Every time the guy opens his mouth, he looks more like a Trumper. Canadians just aren't on board. And Danielle, what? I mean, that pathetic performance with her crying last weekend—I mean, she looks like a total fraud. Like.
0: Yeah, we're going to get into that a little bit later. But I mean,
1: she was the one who brought on.
0: I know. Like I say, we'll get into that in the next hour. But I want to go back to the Polyev thing. Like when he went down to the U.S. there and he went on, you know, all the American networks and talked about, hey, I'm not going on foreign soil and slamming my own prime minister. And, you know, I'm sticking up for Canada. That's not Trumpy.
1: Right. But a month earlier, he was on Joe Rogan throwing as much dirt as he could. He just doesn't look realistic, this guy. And, I mean, I don't know. I mean, the Conservatives are going nowhere with him. I mean,
0: Well, I think we're starting to see a lot of MPs say the same kind of thing, Dave, yeah.
1: Yeah, I mean, we all remember, like, 6 months ago, the guy was biting into an apple, slagging the media. He wouldn't go on certain media.
0: Oh, yeah, yeah.
1: Platforms. All of a sudden now, he's... Mr. Reliable, and I don't think anybody buys it. I mean, let's face it, the guy, I don't think the guy's even trying to win anymore. He's more concerned about what kind of social media platforms he can milk out of it after he loses. He's a grifter.
0: All right, Dave. Okay, there you go. I mean, that's what I'm saying. Polyev's getting it. He's, I don't know. Christian and Chipman, you're on here. Hey, Christian.
2: Hey, Shay. The thing I was going to talk about, I wish with Mark Carney, he would actually start doing something other than flying off to Europe, making speeches all the time.
0: Yeah, me too.
2: Because it's getting really, I hear everybody keeps complaining about Pierre, but Pierre, he's an opposition leader. He just can't really do a whole lot. But I mean, diesel's like 250,
0: oh, I know,
2: 60,
0: yeah.
2: And gas is 180. And I'm like, and Mark Carney just flies off to Europe or the States, or whatever he needs. But yet, we still haven't got a deal with the Americans like he had promised.
0: Yeah, Chris, I'm with you. I think those are the questions that are going to be put to him today, right? Like, what are you doing to help?
2: Yeah, and he really hasn't done a lot other than make speeches and done. And so, but then for some reason, everyone thinks Pierre's, and seems like the media thinks that Pierre's in power, but it's Mark Carney, and he has to do things. And I haven't seen him other than talk a lot, and it's very frustrating.
0: Yeah, Christian, I hear you. There's been, that sort of it can precede deals and actual concrete, tangible benefits to Canadians, but you hear that a lot from people saying, okay, you're going to do this, you're going to do that, you're going to do this, you're going to do that. When do we start doing it? And some of this takes time. And the first piece of legislation today that's supposed to, the Canada Strong Act, that's supposed to, you know, put into law the changes around approval processes for major projects. That's supposed to come in this week as the House of Commons returns, and that would be something. Philip in Slave Lake, you're on the air. Hey, Philip.
3: Hey, how are you doing today?
0: Good. How are you?
3: I'm doing pretty good.
0: Okay, Philip. You're breaking up. Let me put you on hold. I'll come back to you. Maybe your line will get better. Daryl in Calgary, you're on the air. Hey, Daryl.
4: Good morning, Shay. How are you?
0: Good. How are you doing?
4: Oh, great. You know, I agree with your last two callers on both points. Is what Canada is looking for is leadership. And we're looking for less talk, more action for all our leaders. And as far as I'm concerned, if Pierre Poilievre really wants to make an impression on Canadians, he shouldn't be looking at Parliament, because, you know, he can do his opposition thing, but he should be questioning the government, but supporting them also visibly where conservative values align, which, you know, we don't always leadership means we don't always have to oppose everything the current government is doing. But where I think the conservatives and Pierre Poilievre should be right now is in Alberta. Why are we not seeing our MPs in Alberta fighting against separatism? Why are we not seeing them in Quebec fighting against separatism and the separation of Canada? I think these are opportunities that where our MPs could be shining in Alberta and shining across Canada, looking at actual leadership, because we're not seeing our Liberal MPs.
0: Yeah, well, hang on a second, Darrell. Who's going to do that? Who's going to do that as a Conservative MP in Alberta? Who's going to come out and go against the separatists, knowing that that's probably, I don't know, the polling shows like half of the Conservative voters in this province?
4: Yeah, but we have every single, why is it we're only having, you know, leaders who are no longer in politics, like Stephen Harper, Jean Chrétien, that are stepping up to the plate trying to fight
0: separatism?
4: Yeah, we're not hearing our elected officials.
0: Because they don't need the votes. They got nothing to lose.
4: What I'm saying, though, is that we need leadership. It can't always be about politics.
0: I hear you.
4: People will align themselves to actual leaders. And so this is, we've got to get rid of the politics aspect. You don't always have to be looking for a social media moment or something. We need them to fight for Canada. We need them to fight for us.
0: Yeah, I hear you. I hear what you're saying. I hear you. But I think we're, especially now where we are with social media and the rest of that. And I hear you, but I think it's a tough, tough sell because, as I've said, politicians' first job is get elected, second is stay elected. And they know that might cause job number two a little bit of trouble. Philip in Slave Lake, has your line gotten any better?
5: I'm hoping it has.
0: Yeah, they sound much better, yeah.
5: Hey, fantastic. I think the disconnect is that people are very busy trying to survive in their lives. And it's very easy to blame Donald Trump for our inflation levels. But let's be very honest with ourselves. We as Canadians have hamstrung ourselves by governments consecutively saying, and whoever they might be in power, they get projects, this project, that other project, and overpaying for pipelines. Well, let's take out water bombers. Justin Trudeau promised water bombers. How many years ago? Are they delivered yet? I don't know. I don't think so. And we look back at the helicopters from Brian Mulroney's era when they were ordered. They got canceled and then reordered.
0: Airplanes, same
5: blaming
0: thing.
5: Blaming and kicking a can down the road. And I just find that Canadians are tired. We need solutions. And I think the disconnect is when people talk technicalities to inflation and what is happening, they kind of phase out.
0: Okay, Philip, you keep breaking up again. We lost you there again, but I think your point's right. People do want to see action from government. And Carney keeps talking about how he is a man of action and things are going to happen and going to change. And to be fair, there's been a lot of talk and a lot of deals and a lot of proposals. So you do need to have some patience, but I think we're at the point now where we need to see some tangible benefits. Okay, we've got to take a break for the news, but more of your phone calls when we come back right after this.
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16: This is Global News. I'm Brenda Neufeld. Sunshine and 17 at 11 o'clock. The Alberta government has announced plans to develop a new health center for Airdrie. The province will partner with Covenant Health on the Airdrie Covenant Health Center, which will house two facilities, a new urgent care and birthing center, and a primary surgical and ambulatory care center.
17: This will mean more than 30,000 urgent care visits every year that no longer require a trip to Calgary, with the potential to scale up to 60,000. This will mean 1,000 more births every year are supported in Airdrie.
16: Airdrie is one of Alberta's fastest growing communities, with a population that's almost tripled in the last 20 years, growing to 90,000. The province will release details on the cost of the project and the government's share of it once a competitive bid process is complete. Elections Alberta says it needs more residents to come forward with applications to work on referendum day. It's hired 27,000 election officers to work October 19th, but it's hoping for a total of 60,000. Maya Hanrahan tells QR Calgary's Sarah Crosby they want to make sure every electoral division has the workers that they need.
18: Going to be hiring right up until the referendum, so we are definitely encouraging more applications and we'd love to see some more. However many people we have, we will run the referendum with that.
16: Areas that are short of applicants include Cardston, Siksika, Tabor, Warner in the south, and Peace River, Lesser Slave Lake, Grand Prairie, and Fort McMurray in the north. With the referendum coming up quickly, Forever Canadian founder Thomas Lukaszczyk has announced a change of strategy for his pro-federalist group this morning.
19: As of this moment, Forever Canadian is officially entering the arena of a third-party advertiser, and we will encourage all supporters and all Albertans to choose option A on question number 10, meaning we choose for Alberta to stay in Canada, and we do not want any more referenda.
16: He He says the change is due to provincial election rules, which require anyone advocating for Albertans to vote for a specific option, requiring registering as a third-party advertiser. Ontario's police watchdog estimates as many as 30 shots were fired in a shootout outside a Belleville, Ontario synagogue last night. A police officer and gunman suffered life-threatening injuries. Some of those bullet holes made their way into nearby homes and vehicles. Officials say the initial gunfire exchange involved a Belleville police officer and a 29-year-old man armed with a shotgun. A second officer opened fire afterward. MPs return to Parliament today against the backdrop of a dramatically escalated U.S. trade war. Government House Leader Stephen McKinnon has promised what he calls significant economic legislation that will become the centerpiece of the fall sitting. The Liberals are surging ahead in the polls, and a string of floor crossers and by-elections pushed them out of a shaky minority into a thin majority. U.S. President Donald Trump says his country is working to buy potash from Belarus and sideline Canada. Trump touts the would-be agreement with the authoritarian state. Very good news for American farmers and ranchers. The U.S. relies heavily on Canadian potash, and Saskatchewan-based Nutrien says Canada supplies more than 80% of potash used on American farms. It's 11:04.
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16: Environment Canada Calgary weather, mainly sunny today, up to 27, down to 8 for tonight, and then sunshine in 24 tomorrow. Right now it's 17. 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I'm Brenda Neufeld.
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0: All right, 780-451-8800-403-974-8255. Shea Gannon back with you here. We're talking about the return to the House of Commons and what that might bring Canadians, what that might bring the Conservatives, where we might be headed. Let's go to Tesla Jim in Calgary. Hey, Jim, you're on the air.
1: Well, one thing that Carney has learned from Justine Trudeau is not to bother answering questions in question period, because the question period is pretty much a waste of time.
0: But it is where Poilievre has his best moments.
1: Well, he asks a good question, but nobody answers them.
0: No, this is very true. Yeah. That's very true.
1: I mean, I think about Pierre Poilievre, and, you know, I kind of like the guy, and I think he had his moment, especially when his opponent was Justine Trudeau. But I'm not a big Carney fan, but with Carney, he is such a change from the Romper Room episode we've seen for the last 10 years.
0: He is.
1: And I think, and he's stolen a lot of Pierre Poilievre's ammunition. And we take a look at this situation, and I think a lot of the middle ground voters are just kind of, it's just kind of happy to not have the drama.
0: Yeah, I think you're right. I think it's just sort of boring, studious policy,
1: They were really getting frustrated with the stupidity of the last 10 years. And I think, I don't know if Pierre's, you know, I don't know if Pierre is the personality to go up against Carney. And in some ways, I wish he should almost start grooming somebody new, because I don't think he has it. I like him. I don't like Carney, but right now, things are calm. He seems to be the calm in the storm. And whether or not you agree with it or not, overall, Shea, you've got to agree. People have calmed down.
0: Oh, for sure. I agree with you 100%, Jim. I think there's no doubt that, thanks for the call. David Akin was talking about it, and I think you're right. That's when we talk about the challenges that Poilievre faces is, okay, well, you know, when you have Justin Trudeau, the reality is you've got an easy target there. But Carney has sort of, a lot of the things that seemingly so many Canadians were frustrated with Trudeau about, so was Carney. And he's removed a lot of them. He's moved past a lot of them. And he's therefore sort of taken that opportunity for Poilievre away. David Akin was talking about that's one of the challenges Poilievre will face going back into the House.
2: I mean, Mark Carney is a small C conservative. It's one reason four conservatives have left the Pierre Poilievre's caucus and crossed the floor. He is definitely governing as a, you know, as they say, a Paul Martin liberal perhaps, or a small C conservative. And that, unfortunately, means the Conservatives, the Federal Conservative Party, Pierre Poilievre's party, it's one of the reasons they're well underwater in terms of the polls right now.
0: Yeah, I think there's no two ways about it. It's a struggle. It is a struggle. Let's go to Rob. Johnny's like, hey, Rob, you're on the air.
3: Hey, Shea, how's it going?
0: Good, good. How are you doing?
3: Oh, I've been kicking. You know, to say that Carney is a small-C conservative, that's a little misleading. He talks like a small C conservative, but he hasn't acted like one. He hasn't done anything. And
0: well, hang on. I mean, what would that look like then, different from what he's doing?
3: Well, for one thing, he wouldn't be kowtowing to the EU. You know, one of the big reasons that Britain left the EU is because of their top-down lordship over all of the countries, and all of the, telling farmers in Germany that they can't do milk anymore and stuff like that. And now Carney, he's going there and he wants to hook up with them. So what, you know, I see a big chunk of sovereignty disappearing with acts like that. And that's a liberal act, by the way, to go and do that. You know what? Stephen Harper, he couldn't stand the UN. He never wanted to even attend their meetings. That's a conservative, somebody who stands for his country and doesn't want to go giving pieces of it away.
0: I don't disagree that I think there's not everyone's going to be. I don't know if to say that what he's doing. We don't know what it looks like. That's the problem that I have, Rob. He's not talking about joining the EU, right?
3: He hasn't told us anything about why he walked out on the trade deal. He doesn't tell us anything. He just gives us more words, more salad, just like Trudeau did.
0: No, I agree. We need more.
3: The word.
0: Yeah, Rob, I agree.
3: Eating a different salad.
0: clarity needs to be there. We need more certainty. What are we talking about? I'm with you 100% on that. But, you know, interestingly, like I was just checking, you were talking about why Britain left the EU. If you take a look at polling right now, it's about 55 to 60% of Brits say, let's go back to the EU. So that decision didn't turn out to be a popular one in the end. Yancey in Calgary are on the air. Hey, Yancey.
4: Hi, Shay. I'm not liking all the Polyev bashing. It's kind of ridiculous since Carney got elected using all his ideas, first up.
0: Sure did, yeah.
4: And never mind Alberta separating from Canada. How about Canada separating from the U.S.? Are you kidding? Because that's what he's trying to do.
0: Well, I don't think he has a choice. I think the United States has kind of made that where we are, isn't it?
4: Wasn't he elected because he could deal with Trump?
0: I don't know. I mean, people vote for all various reasons. That a lot of people said they thought he would be better at dealing with Trump than Polyev. Yeah, that's true.
4: Yeah, well, he's not doing a very good job.
0: What would you have him do, Yancey?
4: Well, first of all, get some shovels in the ground here. No more speeches and no follow through. And okay. Get back to the tables. Get back to the bargaining tables.
0: Do you think there's a bargain to be had? Do you think there's a negotiation to be had with Donald Trump?
4: I absolutely do. Okay. They don't want to lose us either.
0: No, I mean, okay. Fair. I would like to see a deal, Yancey. I don't know how you go about securing one. I think that's the issue. Clark, you're on the air in Didsbury. Hey, Clark.
5: Greetings and salutations.
0: Hi.
5: Back in when Lalonde and Pierre Elliott Trudeau came out and had a chat with Lougheed. Lougheed had 13 points that he wanted solved with the Liberals Ottawa. And basically, Alberta and Saskatchewan have been effective economic colonies of the East. You know, give us your oil, give us your gas, give us all your tax money. And do we get equal representation in the Senate? No, that's regional representation as opposed to political representation mm-hmm. by the parliament.
0: Yeah, I agree. Do you think the Senate does anything, Clark? Let's be honest here. That's the other. It was a triple E Senate, right? It was not only equal; it was also supposed to be effective. And I don't think it's either.
5: And elected.
0: That's the third E. That's right.
5: Yeah, to get rid of all of the plum appointments.
0: Sure. Yeah. Absolutely.
5: And possibly term limits for the Senate as well.
0: Yeah.
5: No, the point being is that we need true representation down east, because with bilingualism, most of the bureaucrats are from Ontario and Quebec. And as a consequence, their view, their opinions, their experience is based on the east as opposed to the whole country. And that represents a certain bias that has shut down Alberta and the rest with effective censure.
0: Yeah, but I mean, it's also where the population of this country is centered. They have enough votes in Quebec and Ontario to govern with really nobody else voting for them, right?
5: Well, that's entirely true. And hence, some kind of regional representation, i.e. the Senate, so-called sober upper house, may bring things back, because the Senate can propose bills to the parliament, and that's a change that we need.
0: I hear you. Okay. Yeah.
5: Start things. In other words, we have to stand up, under Harper. Harper said, with the rest, the West wants in.
0: Yeah.
5: And
0: yeah.
5: It was given basically lip service and nothing more. And as a consequence, we're sitting in this situation. We're being demeaned by, that dirty oil. Everything's so bad in Alberta. And, they're so rich, and let's take all their money.
0: Do you still think that's what you're hearing out of Mark Carney? A lot of people say that's changed. That's not the way we look at things anymore in this country. And the premier is the first one to tell you it's not like that anymore.
5: Well, that's true. But if you look underneath it all, it hasn't changed.
0: Okay, Clark, I got to jump to a break, but I do appreciate the call. I am late for a break, though. Let me do that. We'll be back right after this.
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0: All right, 780-451-8800-403-974-8255. Taking a look at the text line. If Pierre was such a good leader, why didn't MPs cross the floor to the conservative side of the aisle? Tim in Lethbridge. Well, I mean, why would you? You're going to leave government to join the opposition. That's not how things work. It's just not. The question is, do you think you have an opportunity to win as a conservative? And there was all, you know, they had the big caucus in British Columbia last week. And, you know, they put on the unified front and so far so good. But those by-elections coming up this fall are going to be make or break, I think. Todd in Calgary, you're on the air. Hi, Todd.
1: Hey, I'd like to talk or touch base on the Americans looking for a better deal on potash or a new deal on
0: Belarus.
1: Yeah. So if that goes through, let's say they do find something, what does that mean for the Canadian potash market? I'm pretty sure they're our largest customer. Am I not correct?
0: I believe they are, but I'm not 100% sure about that. I know, okay, I'm taking a look at some stats here. Canada exports almost half of the potash in the world. The U.S. gets 85% of their potash from Canada. The U.S., 86% actually of the potash supply from Canada goes to the United States. So I don't know what it would mean for Canada. It's still potash in the world. The U.S. gets 85% of their potash from Canada. The U.S., 86% actually of the potash supply from Canada goes to the United States. So I don't know what it would mean for Canada. It's still something we would have to sell it elsewhere, I guess, obviously.

0: Donald Trump, he just put out a tweet saying the United States is working on a massive deal with respect to the purchase of potash from Belarus. The pricing would be for substantially less than we're currently paying to Canada. Very good news for farmers and ranchers. Okay, it's a tweet from Trump. I make of it what you will. But yeah, I mean, we import or export a lot of potash to the United States. The states, 85% of the potash used in the United States comes out of Canada. So, and we do supply potash to 39% of the world's potash comes out of Canada. So I don't know what that would mean. But we'll try and find out. Dan in Edmonton, you're on the air. Hi, Dan.
1: Yes, good morning.
0: Hello.
1: First time caller.
0: Oh, appreciate it.
1: Just wanted to weigh in on house sitting.
0: Yes.
1: It doesn't really matter who is running our parliament. It's up to the people to accept prosperity. And I know the minute he announces something like the one-year go-ahead with a project, there's going to be placards and drums pounding saying, no way, no way.
0: You know? Yes, absolutely there is, for sure.
1: So, it's up to the people. And, you know, you could put any leader there. He could promise anything. But if it's a no-go by the people, well, what do you
0: do? Well, but here's the thing, Dan. He's saying, fine, but we're going to get this stuff done if it's in the national interest. That's what he's saying. Now, we'll wait and see if it actually plays out that way. Because ultimately, the prime minister can say, okay, I've heard from everybody involved. It's in the national interest. We're doing this. And that's what he says he's planning to do.
1: Right. But is there going to be bloodshed?
0: Oh, well, I mean, I don't know. This is the thing. Dan's right. In the House of Commons, when he tries to get some of these things through, there will be opposition. There will be people that are upset and people that will push back and people that will offer some resistance. There's no doubt about it. And David Akin was talking about, expect to see that today.
2: The big thing today is they're going to introduce a new piece of legislation called the Building Canada Strong Act. And what this is all about is speeding up federal government approvals. Carney's talking about one project, one review, 1 year. In other words, in Carney's mind, if we're going to say no, let's say no, quick. But let's get to yes. Let's do it within a year. The business groups really like this. And this is not just for major projects like pipelines or mines. It's for any project that requires federal government approval. Now, there are going to be some hiccups here because we've already seen the Democrats, for example, environmental groups, indigenous groups, they're worried that corners will be cut on sustainable development, on protecting the climate, and so on. So he's got to manage that a little bit careful. But that's going to be tabled today. The Building Canada Strong Act is the first one out of the House.
0: Yeah, so, I mean, he's getting started on it. But like you say, we know there will be people that try and get in the way of it. Absolutely there will. Gordon, you're on the air. Hello, Gordon.
3: Hello. I just wanted to speak about the Belarus and the potash. I heard about this about 6 months ago, that Trump was going down to Belarus to talk about this. And then he went to another country to talk about critical minerals. In Canada, Forbes said, everything's got to be on the table. Daniel Smith and Scott Moe said, no, potash isn't coming on. Oil's not coming on.
0: Yeah.
3: And now what are we looking at? They gave him 4 months to find someplace else to get potash. They're talking about taking over Venezuela oil. And we're sitting here like a bunch of rogues, scared to put our cards on the table. This should have been done 6 months ago. Tariff the bejesus out of the oil and the potash, and they would have come to the table a lot quicker. We're just a bunch of pussies.
0: Interesting, yeah. Okay, you're breaking up, Gordon. They make it pretty clear. I will agree with you on this. They make it really, really clear where the weak spots are, where the pressure points are. They don't even try. I mean, like you say, potash. Well, just look at what they don't tariff, and you have a pretty clear roadmap to what they recognize as being, okay, we don't want to hurt ourselves here, so we won't. And, you know, they make changes, they tweak things, they change things when they recognize, oops, maybe we've gone too far. And I don't know, realistically, listen, Donald Trump tweets a lot of things, dozens of times a day. Sometimes it moves into an area of this might actually happen. Other times he's tweeting out that he's Green Lantern. Literally, I'm not making it up. He's tweeted. So, I mean, I'll need to see something a little more than a tweet from Donald Trump. But what would that look like? What would

0: the logistics of that even be? I don't think it would be as simple as it sounds. I mean, getting something from southern Saskatchewan into the United States or from Belarus, which is a landlocked country, where basically, you know, they're, for lack of a better term, a member of the old Soviet Union and the current Soviet regime. There's not a lot of business going on with other countries to the west of Belarus. Everything is coming out of Russia, so you've got that to try and sort through as well. So I don't know. I don't know how, if it would be that simple. Oh, we'll just start buying it from Belarus. Okay, well, what does that look like? What does that cost? Can that be done? And if it can be done, how easily can it be done? So I don't know. We'll see. But like I say, we'll try and work on that story and get more information about what it might look like, because a potash expert I am not. Okay, we're going to have to take a break. We're getting up against the news. When we come back, I still want to get to Danielle Smith and the tearful address that she gave this weekend that has a lot of people talking, trying to make sense of what it was. I can't. I'm sorry. I can't. I know that's kind of my job, is to have a take on it, but I don't know what was going on there. I don't know. I don't know, but we'll talk about that. And when we come back, we're going to talk about what's going on with Canadian students and Alberta students. Alberta was outrunning about how great we're doing when it comes to achievement tests. We're better than everybody else in Canada, sure. But we're still going down, down, down, down, down, down. Just not as fast, perhaps. We'll find out what's going on when we come back right after this.
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11: This is Global News. I'm Brenda Neufeld. It is sunny and 20 degrees at 11:30. The Alberta government has announced a new healthcare center for Airdrie. The province will partner with Covenant Health on the project, which will include two facilities, a new urgent care and birthing center, and a primary, surgical, and ambulatory care center. U.S. President Donald Trump says the U.S. is working on a deal to buy potash from Belarus to try to reduce dependence on Canadian fertilizer. Trump says prices would be substantially lower than what American buyers pay to Canadian exporters. Saskatchewan-based Nutrien says Canada supplies more than 80% of potash used on U.S. farms. Ontario's police watchdog estimates as many as 30 shots were fired in a shootout last night outside a synagogue in Belleville. There are dozens of bullet holes near the scene, and the exchange left a police officer and the gunman seriously injured. The shooting happened at the start of Yom Kippur, the holiest day of the year in the Jewish calendar. It's 11:31.
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11: Environment Canada Calgary weather, mainly sunny and 27 for a high today, down to 8 tonight, 24 tomorrow, and 20 degrees on Wednesday. Right now, it's 20. Breaking news when it happens. Our next scheduled news at noon. I'm Brenda Neufeld.
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0: All right, let's switch gears here. Talk about a story that the provincial government was quite proud of last week, and rightfully so in a sense, I guess. We've got, they call them PISA, and I don't know what that stands for, but they're basically standardized testing. It's provincial. I thought they were called provincial achievement tests. I thought, but maybe because these go across the rest of the country, I don't know. Anyway, it's standardized testing to measure how kids are making out. And Alberta said, "Hey, look at us. We're doing pretty well. Look at the rest of the country. We're beating everybody." It's true. We are. But there's a little more to it when you look at it. Sure, doing okay, relatively speaking. But if you don't compare us to anybody else, are we really doing quite as well? We're going to get into that with Paige McPherson, who is a senior fellow of education policy at the Fraser Institute and was writing about these results recently. Paige, thanks for joining us again. Always appreciate the chat.
1: Yeah, it's my pleasure. And I can clarify the difference between the provincial achievement tests and PISA if you'd like.
0: Yeah, absolutely. Please. It's international, so is it?
1: Yeah, that's exactly right. So it's the Program for International Student Assessment. It's basically a standardized test that is international. So they test 15-year-olds in a wide range of OECD countries.
0: Yep.
1: And then so the scores, you'll get them for the different provinces in Canada. You'll get them nationally and then also relative to other OECD countries. Whereas the provincial achievement tests, they're in Alberta. They're just more aligned with the curriculum outcomes in the province. So PISA is kind of considered the gold standard of standardized testing that we have on the international stage.
0: Gotcha. Okay. And when we take a look at those results, like we say, Alberta was talking about how well Alberta did. Relatively speaking, Alberta did do well in some ways. But there's also, you need to take a look at Alberta student scores over time. And it tells a bit of a different story, right? Tell us about what you saw when you looked at those PISA results.
1: Yeah, that's exactly right. So first, when the PISA results came out, we had the Alberta government come out and really celebrating the province's scores and saying, look how well Alberta is doing. And you're right, there's some truth to that. Alberta students continue to rank well above the international OECD average in the three subject areas that PISA looks at. So that's math, reading, and science. And also, among the Canadian provinces, Alberta students rank the highest in reading and science, and they're number two in math. So only Quebec ranks higher in math. Now, that's good news on the surface. The problem is you scratch the surface a little bit, and Alberta students are doing worse than they were on basically every round of PISA tests. The results have been declining since the early 2000s, including in this round. So Alberta students are actually doing worse than they were in the last round of PISA tests, and they're about every 3 years. They're just not doing as worse as everyone else.
0: Right.
1: That's really the real story.
0: And you take a look at some of the scores that really leapt out, and we'll take a look at that 60-point decline in Alberta's math scores in the last 25 years. Well, not even 2003. 34 points in reading since 2009. Those are huge, huge drops, Paige.
1: Yeah, that's exactly right. So just to put it into context for people in terms of what that actually means, PISA equates 20 points to approximately one grade level. So when you're talking about a drop of 60 points, that's the equivalent of three grade levels. So relative to students in 2003 in Alberta, students in 2025 in Alberta in math are three grade levels behind where they were in the early 2000s in their math competency. And in 2009 to 2025, the reading scores dropped by 34 points. So that's almost two grade levels. It's at least one grade level behind where they were in that short period of time. So Alberta students are actually doing much worse than they were. You know, it's obviously valuable for anybody taking a test to look at where you are relative to your peers, but it's also, as everyone knows, very important to measure against yourself, right?
0: Yes.
1: Like, how am I doing over time? And so these are not the same students that are being tested, but it's 15-year-olds in 2003, 2009, and then 2012, and every so often to 2025. And those 15-year-olds in Alberta today are definitely doing worse than they were, really looking at any other snapshot in time.
0: You know, and the old saying, misery loves company. If that's true, well, we shouldn't feel too bad, because it's not just Alberta. Everybody seems to be declining right across the developed world, Paige.
1: Yes, you're right. So that's the thing. Everybody else is declining more. And it's not something that we can blame on COVID government school closures, which, you know, that was the concern for a while there that, well, you know, we're closing schools. We know that there's learning loss. That definitely did impact students negatively. But that's not the whole picture because Alberta's decline started before that. It has continued years after that. And so then we kind of look at, okay, well, what could be causing this that is impacting the whole world? And I think it's really difficult to ignore technology and screens and the addictive nature of screens on young people, because that's something that's obviously impacting the entire developed world. We've also seen those sort of curricular fads that Alberta has started to move away from, certainly more than other provinces. And I do think this is notable when you're comparing Alberta with other provinces, the fact that they looked at discovery math, for example, you know, that math that parents are sitting at home with their kids looking at the homework and thinking, this is not how I did homework.
0: Yeah.
1: When I was a kid, it made so much more sense when I was a kid. Why did they complicate it? And it kind of is common sense as to why a lot of kids aren't getting that either. And same with literacy, right? They took out the phonics. Kids, the literacy rates were dropping. Kids were having trouble reading. Alberta has shifted away, not completely, but shifted away from those two fads in particular faster than other provinces. That might explain some of the decline, but we could certainly go back to basics more, make sure, you know, do a wholesale review of the curriculum, particularly in math, and just make sure that that the province is on the right track, because the decline is clear.
0: Yeah, no question about it. And obviously something needs to be done. Interestingly, a lot of people push back against this kind of testing, Paige, and say this is, we don't need to be doing this. We know that PATs have been controversial. These tests have been controversial. You actually think we need to do more of this, right? We need to do more of this and as one of the strategies that could actually help turn things around?
1: I think that, you know, we don't know how kids are doing unless we assess them. And so the best, most equal level playing field way of assessing students is a standardized test, which means taking all kids who are at the same level at the same time and testing them and seeing where they're at. And we can't help kids improve unless we know where they're at relative to themselves, like we were talking about, you know, earlier, or and relative to their peers. We have to understand how kids are doing. And so having that system of the provincial achievement tests through school, the diploma exams, and then participating in the PISA test, which is an international, you know, it's not affecting your grade at all as a student, but it gives you good information as to where you are relative to other countries and whether or not your province and your country is improving or declining over time. Standardized tests are not perfect, but they are relatively AI proof, right? It's not a homework assignment that kids are going to take home and do on ChatGPT. So that's a real benefit in the current era. But it's also just that level playing field test. Not everybody's going to test well. It's not perfect, but it is the best tool that we have for knowing where kids are at so we can help them improve.
0: Yeah, which is always a valuable exercise, I think. Paige, great stuff. As always, thanks so much for being with us today. Appreciate it.
1: Yeah, thank you. Take care.
0: You too. Paige McPherson, Senior Fellow of Education Policy at the Fraser Institute. So, I mean, that's the old saying about stats, right? Depends on which way you split. I mean, listen, province isn't making things up. Province did very, very well, relatively speaking. But at the same time, when you take a look at those drops, a 60-point decline since 2003 in math and a 34-point decline in reading since 2009, and now you're two grades worse off than you were, you know, 20 years ago. Might be time to ask the question about, okay, what do we need to do differently here? I don't know about math. I hated math. I sucked in math. Math was one of the two courses I had to take twice in order to get out of high school, Math 30. And then when my kids started bringing home math, I mean, it wasn't what I did. I don't know. We just had to sit down and learn things, right? You memorize things, and they don't do that anymore. They have different strategies. And I don't know if it's working out. Maybe these test results would indicate that perhaps not. But what do I know? I'm no educator. 780-451-8800-403-974-8255. We'll take a break. When we come back, what was going on with Premier Smith this weekend? Help me out here. Help me out, because I'm really at a loss. I know she loves oil and gas. She's made that pretty clear. I mean, you don't even have to, you know, ask her. All the signs are there. But can you love oil and gas that much that it brings you to tears, the mere thought of what's gone on with that industry in the last 10 years? Apparently. I don't know. Well, I'll tell you what happened right after this.
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0: All right, so I got a lot of texts when I've been asking you, what's going on? You know, I don't know what to make of it. I really and truly don't. Here's what happened. This weekend, on Saturday, it was an online forum about separation in our province, okay? It's the brainchild of Preston Manning and former British Columbia Premier Gordon Campbell. Came up with the idea to hold this online forum, and it heard from all kinds of people. Keith Wilson, very prominent voice within the separatist movement, spoke yesterday, I believe. Premier Danielle Smith was the first speaker at this gathering on the weekend. Of course, it's her government that has put this question onto the ballot for October the 19th about whether or not Canada still works for Alberta. Now, a reminder, and we'll keep telling you, this isn't about voting to separate the first time out, and you're really starting to see the language change here too. No, it's just to start the process. And Keith Wilson made a pretty good case yesterday why it would really help with negotiation if we do open the door and begin the process on a second binding referendum. Now, the hardcore separatist movement will tell you, no, that's not the way it's going to work. We're going right to the second one immediately. Like next year, I don't know. I don't know what the timeline would look like. But Danielle Smith was speaking about the reasons for a sovereign Alberta to stay within a united Canada, allegedly. But this is what she said. Now, just it takes a little, it's long, about a minute 20, okay? But listen to it and tell me what you think.
1: And for years, it felt as though Ottawa was working to shut our economy down. We watched pipelines canceled. We watched a law passed that Albertans came to call the No New Pipelines Act. We watched an emissions cap aimed at one industry, ours, in essentially one region, Alberta. And electricity regulations that would have made it hard to keep the lights on in one of the coldest places in the country. Meanwhile, Western Canadians send roughly twice as much of their taxes to Ottawa as they do to their provincial governments. Year after year, Ottawa sent far more than came back. And far too often, we were told we were the problem. So when a proud, hardworking people feel their contribution is taken for granted and their livelihood is treated as something to be phased out,
0: the question they ask is, does Canada want us? She went on to say, does this country actually want us? Ah, listen, hey, that's, I was not expecting that. I don't know. Listen, Danielle Smith, we know, is all in on oil and gas, always has been, and will do everything she can to champion that industry. And a lot of people say, great, good. But, I mean, first of all, is it legit? That's what the question a lot of people are asking. A lot of people are saying no. A lot of people flat out said she's faking it. This listener, fake crying. She's already made a whole bunch of people cry. I have no pity for her. I can't wait till she's out of office. I'm a UCP supporter in most things, but I'm not buying the tears, another listener says. This one says, Smith's little show was an embarrassment. And to say we're threatened about being out in the cold and dark, she's the one who chased away all the solar and wind investment because she claimed that was also making the grid unstable. Since when is too much electricity a bad thing? We've had an issue for years. Not a lot of support I'm seeing on social media or on the text line either. Like I say, I'm looking here. Here's one. Danielle sees the businesses that have shut down, and she's smart enough. She knows when businesses shut down, layoffs happen. You people that have government jobs will never understand. Who are you talking about? is that just the talking point? You forgot to cut. Well, who? What people with government jobs? He doesn't mean me and you, Sarah, right? We don't have government jobs.
2: I'd like a government job.
0: Yeah, maybe he does. I don't know. Okay, fair enough. Let's go to Tim. Tim in Calgary. What do you think of what happened yesterday?
3: So
2: I think it's a way bigger thing than one momentary, you know, like tear up during a speech. There's so much happening. When you look, Shay, like what was going on the last decade in our province, look what's happening right now in Ontario with the U.S. and how it's attacking, you know, like the car industry and all these other industries. And those people out there are freaking out. And this is another nation. Like, this is like a hostile nation that's coming after us to do this. We in Alberta, in the last decade, anybody who's not paying attention, we were subject to that very conduct by our own government. Like, and that's the problem that people don't see. And it's gone on so long that we're trying to get shut in. If you think right now about what's going on, like, forget the separatist thing. I mean, that's not going to work out anyway. Well, at least my fingers are crossed that doesn't work out. The bottom line becomes, though, like, you can't. Donald Trump is dead to, no matter what anybody thinks. If you don't want to approve, like, pipelines, and you don't want to do this, like you were talking earlier, like, you know, all that, as soon as these major announcements come out, everybody's going to be coming out of the woodwork. You're right. That's going to happen. But I'm going to tell you this. He is dead set on making us American. And if we don't have the ability, he's going to take us. It doesn't matter what the Indigenous people say. He will crush us economically if we don't look out for ourselves and start selling other places. So when Danielle Smith is talking about this issue, you got to look at it in its entirety on a buildup of emotion of what's happening over a decade. Anyway, that's my thoughts.
0: Yeah, I hear what you're saying, Tim, and I think you're echoing a lot of the things that I agree with you. I think we know. I mean, and I know the arguments, and people will text in and people will call in and say, what are you talking about? The federal government bought us a pipeline and all that. I get it. But there was a bunch of laws that were brought in that were decidedly anti-oil and gas industry. There's no two ways about it. It's true. Daniel Smith isn't making that up. And that's why whenever we talk about the separatist sentiment in the province of Alberta, we have to say they have legitimate concerns. Everybody takes great strides to say they have legitimate concerns, which they do. But the reality is, What we're talking about here, and there's a couple of listeners on the text line that I think they're right. The separatists are really agitated right now. If they don't get the desired outcome on question 10 after the referendum, I expect a UCP AGM in November will be very lively. I think you're right. They're already positioning to, you know, have a leadership review, and one constituency association has said, we're going to, or we should. Another listener says she's stressed. She's being tugged in different directions. I think you might be right that if you take a look at the world Danielle Smith is living in right now, it's very weird because she would win. She would win the next election, okay? And I think that's more of a commentary about Nahed Nenshi and the NDP than it is about Danielle Smith. She would win, according to polling, 52%. But at the same time, we know and we've heard from some of the more prominent separatists that they can't stand her. If you go on social media, they call her a traitor. They call her somebody who sold out the province, bought the bill of goods from Mark Carney. She's another one of them. She's in cahoots. They're done. They want her gone. Now, if this referendum goes their way, and like Tim, I don't think it will. I hope it doesn't. Then things are different. But if they lose that referendum, they're going to pin it on Smith because they didn't get the question they want. She didn't push hard enough. You know, all these sorts of things. And there's a group of them, and we know that it is, if not the majority of the UCP voters in this province, it's pretty damn close. It's in the neighborhood of half at least. She's done. If they decide to turn and give her the Jason Kenney, she knows how that ends. So, yeah, she's looking for a safe place, and maybe it is just pressure. Maybe she genuinely feels that torn up about the last 10 or 15 years. But it was quite remarkable. Okay, we're going to take a break. We'll be back with more right after this.
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22: This is Global News. I'm Russell Skeet. It's mainly sunny and 20 degrees at 12 o'clock. Airdrie residents are getting their own major health care center, ending the need to go to Calgary to seek care. The Alberta government and Covenant Health will partner on the Airdrie Covenant Health Center. It will include two facilities, a new urgent care center and birthing center, along with a primary surgical and ambulatory care center. Hospitals Minister Adriana LaGrange says a city Airdrie's size needs its own health care center.
23: Airdrie is not Calgary, and it is time this community's health resources reflected that. A city this size, growing this fast, deserves care that's built for who they are, not whatever capacity happens to be left over next door.
22: The province estimates the center will support more than 30,000 urgent care visits and 1,000 deliveries each year and will add capacity for about 10,000 surgical procedures. The Forever Canadian campaign is registering as a third-party advertiser ahead of the October 19th referendum. That news from founder Thomas Lukaszczyk this morning. He says it was a legal requirement now that Forever Canadian is changing up its messaging.
24: I am excited to change the gears. It was very important to promote unity. And as you know, we are now approaching 100,000 lawn signs across Alberta. You can't drive through a neighborhood without seeing them. But now we have to get a little bit more specific, and we will be advocating on how to vote.
22: He says Forever Canadian will now be advocating for Albertans to vote for option A in question 10 on whether Alberta should stay in Canada or hold a binding referendum on separation. Elections Alberta says it has received close to 10 times more requests for mail-in ballots in the upcoming referendum than it received in the last provincial election. Maya Hanrahan tells QR Calgary, Sarah Crosby, there have been over 574,000 requests for the special ballots.
1: In the 2023 provincial general election, we had just 59,589 special ballot requests. So we are getting close to that 10 times amount of requests now.
22: Meanwhile, Hanrahan says they've received just over 50,000 applications from potential election officers. 27,000 of them have been hired. She says they'll continue to hire right up to voting day, but if they're short the 60,000 workers they're looking for, they'll run the referendum with the number they have. U.S. constitutional law experts are weighing in after three news outlets banned from the White House by President Trump filed a First Amendment lawsuit against the president, CNN, MS Now, and Politico, seeking to restore their press access. ABC News legal contributor and professor of law James Sample says White House counsel likely know the president's media ban is unconstitutional.
2: The White House is the government, and so constitutional rights apply as against the government. When those reporters, those photographers showed up on Saturday morning and were informed that their badges were being revoked and that they could not gain access, that's government action. They were entitled to notice and the opportunity to be heard, the opportunity to respond.
22: Meanwhile, Trump will meet with New York City Mayor Zoran Mamdani when Trump travels to the city for the upcoming UN General Assembly. The U.S. economy is running hotter than Canada's, even as global oil prices push inflation higher in both countries. Bank of Canada Governor Tiff Macklem says an AI boom in the U.S. and a slowdown here from tariffs are among the reasons for higher interest rates south of the border. It's 12:03.
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22: Environment Canada Calgary weather, sunny and 27. Today, a few clouds down to 8 tonight, mainly sunny and back up to 24 tomorrow. It's 20 degrees. Breaking news when it happens. Our next scheduled update at 12:30. I'm Russell Skeet.
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0: All right, Jake, and I'm back with you for another hour here on this Monday, a beautiful day in the province of Alberta. Sarah, do you think this is our last above 25 degree day?
1: No.
0: It might be.
1: I don't think so.
0: Getting pretty late in the year, kid.
1: I know, but last year we had that weird week in October. And the last couple of years, we've had a couple of weeks in October where it gets really hot.
0: That hot?
1: I'm pretty sure.
0: I mean, tomorrow in Calgary, I think it's supposed to be 24, so...
1: Yeah.
0: It could easily tip over. But yeah, I mean, you take a look at the forecast in Calgary. Today's 27. Edmonton is also 27 today. And at 24 tomorrow, so that's pretty nice. But by Wednesday, you're at 20. Friday, now I don't want to alarm you, but in Calgary, the forecast for Friday is 10. The high is 10 with showers. That's the high on Friday in Calgary. In Edmonton, same thing. Rain and 10 degrees on Friday. Oof. That's not going to be any fun. That won't be any good. That would be kind of like last week we had a day like that. Monday, Man Van Day. It didn't rain. It threatened to rain all day. Speaking of Man Van Day, listen to this. I just got an email from the Man Van people just minutes ago. They don't have the Calgary numbers for me yet. Calgary, I can't remember how many people got tested in Calgary. I want to say 94. And Edmonton had 86. Tested on that day, which again, thank you. That's a remarkable turnout. It was a great day for the Man Van, not only for awareness, but to go out and to test Albertans. And at the time, you know, I asked Jeff Davison, who is the CEO of the Prostate Cancer Center, the people that run the Man Van. I said, you know, I mean, do you think there's a chance we save some lives today? He said, absolutely. For sure we will. No question about it. Now, here's the reality. I don't have these numbers for Calgary yet, but I just got them hot off the press for Edmonton. In Edmonton, we had 86 men turn up to do the blood test, get a PSA level check, right? They could do 84 of the tests. I'm not sure why they couldn't do the other two. Maybe they couldn't get blood. I don't know what the deal is. But anyway, there were 84 PSA tests conducted out of the 86 people who turned up. 11 of them came back as elevated PSA levels. 11 out of 84, it's almost 15%, which kind of holds true to form because we were told, remember, 1 in 6 men in Alberta will be diagnosed with prostate cancer in the course of their lifetime. And that's, you know, that's 15%, a little more than that, 16%. Regardless, it's pretty much on par. So of those 11, I don't know. You don't know the severity of it. We don't know any information about any of it. But so the way it works now is the Man Van gets in touch with them and says, hey, listen, your test came back and you've got elevated PSA levels. Here's what you need to do. And that's the beautiful thing about the Man Van. It's not kind of like, hey, you got, oops, sorry for your luck. No. It's kind of like, okay, your levels are up. They'll give you some information about what that might mean, what your next steps are, which probably starts with go see your doc, pick it up from there. And then off you go. But the thing about the prostate cancer is the earlier you catch it, the better it is for you. And the odds of full recovery and survival are enormous when it comes to prostate cancer, if it is caught early enough. So hopefully that's what happened. Hopefully that's what we were able to accomplish last week. Hopefully for these 11 guys, we did that. Now, some of them, it may not be. I mean, there's different reasons for it. Doesn't necessarily mean you have prostate cancer. But if it does, the treatment options are available. And hopefully, as Jeff said, we actually managed to save some lives yesterday. Well, last week, last Monday. It was a week ago today. Boy, it's already been a week. So fantastic. And once we get the Calgary numbers, I'll let you know. But I imagine they would be roughly the same because we're talking about 15%, you know, 1 in 6 Albertans. Men will be diagnosed with prostate. So it isn't surprising. These numbers sort of hold up true to form. But 11 guys who came out, visited our clinic last Monday, now have information that just might save their lives, which is really, really good news. It's excellent. It's good to see. So that was the whole point of doing this. And you got to think the numbers be even higher in Calgary because there was more guys in Calgary. So that's where we are. That's where, and like I say, we'll pass along the Calgary numbers as soon as we get them. 780-451-8800-403-974-8255. Looking at the clock here, I got something I want to get to, but it's going to take a little while. So I should probably take a break first. Yeah, let's do that. We will take a quick break. And when we come back, we'll get back into this conversation about where Canadians sit politically speaking. It speaks to separatism in Alberta. It speaks to Pierre Poilievre's surge and then drop off. It speaks to what's going on in the United States. there is a dissatisfaction among a large number of people, including Canadians, and that often can be spun out into different political movements, different political initiatives, however you want to characterize it. And I think we see that play out not only here, but in the United States as well. We'll take a break and have a conversation about that right after this.
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0: Right. I think we were just talking about it before, right? The separatist movement in this province that has built and built and built over the years. It's frustration, right? For a lot of people. I'm not downplaying the reasons behind the frustration, not at all. I'm just saying, I think, and we've talked about this before, you present the facts and you present the numbers and you present the stats, and that's all well and good. And it's valuable information for a lot of people, but for a lot of other people, it doesn't matter because it's an emotional issue. And you heard the premier get extremely emotional about the way that Alberta has been treated. And there is a group of people that think it's vindictive, it's unfair, it's punitive, it's all these sorts of things. And there's an anger there, and there's a resentment there, and there's a frustration there. You remember the F. Trudeau signs? Which, and Sarah and I, we talked about this. We should get into the sign business, because, the flag business, because the convoys love a flag, man. And they pivoted from the F. Trudeau flags to the F. Carney bumper stickers fast. Like, the industry is there, and there's people that are more than willing to jump in and spend their money. So anyway, regardless, the sentiment doesn't, this is the thing about it. It can be separation. It can be COVID. It can be masks. It can be vaccines. It can be Carney. It can be, it doesn't matter. There's that anger, right? That frustration will find a different outlet, I think, anyway, and maybe I'm wrong. But I spoke with Paul Howe this morning. Paul is a political science teacher at the University of New Brunswick, been so for about 25 years. He's been in the game a long time. And he looks into Canadian democracy. That's his area of specialty and taking a look at political science and psychology and sociology, all of it. And there's no question Canadians, a number of them are very, very frustrated, and that's how it tends to come out. So what do we do about it? To begin the conversation, you take us back to the time, when we saw the signs, and we things were pretty nasty with the F. Trudeau signs and all the rest of that stuff, which, obviously represented anger. I mean, they were angry messages that were being sent. But you say, you got to tie that to what we've seen in terms of how Canadians feel about their lives, right? A worsening in satisfaction levels. People are not as happy. And we've seen that data, in numerous studies, right?
1: Yeah, that's right. Yeah. And I guess one of the things I've noticed that it's kind of a longer, long-term trend. I go back to as far as the early 1980s, actually, but certainly in the early 2000s. And definitely we had pretty high life satisfaction levels. And when they started to look at these things across different countries, which Gallup started to do in like around 2010 or so, we were right up there in the top 10. So skip ahead then to the early 2020s, and we've definitely fallen down quite a few spots in those rankings. And there's a growing body of people who would say that they're pretty unsatisfied or unhappy with their lives.
0: And there's a direct correlation between that and political anger for some, right? We should say not everybody ends up being angry, and I don't know how you want to characterize it, but demonstrative. But there is certainly a part of the population that gets angry about that, lack of happiness, obviously.
1: Yeah, I mean, I think it's kind of complex. You could say, for some people, it's actually the politics that's making them unhappy with their lives. But I think for a lot of other people, they're maybe not even thinking that much about politics. It can be just a lot of other things going on that could make them kind of unhappy. But then the way things work is that can then, if political issues are being discussed, if there's political anger being expressed, then they may be people who would be particularly likely to latch on to that and say, oh, okay, I can kind of see that. And they kind of, it resonates with them because of their emotional predisposition. It's quite complex in that way as to which way, the causation runs, as a social scientist would like to say.
0: You talk about COVID, and I think, for all of us who've been involved in, monitoring politics and political movements in this country, that was an inflection point, right? Things changed, things mobilized. What happened there, and why has it managed to continue all these years later?
1: Yeah, that's a good question. On the one hand, I would say that deterioration in satisfaction levels actually seems to precede COVID a little bit. It's already kind of creeping up through the 2010s. But COVID definitely is, we take a big hit. And there's obviously there's some concrete reasons during COVID itself, the pandemic and the lockdowns, why people would have had less life satisfaction. Obviously, they were kind of cooped up for a while. They couldn't do the things they normally did. Kids couldn't all go to school. And obviously all the economic disruption. So there were some clear reasons there. I guess a simple thing after we come out of COVID is in a sense, you know, it takes a while for things to reset perhaps. But I also see it as maybe it runs a little bit deeper than that. Once things have kind of been unlocked that were kind of there, they can be harder to kind of push back down. People have maybe started to, I think one of the things I think about is it's a very subjective idea, you know, how happy are you in your life? And I think people these days really maybe ask the question more often than they might have in the past. In the past, and again, I'm thinking back maybe 20, 30, 40 years ago, maybe people just kind of got on with it. And now I think the idea of, you know, how am I doing? How am I doing compared to others is a question that people ask themselves. And when they reflect on that, and if things aren't going so well in a lot of various ways, financial, it could be health, could be all sorts of things, maybe they're more likely to go, oh, yeah, I'm not doing that well, and I'm not that happy with my life.
0: I'm sure you're familiar with the concept, and I wonder if there's part of this, and, you know, it's been written about by many people, Francis Fukuyama perhaps most notably. The people, we've got it too good in some ways. I mean, in terms of life being a little bit, you know, dull, we that gives something else, something interesting and exciting for some people in terms of, you know, if things are so peaceful and prosperous, they can get a little bit boring, and having something to rail against sort of, it can be mobilizing.
1: Yeah, that's an interesting reference. And I think that's true. The kind of ideas Francis Fukuyama has put forward. I do think also your question's kind of getting at the idea that part of this is definitely kind of a mobilization ratcheting up of things that are there present in the society. But then certain political actors come along and they sort of see this as an opportunity or a way to kind of gain greater support. So they'll kind of play into that. And I do think also your question's kind of getting at the idea that part of this is definitely kind of a mobilization ratcheting up of things that are there present in the society. But then certain political actors come along and they sort of see this as an opportunity or a way to kind of gain greater support. So they'll kind of play into that and ratchet it up to a greater degree.

0: people kind of politicizing it and mobilizing is definitely part of the story.
1: Yeah, and that mobilization piece, as you say, there are politicians, some of them very, very effectively, and we've seen, you know, the rising of populist governments, I mean, most notably in the United States. But we see that because a politician that can tap into that effectively does have a very mobilized and inspired base to capitalize on it, and if they do it right, they can really benefit from that. We see that, don't we? I mean, some politicians lean into this.
0: Yeah, definitely. I mean, obviously, Trump is kind of the obvious example, yeah. But it's happening in other parts of the world. And the kind of things I talk about in that article and in my book, you know, definitely there's the same similar dynamics in the United States in terms of the idea that those who have lower life satisfaction are actually a key group that Trump kind of managed to bring on board. There was the traditional Republicans, but actually traditional Republicans versus traditional Democrats, they look pretty similar in terms of life satisfaction. But he brought new people into the fold, and a lot of those were people who had relatively low life satisfaction, who heard someone who seemed to speak to them and who they could get behind and get excited about. And that's part of the story of how he managed to become president twice.
1: You mentioned something really interesting that I think is so important, and it's sort of hearkening back to the golden days, right? We hear make America great and all this stuff. That's part of it, right? Like that feeds into the everything is broken, everything's bad now. Just think of how good it was a while ago, and we want to go back to that. That's a big piece of that puzzle, right?
0: Yeah, it is. And so again, it's not necessarily like a big rational reflection on how things used to be and now how they are now and doing a kind of cost benefit analysis.
1: Right.
0: It's very, very much grounded in emotion. And that idea of nostalgia is an important word there where, yeah, people who aren't feeling so good about their lives today and they think about the past in a kind of fuzzy kind of way. It just feels as if there was something better back then. And so they're drawn to that message. And they themselves may not harbor a lot of really negative attitudes towards so-called out-groups, et cetera. But the politicians who are leading this may say, as part of making us great again, we have to actually, you know, create a more culturally uniform and homogeneous society, and that becomes part of it. But they're building on that emotional response that some people have for just thinking, oh, there was a better time and my life will be better if we could go back to how things were.
1: Where do you think it goes? Do we continue to see more and more populist movements? As you say, Trump's most notable. If you take a look at Europe, there's a bunch there, and some would argue there's some in Canada. Do you think that continues, or do we move back closer to sort of, I don't know how you would characterize it, a more central look at politics? Where do you think we head from here?
0: It's a really tough question to answer. I mean, obviously in Canada, we've had a bit of a reset,
1: yeah.
0: I think, and that in response to Trump. So a lot of people have recoiled at that and thought there's obviously we want none of that in our politics. There's still a little, I'd say, group or element within Canadian society that doesn't necessarily feel that way. And that's sort of, you know, one thing we have to keep an eye on and be concerned about that could kind of get resurrected or pulled out of in Canada. But on a global level, it's so hard to make predictions.
1: It is,
0: you know,
1: yeah.
0: As political scientists, we like to predict the past, but not the future, or explain the past, but not predict the future. I look at what's happening in the United States. I definitely see when things, if you like, go too far, and clearly Trump in all sorts of ways goes way too far, there's a pushback. It is still a society where there's the freedom for people to mobilize and push back, and we're going to have elections in November, and I'm optimistic that that'll lead to some accountability for Trump, or at least some political opposition in the Congress that will push back against him. So I do feel like although these movements are on the rise, I don't feel they're necessarily going to be able to actually capture governments in many, many places and really have that full majority support. What I see this is a deeply disgruntled minority, an angry minority that can get mobilized. But in most places, I think the majority will still swing back, I hope eventually, to more sane politics.
1: I'm with you 100% on that. Paul, a great conversation. Thanks so much for your time today. I do appreciate it.
0: Okay, thanks for chatting with me.
1: Yeah, Paul Howe, Paul Esai, University of New Brunswick. I'm with him. I like the sane center of politics. I've often said I miss the days of politics being boring and dull and procedural. Not to say I don't like characters. Like, I love Jean Chrétien, loved Ralph Klein, loved George W. Bush. Like, characters, interesting quotes. Those are always fun for somebody in media who's covering politics. You want a character. You want somebody

0: with a good quip. That's always good for business. But it doesn't have to be crazy. And I think we've seen a whole lot of crazy when it comes to politics, especially in the United States. That's primarily where I'm talking about. But we see it spill over into Canada, too. Never really seems to take hold quite as much as it has in the United States. But people double down on it, right? That's the other thing about it. Like, you know, you can say, oh, what are we doing? What's going on? I mean, well, if people vote for it, they vote for it. That's how democracy works. But I like it when it's boring and when it's quiet and procedural and, you know, policy-based rather than crazy town. We'll take a quick break and get some of your phone calls on the air right after this.
1: Albertans come together when it matters.
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10: This is Global News. I'm Russell Skeet. It's mainly sunny and 22 degrees at 12:30. The Alberta government says Airdrie will get a new health center. Premier Danielle Smith says the new center, just north of the city, will offer urgent care and birthing facilities. It will also offer surgery. The center is expected to open in 5 years. Forever Canadians Thomas Lukaszczyk will have a lot more paperwork to do for Elections Alberta after officially becoming a third-party advertiser for October's referendum. After 17 months of promoting Canadian unity, Forever Canadian will be campaigning in favor of Option A on Question 10 pertaining to Alberta remaining a part of Canada. Lukaszczyk says it's in response to apparent voter confusion. Albertans can now find out where they'll need to go to vote for the October 19th referendum, as a provincial election agency has published the locations of just over 1,400 polling stations. Those planning to vote on referendum day can go to Elections Alberta's website, type in their address to find their polling station, or wait for their where-to-vote card to come in the mail. It's 12:31.
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10: Environment Canada, Calgary weather, sunny and 27 today. A few clouds down to 8 tonight, mainly sunny and 24 tomorrow. It's 22 degrees, breaking news when it happens. Our next scheduled news at 1. I'm Russell Skeet.
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0: All right, yeah, here it is, your next chance to enter to win the trip to Chicago for All-Star Weekend next July. 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

0: young, but yes. I mean, my, you know, like my memory of it is Petro-Canada stood for Pierre Elliott Trudeau rips off Canada. Like, I was really young. I was born in 71, but I absolutely am familiar with what it was and what it meant and all the rest of it. Yeah.
1: Do you remember what it did to Calgary, the amount of people who lost businesses
0: yes.
1: and lost houses over it? Okay. The second question I want to ask you, do you think that Alberta, Saskatchewan, Manitoba would still be recognized instead of being called the Western Provinces and BC or the Prairie Provinces and BC if Trump hadn't awoken us up? In other words, if do you think that the political environment with all these projects being kicked off would have still occurred if Trump didn't put us in this situation?
0: It's a good question. So, maybe not.
1: I wouldn't say maybe not. It wouldn't have, because the frustration that everybody has felt is to be recognized. And finally, like I say, we're being called Alberta, Saskatchewan, and Manitoba, as opposed to the Prairie Provinces and BC, or the Western Provinces and BC. So now the opportunity here is for us to become recognized. And I don't think people realize the depth of frustration over the last 50 years we've been talking about development.
0: No, I think it's a good point.
1: And so I think this is something we have to thank Trump for waking us up.
0: Yeah. Yeah. And I think I think it's not just that. I think it's everything. It's defense. It's everything where we've just become far too complacent and reliant on a system that no longer exists. And we shouldn't have put ourselves in that position. I agree with you. And it's fair to extrapolate to that and say, okay, well, we probably wouldn't be doing all these energy projects if we didn't have to. And maybe Trump forced us to a position where we feel we have to. It's a good point.
1: And just to close out, you had a couple of, there was a couple of young graduates, university students have a blog on Saturday morning or they were talking with Sarah the other day and they were talking to her about, they don't want to call it separatism. They want to call it independence. And I think there's a difference in those two words. And I think we're using the term separatism.
0: Does it result with Alberta not being part of Canada though? Either way.
1: No.
0: You're still part of Canada, but so this is more like the strong and sovereign Alberta within a united Canada that Smith talks about?
1: Yeah.
0: Okay.
1: Yes, because we are provinces. We're not states. We're a federation here in Canada. You need to understand our political structure. So there is an independence there. However, everybody's talking about the vote that we're having is about separation. It's not. It's about having a referendum for it.
0: Right. Yeah.
1: So this isn't the final one. But
0: you're right.
1: Everybody's been saying that this is about separation. This is about separation. This is about separation. It's not.
0: Yes, it is. I mean, come on. That's disingenuous, Doug. You're having a vote to determine whether or not you should hold a referendum on what?
1: Yeah. But people will change their minds. People can see where we're at. Maybe that's all people need to express their frustration.
0: No, I hear what you're saying, and people say it's leverage or whatever, but let's characterize it. It ultimately is starting the process of separation, right? That's literally what it says. Jeremy in Calgary are on the air. Hi, Jeremy.
2: Hi, Jay. I think, you know, with the separation and everything, I think a lot of it, too, is there's a lot of fear these days. I mean, I think that, you know, Albert, we've been taking advantage of long enough, but, I mean, I don't agree with separation. As far as I'm concerned, I think we've lowered ourselves to the French separatists in Quebec and how low they were. I just don't agree with it. But I think the problem, too, is our political landscape is really changing over the last few years. Like, I hate to say it, but in 15 years, I'd be surprised if we still have elections. It seems to be nowadays that a lot of educators, for example, are teaching our kids to be ashamed of who we are. Like, you know, the educators, they focus on the negative historical narratives now.
0: You have kids?
2: They're hyper-focused on teaching our kids that Western's bad, where imperialism, colonialism, slavery, all that kind of stuff. They put so much emphasis on race and all this stuff now, they're not teaching kids a good part of our history. And, I mean, all you got to do is look at the UK.
0: Do you have kids?
2: Right now, what a dumpster fire that is. Thankfully, I did not have kids because...
0: So how do you know that?
2: People like... Well, I have friends that have kids that are terrified of where their kids are going, and I have a friend of mine whose kids go to school here. He's read, I can't remember, I'll be honest with you, but he's read some of the stuff that go on walls in schools. And I mean, do you remember Demolition Man? Did you ever see that 1992 Sylvester Stallone? You get a fine for saying a bad word? That's where our society's headed. It was funny, I was watching Demolition Man last night, and if a lot of liberals have their way, and what and the stuff that we're teaching our kids nowadays, if you say a bad word, you're going to get you'll get that little slip out the wall that says you've been fined how many credits for swearing. But that seems to be the way it is, and these people are wanting independence.
0: But you're supposing a lot of things. You're assuming a lot of things that you really don't know, Jeremy.
2: Well, I don't. I'm just forming a hypothesis.
0: Yeah,
2: I mean,
0: yeah,
2: just look at where the UK is right now. The UK is like some of the stuff going to the UK, and I'm as scared that's where we're headed.
0: Yeah, I hear you, and I know other people are. But like I say, I think some of the things that you're worried about, I don't know if they're true. Brian in Edmonton, you're on the air. Hi, Brian.
3: Good day, Shay.
0: Hey.
3: Hey, you know, I'd like to back up a little bit and just help me understand how non-political entity with nobody knocking doors or anything like that can hijack this province into a position like this. I don't understand why it wasn't said. Hey, you want to be a separatist? Start a political party, bang on doors, and put your out there.
0: Well, but you know how, Brian. It's because we made changes to the referendum rules in terms of how many votes. Oh, Brian's gone. In terms of how many votes you're going to need to get in order to force a referendum on this question, and the premier will tell you time and time and time again that 700,000 Albertans signed petitions saying they wanted a say on this. Now, the 400,000 who signed the anti-separation petition will tell you no, we signed a petition so we wouldn't have a referendum on this, but regardless, you've still got 300,000 on the other side. So, you know what, Brian? I'm with you, but at this point in time, there's no point talking about that. There's no point arguing about that. There's no point worrying about that. It's done. It's done. Frankly, in my opinion, the premier wanted this to happen. The premier felt she had to make this happen, or she was done for within the party. She had to put this forward. The problem she created for herself is she didn't put forward what they wanted. She put forward a referendum to have a referendum. They don't want that. They want a referendum. So she didn't help herself at the end of the day, but I think she felt like she had to bring this to this point. There's no other reason. She didn't have to do it. The only questions you're being asked of all 10 were written by Danielle Smith, not by any of the petitions. And nine of them, there was never a petition to put them forward anyway. And the 10th one, there was no petition for this either. So this is Danielle Smith's baby. At the end of the day, you know, she felt she had to do it. That's my take. She felt she had to do it or she was going to pay the price one way or the other. We'll see what the price is on October 20th. Well, probably October 21st or 22nd, but regardless, eventually. Let me take one last break and we'll keep going with your calls right after this.
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0: 780-451-8800-403-974-8255. We'll keep going with your calls here. Let's go to Judy in Edmonton. Hi, Judy. You're on the air.
1: Hi there.
0: Hi.
1: Thanks for having me.
0: Yeah, you bet.
1: I'm good. I just wanted to go back to the gentleman that you were speaking to earlier where he was saying that the vote that we're having coming up is not a vote to separate. It's a vote to have a referendum to find out where people are at. And you said that that's a vote for separation. And I disagree. We need to know what Albertans want, yes or no. And we need
0: we're not getting that.
1: Right?
0: You literally just said we're not doing that. Okay, because how many people are going to vote for option two that don't really want separation? They just want added leverage and average negotiation.
1: How many people are going to vote? Well, I guess we're going to find out, but I think
0: we need
1: to find out.
0: No, we're not. Because those people are going to be part of the group that absolutely do want separation.
1: Okay, and if these people want to separate and there's a large majority of people that do want to separate, do we not want to see that?
0: Well, you just said a bunch of the people that will vote to separate don't actually want to separate. That's what his point was. It's not about separation.
1: You
0: can't call it a vote to determine where we stand when it doesn't actually determine where we stand.
1: Well, we're voting on to have a referendum or not, and you said voting on that referendum is a vote to separate.
0: It's a vote to have a referendum on separation is actually what I said.
1: Well, you said that's a vote to separate. Word for word is what you said. That's why I'm
0: calling. No, word for word what I said is it's a vote to have a referendum on separation.
1: Well,
0: which is what it is.
1: I wouldn't be calling if that's what I heard.
0: Well, Judy, I'm struggling to find your point. Can you try making it again?
1: Yeah, my point is we need to know where Albertans stand.
0: We won't.
1: We need to have a vote. We need to have a referendum. We need to find out where people are at and then put it to rest.
0: Okay, so let's say it comes back 50% vote for separation or vote for option two and 50% vote for option one, or pick any percentage that you want. Do you now know where those people stand?
1: Yeah, you do, because 50% want to stay and 50% want to separate.
0: No, 50% of the 50% that want to separate, a lot of them, and including him, say it's not about separating, and you say it's not about separating. It's actually about finding out where people stand or having added leverage in negotiations with Ottawa. It's not actually about separating. It's about something else. So you're contradicting your own point.
1: I just know that I want to go vote to say, yes, we want a referendum, or no, we don't want a referendum. If I say no, that means I don't want to separate. If I say yes, I want freedom of speech. I want the people to be able to.
0: So that's about freedom of speech. It's not about separation.
1: To separate or not.
0: So it's not about separation. It's about freedom of speech. But we'll know where everybody stands, because it could be freedom of speech. It could be leverage. It could be separation.
1: Right, but by not letting the people speak and having a referendum, where's the democracy in that?
0: Well, we have a vote every 4 years. Well, you can run a party that has to. So you moved the goalpost about 6 times in 3 minutes.
1: I don't think I did. I did.
0: You did, because you called and said it's not a vote on separation. It's about knowing where people stand, and you just introduced 3 or 4 different things that could be where people stand.
1: Okay, well, I must have misunderstood you then. You saying a vote for the referendum is separation.
0: It is.
1: Which it is not.
0: Okay, fair enough. Okay, thank you, Judy. We'll leave her there. Jay in Edmonton, you're on the air. Hey, Jay.
2: First of all, good show. Keep it up. You should have maybe a goalie mask on.
0: No, it's all good. What's on your mind?
2: Okay, 3 quick points. I'm a retired banker way back when, but this is the law of unintended consequences. The good news is 75% of our businesses to the state. The bad news is, unfortunately, that's the way it is. You used to have a client that got 50% and 60% and 70% to a client. And one day I said to him, I said, you don't want to go much higher. And he says, no, I want to go 100%. And he says, well, that would be a good thing. I said, no, one day you're going to get a memo and they're going to tell you to cut costs, et cetera. That's the position we are with the states. I think we should go 75, 74, 73. But you and I will be retired by then.
0: But it has to change. It has to change, Jay. I'm with you. I'm going to try and squeeze in a couple more calls while we have time here. Tom in Edmonton, you're on here. Hey, Tom.
3: Hi there. Enjoy your show. I'm a prostate cancer survivor, so just want to make a comment there.
0: Okay.
3: In about 2018, my PSA started going up, and then after a while, my family physician referred me to a urologist. He said, well, let's keep watching it. So about 2 years later, he said, okay, we have to make a decision. You got three choices. You can do nothing, you can have radiation, or you can have surgery to remove it. Well, we said, well, if you don't do anything, it's not getting any better. But he said, if you get the radiation and it doesn't work, you can't get the surgery anyway. So we just went ahead with the surgery, and everything went really well. So that was 6 years ago now. I still get tested for my PSA every year, but my recommendation is, men, don't wait. Don't wait. Get smart. Get tested maybe at 50 or what every year.
0: Yeah, for sure.
3: And one other comment on separation is that my wife and I feel that if it goes to being separated, we would probably move from Alberta to Canada. So I don't know how many people would do that.
0: Yeah, I mean, that's a conversation that we can have as we go down the road, Tom. But I imagine you're not alone in that. I would think there are more. Candace and Killam, you're on the air. Sorry, I'm trying to get through as many of these calls as I can. Go ahead, Candace.
4: Hi, how are you?
0: Great, how are you?
4: Good. Yeah, I just wanted to talk about the, I feel so bad for Danielle Smith right now. Truthfully, she is in such a hard spot. I can't even imagine.
0: But do you think she put herself there, Candace? Because I do.
4: Well, if she didn't put herself there, half of the people, well, there's lots of people.
0: Yeah, you're right. Yes, I mean,
4: a lot of people that didn't want it. So she's trying to keep everybody happy. So, no, she didn't. She had to put herself there. She has to try and keep everybody, give people at least a voice at what they want or what people are. There's a lot of division, and it's created by the other side, by the Liberal government, unfortunately. And about the referendum, I think that literally you vote one, we are telling Ottawa, we're good. People, don't look here at Alberta. We're fine. We're great the way we're going. You vote two, we got a seat at the table to negotiate.
0: Okay.
4: And heard and have some leverage, because Alberta's got a lot of it. We should be using it. And unfortunately, we're not.
0: Okay, so your vote for option two is not necessarily about separation. It's about increased leverage and further negotiations with Ottawa and showing them that we mean business, that kind of a thing?
4: I think, yeah.
0: Yeah,
4: absolutely.
0: Yeah. I know there's a lot of people that think, and that's the point I was trying to make to Judy, is a lot of people aren't necessarily voting for separation. So we don't know how many people would actually want to separate, because some people think it's a great way to get more leverage in negotiations with Ottawa. That's the point I was trying to make, yeah.
4: Well, and as of January, it wasn't a part of what I was thinking.
0: Yeah.
4: But as of January, absolutely, Alberta needs to save itself. And if you, I'm good, I'm out. I mean, we're so afraid of joining the 51st state, and now we're good with, there's so many people, no one's even looking. Oh, let's join the EU. Like,
0: No. It's been said a million times, we're not joining the EU, Candace.
4: No, we're not. We're absolutely not. We're not joining both.
0: Right. Exactly. That's what we're saying. Yeah, I'm out of time, but I appreciate the call. And I think that was helpful, Candace, because I think you're right. There are a whole lot of people who see this as not necessarily a vote for separation, but a vote for added leverage in negotiation. And that's the risky game that we've been talking about for a long time. I am out of time. Have a great day, everybody. We'll talk tomorrow. Peace and love.
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24: This is Global News. I'm Russell Skeet. It's mainly sunny and 22 degrees at 1 o'clock. Within the next few years, Airdrie residents won't have to come to Calgary for health care. The province and Covenant Health are partnering on a new health care center for the city of over 90,000. It will house two facilities, a new urgent care and birthing center, and a primary surgical and ambulatory care center. Premier Danielle Smith says this model recognizes not every health care issue requires a hospital visit.
25: And that's what I think the problem has been in the past, is if somebody didn't have a family doctor, or somebody had a mental health or addiction issue, or somebody was waiting for long-term care, they've been doing all of that in a hospital. And so as a result, we've had not only our emergency rooms that have gotten overcrowded, but also we have a number of beds that aren't available for acute care.
24: The province will release details on the cost of the project and the government's share of it once a competitive bidding process is complete. The Forever Canadian campaign changing up its messaging ahead of October's referendum, urging Albertans to vote for option A on question 10 regarding Alberta staying a part of Canada. Founder Thomas Kazak says he's excited to shift gears after 17 months of promoting Canadian unity.
26: As of right now, now that I have said how Albertans, in my opinion, should be voting on this question, we have automatically entered into the realm of third-party advertising, which means that we will have to now declare every week our fundraising and our expenditures as they pertain to third-party advertising on question number 10.
24: He says Forever Canadian will be getting out the vote, urging Albertans to apply for their special mail-in ballots or to put up with what are expected to be long waits on voting day. The application deadline for the special ballots is Friday. Elections Alberta says 27,000 election officers have now been hired for referendum day next month. The agency is looking for 60,000 workers, and they'll be hiring right up until voting day, October 19th. Maya Hanrahan tells QR Calgary's Sarah Crosby they need more applications from several areas of the province.
0: So we want to make sure every electoral division have the workers that they need. So some of those areas that are needing more applications include places like Peace River, Carson Siksika, Lettuce Lake, Fort McMurray, Taylor Warner, Grand Prairie, to name a few.
24: Hanrahan says if they don't get the number 60,000 workers they're looking for, they'll run the referendum with the number they get. Meanwhile, she says Elections Alberta has received over 574,000 requests for special ballots ahead of the vote. That's close to 10 times more than the 2023 provincial election. Well, Albertans can now find out where they'll need to go to vote for the October 19th referendum, as the provincial election agency has published the locations of just over 1,400 polling stations. Those planning to vote on referendum day can go to Elections Alberta's website and type in their address to find their polling station or wait for their where to vote card to come in the mail. Elections Alberta is also setting up 310 polling stations for the advanced voting period, which is set to run from October 13th to the 17th. Those voting in advance can do so at any polling station. Election officials have said they're expecting a record voter turnout for the 10-question referendum, which will see Albertans vote on whether they want to remain in Canada or hold a second binding vote on quitting Confederation. The last day for Albertans to apply to vote by mail is Friday, and Elections Alberta said last week more than 520,000 people have applied so far. It's 103.
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24: Environment Canada Calgary weather, sunny and up to 27 today. A few clouds down to 8 tonight, mainly sunny and 24 tomorrow. Sunshine and 20 on Wednesday. A mix of sun and cloud, a high of 16 Thursday. Clouds, a good chance of showers and just 10 degrees on Friday. It's 22 degrees. Breaking news when it happens. Our next scheduled update at 1:30. I'm Russell Skeet.
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0: Yeah, I mean, you know what? When it comes to living in Alberta in our political sphere, every Monday feels a little manic, doesn't it? Yeah, happy Monday to you. Hope it isn't a manic one. 105 here as we're kicking off the week on the Courtney Theriot Show. Hope you had yourself a pleasant weekend. Certainly, I know that I did. And very thankful, by the way. I want to give a shout out to someone that I ran into. For the first time, I took my young daughter, she's 3.5, to her very first Comic-Con, her very first comic expo this weekend. We were excited because in the kids' room, they had Elsa and Moana performing. They came up, they did the whole swath of songs from both movies. And part of the reason I want to give this woman a shout-out is that we're walking towards the venue, the Edmonton Expo Center, and I hear over my shoulder, "Hey, Princess Dad." I turn around, and yeah, just as I'm about to purchase my ticket for the event, this woman says, "Would you like a pass? Have you bought a pass?" And I'm like, in my hand, I'm 5 seconds away from clicking yes, I'm buying a pass. And no, she handed it over to me, and I was able to turn around and take some of the money that I would have spent on that pass and managed to get a couple of Funko dolls for my kid at the event. She got two of the Golden Huntrix type people, Rimji and Jajo. That might not be right, but so I wanted to say a big thanks to her for saving me, I think, $45 yesterday for me being able to, you know, steer that back to my kid. It made her day. So you made my kid's day and you made my day all for that simple little gesture right there. And I guess, you know, as let's talk about free things today. Has there ever been something that someone has gifted you for free unexpectedly that stands out in your mind? You know, whether it's something like my story, my free pass just popping in my hands at the perfect time. Maybe you've picked up something off of Marketplace. I know we take a lot. We do a lot of swapping back and forth on Marketplace, me and my wife, for kids stuff, because there are so many generous folks out there who are basically they'll bring it. They'll get, let's say, a stroller off of Marketplace for free. Then they'll put it back up saying, "My kids have outgrown it. It's time for a new family." So we've got a lot of that stuff too. But I would love to hear from you today. 780-451-8800, 403-974-8255. Have you ever received something for free that was really cool, really kind of blew your mind? By the way, do want to welcome, for those of you in Calgary who are not familiar, first time that you'll be checking the dulcet tones of techno producer Derek Scott. How was your time off, Derek?
1: Are we live in Calgary right now?
0: We are.
1: My goodness, things have changed. No, things were great, man. I had a great rest, but it's kind of that feeling like, you know, when you come back after a week of holidays, you're like, oh my God, what do I do here? And then, you know, with all the changes that have been happening lately, there's just some more things to figure out, but I'm actually feeling pretty comfortable about it. I had a good rest. I got to go to the Calgary Zoo, which I love. Mm-hmm. Had the most beautiful day to go down there and do it. But when it comes to what you were talking about, I'm kind of simple. I just, like, anytime somebody buys me a coffee in Tim Hortons, like, "Hey, your order is free today." That's pretty cool, but I can't think of anything that really stand out. I'm still trying to wrap my head around you probably, you know, dressed up doing the Princess Dad thing, having tea parties and everything, because I can see it. You're the guy that would do that.
0: Yeah, I mean, I don't have a princess dress, but right. If I get handed one of my daughter's spare tiaras, I'm totally going to rock that thing.
1: Awesome. Yeah. Awesome. Reasons to follow Courtney on Instagram.
0: Indeed. Yeah, it was great too, yeah, because she went up to Elsa. We took pictures with Elsa and Moana, and she had a nice little chat. She was dancing. It was great.
1: It was so cute.
0: That's why I wanted to make sure that, you know, the person who paid it forward, to let them know how much it meant to me and my little one right there. So
1: little gestures like that can make the world. That's awesome.
0: Absolutely. Mm-hmm. Layla, have you ever received anything for free?
2: I mean, we work in radio.
0: Yeah,
2: so
0: this is true.
2: We get
1: a lot of food.
2: Exactly. Free food, free drinks, free, I don't know. We get a lot of free tickets sometimes. So, personally, no. Like, I don't think, no. Also, I'm not as
1: cool
2: famous
1: as
2: Courtney. Yeah, we're not as cool as
1: That's
2: you.
1: That's true.
0: Yeah, and I think part of it yesterday, my wife pointed this out as I was telling her about this story, was she was like, you know what, the reason you probably got that pass was because you were a princess dad.
1: Yeah.
0: If you had been a princess mom, that's not a big deal.
1: No.
0: Right? Moms partake in all duties, all princess duties on a regular basis. But for a dad to do it, that's just outside the norm, right?
1: Girl dads
0: should be
1: at
0: hockey practice. They shouldn't be heading to Elsa and Moana concerts with their princess daughters.
1: No, they should. They should.
0: Absolutely they should. But that's the societal perspective, totally. Right? You know, when it comes to being a girl dad. Obviously, I've got a son, too.
1: Yeah.
0: But he's not of age right now where he's able to partake in anything like this. So I'm still soaking up my princess duties.
1: Yeah. And that's good,
0: everybody. To be fair, on more than one occasion, I have been called a princess on social media.
1: This is true.
0: You know, there is that.
1: By Layla, I believe it was.
0: Yeah.
2: No. I use more creative.
1: That's true.
2: Bully.
1: That's true. Yeah. My bad.
0: Yeah. So I'd love to hear from you. 780-451-8800-43974-8255. Something maybe free that you have received over the years that stood out and that you'd love to be able to share with us. I want to hear from you. Someone says, yeah, talking about the Facebook group. There's a great group on Facebook called Buy Nothing. You form a neighborhood group and freely give items to your neighbors, gifted lots, received lots, build community, meet neighbors. It's wonderful. And I will say that, yeah, we actually are in, I think, we're in our neighborhood and the one next to it. We're both, me and my wife, we're both in Buy Nothing groups. Apparently, I think every neighborhood, most neighborhoods in Calgary and Edmonton actually have these Buy Nothing groups. So it's a great way, like I say, to pass down, to give the hand-me-downs that are no longer needed for your kids in particular. So that's kind of cool
1: there. Usually good quality stuff?
0: Oh, yeah. Absolutely.
1: Okay. Awesome.
0: Yeah, and someone else says, yeah, there are areas in Edmonton that have the Buy Nothing pages. You're only allowed to be part of one. Oops. I gave away my trade secret.
1: Yikes.
0: But yeah, saying it's a fantastic page where community members search for items and give away items and cannot ask for money for them. The person says that I've received mint condition couch sets and stuff like that. And people will give away dishes, baby stuff, clothes, all kinds of stuff. It's a fantastic page. So yeah, anyway, be part of this conversation. I want you to be part of this conversation. We need you to be part of this conversation. Otherwise, it's just me blowing a lot of hot air into a microphone for the next 2.5 hours and change here. So 780-451-8800-43-974-8255. Those are the coordinates for you to be part of our chat today. And yeah, we got lots coming up on the show. And indeed, politics leading the way on a couple of different fronts. Parliament is back in session today. And, we're curious to see what Mark Carney will unveil. We'll be curious to see if Mark Carney shows up. He doesn't have the best attendance record when it comes to making appearances in the House of Commons. So we're going to check in on that. We're also going to take a look at Donald Trump's latest threat, saying that he's got alternate plans to buy potash, saying, bye-bye, Canada, we don't need your potash anymore. Is that true? Well, we're going to explore that question coming up. We're also going to take a closer look at the investment opportunities in Alberta for AI data centers. So we heard today from an interview from the boss over at Capital Power saying that, yeah, we're having lots of conversations with folks who want to set up shop in this province, and they're looking to us to help set up their power needs. And so, we're going to get the lay of the land on that question. Are you guys still hard no against these AI data centers? Have you come around to maybe seeing things the way that Premier Smith does? Again, these are the conversations we're going to have today. But when we come back here in just a moment, you heard it in the news earlier, and we're going to do a deeper dive into this. Thomas Sulcasic says, Forever Canada is essentially now a third-party advertiser. We'll explore why that's happening now as the Monday edition of the Courtney Theriault Show gets rolling.
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21: When I'm the one who didn't know the truth, how could you ever be so cold?
0: All right, let's talk about the referendum, which is now less than a month away on October 19th. And we got a new update from Elections Alberta today. They told us that they have 574,000 requests for special ballots, essentially mail-in ballots. And to put things into perspective, well, here's Elections Alberta, Maya Hanrahan, putting that into perspective compared to the 2023 provincial election.
22: In the 2023 provincial general election, we had just 59,589 special ballot requests. So we are getting close to that 10 times amount of requests now.
0: Yeah. So the deadline for the special ballots, by the way, is this Friday. So that 574,000 that we're talking about right now, it's actually going to go higher by the time that the deadline arrives. But it still means that the majority of the votes that are cast on October 19th are going to be done at advance polling or on voting day itself. And so to that end, both sides will be making a mad push to get out the vote, which is a task that our next guest has formally adopted after months of just touting the virtues of Canada. So to talk to us about the latest for the Forever Canada movement, joined now by former Deputy Premier of the province, Thomas Lukasik, with us this afternoon. Good day.
23: Good day to you from Calgary.
0: All right. Well, I got to ask you here, because I suspect you've been asked this already, which is, haven't you already been doing this, pushing for the get out to vote?
23: Well, not really. We were, as you said, we were touting the virtues of Canada, which I think Canada is doing a good job itself, touting its own virtues. But we were promoting the virtues of unity. And, you know, at a time when we were being under siege from the United States and other parts of the world, unity is very important. But our volunteers and Albertans started to indicate to us that they are actually rather confused about this referendum, and particularly the question on unity. It's not a binary question. It's not a yes and no question. So we decided 1 month, exactly 1 month before the vote date, to change the tactic, to shift gears in the campaign and not only continue to promote the virtues of Canada, but also to share with Albertans how to answer that question, question number 10, and to choose option one or option A, if you wish, and say, yes, I want Alberta to remain in Canada, and that we don't want another referendum. This referendum, I tell you, is really, really confusing. There are additional questions. They're written in a very, very misleading way. And now, government of Alberta is asking us questions, but now they're spending taxpayers' money advertising, telling us how to answer those questions to get the answer that they want. So to make sure that everybody's clear, we are now shifting gears, and we will be asking Albertans, A, to turn out at the ballot box, because it probably is the most important vote that we will ever take part in, and B, to vote option A or option one on question 10, which means, yes, I want Alberta to remain in Canada.
0: So are you going to be pushing the get out the vote on question 10 exclusively? Because you did make reference to the other nine questions, I think, with talking about the way that they're written and maybe a bit confusing. Are you focused on question 10, or are you guys focused on getting out the vote for all 10?
23: Well, we're focused on question 10 because Forever Canadian is about unity and now about Alberta obviously staying in Canada. So it's to choose option one on question 10. And we will be pushing for voter turnout. You know, this is such an important referendum because if the unity side doesn't prevail, we are looking potentially at another referendum if separatists were to win. And I don't think our Canadian or particularly Alberta economy can withstand this. And we are so divided right now. I don't think we would want another year of campaigning on this referendum. So let's shut it down and let's vote option one on question. We're looking potentially at another referendum if separatists were to win. And I don't think our Canadian or particularly Alberta economy can withstand this. And we are so divided right now. I don't think we would want another year of campaigning on this referendum. So let's shut it down and let's vote option one on question 10. Now, if you ask me how

0: So there is no time, no room for apathy. It doesn't matter. Thankfully, there are no Alberta hockey games. Neither Flames nor Oilers are playing on Monday, October 19th. There's no excuse not to vote. And, you know, another argument is this. 50 or 100 years from now, kids will be studying about this referendum in their social studies, and they will be judging us on how we approach this referendum. This is the call. This is what Canada is asking of us. This is our way, our generation's way to protect Canada. We better take this seriously and come out and vote. You know, the premier is gerrymandering this as in any way she possibly can. She just changed the rules again 2 days ago. Midstream. She's pushing for a certain outcome. She's spending over $4 million of our money telling us how she wants us to vote. We can't let this happen.
1: Okay. But I mean, talking about the notion of how she wants us to vote, you know, today at the press conference, unrelated to a health announcement in an Airdrie, she was asked probably a half dozen times about, you know, where she stands. People wanted clarity with respect to this. And, you know, she did spend a lot of time talking about the nine questions, but she, in every single one of those answers, she's like, look, I'm not neutral in this. I'm not a neutral party in this. I want to still be part of Canada. I think, you know, we've got a lot of grievances. The last 10 years hasn't been great, but I absolutely will be voting to stay in Canada. So with respect to that, I mean, it does feel that, you know, maybe we're getting a little bit more of a forceful response from the premier that seems to align with what you are saying on question 10.
0: Well, you know, I wish it was true, but today in Calgary during a press conference, I shared with media a little bit what I consider to be sage advice. And from now on, what I'm doing is every time I see the premier on television, I turn off the volume and I only watch what she does, because what she says and what she does are two different things. So she tells us she's a federalist and she wants to stay in Canada, yet not one MLA from her caucus has yet lifted a finger to help the federalist cause. And just a couple days ago, with Preston Manning, the author of the firewall letter, who is a separatist, you know, she was crying and saying how awful Ottawa has been to Alberta for the last number of decades. So this is not exactly a pep rally for the federalist side, when the premier is crying and saying how terrible Canada is to Alberta. So I'm saying tune off whatever the premier says. Let's watch what she does. But frankly, I don't care how she votes. She's just one vote. I really hope that vast majority of Albertans come out and show the premier and show the rest of Canada, and frankly, show the rest of the world, because there are those out there hoping that we break up, how strong and united we are. And yesterday, actually, you know, I got a little bit of a boost of energy. I was hosting a unity concert in Calgary with Jan Arden and other fabulous artists. And believe it or not, 10,500 people came out to participate, all dressed in red and white. You would think it's, you know, Canada Day on steroids. So those people, every one of us has to come out and vote.
1: All right. You've got only about a minute here, but I just want to clarify with respect to the third-party advertiser thing. Now, you guys are forced to submit your receipts, your fundraising numbers to Elections Alberta. That's what we're going to see going ahead? Are you going to do retroactively? What's the plan in terms of making sure they get that information?
0: That's right. So not forced to. These are the rules, and we've always been compliant. We registered as a third-party advertiser with Elections Alberta, but they told us not to report because we were just campaigning on Unity. Now that as of today, that we are taking an official stand on this referendum, yes, we will be weekly reporting any fundraising and any expenditures moving forward.
1: All right. Well, I appreciate you coming on. And certainly, yes, I think this is an indication that things are about to crank up to 11 when it comes to the pressure ahead of October 19th. Again, thanks, Thomas. And I'm sure we'll be talking to you before the big voting day again.
0: Thank you for having me.
1: There you go. That's the head of the Forever Canada campaign, which is now officially a third-party advertiser. I know a lot of folks out there wondering, well, weren't they that before? But as you heard, there is, in the literature, you know, the distinction is that they were promoting unity before, not a specific push towards the referendum question itself. So it was the devil's in the details, if you will. So anyway, you got thoughts on that? 780-451-8800, 403-974-8255. Going to continue the Courtney Theriot Show here on this Monday afternoon.
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9: This is Global News. I'm Russell Skeet. It's mainly sunny and 24 degrees at 1:30. Airdrie residents are getting their own major health care center, ending the need to go to Calgary to seek care. The Alberta government and Covenant Health will partner with the Airdrie Covenant Health Center. It'll include two facilities, a new urgent care center and birthing center, along with a primary surgical and ambulatory care center. The Forever Canadian campaign is registering as a third-party advertiser ahead of the October 19th referendum. That news from founder Thomas Kazik this morning. He says it was a legal requirement now that Forever Canadian is changing up its messaging. Albertans can now find out where they'll need to go to vote for the October 19th referendum, as the provincial election agency has published the locations of just over 1,400 polling stations. Those planning to vote on referendum day can go to Elections Alberta's website and type in their address to find their polling station, or wait for their Where to Vote card to come in the mail. Environment Canada Calgary weather, sunny and 27 today. A few clouds, down to 8 tonight, mainly sunny and 24 tomorrow. It's 24 degrees. Breaking news when it happens. Our next scheduled news at 2. I'm Russell Skeet.
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0: All right. Yeah. A little funky Parliament. I love that on a Monday afternoon, and hope to be talking about what could very well be a funky session of Parliament. But I want to get to some of your texts here, as we were asking you something free that you've received over the years, or something free that you've given that maybe touched your heart or helped to expand a friendship. I bring this up because I had a lady at the Edmonton Expo this weekend, as I was taking my little 3-year-old toddler to see Elsa perform, reached out to me and said, "Hey, Princess Dad, here's a free pass for you to get in." And then that saved me $45, which I then turned around and spent on my daughter. So I just wanted to say big love to the lady who reached out to this Princess Dad. So kudos to you. But also, just here's some other texts that you guys have sent in on this. Bryce, the truck driver, says, "I taught guitar to a friend for 2 years. He had 2 Gibson Les Paul guitars, and when we moved to BC, he gave me one to say thank you." Oh, that's, I mean, I feel like I should be reading this like the old Casey Kasem stories that he would do on his show, the long distance requests. But that's a great story, Bryce. Appreciate that there. Someone else texting, Dave says, "We were hiking in New Zealand last January. We met a couple who asked us if we wanted to join them at an exclusive top of the mountain resort for an 11-course meal at a private chalet we could stay in. Their friends were supposed to use it, but they couldn't come, so they had to give it away. It was pretty amazing, and it was worth about $1,000 each Canadian for me and my wife. The food was fantastic, and so were the views." Always nice when something like that falls in your lap. Keep them coming. 780-451-8800, 403-974-8255 to let us know what's an amazing thing that you've received as a free gift. Or perhaps going the other way, something that you've given free to someone, perhaps deepened a friendship. All right, as promised, we're going to steer our attention on Ottawa. And what was your summer travel schedule like? It's a good chance you didn't rack up as many frequent flyer miles as Prime Minister Mark Carney, because I was looking at this. He got passport stamps in France, Ireland, the UK, the United States, Turkey, Saudi Arabia, and Italy. And that's just since June. But he's going to settle down now for a few weeks. Maybe, settle into Ottawa, because MPs are officially back in Parliament today, where they will be tasked with the little matter of governing the country. So what can we expect from Carney and the Liberals in this session? I mean, will he even show up for work? And can Pierre Poilievre find some momentum now that he's back in the House to walk us through joined now by political scientist at Mount Royal University, Lori Williams. Thanks, Lori, for joining us.
1: Great to be with you, Courtney.
0: Did you travel to 7 different countries this summer like Mark Carney?
1: I did not.
0: Nonetheless, let's focus on the Prime Minister, right? The polls have him riding high. If it were an election tomorrow, the numbers suggest he'd win arguably the biggest legislative mandate in Canadian history. So what's he going to do with this momentum? What are we expecting? Because I think I was reading today, the big first thing that they're going to be doing is the Building Canada Strong Act, which does have some unions concerned. So what's your sense as to what we're expecting from the Liberals here in the next few weeks?
1: Well, just to start with that particular point, I don't think there's much question that we've got some concerns being raised about the possibility of giving the authority to a minister of the government to order, in a labor dispute, order folks to go to arbitration. And that can sort of shut down the bargaining process and their concerns. Now, the Supreme Court of Canada allows that sort of thing for essential workers, but again, the question is whether this is actually just confined to essential workers. Sort of seems like the language of it is leaning in that direction, but it's certainly raising questions amongst labor groups, and the government's going to have to tread very carefully, strike a really important balance. I mean, arbitration can actually hasten a resolution as long as fair representations are made on both sides and the bargaining power of both sides is retained. We don't want either side, whether businesses or unions, taking advantage of a process they know is going to be forced into arbitration, and that complicates things.
0: Yeah, well, we take a look at this act. We take a look at the investment summit that the Prime Minister had here recently. We talk about his jet-setting ways to strike deals or deepen ties elsewhere across the world. I think at the end of the day, it's affordability is still number one for Canadians. And I know that we got the gas tax on pause. I know that that happened again. But what's your sense? I mean, when you see all of these press conferences, it doesn't seem like a lot of them have been focused on the affordability issue for Mark Carney.
1: Yeah, and that's going to have to be something that he deals with. There, we know that he's going to try to reduce regulatory, at least the time on regulatory reviews, speeding up the process, and that could generate more employment in certain areas. But we're going to have to see measures to meet some of those Canadians that are struggling with the effects of all of these tariffs. And there are certain industries and jobs that are being really profoundly affected by this. And some of that that relief that's been promised by government will be high on the agenda of, I think, the opposition generally, but particularly the NDP.
0: Yeah. Now, just with respect to Mark Carney, do you think we're going to see him more this session? Because his attendance at in the House of Commons, looking this up, he attended 36 of 137 days since he's taken office. Do you think he's going to settle down and that we'll see more of him sparring with Pierre Poilievre in the House?
1: It's difficult to know. I mean, at least so far, he hasn't paid a price for trying to find markets and agreements with other partners. Even on the EU associate membership, whatever that's going to wind up meaning, the Conservatives have come out publicly opposing it. But the reality is that even he has 69% of Conservative voters support the increased access to markets. Of course, sovereignty has to be protected and so forth. So it makes it harder for Pierre Poilievre that most of what Mark Carney is doing is resonating. People like or appreciate what it is that he's trying to do, and they're not seeing better ideas coming from the opposition. Now, if it's seen as legitimate that he's traveling to actually make some things happen, I'm sure that the presence in the House of Commons will be forgiven. But the big thing is results. Are people going to see money coming in to help them with affordability? Mm-hmm. Are they going to see actual jobs and businesses opening up as a result of some of these arrangements? How long are Canadians going to be able to withstand the economic hardship that the current economic climate is imposing on them?
0: Now, we've got to talk about Pierre Poilievre, as I mentioned. Mark Carney's popularity, the Liberals' popularity, certainly through the roof at this juncture. Poilievre hasn't really seemed to find momentum, no matter which way he's gone lately. He did go to the United States, and his presence on American television, I think, was generally well-received by folks here north of the border. What's he got to do in the House of Commons? Because, I mean, you know what? As an opposition leader, I mean, he is a fierce junkyard dog. Is that going to be enough to turn around the fortunes of the Conservative Party? Or, you know, does he have to do something else?
1: Well, it's hard to see things turning around. We are in an economic crisis, and Mark Carney has very strong economic credentials. Former governor of the Bank of Canada and Bank of England, an economics degree and connections, economic and business connections, published works and actions that speak to his connections and his understanding. And Pierre Poilievre, although he knows more about politics, has been doing politics for longer than Mark Carney. On the economic side, in an economic crisis, that's going to give an advantage to Mark Carney. Now, that doesn't mean that he can't be effective, especially in the House of Commons, as you've noted. I'm sure he'll be happy to be back in the House because that's where he can really raise questions and make suggestions. Mm-hmm. But it's tough for an opposition leader in a climate like this when the threat, I mean, it's not the Canadian government that people are looking at with a suspicious eye. It's the U.S. government that they're looking at. And Pierre Poilievre isn't challenging the U.S. government in the House of Commons. So it's a difficult balancing act for him to strike. He needs to look like a prime minister, offer better alternatives, And also criticize the government. But if you criticize the government when most Canadians are on Team Canada, that can look almost unpatriotic. It's a really tricky balancing act for him.
0: Yeah. Lastly, I just want your thoughts on the NDP and Avi Lewis. In QP today, the NDP, just because of the size of the party, they got one question, and it was kind of tucked in at the tail end of today's session. How are they going to operate? I mean, how urgent is it for Avi Lewis and the NDP, if they want to bolster their brand, for him to be in there, to get into the parliament?
1: Well, I think whether he's in parliament or not, there's certainly space opened up on the left here. The Liberal Party under Mark Carney has taken a turn to the right. He is supported by former Conservative MPs and prime ministers, and it makes it easier, I think, especially when you're talking about some of the industrial and labor changes that are coming up into law right now. I think there is room for criticism on that side. But as you noted, Avi Lewis has got to fall to someone else to raise those questions there, and of course for Avi Lewis to do it outside. There is room potentially for the NDP to grow here, but again, if the threat is not the Canadian government and its response to all of this, if the threat is the United States government, that makes it very difficult for opposition parties.
0: Yeah, well, certainly it'll be interesting to see now that all the MPs have gone back to school, and we'll be keeping tabs on them and getting set to deliver a report card for them at some point here. Lori, thanks for hopping on with us today.
1: Well, it's been great chatting. Courtney, thanks.
0: Indeed, same to you. If you got thoughts on that, two ways to get part of the conversation, 780-451-8800, 403-974-8255. We're going to keep on rocking here on this Monday edition of the Courtney Theriot Show.
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0: right. We are about to engage in a little contest on the show here. We call the Sound of Love. Up for grabs today. We got a $50 Visa gift card for you and your sweet baboo, and tickets to the upcoming Edmonton Elks game as they take on the Hamilton Ticats in Edmonton on September 26th. Of course, if you're calling from out of town, well, you'll have to get up here. Maybe use the $50 gift card to pay for gas. But whatever it is, if you would like to win that $50 Visa gift card and those tickets to see the Edmonton Elks and Hamilton Ticats on September 26th and partake in our game, The Sound of Love, give us a call right now, 780-451-8800 or 403-974-8255. Again, if you'd like to win those tickets and the $50 Visa gift card, get on the line with us right now, 780-451-8800, 403-974-8255. All right. I'm getting...
1: We're taking only Edmonton numbers.
0: Okay, we're only taking Edmonton numbers.
1: Yeah, so they call 780-451-8800. Okay.
0: Perfect, perfect. Good to know. Good to know. Okay. As, yes, I'm learning. You know, I'm not perfect. I'm not perfect. I'm doing my best, Layla.
1: It's okay. I'm learning, too.
0: All right, yeah. So today... Sound of Love is basically we need you to emulate the mating call of an animal. And today, I want to hear your best bastard. Okay? Can you do, are you out there in Chad Nation, are you capable of emulating a bastard? Specifically, the Australian bastard. It is a real bird, one of the largest birds in the world. It stands over a meter tall. And we've got the sound ready to go, and we're going to kick things off with Arthur. Arthur, how you doing?
2: Very good.
0: Very good. All right. Have you ever heard of the... Okay. Just working out the kinks here. Have you ever heard of an Australian bustard?
2: No, sir.
0: All right. Well, this will be good. You and everybody in out there in Calgary and Edmonton, this will probably be the first time you have heard an American bustard mating call. All you need to do is emulate it, and you might win those tickets. Okay? Are you ready?
2: Okay.
0: All right. Here we go. This is what you have to emulate, Arthur. All right, Arthur. Hopefully there are not Australian bustards near you, because I need you to try and woo them right now with your best version of that. The floor is yours. Oh, I like the spicy bit at the end there. Yeah, that really sets you out from the crowd. Okay, hang tight. Hang tight. Okay, don't go anywhere. We're going to go to, I'm going to figure out how to use this phone thing here. There we go. All right. Andy, you have heard the competition. Hey. You've heard what Arthur's put out there. That was a pretty, you got to admit, that was a pretty good Australian bustard.
2: Yeah, that was better than I expected.
0: Yeah, well, you know what? You've had an opportunity to hear the competition. You know what the original sounds like. Are you ready to woo some Australian bustards?
2: Let's do it.
0: Okay, here you go. Here's the sound again. One more time. Oh, man. Is it me or is it getting hot in here? All right. Andy. Oh, man. No pressure, but give us your best Australian bustard. Oh, man, you know what? The Sound of Love is just, it's beautiful. It's nature doing its best work, Andy. All right. So there you have it. We've got Arthur and Andy. And as is the custom, we turn the decision over to producer Layla. You've heard Arthur. You've heard Andy. Two very good Australian bustard mating calls. Who's our winner today?
1: Both were very impressive. Like I was telling Derek, I really liked both. But I think we'll go with Andy
0: All right. Yeah. Congratulations, Andy. I think Woo-hoo. Yours. I think yours was just a little bit more emotional than Arthur. I think Arthur was a little bit by the book, and there's nothing wrong with that. But I think, you know what? You're going to get a top level quality Australian bustard popping up in your yard after that little bit right there.
2: That's good. I was really feeling it.
0: So there you go. Congratulations. You've won those tickets to see the Edmonton Elks and the Hamilton Ticats, along with a $50 Visa gift card. I assume you're not taking an Australian bustard with you. Who are you going with?
2: I was really excited because my wife's a big Tiger Cats fan, so we taking my gal.
0: There you go. Awesome. Well, glad that you're able to take her to a game that she's going to enjoy. So hang on the line, Andy. We're going to get your information there. And thanks to Arthur as well for playing today. It's not easy. It's not easy to have to come on radio and emulate the mating call of an animal you've never heard before, right, Derek?
3: Now, can you explain what this animal is? How many legs does this thing have? Does it have fur? What is this thing?
0: Well, so it's a bird. They refer to it as the plains turkey in Australia, and yeah, it's about a meter tall. And as you heard, I mean, it sounds like something more out of Jurassic Park.
3: Yeah, no kidding.
1: I was actually just searching the bird.
3: Yeah. Yeah.
1: It says it is among the heaviest living animals that are capable to fly.
3: Really?
1: Yeah.
3: So that thing flies too. Oh my goodness.
1: The weight is up to 42 pounds, which is 19 kilograms.
3: Wow. Can this thing lift up children? How big is this thing? How worried do I need to be?
0: It's basically a modern pterodactyl from the sounds of it. Oh, literally boy. The sounds of it, right?
3: Oh, boy.
0: Yeah, anyway, it also sounds like if it's a plains turkey, 44 pounds, I mean, that'll prove to be quite the winner on Thanksgiving if you get one of those right there. Of course, we do that every time that the Edmonton Elks have a home game. We put out there the beautiful, soothing sounds of a mating call. So if you missed out today, don't fret. Got another game or two here before the end of the year. We've reached the tail end of hour number one on the Monday edition of the Courtney Terrio Show. We got lots coming at you here in the next little bit. The next 60 minutes, we'll take a look at the state of AI data centers here in the province. And we got some new information today suggesting that a lot more folks are looking to follow on Meta's heels and set up shop in the province. So we're going to explore that coming up in a few minutes. And we're also going to take a look at the wording of the questions in the upcoming referendum. It's 400 words over 10 questions. Could they be simplified? We'll explore that. But that is what's coming up in the next 60 minutes on the Monday edition of the Courtney Terrio Show.
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18: This is Global News. I'm Russell Skeet. It's mainly sunny and 24 degrees at 2 o'clock. Airdrie residents have been waiting a long time for this announcement. The province and Covenant Health have unveiled plans today to develop a new health care center for the city. It'll house two facilities, a new urgent care and birthing center, along with a primary surgical and ambulatory care center. Patrick Dumoulin, president and CEO of Covenant Health, says the facility will help keep people out of hospitals.
19: I would say 95-97% of the healthcare can be delivered in this facility, the stuff that people need every day. And keeping people healthy and out of hospital, you know, really refocuses the system and rebalances, which is the government's objective here.
18: The province estimates the center will support more than 30,000 urgent care visits and 1,000 deliveries a year, and will add capacity for about 10,000 surgical procedures. Premier Danielle Smith is rejecting a claim from her party president. Her government is muting its pro-Canada messaging ahead of the separation vote. Smith says she hasn't been neutral in her United Conservative Party government's $4 million ad campaign urging Albertans to remain a sovereign province within the United Canada. Smith has said repeatedly she plans to vote for Alberta to stay in Canada in the October 19th referendum, but she has been criticized for not actively stumping for the pro-Canada side. Her comment comes after UCP President Rob Smith wrote on social media the premier promised him government messaging on the referendum separation question would be as neutral as possible. The premier is walking a balancing act with her party on the issue, as some members want to leave Canada and are publicly unhappy with her support for the country to stay in Confederation. Forever Canadians Thomas Tkaczyk will have a little more paperwork to do for Elections Alberta after officially becoming a third-party advertiser in October's referendum. After 17 months of promoting Canadian unity, Forever Canadian will be campaigning in favor of Option A on Question 10 pertaining to Alberta remaining a part of Canada. Tkaczyk says it's in response to apparent voter confusion.
20: Our volunteers, as they are door-knocking, handing out lawn signs, we're feeding back information to our campaign headquarters, telling us that a lot of people don't know how to answer question number 10. It is a non-binary question. It gives you option A and B, and people didn't know how to answer. So now we will be sharing with Albertans what the proper way of answering that question is if you want Alberta to stay in Canada.
18: The referendum is October 19th. Elections Alberta says it still needs more residents to come forward with applications to work on referendum day. It's hired 27,000 election officers to work October 19th, but is hoping for a total of 60,000. Maya Hanrahan tells QR Calgary's Sarah Crosby they want to make sure every electoral division has the workers they need.
21: Going to be hiring right up until the referendum, so we are definitely encouraging more applications and we'd love to see some more. However many people we have, we will run the referendum with that.
18: Areas that are short of applications include Cardston, Siksika, Tabor, Warner in the south, and Peace River, Lesser Slave Lake, Grand Prairie, and Fort McMurray in the north. Albertans can now find out where they'll need to go to vote for the October 19th referendum. A As the provincial election agency has published the locations of just over 1,400 polling stations, those planning to vote on referendum day can go to Elections Alberta's website and type in their address to find their polling station or wait for their Where to Vote card to come in the mail. Elections Alberta also setting up 310 polling stations for the advance voting period, which is set to run from October 13th to the 17th. Those voting in advance can do so at any polling station. It's 2:03.
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18: Environment Canada Calgary weather, sunny and up to 27 today. A few clouds, 8 tonight, mainly sunny and 24 tomorrow. It's 24 degrees, breaking news when it happens. 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I'm Russell Skeet.
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0: We're talking in hour number one about something free that you got that was cool. Not necessarily like a gift, but like for a birthday or an anniversary, but just a random occurrence where you might have gotten something. And 780-451-8800, 403-974-8255. That's how you can get in touch with us on this. This one came in from Sheldon. He said, have a good one. I was in England a few years ago exploring my ancestry. I even got to visit my family's estate from 13 generations ago. Wow. I made a friend at the pub and decided to give me a silver half shilling from his metal detecting adventures dated from the year 1553. I was almost too gracious to even accept it and ingest. I gave him a 1987 loonie and told him it might be lucky. Well, no word of a lie, he put the loonie in his pocket, went to the casino, put 40 British pounds into a slot machine, and walked away with $2,000. I love that. Everybody wins out on that one right there. But indeed, if you have a good story about an unexpected gift, 780-451-8800-403-974-8255. All right. Let's switch gears to a topic that, next to the referendum, I think, might be the second most popular political topic of late. And we're talking about data centers. And data is kind of become a four-letter word for some Albertans when you pair it with AI and center. Nonetheless, Meta's $13 billion project in Sturgeon County has opened the door wide open to conversations about similar projects, as the province touts itself as the most fertile place in Canada to set up shop. And so, we're wondering, with this Meta project in Sturgeon County, how quickly could other AI data centers be built and brought online? We got an interesting little bit of tidbit of an information from CEO of Capital Power. They're powering the Meta site, by the way, until their power plant is finished sometime around 2030. CEO today saying that, we could provide more power to these companies. We're having conversations with them, and we've got a whole bunch of hyperscalers that are evaluating Alberta more than they were, say, 18 months ago. So I want to talk about all this and more, and someone who knows a little something about AI, the co-founder and managing partner over at Punch Card Systems, an Edmonton-based digital innovation consultancy. Welcome back to the program, Sam Jenkins. How you doing, sir?
1: I'm great. How are you today?
0: I'm doing good. Let's dive into this. And maybe I'm going to show how green I am behind the ears when it comes to this conversation, because I like to think I have a surface understanding. But specifically, what is a hyperscaler?
1: Well, so the hyperscaler that's kind of top of mind for what we're talking about here today is Meta, but there are many of these big tech companies who have the same type of kind of compute requirement that Meta requires. So, I mean, they're the names that we all probably see every day, the companies like Google and Microsoft. They're all considered hyperscalers because they are building this big infrastructure and they're going to use all of that infrastructure. Whereas many of the other data center deals that we've been seeing here in the province or talked about in the province are ones that would be serving other companies. So a little bit of a different scale in terms of who the user is.
0: All right. And so what's your sense in terms of the conversations that are being had? Obviously, we know Meta has set up shop. We've talked about some of the other ones that some of the smaller ones that you've been referencing as well. What's your sense in terms of, how much can Alberta take on at this juncture?
1: I think that's a good question. I don't know if I have a crystal ball in terms of what power requirements are going to look like. But what we do know is there have been, several of the other hyperscalers who've been looking at the province here as a great place to be able to set up business for all the same reasons that you and I have talked about on the show before. It's a stable environment. It's regulatorily, it's a pretty safe place for them to be building this infrastructure. Natural gas is plenty. Mm-hmm. So, one of the big things that they require for this is both power and space, and we've got that in droves.
0: Yeah, indeed, certainly, as we've seen some places like the UK and parts of the US scale back on this. I know much to the Donald Trump, obviously not a big fan of seeing some of that. Of course, part of that has been the fact that, you know, regulation, right? That's kind of the watchword when it comes to AI data centers. And, you know, we've heard in the last few weeks some of the leaders say, hey, look, we might have gotten ahead of ourselves on this, and we need government to step in and actually provide us with some sort of regulation. That on the surface to the average layman seems a little disconcerting when companies want to be regulated.
1: Well, I don't think we should be dismissing the public concern associated with the potential power costs or environmental elements. I mean, this concern is real, and it is the majority position. Angus Reid did a study within the past couple of weeks here that they found roughly 2/3 of Canadians oppose a data center in their near their own home or in their community. That's a big portion of our friends and neighbors who say, you know, I don't want that here, and I want us to slow down to make sure that this is right for, you know, my friends and neighbors.
0: Yeah, but that's the thing. You know, is it realistic to slow down overall? Because one would presume that these data centers are going to go somewhere, and, you know, the ramp up on the AI is going to happen, whether or not we give the thumbs up to it or whether or not there are regulations in place.
1: Well, I mean, yes, but the other statement that's important for that is we're not the only jurisdiction where this can happen, and there's going to be data center development around the world. So whether or not it happens here, you're right, it could happen in other jurisdictions, but there's pushback in many other places, not only here in Canada, but around the world in terms of the portfolio. And, I mean, it comes back to Alberta being one of the best places for this infrastructure to get built. So it may take time. The regulatory environment might require some time to catch up. But the same token, this is a good place for them to be doing this work. That's not necessarily taking into account whether or not Albertans want it.
0: Yeah. Do you think that the policies that have been laid out here, the whole, you know, water cooling loop, and then the bring your own power and all these other elements, I mean, you know, the sense I get from the province is that they're saying, look, we've seen where everybody else has fumbled the football. We're not going to do that here because we've got these things in place. Do you think we are insulated against the concerns or I guess the problems that have emerged in other jurisdictions?
1: Well, I mean, I don't think we should let this get measured by, like, how many data centers are we building or can we build here in the province. But, I mean, I think the real test has to come back to, you know, the economics of it. Yeah. Is this going to produce jobs? Is this going to support local suppliers? Are we going to home grow our own AI companies? Or are we just going to host other people's infrastructure? And if there's no economic benefit for Albertans, then maybe we should be questioning whether or not it's the right thing for here and now.
0: Yeah. I guess last question, I guess, before I let you go is, are we all going to die? No, but I'm just curious because, I mean, yeah, I always would like to, people who are like deep into this stuff, I'm curious to know how seriously we should be taking these apocalyptic proclamations from some of the folks in the AI sphere.
1: So I've read the recent memos that have been circulated, and there have been a lot of whistleblowers who have been coming out. I don't think we should expect to see, you know, Terminator style robots uprising here anytime soon. But what we should be mindful of is, how are we using the technology, and how are we leaning into being somewhat autonomous when it comes to AI? Are we questioning whether or not we are putting the right things or the right tools in the hands of, quote unquote, the robots? And are we making sure that we're putting humans in the loop to make sure that we keep safe?
0: Yeah, well, I guess we're going to find out one way or another, as it does seem full steam ahead for the province when it comes to welcoming more of these projects. Sam, hey, thanks for hopping on and chatting with us about this today.
1: Always a pleasure.
0: There you go. That's Sam Jenkins, co-founder and managing partner over at Punch Card Systems, just talking about the state of affairs here in Alberta when it comes to AI data centers. You've got thoughts on that? 780-451-8800, 403-974-8255.
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0: 2:17 on this Monday afternoon. Thanks for squeezing us into the start of your week. And, of course, you hear from me a lot. You hear probably too much from me over the course of the 3 hours here that we put in each and every weekday between 1 and 4 o'clock. But I want to give a little love to the team that, if you haven't been introduced to them, let's do that right now, because this is... It's not a one-man operation. We've got, I feel kind of like Dave Grohl at the Foo Fighters concert the other night, having to come up with a spicy way to introduce everybody. But we've got a producer who's been the longtime producer of my show, Layla Kadir, with us today. How you doing, Layla?
1: Is that the spicy way to introduce me?
0: I don't know. Give us a little drum solo. Can you give us a drum solo or a guitar solo?
1: Okay, sure. Yeah. Hi, Courtney.
0: There you go. On the technical side of things, as mentioned off the top of the show, we've got Derek Scott behind the keys.
2: As Lionel Richie says, hello.
0: Hello. And yes, our producer that we've also gotten into the equation here is Talia Miller as well with us. How you doing, Talia?
3: I'm good, guys. How are you?
2: See, this was what I wasn't sure about, if we had to somehow connect something on the board, because we're working out some drama.
4: I've been ready since 1 o'clock. I've been ready to go.
0: Yeah. Maybe, you know, maybe she's the...
2: She's great, though.
0: She's the teller.
4: She's
0: the teller of our show. Yeah. You know, and like if this was Penn and Teller, all three of us are Penn,
2: totally.
0: And she's Teller.
2: Well, we also have Patrick Regan as well. He's the knee in Calgary, keeping the wheels on the bus over there. So he's trying to figure this out for us as we go.
0: All right. Well, hopefully we'll be able to connect with them audio-wise a little bit. But in the interim, for the folks who might not be familiar with our staff here, with Derek and Layla, as we wait for Talia and Pat to potentially connect... hey, you two. How about we do a little quiz? A little speed dating, if you're good with it.
2: Ooh, that's fun.
4: Perfect.
2: Layla can go first.
1: Okay. No, that makes me so nervous.
2: Okay, I'll go first if you want.
0: Okay. Here's the thing. I'll ask the question, and you both give me the answer.
2: Okay.
0: Yeah.
2: Same time?
0: Neither of you is off the hook.
2: Okay.
1: Okay.
0: All right? Hey, what's your favorite way to spend a weekend?
2: Layla?
1: With my cat?
2: Yeah.
1: Joy?
0: Okay. That's it. The entire weekend, both days, 48 hours of just spending it with your cat, Joy.
1: Yeah, because, like, I spend the whole week work, not with her.
2: Well, that's the thing, because I feel like with our jobs and stuff, we're, like, on and we're doing things all the time. So when the weekend comes around, it's nice to be able to just sit back and play with the kitty cat. So I'm kind of in the same boat as Layla. I don't think we're going to be able to work it with our friends in Calgary today. We'll figure it out for next
1: time.
0: Okay.
2: Or else we can just do it on the phone if you guys want to give us a call on the phone.
0: See, this is the beauty of live radio.
2: Isn't live radio great?
0: We're showing you behind the curtain today.
2: Yeah. These people in Calgary are like, these Edmonton guys are...
0: Yeah, if you want to connect with us, our Calgary portion of the show, you have to call us.
2: Yeah.
0: 780-451-8800, apparently.
2: Yeah, exactly.
0: All right. Coffee or tea, and how do you take it?
1: Coffee with medium coffee, 2 cream, no sugar.
2: Okay, I'm tea all the way. Nice. Double, 2 cream, 2 sugar.
0: Okay.
2: Yep.
0: All right. What is the last great show or movie you watched? Yeah.
1: I actually watched Spider-Man.
0: Okay, the new one, or there's a multitude of Spider-Man.
1: No, the new one, and that was my favorite, like, ever superhero movie.
0: Okay.
1: Yeah.
0: Yeah. Interesting. Had you seen the other ones before?
1: No.
0: Okay, so this is your starting point.
1: That was
0: in the Marvel universe.
1: Yeah, but I don't think I'm gonna watch other Marvel.
0: Okay. Movies. Wow. So it's interesting because I know this stands at a major counter to what Derek's about to say.
2: Yeah. Derek's got a leg of superhero tattoos, so I'm kind of a big fan. What was the question though? I missed the first
0: last
2: one.
0: Great show or movie you watched?
2: Boy, I just started rewatching Snowfall again. It was a really good show that I enjoyed the first time around, so I started going back into that one. But if I had to go one that just totally took me off the rails, was Ted Lasso.

0: Okay. Okay, that's good. I like that. It's a get out and explore. And then we've got Layla staying at home with her cat. Derek also cat. Staying at home,
1: yeah.
0: Apparently.
1: Pretty much.
2: With his cats.
1: We like our cats.
3: That's very on brand for Layla.
1: Yeah.
0: Coffee or tea, and how do you take it?
3: Oh, definitely coffee. Always iced, no matter what the weather is.
1: Ooh.
0: Okay. Even when the Celsius dips to minus 25 in Calgary.
3: Oh, that's when it hits best.
0: No, fair. I mean, I guess you get the Chinook maybe to help you along the way during those winter months.
3: It does helpful. Yeah. Very, very helpful weather.
1: And, can I throw in an audible, Courtney?
0: What's that?
1: Could I throw in an audible question?
0: Yeah.
1: Pumpkin spice lattes. Where do we stand?
0: I had one this weekend.
1: Okay, so you're in favor.
0: Yeah, although to be fair, I only drank half of it. The other half is still in the fridge, and I'm sure it gets better with age.
1: Okay, Layla?
4: I actually tried the pumpkin spice matcha latte.
1: Ooh.
4: It is so good. It's like the best thing you can ever drink.
1: Talia, did I hear it? Ugh.
3: Yeah.
1: Okay.
3: And I can't get on board. I did work at Starbucks when that came out, and everyone loves it. I can't get on board. There's something about it.
1: Yeah. See, here's what I did. White hot chocolate with a pumpkin spice shot. Yeah. Game changer.
0: Okay.
1: So good.
3: I might have to try that.
1: Yep.
0: Yeah, I will say that it's probably the only pumpkin spice product that I've had that I can kind of stomach. Everything else that we've slapped the PSL label on is just, it's a crime against humanity, a crime against food and drink. So
1: I got to say, the blizzards are pretty good, though.
0: Nope.
1: Okay. Shut that one down.
0: Indeed.
1: Okay, next.
0: Yeah, and I think the last question for you, Talia, I don't think we got to it, was the last great show or movie you watched.
3: You know what? Just this past weekend, I rewatched the Pirates of the Caribbean movies, and they still hit.
0: Okay.
1: I'd agree
0: with
1: that.
0: There you go. I haven't thought about those in eons. Maybe we need a new one.
3: Right?
0: What's Johnny Depp up to these days?
1: Are they working on him? I think they're working on one.
0: Okay.
1: I dare say.
0: I mean,
1: we'll have to look into that.
0: Yeah, he's probably got some legal bills he has to pay.
1: Yeah.
0: All right. Last question then is, tell us one fun fact about yourselves. Layla, Derek, Talia, Layla first.
4: Yeah, actually, Talia and I worked together when we were in Vancouver. So, and we are very, very close friends.
3: Okay. Mm-hmm.
4: Is that fun?
0: All right. Talia, you can't have that fact now. That's not your fact anymore.
3: Oh, okay. Give me a sec. Derek, you go first.
1: I've never met Talia, actually. Hi, Talia. But fun fact, I've been as DJ for a long time, did mixing in nightclubs and stuff. And I dare say, Courtney, we've probably been in the same building at one point over the years and not realized it.
0: It's probably safe to assume that I have grooved to DJ Derek DXL. So, yeah. All right, Talia, you've had 15 seconds to think about this. What's a fun fact?
3: Fun fact about me is I try a new baking recipe once a month, and I try to challenge myself with it.
0: There you go.
3: None of you guys will ever have it unless you're here.
0: How about some PSL muffins, some pumpkin spice muffins?
3: You know what? I will make those, and we will try them.
0: Okay. We'll do that. All right. Well, there you go. Just a little taste of the people behind the program here on the Courtney Theriault Show. And of course, it doesn't happen without Layla, without Derek, without Talia, without Pat. And so big thanks to them for being able to share a little bit of their personality here today. And we're going to continue rocking on this Monday edition of the Courtney Theriault Show. And we're going to do another deep dive into the Alberta referendum and an interesting survey that came out today that took a closer look at the 10 questions that are being posed and asked folks, hey, look, if we simplified these questions, if we pared them down, because one of them is 57 words long, if we made it a little bit more straightforward, do you still feel the same way? So we're going to explore that as we hit the midway mark here on the Monday edition of the Courtney Theriault Show.
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9: This is Global News. I'm Russell Skeet. It's mainly sunny and 24 degrees at 2:30. The Alberta government says Airdrie will get a new health care center. Premier Danielle Smith says the new center just north of the city will offer urgent care and birthing facilities. It will also offer surgery. The center is expected to open in 5 years. Forever Canadians Thomas Ukazic going to have a lot more paperwork to do for Elections Alberta after officially becoming a third-party advertiser in October's referendum. After 17 months of promoting Canadian unity, Forever Canadian will be campaigning in favor of Option A on Question 10, pertaining to Alberta remaining a part of Canada. Ukazic says it's in response to apparent voter confusion. Albertans can now find out where they'll need to go to vote for the October 19th referendum, as the province's election agency has published the locations of just over the 1,400 polling stations. Those planning to vote on referendum day can go to Elections Alberta's website, type in their address to find their polling station, or wait for their Where to Vote card to come in the mail. Environment Canada Calgary weather, sunny and 27 today. A few clouds down to 8 tonight, mainly sunny and 24 tomorrow. It's 24 degrees. Breaking news when it happens. Our next scheduled news at 3. I'm Russell Skeet.
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0: All right. Here's a question for you. When someone comes up to you and asks, do you mind if I sit here? What's your response? I think most of us would probably say, yeah, for sure. But that answer doesn't mean that you're okay with them sitting there, right? If the question is, do you mind if I sit here? Saying yes actually means that you mind if they sit here. Apparently, it's weird thing because our brains like quick shortcut answers. That's why we reply with that knee-jerk yes, or I hear you, or I agree with the premise, even though we're basically agreeing with the exact opposite of what we want. Is that what's happening with Alberta's referendum questions? They're long. I counted them. Longest one is 57 words. You might have to take a coffee break in the middle of reading one. But what happens when you cut through the jargon and you state the issue plainly? Well, that was the hypothesis for a new survey that has been conducted by our pals over at the Angus Reid Institute. And welcome back to the program, Research Director for ARI, Dave Krasinski. How you doing, buddy?
1: I'm doing well, Courtney. Buckle up for some verbiage. This one was not easy to do.
0: Well, I got to ask you, do you mind answering some questions today?
1: I would love to answer some questions today.
0: I will accept that answer. I will accept that.
1: But I work in survey design.
0: So, I mean, here's the thing. Let's start with, I guess, the basic conceit of this, I think, which is that, again, these questions are wordy. You got 10 questions. You got more than 400 words total in these. And you asked people at the start of this how they felt about the wordiness of these referendum questions. How do Albertans feel about the length of these questions?
1: Well, about a third of people who read this survey went through and did all of the government version that we ran in mid-August. About a third of them said that they felt like it was very clear and easy to understand. 43% said it was mostly clear and easy to understand. So there's a bit of a deficit in terms of the number of people who think that they're clear and understandable. About one in five said outright that they didn't think that it was that it had the level of clarity needed. And I think there is, you know, a sense, particularly among younger people, who I'm not sure how many young people are going to turn out to vote in that 18 to 30 demographic. But for that group, much more likely to find things confusing, almost two in five among that group. So there is a sense among certain pockets of the population that, yeah, there is certainly a lot going on in some of these questions, and they deal with some heavy topics and constitutionalism and all sorts of different issues. So it's maybe not the most digestible survey that people are going to see this year.
0: Yeah, well, you guys, basically, you hang your hat on the fact that you ask questions that are straightforward, that people can understand, that, you know, they don't need to go back and say, wait, did I read that correctly, sort of types of questions. So talk to us a little bit about the experiment that you undertook in an effort to maybe kind of cut through some of the verbiage in this question.
1: Yeah, the easiest thing is to focus in on literally Q1 in this survey, which you know, ironically speaking, maybe speaking to the complexity of this, is actually the second question that will be presented, but it is labeled Q1. Q10 is presented first, and that is the separation question. So we skipped past the separation question because we actually asked it at the end of our survey to compare, and we can get into that maybe at the end, but. The one that we were really focused on was this first question about immigration. So if you get your ballot, it's going to ask you a question, which is basically, do you support the government of Alberta taking increased control over immigration for the purposes of decreasing immigration to sustainable levels, prioritizing economic migration, and giving Albertans first priority on new employment opportunities? So if you say yes to that, Courtney, you're saying yes to four things. That's not necessarily how we would design a survey question. And, you know, the government of Alberta will have their reasons for this. But methodologically speaking, based on best practices of developing a survey, you would want to separate some of those concepts out. So when we asked the government version, which is yes or no, 62% of Albertans said yes. They support the government taking increased control over immigration for all of these reasons. Our version, we just measured the three different items. And what you find immediately is if you ask a question about the tail end of that is about giving Albertans first priority on new employment opportunities. We asked, you know, do you agree with that? Do you think that employers should be able to hire the most qualified person for the job, regardless of how long they've been in the province? Or do you think that there should be some sort of reservation made? People already living in Alberta should be given a greater priority. Hmm. And right there, you get 50% of people disagreeing with what that question is asking. So 33% said no on the government of Alberta version, but already we have 50% of people disagreeing with one of the premises of the question. And when you ask three of them, which is about prioritizing economic migration decreasing immigration, you actually find 80% of residents disagree with one of the elements of that question. So it kind of led us to say, you know, if you vote yes on this, but 80% of Albertans disagree with one of the elements of the question, do we really have a clear read on what we're measuring here? And our assessment was kind of no.
0: Yeah, interesting. I wonder if it's a case where folks are saying yes to it because, you know, they agree with two-thirds of it and you know, they'd rather have it go through than not. Or if it is a case where maybe they're just confused by the language in the question.
1: Yeah, and I think it relies on the most popular aspect of this, which is that Albertans think that they should have more control over immigration. Yeah. They want immigration to be reduced, if you ask that question outright. And I think that when you lead with that, that's how you get it kind of geared up to get that yes response. But when you break it out in a little bit more detail, it's just not quite as clear as you might think initially.
0: Yeah, and I'm curious as to how this played out with, because we know there's nine questions and then the separation question. And there are also some questions specifically about federal jurisdiction, right? Things that can only come to be if we get the majority of the rest of the country to come on board with the constitutional change and whatnot there. Again, also questions that tend to be to a certain degree a little bit wordy. What did the experiment bear out for that?
1: Yeah, there was a really interesting one. We ended up focusing on three of them, but the responses to all of them are in the release in the detailed tables if anybody would like to go, angusreid.org for more on that. But on this question, I thought an interesting one was working with other provinces to amend the Constitution to allow provinces to essentially opt out of federal programs, including healthcare, education, social services, without losing any of the money. And when we asked the government version, it was a 44-44 split. So that's a really divisive one. But again, when we split those out and we say, you know, if the government or if your provincial government is receiving federal funding, 58% of Albertans think that you should have to reach those the national conditions that are attached to that funding. And 52% say that if you don't, you shouldn't get all of the money. So that kind of gives you a sense of, you know, people do actually respect federal jurisdiction on some of those issues, I think, especially healthcare. So that's another one where separating out a couple of those disparate elements really gives you a better sense of what people are thinking. And, you know, it doesn't make for a clean referendum question, but I think that's, you know, the blessing and the curse of the way that this is written and what it will actually show for the government of Alberta.
0: Yeah, obviously, we know the headliner on October 19th is still the separation question. And again, it's the only one I'm going to read because we didn't have enough time. I don't have enough time on the show to read all 10 questions. But the separation question is, should Alberta remain a province of Canada, or should the government of Alberta commence the legal process required under the Canadian Constitution to hold a binding provincial referendum on whether or not Alberta should separate from Canada? Okay, deep breath. That's obviously the question that's on the ballot. How did you guys twist that, or not twist it, but how did you change it for the purposes of this exercise?
1: Yeah, so the way that we did it, we did a couple of things. First is we swapped the order, because one of the issues is if you have people outright thinking about separation, there's something in questionnaire design, which is essentially just order bias, which you want to, when you're asking about something really important, try to get the cleanest read that you can. But you also have to worry about how that might, bias the response going forward. So if you start talking about the debt and then you ask about the approval of a leader, maybe people are thinking about, you know, that person's not doing a great job. So we measured it two ways. We did the government of Alberta version, which led us to 61% for Alberta should remain. And then we did a slightly shorter version where we just did should Alberta remain a province of Canada, or should the government of Alberta begin the process of holding a binding referendum on whether or not the province should separate. So it's, you know, still not elegant, but a little bit shorter. And we asked that at the end, after you've gone through the battery of the nine other questions, and we actually found support for staying was 4 points higher in our version with at the end. Support for leaving was 3 points lower, or I guess beginning the process of thinking about leaving, however you want to put it. So a bit of an order effect there as well, where the stay vote actually wins when you put it a little bit further down in the survey when you're thinking about these issues.
0: Well, it's fascinating to take a look at this, I guess, somewhat through a scientific lens to see the value of wording on questions and just how much that can influence the results. And so it's a fascinating little experiment, and I know certainly I would have liked easier questions on my 10 ballots coming up next month, but a good snapshot, and thanks for taking this on, Dave.
1: Yeah, everybody enjoy your homework getting out there in October, because it's not, don't take it lightly.
0: No, not indeed. Definitely some serious questions, 10 serious questions that Albertans will have to answer on October 19th. That's Dave Krasinski, by the way, our friend over at Angus Reid, Research Director there. If you've got thoughts on this study, this survey that he put together, the folk team did over there, 780-451-8800, 403-974-8255.
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0: All right, that right there is the theme song for our business update. And checking on today's markets, we're joined by, on the CIBC report, from Dave Popowich of Popowich Carmelli Advisory Group, CIBC Wood Gundy.
1: Well, good afternoon. We had a very nice day on equity markets today, in part fueled by a tech rally. Let me give you the numbers, and then we can get into some of the detail here. The TSX gained 203 points today to 36,009. The Dow finished 367 points higher, 52,049. Oil fell $3.71 a barrel, 92.37 at settlement. Natural gas down 5 cents to 2.99, and the Canadian dollar was off 22 basis points to 71.25. Now, as I said, we had falling oil prices that alleviated some of the potential inflationary pressure that we're seeing. President Trump says that he's probably open to meeting the Iranian president at the UN General Assembly, and it was that comment that took some of that pressure out of the oil markets. We did see Treasury market yields, government bond yields falling as well, and all of those things gave equity markets some room to move. Now, when you add to that, that Meta introduced its AI tool Muse, and it overtook, as of Friday, ChatGPT as the leading iOS free software app. That gave Meta a boost of over 11% today. So all in all, NASDAQ having a fantastic day, pushing equity markets higher as those bond yields and oil prices all fell.
0: All right. Thank you very much for that, Dave. I'm happy. I'm happy to hear that Meta's up. Mark Zuckerberg, he's been struggling for so long. It's good to see he finally has a good payday. Just got to a couple of thoughts we were talking about earlier. A few different things. One of them was Parliament's back right now. And you guys always have thoughts when we talk about Mark Carney. Just wanted to share a couple of them with you guys because, I want you to be part of the conversation. 780-451-8800, 403-974-8255. Pat says, hey, RPM has been working hard. You know, it's not all holiday travel when he's overseas. I love RPM. Whereas someone else says, Carney will have a new Teflon suit so all the doo-doo slides off, saying that nothing sticks to the man. Have you got thoughts on the return of Parliament? Easiest way to get a hold of us is 780-451-8800, 403-974-8255. I love that I have a show where I can say the phrase doo-doo and nobody blinks an eye. Now, we've got lots coming up here in the next hour. We're going to talk about the latest attack on Canada and trade. Donald Trump saying that he's going to get some high-quality Belarusian potash. Forget Saskatchewan. You're done, according to Donald Trump. We're going to find out if that's actually the case, because as this story continues to evolve, a lot of interesting little wrinkles emerging that suggest maybe this is nothing more than just bluster from the U.S. president. So we're going to talk about that in the next 60 minutes. And we're also going to talk about this new thing that we're seeing here, because I don't know if you've seen this because of the affordability crisis. You see in a lot more people in the resale market when it comes to things like fashion and furniture and things to that effect. And some of the big companies right now, like Lululemon and IKEA, they say that they're opening up their doors to people selling their product back to them instead of, you know, sending them to a thrift store or a consignment store. So I'm curious out there in Ched and QR Nation, just what is your thought in terms of wearing used clothing and thrift clothing? I mean, you know, if you were to walk into a Lululemon or an IKEA, would you purchase used product at a place that you would typically just buy new product from? I want to check in with Layla here, because are you a bit of a thrifter?
2: I am.
0: Yeah.
2: Actually, most of my furniture is thrifted from Value Village, the antique mall. It is like my favorite place.
0: Yeah. So would you consider, obviously, you go to the antique mall, right?
2: Yeah,
0: and there's a certain atmosphere to it. It's really cool. Lots of different things.
2: Yeah.
0: But it's very much its own thing, right?
2: Yeah.
0: How would you feel about going to IKEA and purchasing a used Bargenjergen?
2: Well, actually, one of my bar stools is used from IKEA.
0: Okay.
2: You just have to go and pick it up. It's not Mostly it's not used. Sometimes it's just like returned. Mm. But yeah, cheaper.
0: Yeah. How much do you figure you're saving when you buy a used Bajurgin?
2: I saved, I think, 25% of the product's actual price.
0: Okay.
2: Yeah,
0: that's
2: yeah,
0: nothing
2: yeah.
0: to sneeze at, but you would wind up getting, I guess, maybe a little bit less time with it, right? Because there would be some wear and tear on it already.
2: Mine was just really good.
0: Okay.
2: Yeah. So yeah. I bought a new one and a used one. They're both the same.
0: Okay. There you go. Well, I mean, obviously this is something you've embraced. I don't know about you, Derek. Would you be on board with this? I mean, for me, like I was saying off the top of the show, when we were talking about free stuff, there are these community groups, these buy nothing groups, and we'll take free stuff off of there. But the notion of actually spending money on used stuff, like furniture, given the way that kids tend to destroy furniture. I don't know if I would trust a used IKEA product with my toddler and my baby right now.
3: Well, not a Bajurgin anyway. I mean, the Flugenhauser is a lot better, if you ask me. I don't know. I kind of prefer new. I mean, I think I've always tended to, I don't really do the thrift thing. I buy things that look older, but I mean, they're still brand new. But I don't know. I guess I'm kind of a bit of a snob that way, having a hard time with used things. I prefer new.
0: Yeah. And everyone's got a different sort of pocket where they're comfortable with used versus new, right?
3: Yeah.
0: Like I don't have any used clothing. Everything I buy is brand new off the rack, one owner only, that being me.
3: Yeah.
0: Right.
3: Yeah.
0: But then, you know, one of my big hobbies is buying old school vintage video games, right? And so in a way that's kind of buying used, right?
3: Yeah, I guess, you know? So. You're not wearing that though. I mean, I know how disgusting I am, so yeah. I know where my clothes have been. But video games, I think, are a different story. You know, a little Lysol wipe and those things are clean.
0: Yeah. Well, my wife, she definitely is a thrifty minded person when it comes to clothes. She loves to find just something that Value Village that she sees on Poshmark that is probably like 25% the cost of what it is on Poshmark, because that's her main thing for vintage stuff. But she's very much on board with that, and I'd be curious to see how she feels about this. She's not really a Lulu fan, but you know, if some of her favorite designers were to start doing this resale under their umbrella specifically, I'd be curious to hear. If that's something she's going to want to do, and I imagine she's going to text me probably here in the next few minutes. But that is one of the conversations that we're going to have here in the next hour. How would you feel about buying used IKEA furniture or used Lululemon clothing at IKEA and at Lululemon? That is as we keep on rolling here on this Monday edition of the Courtney Theriot Show.
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17: This is Global News. I'm Russell Skeet. It's mainly sunny and 24 degrees at 3 o'clock. The Alberta government has announced plans to develop a new healthcare center for Airdrie. The province will partner with Covenant Health on the Airdrie Covenant Health Center. It'll house two facilities, a new urgent care and birthing center, and a primary surgical and ambulatory care center.
18: This will mean more than 30,000 urgent care visits every year that no longer require a trip to Calgary, with the potential to scale up to 60,000. This will mean 1,000 more births every year are supported in Airdrie.
17: Airdrie is one of Alberta's fastest growing communities, with a population that's almost tripled over the last 20 years, growing up to 90,000. The province will release details on the cost of the project and the government's share of it once a competitive bidding process is done. Premier Danielle Smith is rejecting a claim from her party president. Her government is muting its pro-Canada messaging ahead of the separation vote. Smith says she hasn't been neutral, and her United Conservative Party government's $4 million ad campaign urges Alberta to remain a sovereign province within a united Canada. Smith has said repeatedly she plans to vote for Alberta to stay in Canada in the October 19th referendum, but she's been criticized for not actively stumping for the pro-Canada side. The comment comes after UCP President Rob Smith wrote on social media the premier promised him government messaging on the referendum separation question would be as neutral as possible. The premier is walking a balancing act with her party on the issue, as some members want to leave Canada and are publicly unhappy with her support for the country to stay in Confederation. With the October 19th referendum on separation less than a month away, Forever Canadian founder Thomas Lukasik is announcing a change of strategy from his pro-federalist group.
19: As of this moment, Forever Canadian is officially entering the arena of a third-party advertiser, and we will encourage all supporters and all Albertans to choose option A on question number 10, meaning we choose for Alberta to stay in Canada, and we do not want any more referenda.
17: Lukasik says the change is due to provincial election rules, which require anyone advocating for Albertans to vote for a specific option to register as a third-party advertiser. BC Attorney General Nikki Sharma says the government has filed a lawsuit against artificial intelligence company OpenAI in California over the mass shootings in Tumbler Ridge. Sharma says the province is seeking accountability from the company and to recover costs associated with the shootings in February in which 8 victims died.
20: Together, we are seeking accountability from OpenAI and its decision makers, and pursuing support for community rebuilding efforts, including the construction of a new Tumbler Ridge school facility. This tragedy raises serious questions that need to be examined through the courts.
17: Survivors and witnesses, including pupils and staff at Tumbler Ridge Secondary School, are already privately suing OpenAI. American President Donald Trump says the U.S. is working on a deal to buy potash from Belarus for much less than it pays Canadian producers. The United States relies heavily on the Canadian fertilizer, with Saskatchewan-based producer Nutrien saying Canada supplies more than 80% of the potash used on U.S. farms. Potash prices skyrocketed after Russia invaded Ukraine in 2022. They've come down since, but remain above pre-war levels. Natural Resources Canada says the U.S. receives nearly half of Canada's potash exports. It's 3:03.
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17: Environment Canada, Calgary weather, sunny and 27 today, a few clouds and 8 tonight, mainly sunny and 24 tomorrow. It's 24 degrees, breaking news when it happens. Our next scheduled news at 3:15. I'm Russell Skeet.
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0: Hey, 3:05 on this Monday afternoon. Big love out to you for making us part of your afternoon. We do it, of course, here every day from 1 till 4 o'clock on the Courtney Theriau Show. But while my name is on the show, it's your conversation that I care about. And I want you to get in on the chats that we're having today. 780-451-8800, 403-974-8255 is how you can do that. One of the chats we had earlier today was around the wording of the referendum questions, and we're talking about more than 400 words across 10 questions, not necessarily as straightforward, I would say, as the premier makes the argument that they are. One of them is 57 words long. And if you have to ask a question that's 57 words long, maybe you need to go back to the drawing board. But a couple thoughts on that on the text line. Someone says, I voted early. I've seen the questions. They're written in a way that intentionally misleads. There's one about people new to the province and accessing services. Healthcare is named as one. It leaves out critical information like people who are new to the province already do pay out of pocket and have separate private insurance for healthcare. Even Albertans who've lived away and returned have to wait 3 months before they can access AHS benefits. I know this personally, so it feels misleading. Another person says that the separation question itself is infuriating because it feels like a trap. The real problem with the separation question is that if you want to say yes, Alberta should remain in Canada, but the second part makes you want to say no to the government should not start the process. So how are you supposed to answer a two-part question with a simple yes or no? It angers me when the government is playing these games with our lives. I will say that's one thing it's an easy answer to the question. You have option one, which is to keep the status quo. Option two is to begin the process of a binding referendum. And, if you've looked at it enough, it makes sense. But I do understand the notion of, it should have been in some form or another a yes or no question, I think. I don't think you're off on that right there. But this was a question that was kind of a Frankenstein question, I think, intended to try and placate as many people as possible. If you've got thoughts on that, as I say, 780-451-8800. Also, check us in at 403-974-8255. And we're also just really talking about repurposing, reselling stuff, because Lululemon and IKEA and Canadian Goose, too, by the way, they're going to be basically taking in old merchandise from customers, basically buying it back and putting it back on shelves. And we're wondering what you think about that. Rose says, regarding the IKEA setting up a secondhand store, it's a great idea, novel idea coming from a giant as IKEA. She would definitely consider making a purchase of this used or repurposed product. So again, as I said, let us know. Give it in on the conversation there. Let's steer our attention to the latest tweets of Donald Trump. And as we know, the U.S. president likes to claim Canada has nothing that the U.S. wants. One of the rebuttals that certainly we've been throwing out there as a nation has been the $4.2 billion worth of potash exported to the U.S. in 2025, which accounted for 85% of the product that was used on American farms. Been difficult to replace, but Trump believes he's found a solution to reliance on Canada, saying that he struck a deal with Belarus to save his country a fortune when it comes to potash costs. But here's the thing. Is it true? Or is this just an attempt at a negotiating ploy? Well, to help give us a sense as to fact versus fiction, joined once again by business professor, Carleton University, Ian Lee with us once again. Good afternoon, Ian.
2: Good afternoon, Courtney. Thanks for inviting me.
0: Yeah, always good to chat with you. And, I mean, again, like I said just in my opening there, Canada does big biz with the U.S. when it comes to potash. We are historically their go-to guys, right?
2: That is absolutely correct. 85 to 89, I've seen both figures, by the way, from the U.S. side and the Canadian side. It's somewhere between 85 and 89% of the potash provided to the United States is provided by us, Canada. Belarus provides an infinitesimally tiny 3%. And Belarus is halfway, quarter way around the world, and they're landlocked. So, and they're under contract, by the way. All the very little amount of potash they do produce is under long-term contract to China. So when you look at the facts, as I'm evidence-based looking at the data and the evidence, I think he's bluffing. I think Trump is bluffing. Because it would be, even if they had capacity, even if Belarus had capacity, and they're not a major potash producer in the world, by the way. Mm-hmm. They're a very, very small player. But even if they did have the capacity, they're a long, long way from the States. They are landlocked. And they would have an awful time to get it over to the States. And then that doesn't even address the fact that, as I said, they are under long-term contract to their good friend, China. Mm-hmm. And remember, they do have this friendship treaty with China. So Russia and Belarus. So I just, you know, both practical considerations, they don't have the capacity. Secondly, the logistics problems, which are enormous. Mm-hmm. And then thirdly, they don't have any extra to sell. So I'm just deeply skeptical that they're going to be able to source it from Belarus.
0: Yeah. When we talk about sourcing it, whether it's from Canada or Belarus, who's actually doing the purchasing, right? Is this because, I mean, it's the private companies in the United States who are buying this, right? Is the government acting as kind of the middleman when it comes to our potash exports to the States, or are those going directly to the farmers?
2: Courtney, I'm so glad you brought this up because I keep bringing this up in conversations about anything dealing with trade. And I hear so many Canadians, well, we're just going to pivot to Europe. Or we're going to pivot to China as if there's somebody, you know, like the Wizard of Oz in the back room on this secret computer down in the basement. And he's saying, OK, Company A, you're going to deal with Company B. And over in that country over there, trade. I hope everybody's listening. Hope they're not offended. That is not how trade works. I've been teaching strategy for 35 years. Before that, it was 9 years in banking, lending money, real money, to small and mid-sized enterprises. These are decisions inside the company that every company makes, small, medium, large. They decide who they're going to buy from, to source their inputs. And they're going to decide, they decide who they're going to sell to. Am I going to sell my product in Ottawa? Am I going to sell it in Edmonton? Am I going to sell it in Vancouver? Am I going to sell it to the States? There's nobody in the White House or in the Prime Minister's office in a great big giant computer down in the basement secretly ordering companies to ship stuff from one company to another. This is one of the biggest urban legends that's going on in our country right now, that we can somehow tell companies where to go and sell. Companies work in their own, properly so, they work in their own self-interest. You know, if they get a better deal from a supplier from Saskatchewan or, Manitoba, well, you go, if it's a better quality and it's a better price, you go buy it from them. The government, thankfully, does not make these decisions. I'm not trying to get too ideological, because I'm not ideological, but historical, because I did study and I did teach in the former Soviet Union right after it collapsed. That was the system of the Soviet Union, where they literally, the Politburo, the national government would, I had people telling me, teaching me this from Poland and from countries I taught in over there, the national Politburo would tell a company how many t-shirts they're going to make, what size, what shape, how many thousands, and they'd tell them who they're going to sell them to.
3: Like it was completely command and control. But we're in a market economy. Mm-hmm. That is not how market economies work. So it's driven by market forces, as it should be. And so this idea that Trump is negotiating, you know, on behalf of a company, I just think is just a load of phooey on steroids.
0: No. We got about a minute left here. I want your thoughts with respect to this policy that he's putting forward, the notion of getting Belarusian potash, which sounds like it's a pipe dream, because the leader there, the Belarusian dictator, saying that, no, we can't do this. We can't supply this to you. So you got that.
3: Yes.
0: And then you've got the diesel issue right now. I mean, do you have a sense as to, you know, the pressures that American farmers are feeling right now? Is that going to have an impact on us here in Canada?
3: The diesel one scares me a lot more. I'll be very frank with you, because it's being driven by supply and demand.
0: Yeah.
3: And I'm from the real world. You know what I mean? Even though I'm a professor, I believe in supply and demand. And if there's a shortage and there's a shortage, guess what? The price goes up. That's what happens. And diesel is essential. Trucks, for all the fantasies that people think we're going to have electric trucks across the country, those 18-wheel trucks, they just don't get it. No offense, but they don't. There's no electric trucks that are viable. And diesel has been used for years and years and years for the trucking industry, which distributes somewhere around 80% of all the goods in Canada and the United States. It's not airplanes. It's not trains. They only do heavy, heavy commodities like, you know, steel and that kind of thing. And so when that diesel goes up as it is over $6, it's going to get passed on to all the stores and all the businesses across all the country. That means grocery stores. That means hardware stores. That means Home Depot. That means Rona. That means all those stores, because those trucks are rolling up into the loading docks of every last store in this country. And pretty soon, I think you're going to see prices go up because of this.
0: All right. Well, fingers crossed that it doesn't come to that, but certainly not feeling that vibe right now. Ian, as always, my friend, appreciate the chat.
3: Thanks very much, Courtney.
0: There you go. You got thoughts on that? Give us a text. Right now, taking another break here on the Courtney Theriot Show.
4: 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New faces, new challenges, new reasons to believe. 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
17: The Alberta government says Airdrie will get a new health care center. Premier Danielle Smith says the new center just north of Calgary will offer urgent care and birthing facilities along with surgery. The center is expected to open in 5 years. Forever Canadian, led by former Deputy Premier Thomas Ocasek, are becoming a registered third-party advertiser just ahead of the referendum vote next month. Ocasek says they needed to so they could amp up their messaging to urge people to vote for Alberta to stay in Confederation. Albertans can now find out where they'll need to go to vote for the October 19th referendum, as a provincial election agency has published the locations as just over 1,400 polling stations. Those planning to vote on referendum day can go to Elections Alberta's website, type in their address to find their polling station, or wait for their where to vote card to come in the mail. Elections Alberta is also setting up 310 polling stations for the advance voting period, which is set to run from October 13th to the 17th. I'm Russell Skeet.
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0: All right. Once again, we are going to check in on your business update, and it's brought to you by our folks at Popovich Carmelli Advisory Group, CIBC Wood Gundy. And here is Dave Popovich.
1: Well, good afternoon. It was a heck of a good day on equity markets, not just North American markets, but Asian markets and European equity markets as well. The TSX finished 203 points higher to 36,009, the Dow gaining 367 to 52,049, oil falling $3.71 a barrel, finishing the day at $92.37 a barrel, and the Canadian dollar was down 22 basis points against the U.S. currency at 71.25. Now, the tech sector had a good rally today, but that was fueled in part by some of the risk premium coming out of the oil markets. President Trump saying that he's probably open to meeting the Iranian president at the UN General Assembly, and that he's decided against bombing the Houthi militants for now. He's open to diplomacy. Bond yields fell, oil prices fell, and equity markets rallied, led by the technology sector. Now, speaking of the technology sector, the CEO of Capital Power Corp said that he doesn't think that Meta will be the only U.S. hyperscaler to build a large-scale data center here in Alberta. Now, Meta, remember, is building a $13 billion data center, partnering with Pembina Pipelines, who is building a gas-fired electricity generating station for them. The Capital Power CEO declined to mention any other names of the hyperscalers, but he said he does feel that Alberta has been evaluated by many companies over the past 18 months and has the potential to become a multi-gigawatt market. That stock rallying in the general market rally today.
0: Thank you very much for that, Dave. And yeah, we were talking about the power thing, the Alberta gigawatt market here, to a certain degree as to how it applies to AI data.

0: IKEA, and Canadian Goose, who have all decided that they're going to offer their customers an opportunity to sell back the used product to these companies, who will then go through an extensive refurbishing process to make sure that it's good to be resold. And so we're asking you today on that, as we get set to have the conversation just in a few minutes here, 780-451-8800, 403-974-8255. Just your thoughts on whether or not you'd want to buy essentially something secondhand from the stores themselves, as opposed to going to a Goodwill or a Value Village or a Find. Someone on the Lululemon front says, Lululemon's a little tight in some places that I'd rather not buy used. Yeah, I suppose it takes on a different form after it is used by somebody. There was a good thought process, though, on this one from Mike, who said, there are so many good things that are used. The motto here is 10% of the cost for 90% of the joy. I wish that was the case with used video games. Whatever you do, I'm knee deep in it, and I don't have a choice. I've spent way too much money on vintage video games. I wish it was 10% of the cost of the original. It's more like 1,000% of the cost of the original, unfortunately. But as I say, this is the conversation we're going to be diving into, and I'd love to hear from you if you guys would be on board with buying a secondhand used product from these big retailers. 780-451-8800, 403-974-8255, and we're going to dive into that conversation in just a few moments here on The Courtney Theriot Show.
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4: Couple of hockey notes for you this afternoon. Alexander Ovechkin is day-to-day with a lower body injury, less than 2 weeks before the Capitals play their season opener. Alexander Ovechkin

0: played all 82 games last season, scoring 32 goals and 32 assists. The Dallas Stars have signed forward Sam Steele to a $14.8 million four-year contract extension. That'll begin next season and go through to the 2030-31 season. General Manager Jim Neal says Steele's consistency and versatility has made him a valuable asset for the Dallas organization. He joined the Dallas Stars as a free agent in 2023. Calgary Flames are off today after a 4-2 loss to the Kraken last night to open up the preseason. We got lots of Flames talk coming your way shortly. Flames Now with Pat Steinberg and myself. You don't want to miss it. And yes, the Toronto Blue Jays are back in action tonight. Rookie Trey Yosavich will start for the Blue Jays this evening against the Baltimore Orioles. Yosavich was reinstated from Toronto's 15-day injured list this afternoon, recovering from left knee inflammation. The Jays, three games out of a wild card spot, six games left on the regular season. The Jays are on life support.
1: This is Global News. I'm Russell Skeet. It's mainly sunny and 26 degrees at 3:30. Premier Danielle Smith is rejecting a claim from her party president that her government is muting its pro-Canada messaging ahead of the separation vote. Smith says she hasn't been neutral, and her United Conservative Party government's $4 million ad campaign urges Alberta to remain a sovereign province within a united Canada. Smith has said repeatedly she plans to vote for Alberta to stay in Canada in the October 19th referendum, but she's been criticized for not actively stumping for the pro-Canada side. Her comment comes after UCP President Rob Smith wrote on social media the premier promised him government messaging on the referendum separation question would be as neutral as possible. The BC government taking legal action against artificial intelligence company OpenAI regarding the mass shooting in Tumbler Ridge earlier this year. Survivors and witnesses, including some from Tumbler Ridge Secondary School, where six victims and the shooter died, are already privately suing the AI company. BC Attorney General Nikki Sharma says laws and safety frameworks have not kept pace with AI technology and companies cannot be left to regulate themselves. She says OpenAI failed to warn police of interactions between the shooter and the chatbot, which the province has asked to see. The Liberal government's introduced the Building Canada Strong Act, which it believes will help unions and employers get to deals faster. The act includes changes to streamline project approvals across the country, as well as adjustments to the Canada Labour Code in an effort to keep pace with a rapidly changing economy while protecting workers' rights to strike. In addition to the legislation, the Liberals plan to hire 100 new health and safety officers and an additional 26 workers at the Canada Industrial Relations Board to help clear the backlog of workers' complaints against employers. Environment Canada, Calgary weather, sunny and 27 today. A few clouds down to 8 tonight, mainly sunny and 24 tomorrow. It's 26 degrees. Breaking news when it happens. Our next scheduled news at 3:45. I'm Russell Skeet.
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0: Final 30 minutes on this Monday edition of the show. And as I said, we love hearing from you, love getting your thoughts. And I know you had some thoughts on this conversation we're about to have. We'll give you the coordinates again. It's 780-451-8800, 43974-8255 if you want to get in on this. And we're talking about resaling. And I don't know if you know this, the term ticket scalping, it dates back to the 19th century. But it wasn't initially about concerts. Yeah, the first ticket scalpers were selling train tickets. Yeah, secondhand train tickets. The concept, though, did eventually migrate to shows with the likes of P.T. Barnum and Charles Dickens amongst the first tickets to receive a secondhand upcharge. Now, we know in recent years, Ticketmaster, they finally cut out the middlemen as best as they could and started to serve as a resale hub on their own. And now the resale concept for an industry giant appears to be making its way into retail. So to walk us through what's happening here, Assistant Professor of Marketing at McGill University, Sid Mukherjee with us today. Sid, how you doing?
1: Good. Thank you for having me.
0: Let's talk about what are the big brands that are undertaking this, buying back their old product and putting it on the shelf like new?
1: Yeah, so we're seeing some big brands engage in the resale market. We have Lululemon, Canada Goose, IKEA, and many other major brands that are expanding into these resale markets.
0: Yeah, why are they seeing this as a good idea? Why are they saying that maybe thrift stores are onto something here?
1: Yeah, the resale market's a huge market. It's valued at around $3.5 billion, and it's been growing at 12%. Every year. So it's heading towards about $8.5 billion in the next few years. So it's a big market, and there's an opportunity to for brands to acquire new customers. So that's really the major driver. So a lot of we know that the secondary market exists, mm-hmm. and that consumers are selling these branded products. So why not for brands? Why not enter the market, control the presentation of their products, and sell to consumers, and control the brand image and then the presentation of their products.
0: Yeah, I mean, maybe it's a little bit too early on in the process, but I'm curious as to what we might know about, the cost of buying a used Fjordisberg at, say, Value Village, as opposed to buying one at IKEA. Is there a sense in terms of how the market might be different from, a thrift store, from a used store or consignment store versus one of the big brands reselling it under their umbrella?
1: Yeah, it's a bit early to tell, but the biggest advantage of branded resale platforms are that people who sell let's say Lululemon products through the Lululemon resale market, they can actually get some store credit for that. Usually brands offer some kind of incentive for people to sell their branded products through their platform. And so consumers are incentivized and they can get, they can make some money off of it as opposed to kind of selling it to consignment stores. This can be, these branded platforms can be kind of valuable for both brands and for consumers.
0: Yeah, well, it's interesting, right? Because if you're looking to make cash, maybe you go the consignment route. If you happen to be a fan of the product and you're looking to upgrade, getting that store credit could be more valuable than just the cash that you might get at a consignment store. Now, when we're talking about this too, someone texted in. I'll make sure I got the exact phrasing here. When it comes to the Lululemon element that we were talking about here, someone was saying that, my computer, here we go. They said that next to skin items should not be resold. And I mean, yeah, that's the question. I mean, what's Lululemon doing, I guess, to address some of the concerns that people might have with, secondhand clothing? Are they just putting it through the washing machine and dryer once? Or what do we need to know about that process?
1: Lululemon is, so that's one reason why they're entering the resale market, right? Okay. To kind of control, the inventory, right? So they're going to acquire some of that inventory by consumers. They're going to go through quality control and then they're going to resell those products, at a price that's affordable for consumers. And the idea behind this is, of course, for customer acquisition. You can get new customers, those who perhaps wouldn't pay full price for Lululemon, but they would browse these resale platforms. And what the brand gets in return, of course, other than just new customers to their brand, they also get data, right? Mm. These online platforms are online. Online platforms are online. So they get customer data, which they can use to segment the market and target specific customers with deals and so on. So customer data is another really important part of the story, and that's why a lot of brands are kind of entering this market.
0: Yeah. And the other thing, too, I suppose, that we could say about this, and, you know, everyone wants to appear to be doing something good for the planet, right? Which in this case, you know, instead of maybe someone throwing out a garment or throwing out, a perfectly good IKEA bookshelf, giving it a second lease on life, and that allows these companies to claim, hey, look at this, we're really making sustainability efforts.
1: Right, exactly. Yeah. So part of this, of the stories as well, is to signal sustainability and circularity, right? Brands are increasingly under pressure to kind of comply to, when it comes to regulation and sustainability goals. And so one way to kind of have a sustainable initiative is to actually kind of engage in this secondary market ecosystem and introduce this new platform. So that's definitely a factor in entering this resale market.
0: Yeah, we're talking obviously about the big guys here, in IKEA, Canadian Goose, and Lululemon. Are you familiar with any other companies that maybe have done this, maybe not in Canada, but in the United States, and have found success in bringing their used product back under their roof?
1: I'm not aware of this now. All I know is that there are brands out there that are kind of, they have a value proposition of, renting clothes, for instance. So, like, Rent the Runway is a really popular company in the U.S.
0: Okay.
1: That's done a very good job of kind of reselling products. But it's not the same as a Lululemon entering the resale market. So they're kind of distinct. It's too early to tell. I think these companies are kind of, they've done their homework. They've examined kind of, okay, these are the costs and benefits to kind of approach it, to engage in the resale platform. And so time will tell. We'll see how they'll perform.
0: Yeah, indeed. But I mean, do you think that this could ultimately lead to, I don't want to say the death of Value Village or Goodwill, but do you think that this could impact that side of the industry? Or is that still going to probably remain strong no matter what these big companies do?
1: Yeah, I think there are two different value propositions. So independent resale stores and like consignment stores and stores like Value Village, their value proposition is to kind of, if I'm getting this right, this to offer multiple brands, right? Mm-hmm. And it's more curated. Multiple brands are being offered. So it's not, they're not only selling, for instance, a certain brand products, right? That's a different value proposition than Lululemon entering the resale market and only selling its products through the resale market. So I think there are two different value propositions. And so therefore, as long as these independent resale and consignment stores, they offer distinct brands, multiple brands, and have curated their brands, I think that always will, that will resonate with their consumers. I would guess the big threat to kind of thrift stores and consignment stores are that independent sellers tend to lose out on some of the best inventory, right? So, for example, they no longer can acquire Lululemon inventory if it's, if that kind of inventory is exclusively sold through Lululemon branded platforms, or if consumers believe that it's more profitable for them to actually sell it through a Lululemon branded platform, they'll get some credit back as opposed to selling it to an independent, consignment store. So that's the only kind of consideration for thrift stores, that they might lose some of that valuable inventory.
0: Yeah. Well, I think the last thing I bought at one of these Goodwill, these secondhand stores, I bought a Paw Patrol toy for my daughter. So I don't think I have to worry about that that side of the equation, that side of their business running into any kind of trouble. Hey, Sid, this is fascinating, and it's going to be interesting to see just how much uptake IKEA, Canadian Goose, and Lululemon get from this, because it certainly sounds like if you're fans of those products, that this might be the way to go going forward if you want to, try and make a little coin off of it. So I appreciate the chat today.
1: Yeah.
0: There you go. What do you guys think about this? Someone on the text line was saying there's an online thrift store called Poshmark that's very successful. Yes, I know my wife. She's been a frequent purchaser and recently became a seller, I believe, for the first time on Poshmark. So she's definitely on that. Also adding that I believe H&M already does resale as well. I was wondering about that. I think I'd heard that through the grapevine that they might already be in on that. But would love to hear from you. Would you buy secondhand items from a retailer like Lululemon, like Canadian Goose, like IKEA, maybe like H&M? 780-451-8800, 403-974-8255. We'll be back to put a bow on the Courtney Theriault Show, the Monday edition, here in just a few moments.
2: The wait is almost over. The fire is about to return. New faces, new challenges, new reasons to believe. This preseason is about finding out what this team can become. One last season at the Dome. One first step towards a new chapter. Every moment starts right here on the legendary QR Calgary.
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5: Premier Danielle Smith is rejecting a claim from her party president her government is muting its pro-Canada messaging ahead of the separation vote. Smith says she hasn't been neutral in her United Conservative Party government's $4 million ad campaign urging Alberta to remain a sovereign province within United Canada. Smith has said repeatedly she plans to vote for Alberta to stay in Canada in the October 19th referendum, but she's been criticized for not actively stumping for the pro-Canada side. Meanwhile, the Forever Canadian campaign registering as a third-party advertiser ahead of the October 19th vote. That news from founder Thomas Lukaszek this morning. He says it was a legal requirement now that Forever Canadian is changing up its messaging. Within the next few years, Airdrie residents won't have to come to Calgary for health care. The province and Covenant Health partnering on a new health care center for the city of over 90,000. The province will release details on the cost of the project and the government share of it once a competitive bidding process is complete. I'm Russell Skeet.
6: When mom needs a little help, isn't staying at home the best choice?
7: For some seniors, yes. But often a few hours of in-home care each day isn't enough.
6: What do you mean?
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right. The Puck Boys are standing by. Oilers Now, Flames Now, coming down the pipeline here in just a few minutes, giving you a little bit of taste of what you can expect. Flames Now, Pat and Jock will be taking a look back at last night's game at the Dome, and they'll be hosting the Canucks tomorrow night, and they'll also be joined by NHLer insider Frank Cervelli, who will also be doing double duty today as he is on with Bob and company at 4:30 on Oilers Now. And because Cam Moon, Jack Michaels will be checking in at 5 o'clock. And it's MACT Mondays, Craig McTavish at 5:35. So there you go. A little bit of what you can expect coming up on the other side of 4 o'clock here for Flames Now and Oilers Now. And just wanted to get to a couple of texts here. So we were talking before the break, one of the last chats we had today was about the resale and how some big brands are looking to take the reins on this. You know, I was mentioning Ticketmaster did this a few years ago, how they got tired of watching all these secondary ticket sites get all the glory. And so they like, okay, well, if you're going to scalp them with us, right? And so now you've got companies like IKEA, Lululemon, and Canadian Goose saying, well, if you're going to resell this product, these old coats, these old shirts, these old furniture things, sell them to us, and we'll give you store credit. And yeah, so that was the conversation we were having. Gord brought up an interesting idea, and I think there's some truth to this, I think, as well. Would it be possible these big retailers just want to get their product off the resale market, the notion of supply and demand? You encourage folks, and then you encourage folks to come buy new if they can't find it elsewhere. Would the big guys resell for sure? I suspect that they probably wouldn't give you maybe as big a discount as you might get at some of these secondhand stores, these consignment stores. So that's certainly a possibility. And someone also texted in to say, sorry, but your guest did not answer your question about next-to-skin items. How is Lulu controlling hygiene when they're getting involved? And I did take a look. I took a quick gander at this, and it looks like they've hired a place in Calgary, a launderer in Calgary, not laundering money, but laundering the clothes. And it looks like it goes through a pretty extensive cleaning process. So yeah, it's not just Madeline at Lululemon taking the clothes at the end of the day, running a cycle at home, and then bringing them back and putting them on the shelves. It does sound like they do have a process at Lululemon. So again, well, it'll be interesting to see if this is something that ultimately does get picked up by folks, because as someone mentioned, especially with the Lululemon, because it's, you know, it's form to fit, right? And if someone has a different form than you, there's a good chance that it might not fit after they've worn it for some time. So anyway, hey, this has been great. Always love getting to sit down with you guys every day for 3 hours to have chats. And got a whole bunch more good stuff coming your way on Tuesday. And yeah, as I said, we get rolling at 1 o'clock. But if you missed anything today, easiest way to get caught up is to head to wherever you get your podcast. Look up The Courtney Theriot Show, and each and every one of the chats that we've had today will be available for free for your consumption whenever the time permits. Well, that is a wrap, though, on the show. Again, big thanks to you. Big thanks to the crew for what they do and making this a reality. And we will be back at it again at 1 o'clock tomorrow. Have yourself an exceptional Monday night. Talk soon.

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13: Hey, Stampeder fans, how do you enjoy that game on Saturday night? Lots of emotions, eh? Stressful, exhilarating, chaotic, intense, dramatic, agonizing, euphoric. What a walk-off by Rene Paredes, 62 yards for the win. Rene Paredes.
14: I'm just enjoying this moment right now. I'm just glad we got the win and the fellows are happy.
13: Yeah, he is glad they got the win. We're going to break it down tonight with Stampeder head coach and general manager Dave Dickinson. Inside Sports will feature the Stamps this week. We'll break it down with the coach for Tom's House of Pizza. We're breaking down the Flames and the Kraken in just a couple of minutes on Flames Now with Pat Steinberg. The Calgary Flames getting ready for a game against Vancouver tomorrow night. That is a 7 o'clock faceoff with Derek and Megan. Pat will have the Flames face-off show for you at 5:30. That means Flames Now tomorrow is going to be on the air at 3:30 in the afternoon. You got Monday Night Football in the NFL. New York Giants at 1-0 in L.A. taking on the Rams. The Rams looking for their first win. The Rams are a 6.5-point favorite. Betting favorite still to win the Super Bowl. CFL week kicks off on Friday night. A couple of games. Toronto at Winnipeg and Saskatchewan Saskatchewan will play in BC. Saturday, you've got Calgary at Ottawa and the Hamilton Tiger Cats in Edmonton against the Elks.
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15: This is Global News. I'm Russell Skeet. It's mainly sunny and 26 degrees at 4 o'clock. Airdrie residents are getting their own major health care center, ending the need to go to Calgary to seek care. The Alberta government and Covenant Health will partner on the Airdrie Covenant Health Center. It'll include two facilities, a new urgent care and birthing center, and a primary surgical and ambulatory care center. Hospitals Minister Adriana LaGrange says a city Airdrie size needs its own health care center.
16: Airdrie is not Calgary, and it is time this community's health resources reflected that. A city this size, growing this fast, deserves care that's built for who they are, not whatever capacity happens to be left over next door.
15: The province estimates the center will support more than 30,000 urgent care visits and 1,000 deliveries a year and will add capacity for about 10,000 surgical procedures. Coming up, a change of messaging for Thomas Lukaszek and Forever Canadian. But first, QR Calgary Time Saver Traffic.
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18: On Deerfoot Trail, we have a collision northbound just before 64th Avenue Northeast, blocking your left lane. It is slowing down traffic all the way near McKnight Boulevard Northeast. On 52nd Street, we have a collision on the intersection at Temple Drive Northeast. It is blocking the intersection at the moment, but that seems to be clearing up real soon. If you're coming from the northeast heading to the northwest, watch out for some construction on 16th Avenue westbound at Deerfoot Trail. Your two right lanes are closed and your speed is reduced to 50. It is currently slowing down traffic at the moment near Barlow Trail. If you want to avoid this, you can head north towards Barlow Trail or 36th Street and head west through McKnight Boulevard. If you're driving along the south end of Deerfoot, we have some construction affecting traffic heading both ways as you approach Glenmore as well as near Anderson with your speed reduced to 80, and this is slowing traffic at the moment. 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For QR Calgary Time Saver Traffic, I'm Alia Girona.
15: The Forever Canadian campaign is registering as a third-party advertiser ahead of the October 19th referendum. That news from founder Thomas Lukaszek this morning. He says it was a legal requirement now that Forever Canadian is changing up its messaging.
19: I am excited to change the gears. It was very important to promote unity. And as you know, we are now approaching 100,000 lawn signs across Alberta. You can't drive through a neighborhood without seeing them. But now we have to get a little bit more specific, and we will be advocating on how to vote.
15: He says Forever Canadian will now be advocating for Albertans to vote for option A in question 10 of whether Alberta should stay in Canada or hold a binding referendum on separation. A new affordable housing development broke ground in the southwest community of Earlton today, filling a need for vulnerable Calgarians. It's expected to not only serve future residents, but the community as well. With 56 units spread over three stories, Earlton House will not only be the future home for women and children in need, it's also expected to include on-site daycare, child-centered play spaces, and family support services. The total cost for the project, expected to open next October, $17.6 million. Today is World Alzheimer's Day, and what better day to open Canada's first dementia-inclusive park than right here in Calgary? The Martin Family Legacy Garden was created around four strategic pillars: support, sensory, safety, and signage. The idea to foster a feeling of belonging, not just for people living with dementia, but for their caregivers and families as well. Officials are hoping the park will serve as a prototype to create more spaces like it across the country. Environment Canada Calgary weather, a few clouds down to 11 tonight, mainly sunny and 25 tomorrow, sunny and 21 on Wednesday. It's 26 degrees, breaking news when it happens. Our next scheduled news at 4:15. I'm Russell Skeet.
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1: All right, let's get another week underway. Welcome aboard as a Monday edition of Flames Now, powered by TELUS, is underway. It is Monday, September 21st. It's Pat Steinberg and Jock Wilson along with you as we get another week of Flames conversation going. Jocko, we have a preseason game in the books, and we now actually have some on-ice stuff to talk about for the rest of the week.
2: How did it feel last night, Patty?
1: It kind of felt like riding a bike. Huge tip of the hat. Like, it couldn't have felt that way had it not been for Jeff Mason and Gio Caggett. Yep. And what they did behind the scenes. Like, they were working for 2 weeks without stop, you know, building stuff. Stuff was on back order, so they had to MacGyver and jerry rig a bunch of stuff, and they did it, and everything was awesome. So,
2: hey,
1: that was good.
2: Preseason for the boys,
1: everyone.
2: For Pat, And you know, we had Steve Norton and Logan Gordon here at the station. You know, Dave was down there. Megan and Derek, you know, they were flying. So kind of fun to get it going, though, isn't it?
1: It was a lot of fun. And three more preseason games to go. We're just over a week away from the start of the regular season, which is a week from Thursday, October 1st. But before we can get there, four preseason games, one in the book. And that one went Sunday night. Flames fell 4-2 to Seattle on Sunday. So what did we like? And honestly, that's a game the Flames played very few of their NHL veterans. Seattle played very few of their NHL veterans. And I think it honestly led to a pretty entertaining game. But like, I can't remember a preseason game in a long time that I was like, actually, that was, you know, pretty decent to watch. Like, usually that first preseason game is borderline unwatchable. It's usually a split squad game. You've got guys that you've never heard of before playing. This was two teams with bubble guys and players trying to make an impression and seeing if they can maybe crack an NHL roster, getting their first game action of the preseason. I thought it actually made for a pretty good game, and I thought there was some, from a Flames perspective, some pretty solid individual performances.
2: I don't disagree, but you know what I didn't like? I didn't like the 5-minute major to
1: Brennan Ottman.
2: I thought that was a brutal call. And I hated right afterwards when both players wanted to go and the linesman step in. I'm going, what? It's preseason hockey, guys. Come on.
1: Yeah.
2: You know, I just didn't understand that. You know, Ottman came out and I thought he looked really good in the 53 seconds that he played last night. And I thought, boy, there's a guy that's trying to make an impact, trying to make a name for himself. But it didn't last very long. So, you know, I thought it was a penalty, but I didn't think it was a 5-minute major. If you want to give him four, keep him in the game. I just didn't think that felt right to me.
1: The text line's open at 403-974-8255. The TELUS text line. Would love to hear from you. Who stood out to you from an individual standpoint? 403-974-8255. Because that was the main thing for me. I was watching more individuals and who impressed and guys who are trying to potentially make an impact and see if they can make a decision difficult for management. And I thought Idar Suniev was the first of those guys. Not just because he scored Calgary's only two goals, which, you know, also comes into it. I just thought he was their best player. I named him the first star of the game on Sunday night, and I thought he was Calgary's best skater. I thought he was very strong in terms of finding soft spots on the ice. We know he has a very difficult shot, a very elusive shot. He was skating, he was in the right positions, he had quality opportunities. This was head coach Ryan Huska on Idar Suniev, who really made an impression for the Flames on Sunday night.
3: I don't hear nothing. It's on.
1: Are we muted? Well, we'll trust
2: me.
1: Trust me. He said something. My
2: what did he say, Pat?
1: He basically said he's got a good shot. He was skating.
2: He was.
1: And he was playing. They liked the way he played and thought that, you know, he played with speed. It was one of those performances. So he scored the only goal in the rookie game a week ago. He scored the only two goals in the preseason opener Sunday night. If you're looking for a guy who is in, if you're looking for a guy who's done a nice job of making the coaching staff have to think a little bit, he would be one of those guys. So I thought that was a really strong game. And That's what you got to do. I don't know if there's a path. I don't know if there's a path to him making the team out of training camp. But if he continues to play the way he has, conversation's going to get louder.
2: It was a solid 15 minutes of work. You know, he had 19 shifts last night. He was a plus player. And when you lose the game 4-2, and I know you give up a couple of power play goals, you give up a shorthanded goal. I think that's a really good body of work. I was keeping an eye on Zane Parekh last night. Zane Parekh was impressive. That was a guy that was playing with purpose last night. You know, he made a mistake and at the end of the game. No big deal in my books. I just wanted to see how he was going to play, how he was going to carry the puck, how he was going to carry himself. And I thought Zane Parekh was one of the most noticeable players on the ice.
1: I'm with you. I thought he was confident with the puck on his stick. There were two or three times where he made a pass that set somebody up for a really high quality opportunity, and while they didn't necessarily convert on that high quality opportunity, I thought Parekh was strong with the puck on his stick, and I thought that he was elusive. I thought he walked the line well. You know, we talked on Friday about the power play, and I thought he worked the power play really well. I just thought overall it was a really, really nice night for Parekh in his preseason debut, and he looked like the guy who finished the season really strong, and that's what you wanted to see. You wanted to see him just continue the momentum he gained at the end of last season, carry it into the start of this season. And I thought there was a lot to like in Parekh's game. And look, he's going to get at least another preseason game. Mm-hmm. And we know he's going to get a lot of time once the season starts. So I really like seeing that as well, because he's one of those players that needs to enter the season with a little bit of he needs to hit the ground running as he enters the season. And I thought that what we saw from him in that game on Sunday night was exactly the way that you'd want him to do that. So, yeah, good on Zane. I'm with you. I thought he was really strong as well.
2: He got the power play time, almost 5 minutes of power play time. You know, he was pretty good at even strength as well. So, yeah, those are all positives. Guy I wanted to ask you about, though, was William Strongren. Because he's a big body, and he's noticeable when he's on the ice because he is so big. I think he's got to work on his skating a little bit, but, you know, there's a guy that has potential, not for this year obviously, but just his size intrigues me.
1: He's former second round pick, and the skating, and I think at times he's been a little bit too easy to win puck battles on. Like, he's got a really big frame, and because of that, you'd think that he would be at times a little bit harder to play against. They've really worked on him, worked on that with him, and I think that's only going to improve. But I think that even over the last year, we've seen some improvement. I'm with you. Like, I don't think we're talking about him being a big time factor this year.
2: No,
1: I think pace is a big thing, and not just skating, because I think skating is part of it, but also just the decision making and get the puck off your stick a little bit quicker and make that next move a little bit quicker. I think that's also something that they're working on him with. But I think I still think there's something there, and when you have the combination of skill and size that he does, you're always going to be intrigued by it. So he definitely is a player that they definitely still have him as one of the guys they think can crack an NHL roster spot at some point,
2: yeah.
1: But I think he's probably in tough for a lot of NHL playing time this year.
2: Now, I know he got a lot of love in the postgame show last night with you, because I was listening in, and Sam Honzik, you know, obviously, you know, he was the great story coming out of camp last year. You know, he was the guy that lit it up, took advantage of training camp, got injured, obviously, in November, you know, had the surgery, missed the rest of the season, but he was noticeable in the game last night.
1: And exactly what you'd want him to be. Yeah. I think that he's got a ready-made spot. Honzik on the left side of Michael Backlund seems like a real perfect match to start the season, and unless something goes awry, I think you're going to see that. His speed, his defensive game is really important, and I think that's the exact same thing we saw with Tyson Gross. He's the last guy that I'd point out. I thought Gross was really solid as well, and again, it sounds like the Flames have made up their mind to start the year what their four centers are going to be. It's going to be Frost, Backlund, Strome, and likely Pospisil, but at some point, whether it's an injury or if somebody's just playing too well that you can't ignore it, and if that player is Gross, I think Tyson Gross is a very, very intriguing center ice option for this team as we go forward. And he's good positionally. He puts himself in the right spots at both ends of the ice. He plays with good speed. He was good in the faceoff dot, won 11 of 18 last night. So I think that's another guy that is going to get NHL time this year. It just may not be starting on October 1st, and maybe some American League time is going to be what he needs, but I think Tyson Gross is going to play in this league, and I think he's going to play a lot of NHL games this season.
2: You know, it's interesting you say that, because I put the note here, I wanted to see more from Tyson Gross.
1: Interesting.
2: You know, I thought he was good, and you said, yeah, the face-off dot, he was excellent, but I was more impressed with Rory Kerens. You know, Kerens, you know, I thought was really good throwing the body around a little bit last night, and, you know, I just thought he was more noticeable at that center ice position.
1: Kerens, Castagna, Gross, all potential options down the middle as depth, and if you're Brett Sutter, the head coach of the Wranglers, you're liking your American League depth in the stands.
2: I agree with that,
1: right now. Hey, TELUS text line is open, 403-974-8255. We'll get to that in just a few as well. This is Flames Now on QR Calgary, wherever you get your podcasts, and powered by TELUS. 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Stay with us. It's Flames Now on a Monday. A second week is underway. Thanks for being with us on QR Calgary.
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7: Premier Danielle Smith is denying a claim from her own party president her government's muting its pro-Canada messaging ahead of a separation vote. The president of the United Conservative Party wrote on social media the government's ad campaign would contain messaging on the separation question that would be as neutral as possible. But Smith says she hasn't been neutral in her government's $4 million ad campaign supports Alberta staying in Canada. Meanwhile, Albertans can now check where they'll vote in the October 19th referendum, with more than 1,400 polling stations listed by Elections Alberta. Voters can search the agency's website using their address or wait for a Where to Vote card to arrive in the mail. There will also be 310 polling stations open during advance voting from October 13th to the 17th, and voters can use any location in their electoral division. Airdrie residents getting their own major health care center, ending the need to go to Calgary to seek care. The Alberta government and Covenant Health will partner on the Airdrie Covenant Health Center. It'll include two facilities, a new urgent care and birthing center, along with a primary surgical and ambulatory care center. Just ahead of QR Calgary Time Saver Traffic, I'm Russell Skeet.
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12: On Deerfoot Trail, we have a collision northbound just before 64th Avenue Northeast, blocking your left lane. It is slowing down traffic all the way near McKnight Boulevard Northeast. On 52nd Street, we have a collision on the intersection at Temple Drive Northeast. It is blocking your left lane. If you're coming from the northeast heading towards the northwest, watch out for some construction on 16th Avenue westbound at Deerfoot Trail. Your two right lanes are closed and your speed is reduced to 50. It is currently slowing down traffic up until Barlow Trail. If you want to avoid this, you can head north towards Barlow Trail. Trail or 36th Street and head west through McKnight Boulevard. If you're driving along the south end of Deerfoot, we have some construction affecting traffic heading both ways as you approach Glenmore as well as near Anderson with your speed reduced to 80, and this is quite slow during the rush hour. $5 faves delivered to you? Yeah, it's real. Skip's delivering $5 deals all over Alberta. 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For Cura Calgary Time Saver Traffic, I'm Alia Girona.
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1: By the way, this is what Ryan Huska had to say about Idar Suniev. We figured out the technical side of things. Idar Suniev had 2 goals for the Flames in their preseason opener on Sunday, and the head coach really liked what he saw.
19: Fuck, we know that, and when he gets opportunities, it's nice to see him have success. Like, he's 3 goals so far. He's got all 3, right? So, good on him.
20: Talked a lot about guys making most of their opportunities. You must love seeing a young guy like him sort of dialed in at this point, right?
19: Sure, yeah. I mean, every year that Suni's come back, there's been a lot of growth in his game. That's what we're excited about. He just seems like he keeps starting to understand the game a little bit better. And I don't know if he's more of a man, if that makes sense, but he's maturing, both mentally and for sure physically as well. Like, skating is much better as well now, yeah, too.
1: Definitely has taken a step on the skating, which was something they really needed him to do. So was nice to see. He was one of the really impressive guys on Sunday night. On the TELUS text line, 403-974-8255, Tate says, thought Hunter Brustevich was stable and composed, safe and confident. Puck movement at both ends of the ice. Not a flashy game by any means, but thought he was excellent aside from a shift or two. And we've talked a lot about Hunter, and we talked a little bit about him on Sunday's pregame show, Jock, and he's definitely in one. I mean, he's in a situation where he's a little further back, and specifically on the right-hand side, his situation is, hey, he's behind Whitecloud, he's behind Parekh, and he's behind Nemitz, so very likely is going to start in the American Hockey League, but less just on merit and more so due to situation. But I think he's still going to play NHL games this year. The one thing that they really want him to work on is kind of similar to what we were talking about earlier with William Stromgren. Like, really needs to work on the pace of play, right. And the quickness of his decision making.
2: Yeah, you know what? They only dressed a couple of veteran defensemen in this game last night. You know, Brandon Pahal, and obviously Hanley as well. But you look at Hunter's game, and Hunter has an opportunity to use his skating, to use his puck movement to really make an impression. Did he do enough last night? I don't know. He's in tough patch, so it's going to be interesting to see what goes forward here.
1: He actually, I thought he looked nice and composed on the power play. That is the area where he excels the most, is just the calmness and the composure that he displays on the blue line. But some of the other things I think are going to have to continue to be worked on, and assuming he does start in the American Hockey League, I think Brett Sutter and that coaching staff there, power play, that is the area where he excels the most, is just the calmness and the composure that he displays on the blue line. But some of the other things I think are going to have to continue to be worked on, and assuming he does start in the American Hockey League, I think Brett Sutter and that coaching staff there is really going to work on that with him, the

0: more leaning into and growing into his ability to use that physicality and to use that frame. There's some sneaky offense, but I don't think we're ever looking at Sam Hanžek being a high-end offensive player in the NHL. I think more what we're looking at him being is a really strong two-way winger that you can put in every situation. He's a really good penalty killer. I think he can drive forechecks and drive possession because of how well he skates and how well he thinks the game. I'm also really intrigued. We just, 2 years in a row, Jock, Sam Hanžek's made the team out of training camp, and then an injury's kind of derailed him. It was five games into the first season where an injury derailed him, and then it was about 20 games last year when he had the upper body injury and had to have surgery, and that ended his season. So if we're looking at a healthy Hanžek who can stay healthy for most of the season, I think you're really going to start to see some impressive things from him.
1: You know, you break down the numbers, and he didn't play any power play time last night. Does that surprise you?
0: Maybe a little bit, actually.
1: Yeah.
0: Because I do think with the big body, there might be, but they are grooming him for more of a penalty kill role.
1: Fair.
0: And I don't think they're going to use him on the power play come the regular season a whole lot. So maybe just trying to groom him for what's coming this season and what the situation is going to be in. But yeah, knowing the personnel last night, that is a little surprising.
1: Yeah,
0: actually.
1: No, he did have more penalty killing time for sure. And, you know, he kept his shifts nice and short, you know, 39 second shifts in and out, but he was noticeable without him.
0: Yep. Yeah. That speed is something that I think people are really going to notice this year. Hey, text line's always open, 403-974-8255, and our text line always powered by TELUS. Hey, Flames Director of Player Development Ray Edwards is one of the guys that you always learn something when you speak with Ray Edwards, and we got a lot to talk about. You want to know a little bit more about Hunter Brustevich? We'll do that. You want to hear a little bit more about what's happening in the NCAA with some of Calgary's top prospects? We'll get to all that. Director of Player Development Ray Edwards of the Calgary Flames when we come back. It's Flames Now on a Monday here on QR Calgary.
2: 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Hello, Len.
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0: I'm Mark Speedman with your Calgary Stampeder Report, brought to you by your Alberta Ford dealers. It may be a couple of days after the big play, but I'm sure Stampeder fans are still buzzing after the last play of Saturday's contest. Rene Paredes kicks a game-winning 62-yard field goal. He sent the stadium into a frenzy. He also kept the Stampeder's playoff hopes alive and set a record for the longest field goal in team history and one of the longest in CFL history. And while Paredes was the focus of the win, a couple of other Stampeders stood out. I thought Vernon Adams was overall effective, although there was a mid-game slump. Receiver Jalen Philpott seemed to be attacking the defense with another level of intensity as he caught 9 passes. But once the cheering subsides, the Stampeders will have to look at a couple of areas. Ottawa recorded 5 passing touchdowns. That's too many. And the Stampeders were again in double digits in penalties. Those are a couple of reasons why the game stayed so tight right to the end. I'm Mark Steven, and that's your Calgary Stampeder Report, brought to you by your Alberta Ford dealers.
1: This is Global News. I'm Russell Skeet. It's mainly sunny and 26 degrees at 4:30. Premier Danielle Smith says her government is not muting its pro-Canada messaging ahead of an upcoming referendum. The province will vote in less than a month on questions, including whether it should remain in Canada or start the process of leaving. Smith has been criticized for not actively campaigning for the pro-Canada side. Well, Albertans can now find out where they'll need to go to vote for the October 19th referendum. As the Provincial Election Agency published the locations of just over 1,400 polling stations, those planning to vote on referendum day can go to Elections Alberta's website, type in their address to find their polling station, or wait for their where-to-vote card to come in the mail. A new affordable housing development broke ground in the southwest community of Earlton today, filling a need for vulnerable Calgarians. With 56 units spread over 3 stories, Earlton House will not only be the future home for women and children in need, it's also expected to include on-site daycare, child center, place places, and family support services. Environment Canada Calgary weather, a few clouds down to 11 tonight, mainly sunny up to 25 tomorrow, sunny again Wednesday with a high of 21. It's 26 degrees. Breaking news when it happens. Our next scheduled news at 4:45. Just ahead of QR Calgary Time Saver Traffic, I'm Russell Skeet.
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6: On Deerfoot Trail, we have a collision northbound just before 64th Avenue Northeast, blocking your left lane. It is slowing down traffic all the way near 16th Avenue Northeast. We are seeing it about a 15-minute delay through the area. If you're driving along the south end of Deerfoot, we have some construction affecting traffic heading both ways as you approach Glenmore Trail, as well as near Anderson, with your speed reduced to 80. And this is quite slow during the rush hour. Deerfoot isn't looking too good this afternoon. If you want to avoid Deerfoot, Stony Trail is your best alternative. If you're coming from the northeast heading to the northwest, watch out for some heavy construction on 16th Avenue westbound at Deerfoot Trail. Your two right lanes are closed and your speed is reduced to 50. It is currently slowing down traffic up until Barlow Trail. If you want to avoid this, you can head north towards Barlow or 36th Street and head west through McKnight Boulevard. 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
9: 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And Ray Edwards is the Calgary Flames Director of Player Development. And boy, did the Flames have some names that they are going to be looking to develop and develop rapidly this year. You know, we talked a lot about some of the players that played in Sunday's preseason opener. There's players playing in the NCAA this year. And Ray Edwards oversees the entire staff of development group that try to take the prospects and, you know, turn them into NHLers in the not so distant future. A lot to dive into with Ray Edwards. He is the director of player development for the Calgary Flames. Had a chance to chat with him ahead of the game on Sunday, and had a chance to chat with Ray getting set for the preseason opener and the rest of training camp. I want to ask you a little bit about Hunter Brustevich, who played 34 NHL games last year and looked like he was knocking on the door to be a full-time NHLer. But with a couple of the moves made over the summer, whether it was bringing in Simone Nemitz or bringing in Jake Middleton, you know, all of a sudden there's a pretty deep group of defenders right now. And so Hunter is starting training camp in that second group and, you know, has a little bit of a battle if he wants to start the season in the NHL. I'm curious from a development standpoint, Ray, whether it's Brent Seabrook, whether it's Michael Stone, whether it's you, like what's the messaging to a guy like Hunter as he starts the year, kind of maybe fighting uphill, if you will, when it comes to trying to crack the NHL roster?
10: Yeah, it's an interesting dynamic because, you know, our organization is changing a little bit where we're putting a lot of good players in the pipeline and it's not going to stop. Now, like we're going to be doing this for a few years still before our team is ready to win Stanley Cup. So like players have to realize that there's a new crop coming next year as well, and a new crop coming the next year. And so as much as we love all of our players, they have to be aware that, you know, new ones are coming and our job is to make them all better. And then at the end of the day, the best players will play, right?
9: So, yeah.
10: But Hunter's had a great attitude about this the whole time. And I'll give Steve's a lot of the credit. He's taken the lead with him this summer just to stay in touch with him and make sure that he's aware of what's going on. You know, I know he did some video work with him as well. Just making sure that, you know, he's up to speed and understands exactly what the coaches were looking for coming in. I know Danielle got out there to see him as well and spend some time with them. So I give the coaches, the NHL coaches and AHL coaches, a lot of credit over the last year and a half since we got Hunter. They've done a heck of a job getting him to the position that he's in. And now he's going to have to go out and do it. And, you know, the groups are the groups. And I get how people would think that, well, it's easy. These are the two groups. But remember, there's four games and a lot of guys in that second group are going to probably get one or two games.
9: Yep.
10: So there's still an opportunity for them to show what they have to offer. And I think that's I think Brian's been very good that way in terms of, okay, you know, the rules are the rules and, you know, you're not going to get four games, but if there's four games, you're getting two of them and that's half the game. So you're getting a chance. So it puts the onus on these guys to be dialed in for these two games. And if you only get one game, you better make it count. And that's just the way it is. So we don't make the rules. We just abide by them. And now the players have to adjust.
9: Ray, Andrew Bacha got a taste of pro hockey playing American League games for the first half of last season. But then the decision was made for him to go back and finish out his junior career as a member of the Medicine Hat Tigers. He went back, had a great finish to the Western Hockey League season, made up that dynamite line with the Ruck brothers in Med Hat. But now Andrew Bacha is no longer eligible for junior hockey, and he is going to be a pro full-time this year. He's had some injuries to deal with, and there's been a lot of recovery that's gone along with that. I'm just curious as to where you saw growth in Andrew's game over last year, and even as you've seen him in summer and the early stages of camp here, what's the overall read on Andrew Bacha going into his first full professional season?
10: Well, again, it was a really good learning experience for Andrew last year, and I am glad that he got to spend some time with our American League team and coaches and understand sort of what that level's about. A lot of CHL players, and even NCAA players don't realize how hard the American Hockey League is. It is a very tough league. It is not for the faint of heart. There's a lot of travel, and there's players in that league that are, you know, making a living, even though they may not be necessarily prospects, but they're players that are, you know, trying to stay in the game and make a living to feed their families. And so it's a very highly competitive, physical, hard league. And so I think having Andrew get to spend a couple months with us last year and understand the level that that is. And then, you know, I think ultimately it was, we just couldn't find enough time for him.
9: Right.
10: And whether that was, you know, getting special team minutes or playing in a top nine role in the role that we drafted him in, it just wasn't working. So at the end of the day, we decided to get him back to Medicine Hat. And I give Willie and his staff a lot of credit. You know, they played him at center, and one of the mindsets there, Pat, was that, you know, he would have to really dig in defensively and with his play without the puck. We knew he was going to go back there and produce points, but what we were hoping he would do is go back and understand some of the details of the game defensively, making reads, you know, killing plays, learning how he is going to have to get pucks back, because a player at 5'10", 5'11", is going to get pucks back differently than a guy at 6'3", 6'4". And we thought it was important for him to go back and take some more time to learn those types of things. So, and then fast forward to this summer, Andrew's done a heck of a job. He's been with our training group, and he's been busting his can and put on a bunch of extra weight and muscle and strength. And so we're looking forward to seeing that, you know, obviously in if he gets games in those games. And then obviously if he starts in the American League with our American League team, he's going to have to find a role there and keep that position and grind every day to find a chance to play a ton of minutes this year.
9: You have two new center icemen that could be playing games with the Wranglers this year. So Tyson Gross got some NHL games towards the end of last year after signing as a college free agent. And Jonathan Castagna signed after his college season came to an end as well, after being acquired from Utah, but wasn't able to get into some games with a little bit of a minor injury. But both those guys are ready to rock and are ready to make the turn to pro. It's all of a sudden there's two new centers that you have in the organization that you can utilize in the Wranglers, can utilize potentially in the NHL. How excited are you and is your development crew for Castagna and Gross this year?
10: Well, really excited. I mean, you know, we have some centermen in our group, but they're maybe a year or two away from being in pro hockey, with the exception of maybe Cole, who could be closer, but we didn't have a ton of centermen in our group. And so I think the trade for Jonathan, and then obviously being able to, you know, get Tyson under contract at the end of the year, give a lot of credit to our, to Joby Messier, who was chasing him down, and we end up getting him signed. So our depth there has certainly improved, which is an awesome feeling. When you don't have it, it doesn't feel very good. Now we have it and we feel pretty good about it. So both those guys really looking forward to it. They're both bigger bodies that have offensive ability, but understand what it takes to play away from the puck. They're both excellent in the faceoff circle, which I know our coaches will really like. Anytime you can start with the puck, it makes you feel a lot better and gives you more possession time. So I know they both are excited about that challenge. And so again, really looking forward to seeing the opportunity they get here in training camp. And then we'll go from there.
9: Just a few more with Ray Edwards, Director of Player Development, with us here. Okay, the college situation is so exciting, as so many of the organization's top prospects are playing in the NCAA, whether it's at North Dakota or Michigan State or Quinnipiac or wherever it might be. And there's a lot of good stories even still. So these players are not able to be at Prospects Camp in September, not able to be in main camp because the school season is already underway, and yet raised some really exciting stories early on, including 2025 first round pick Cole Reschne. You mentioned Cole, and Cole Reschne, as he enters his sophomore season at North Dakota, that's pretty cool to see him named team captain. I would imagine your group was pretty elated to see that.
10: Pretty proud and not surprised, to be honest, Pat. Cole has done nothing but impress us from the day we picked him. And I'll give you a little story. You may not like it, but we did some work with the superhero kids during development camp this year. And it was amazing, number one, just to see all the kids out there with our guys. And it was a floor hockey deal. And we had two games going on, and all the guys did an amazing job. But at the end of it, without me saying a word to him, he got the whole group together in the middle of the sort of playing area and did about a 2 or 3 minute sort of just thank you and, you know, a little chat with the kids and those types of things. And you just knew, like, you knew when you drafted this guy just from the way he conducted himself and the way he handled his business and the way he trained. And he did spend a lot of time with us at the start of the summer training with us here as well. But it was not a surprise. It was you know, obviously, you know, as a second-year player, that doesn't happen very often, but yeah. It's not a surprise in the sense we know the character and the type of kid Cole is, and so we were obviously pretty excited for him.
9: Ray Edwards is the Calgary Flames Director of Player Development. We'll continue with a little bit more from him around the corner and get some insight on the number one prospect, at least the number one prospect not playing in the NHL for the Flames right now. That's Carson Carles. He's playing at the University of North Dakota with Cole Reschne in the NCAA. Some thoughts on his adjustment and a whole lot more. Stay with us. Flames Now continues around the corner.
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1: The Premier is denying claims from the UCP president the government messaging heading into next month's referendum regarding the separation question would be neutral. Danielle Smith says her government is coming down on the pro-Alberta side, with Smith herself saying on many occasions she plans to vote to stay in Canada. Smith has been criticized for not actively campaigning for the pro-Canada side. If you're looking for where you can vote next month, the Elections Alberta website has that information for you. You can head to their site, punch in your address, and it'll tell you where you can vote in either the advance polls or on election day. There'll also be 310 polling stations open during advance voting, which runs October 13th to the 17th. Voters can use any location in their electoral division. It's World Alzheimer's Day today, and the city celebrated by opening the first dementia-inclusive park. 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The idea of the park to foster a feeling of belonging, not just for people living with dementia, but for their caregivers and families. It's located at 29th Street and 26th Avenue Southeast. Just ahead of QR Calgary Time Saver Traffic, I'm Russell Skeet.
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6: On Deerfoot Trail, we have a collision northbound just before 64th Avenue Northeast, blocking your left lane. It is slowing down traffic all the way near 16th Avenue Northeast. We are seeing it about a 15-minute delay through the area. If you're driving along the south end of Deerfoot, we have some construction that is affecting traffic heading both ways as you approach Glenmore as well as near Anderson, with your speed reduced to 80. And this is quite slow during the rush hour. Deerfoot isn't looking too good this afternoon. If you want to avoid Deerfoot, Stony Trail is your best alternative. On 52nd Street, we have a collision on the intersection at Temple Drive Northeast. It is blocking your right lane. And on Glenmore Trail, we have reports of a collision westbound just after Blackfoot Trail Southwest. If you're coming from the northeast heading towards the northwest, watch out for some construction on 16th Avenue westbound at Deerfoot Trail. Your two right lanes are closed and your speed is reduced to 50. It is currently slowing down traffic up until Barlow Trail. If you want to avoid this, you can head north towards Barlow or 36th Street and head west through McKnight Boulevard. 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
17: 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Snow, wind, Chinooks, freeze, thaw. Then 20 below just to remind us where we live. 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
9: A little bit more with Flames Director of Player Development, Ray Edwards. And we talked before the break. We were talking about Cole Reschne, Flames 2025 first-round pick, who is playing at the University of North Dakota. Well, he is playing with Flames 2026 first-round pick, sixth overall selection, Carson Carles. They're both playing at the University of North Dakota in the NCAA this year. For Carles, he's making the jump from the Western Hockey League to the NCAA as he played with Prince George in the WHL last year. Really exciting prospect is Carles, and now he has to make the adjustment to playing against older guys in the NCAA. That's where we picked it up with Ray Edwards, and just how quick and seamless that adjustment for Carson Carles might end up being.
10: I think it'll be quick, but I would want to caution people. Like, it, again, it's a different level. It's a different league. It's a different situation, different coaches, different team, different players. So, you know, we want to be patient with him. But his skill set is such that I don't sense that it'll take him long. Understanding that that conference is very tough, and he's going to be playing against guys. Some guys will be 6 years older than him. So it'll be an adjustment for him. But he's smart. He's a competitor, and he understands the game of hockey and plays the game of hockey at a high, high level. So I know he's enjoying it. It's a different scenario for him. Like, the training time, which is one of the things we love about our kids going to school, is amazing for Carson, and you know, he's got all the resources he could ever need at North Dakota, and we'll be seeing him a lot. I know our staff, whether it's development staff or management staff, is going to be in and around that program a lot this year.
9: Right, two more, and I don't think it's. I mean, look, it's not a secret. The buzz is that there might be, whether it's Carson, whether it's Cole, whether it's Cullen Potter at Michigan State, or Ethan Wittenbach at Quinnipiac, that there could be some players making the jump to pro once their college seasons end in the spring. And while none of that is written in stone, when you've got that opportunity and you as a development group, when that is a potential for high end players like this, what are some of the development cues you're giving these guys? What are some of the things that are really important for them as they're going through their college season, but also with that potentially in the offing?
10: I think the first thing to remember is, you know, all those kids had amazing years last year, number one. But having said that, there's always areas to get better at. And so I think that's the cue and the focus for our group, is to identify those areas, work with their coaches in those specific schools, and then continue to pound those away on a daily and weekly basis. And our message to those kids is no different than Huss' message or Brett Sutter's message. You get better every day. You try to improve every day. You give your best every day, and you try to find a way to reach the goals and objectives that everyone's put in place. So, everyone of those guys that you talked about had amazing years last year. Obviously, Cullen had the injury, so there's some things that some hurdles he's had to jump to get ready to go. And by the way, he is cleared and 100% ready for game action, and can't wait to get going. So we're excited about that. But they all have areas of focus that we'll be pounding on as they get going here. Our staff will be putting development plans together in conjunction with their coaches, and assuming they're going to, you know, meet those goals and objectives head on. And if they do that, they're going to be in a good situation come March and April.
9: Ray, always appreciate the time. It's always so good to catch up with you and get the insight. Appreciate it as always, and enjoy the rest of camp and the preseason. Hey,
10: well, Pat, I'm excited to be back in the show, and so glad you guys are landed on your feet, and can't wait to keep it going for the rest of the year.
9: It's Ray Edwards, the Director of Player Development of the Calgary Flames. Lots of insight there from Ray. You always learn something when you talk to him. And that is today's edition of The Numbers Game, brought to you by YCOM Solutions. Stay safe. Communicate YCOM Solutions. Development going to be a big part of this season for the Flames. There's no doubt about that, knowing how many young players are on the NHL roster and how many young players are on their way here.
19: You and I were just talking, you know, Carson Carell's, I get it. He's the number one prospect in the organization, but I'm a firm believer that Cole Reschny may be more important for this organization moving forward, because you have so much depth with the young defensemen. You know, Cole Reschny, if he can turn in to the player the Flames hope he can turn into, then, you know, he becomes number one in my books.
9: Just the position he plays.
19: Yes, exactly.
9: At center ice is massively important. It's kind of hard to argue that point just in terms of where this organization's going. Thanks to Ray. And that entire conversation will be available for you on the podcast right now on Apple Podcasts. Soon to be. We're working on it with Spotify. We'll get it up there very, very shortly. Hour two is around the corner. We'll kick off hour two with our Monday Hockey Insider, our NHL Insider, Frank Saravalli, when we come back. Pat, Jock, and Flames Now on a Monday on QR Calgary.
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1: This is Global News. I'm Russell Skeet. It's mainly sunny and 26 degrees at 5 o'clock. Calgary City Council will finalize the alignment of the Green Line downtown tomorrow. Earlier this month, a city committee endorsed a street-level route running from the event center along 10th Avenue, with the line ending at the station between 1st and 2nd Street Southwest. It's not the elevated line the province had proposed, but Premier Danielle Smith says she thinks it'll work.
26: There's one of three things you can do. You can bury it at a cost of $5 billion. You can elevate it at a cost of $1 billion, or you can say, maybe this isn't going to work, and we need to stop it at a place that integrates with the system, and then pick it up where we can go north. And that's my interpretation.
1: The director of the Green Line LRT says after council's decision is made, there will be meetings set up with businesses and property owners and impacted community groups. Coming up, a year after he went missing, the family of Darius McDougall isn't giving up hope. But first, QR Calgary Time Saver Traffic.
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6: On Deerfoot Trail, we have a collision northbound just before 64th Avenue Northeast. We have emergency crews on scene blocking your two left lanes. It is slowing down traffic all the way near 16th Avenue Northeast. We are seeing it about a 15-minute delay through the area. If you're driving along the south end of Deerfoot, we have some construction affecting traffic heading both ways as you approach Glenmore as well as near Anderson with your speed reduced to 80. And this is quite slow during rush hour. Deerfoot isn't looking too good this afternoon. If you want to avoid Deerfoot all over, Stony Trail is your best alternative. On 52nd Street, we have a collision on the intersection at Temple Drive Northeast. It is blocking your right lane. And on Glenmore Trail, we have reports of a collision westbound just after Blackfoot Trail Southwest. If you're coming from the northeast, heading towards the northwest, watch out for some construction on 16th Avenue westbound at Deerfoot Trail. Your two right lanes are closed and your speed is reduced to 50. It is currently slowing traffic up until Barlow Trail. If you want to avoid this, you can head north towards Barlow or 36th Street and head west through McKnight Boulevard. 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For QR Calgary Time Saver Traffic, I'm Malia Girona.
27: A year later, nothing. Walked till the snow fell. Back in the spring, nothing.
1: That's the step-granddad of Darius McDougall, who went missing near Island Lake in the Crow's Nest Pass on September 21st, 2025. Despite months of searching, no sign of the 6-year-old boy was ever found. Leslie Talmadge says they haven't given up hope, though.
27: They did a search in the spring again. RCMP and some volunteer searchers come out, and they walked all along Ptolemy Creek back here, right? And just nothing.
1: Darius was last seen on a walk with his siblings. RCMP confirmed Darius has autism, adding a layer of complexity to the search. Efforts to find him continue. Online groups searching for answers while his face remains on billboards. The ribbon was cut on Calgary's first ever dementia-inclusive park today. The CEO of Park Foundation Calgary, Cynthia Watson, says the Martin Family Legacy Garden was created around four strategic pillars: support, sensory, safety, and signage.
4: Over 20,000 Calgarians have dementia, and it not only affects them, but it affects their families, their caregivers, and the community at large. And so it's really important that there was not a space like this before, and now we're hoping that it'll be a prototype for other places like this in Calgary, in Alberta, and across Canada.
1: The idea of the park is to foster a feeling of belonging, not just for people living with dementia, but for their caregivers and families. The park is located at 29th Street and 26th Avenue Southeast. Environment Canada, Calgary weather, a few clouds down to 11 tonight, mainly sunny and 25 tomorrow, sunny 21 on Wednesday. It's 26 degrees. Breaking news when it happens. Our next scheduled news at 5:15. I'm Russell Skeet.
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1: Hey, it's Flames Now on a Monday, September 21st. Thanks for being along with us. And we've got a lot to talk about. The Flames have one preseason game in the books and three more to go. The regular season opener in less than 2 weeks' time. Thanks for being with us. Apple, Spotify, wherever you get your podcasts. And of course, 770 on your AM dial, QR Calgary. Pat Steinberg, Jock Wilson along with you. And we had lots to talk about on Sunday following the game. And that's where we're going to start. It's time for our NHL Insider, the Hockey Insider on Monday, brought to you by Len T. Wong and Associates from REMAX Complete Realty. 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And our Hockey Insider on Monday is Frank Saravalli from Frankly Hockey. He joined us on our debut episode last week and back for another week on Flames Now. Mr. Saravalli, good to have you on board. How are we doing today?
2: Pretty good. Week two on Flames Now. Giddy up. Let's go.
1: Yeah, it's good. It's good to have you on board, and it's good to have you along for the ride. We just saw Calgary's first preseason game of 2026 on Sunday night, and they end up losing to Seattle. But I think what was more important was just watching and seeing what bubble players and what young players might impress. And I know a lot of people were buzzing about Zane Parekh coming out of Sunday night. I know that you've been a very, very big booster of what Zane can do on this team, going back not even last season but the season before when he joined the team late. What are realistic expectations in your mind for Zane Parekh this season?
2: Man, it's such a good question, and I'd love to throw a number at you and say over under 49 and a half points or something crazy to get everyone thinking and buzzing. I think the true answer is I really don't know. I'm really curious to see what the deployment is going to be like. That, to me, can answer a lot of questions. And how does Simone Nemitz fit in all of this is, like, to me, that's the wild card of the entire Calgary Flames season. This team could easily add, I'm not exaggerating, 15 points in the standings if both those guys begin to scratch the surface of what I believe they're capable of. And I know that a lot of people around the league, particularly on the Eastern Seaboard, were a little bit disappointed in Nemitz and thought that it made great sense for the New Jersey Devils to move on from him as one of Sonny Mehta's first moves. I don't get it at all. I think these guys are so incredibly difficult to find. And I would have at least wanted to know for sure for one more season from Nemitz in New Jersey before making such a colossal move.
1: Well, and he is the other piece of the puzzle, because one of the big conversations we've had out here is hey, who's your power play one quarterback? And look, the Flames don't have an Oilers Panthers level power play one. So, you know, I think there's going to be a lot of interchangeability of pieces, period. But, you know, Zane Parekh, Simone Nemitz, both profiled as power play guys, and both guys are clearly going to get a lot of power play time. But that goes into the deployment, and, you know, how much power play time does Zane end up getting? That could really end up being a big part of what the just what the overall, you know, the overall point total ends up being, the overall output ends up being.
2: Yeah, and I'd love to peer into my crystal ball today, Pat, and say that these two defensemen combined are going to give you 100 plus points, 110 points on the back end. I think it's a little premature to really get a sense of that yet, but I think the optionality that the Flames have on their back end between those two, like, I honestly don't think you could go wrong with either one. I would say, just purely based on a hunch and nothing else, that I would imagine that Simone Nemitz has a bit of an edge to start based on the experience that he has, just a touch more. But I think that's also what makes this period of time really exciting, in the sense that both of these guys can make a statement today on where they are, and then we'll look back 3 months from now and evaluate again. This is going to be a meritocracy. This is going to be a moving target. And I just think the upside on both of those players from an offensive standpoint is so incredibly bright that I think this team's in great shape moving forward on the back end. Most teams only hope to have one of those guys. The Flames have two.
1: Let's a little bit more on Nemec. I mean, the Flames made a significant investment in him, right? Like two first-round picks, and they signed him to a five-year deal. And, you know, he also, like, you need to continue investing in him after you give up what you did and you sign him to that type of contract. He's never seen playing time like the playing time I think he's about to get in Calgary. Like, he's going to be on the top pair. Him and Kevin
2: through
1: Ball.
2: A fire hose.
1: Absolutely. And that's exactly what you should do if you believe in him, like, yep. The Flames pro scouting staff and hockey personnel people do. Like, you have to let him sink or swim. Like, he is going to be the wheels are going to be played off him. I love that, drinking through a fire hose. That's what it's going to be with him.
2: He should be playing 26 minutes a night, like at a bare minimum, and I think he will be, and I think he's ready for that. And, you know, to me, he reminds me of a little bit a different situation, of course, but remember, one of the storylines this summer was Bowen Byram leaving the Buffalo Sabres. Mm-hmm. They finally break through, make it to the playoffs, and he's played a big role for the last couple years, and he wants to move on somewhere else. And it wasn't because he didn't like the Buffalo Sabres. It was because he wanted a path to be a team's number one defenseman. He was never going to get that in Colorado, not with Cale Makar there. He already won a Stanley Cup very early on in his career, so he achieved and unlocked that and said, I want to be at a place where I can be the number one guy. It's not going to happen in Buffalo with the guys that are ahead of him between Dahlin and Power. So he ends up in Chicago and is thrilled, and he gets paid like a number one defenseman before he's actually really done the job yet. I also think there's this buy it now sort of opportunity that the Flames have achieved with Nemec, in that they see the future and the potential. And now when you look at how the contract scheme in the NHL has unfolded in such a drastic way since this deal was signed, this has, like, if he is the number one defenseman, this has some insane bargain potentiality to it that, yes, he needs to go out there and prove it. Just like Bowen Byram at $12.5 million, he needs to prove that he is an authentic number one NHL defenseman. But the reason why I think the Flames made a smart play here is because when you think of the totality of all NHL defensemen, like, you could draw a circle around the players that actually have the potential to get there, and he falls into that category. There's lots of other guys that are dreamers. They're hopers. They want to say it. They don't have the skill set to do it. Mm-hmm. And there's without question that Nemec does.
1: That is Frank Saravalli with us as we continue along on Flames Now on this Monday edition of the program. Frank Saravalli from Frankly Hockey. We got I think we'll get a little bit of an update from Frank on where Frankly Hockey is going to end up a little bit later on this week. We'll ask him a little bit about that a little bit later on. Frank's going to hold on during the break as we continue along. It's a Monday edition of Flames Now. My name is Pat Steinberg. Jock Wilson along with you as well as the text line always open for you, 403-974-8255. The TELUS text line always open for you. A couple people, again, asking about where you can find the show on Spotify. We're working on it. Right now, you can get Flames Now on Apple Podcasts. You can get it on Curious Cast. And, of course, you can get it live right here on QR Calgary. We're working on it with Spotify. Should be figured out sometime this week. I there's only so much that I've got a small brain. There's only so much I can figure out on my own. But we are working it out with Spotify. So should be up there soon. So for everyone asking, Spotify will be figured out very, very soon as well to go get the Flames Now podcast. For now, go subscribe on Apple and keep on listening. Thanks for being along with us. We're into week two of the program. More with our NHL insider, Frank Saravalli, as we continue. Russ has got the news and we're back in a flash. It's Flames Now on a Monday here on QR Calgary.
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3: Premier Danielle Smith is rejecting a claim from her party president her government's muting its pro-Canada messaging ahead of the separation vote. Smith says she hasn't been neutral, and her United Conservative Party government's $4 million ad campaign urges Alberta to remain a sovereign province within United Canada. Smith has said repeatedly she plans to vote for Alberta to stay in Canada in the October 9th referendum. It was 1 year ago today that six-year-old Darius McDougall went missing from his family's campsite near Island Lake in the Crow's Nest Pass. His family has returned to the area to mark the anniversary, as well as continue to search for the autistic boy who disappeared while out for a walk with his siblings. His grandmother says she believes Darius was taken by someone. The ribbon was cut on Calgary's first ever dementia-inclusive park today. The idea of the park is to foster a feeling of belonging, not just for people living with dementia, but for their caregivers and families. The park is located at 29th Street and 26th Avenue Southeast. Just ahead of QR Calgary Time Saver Traffic, I'm Russell Skeet.
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8: On Deerfoot Trail, we have a collision northbound just before 64th Avenue Northeast. We have emergency crews on scene blocking your two left lanes. It is slowing down traffic all the way near 16th Avenue Northeast. We are seeing it about a 20-minute delay through the area. If you're driving along the south side of Deerfoot, we have some construction affecting traffic heading both ways as you approach Glenmore Trail, as well as near Anderson, with your speed reduced to 80. And this is quite slow during the rush hour. Deerfoot isn't looking too good this afternoon. If you want to avoid Deerfoot, Stoney Trail is your best alternative. On 52nd Street, we have a collision on the intersection at Temple Drive Northeast. It is blocking your right lane. If you're coming from the northeast heading to the northwest, watch out for some construction on 16th Avenue westbound at Deerfoot Trail. Your two right lanes are closed and your speed is reduced to 50. It is currently slowing down traffic up until Barlow Trail. If you want to avoid this, you can head north towards Barlow Trail or 36th Street and head west through McKnight Boulevard. 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
14: Continuing with NHL insider Frank Saravalli from Frankly Hockey and the story, Frank, around Connor Hellebuyck in Winnipeg is fascinating. For those unaware, Connor Hellebuyck, Vezina Trophy winning goaltender multiple times in Winnipeg, has asked for a trade over the offseason and has not showed up for training camp in Winnipeg. And because of that, the Jets have decided to suspend him. So, hey, you can come back anytime, but for now you're suspended. So it's a very interesting situation playing out with franchise goaltender Connor Hellebuyck and the Winnipeg Jets. Frank, what's the latest there? What do we understand is happening right now with that situation?
15: Well, we're at a standstill. I mean, it's clear that the Winnipeg Jets continue to receive calls from teams that are hoping to find them in a vulnerable position and ready to just cut their losses and move on. I see a Jets team that wants to make a statement. And I don't mean that in any sort of like puff your chest out way. I mean that in like, hey, we're going to defend our turf. We're the Winnipeg Jets. We're a proud, established franchise. And like, we're not going to allow one player, even though he's one of our franchise icons, to, you know, to push us around and determine when this deal is going to get made. So I don't think they're afraid. I think they're dug in. I think as much as the door is open to Hellebuyck coming back, if he chooses to, like knowing him or spending some time around him the way that I have, I would imagine that he's pretty dug in on his own. And maybe this situation changes if a team gets off to a really poor start, or maybe this changes if there's an injury in camp. But I don't see someone drastically upping their price in order to make this happen. And I certainly don't see any other additional goalie chairs becoming available that unless either the Jets decrease what they're looking for and acquiesce, or unless Hellebuyck somehow changes the tenor of this by really ratcheting up the rhetoric and makes it completely untenable. Mm-hmm. I see two sides that are just sitting back in a lounge chair in late September going, all right, next person to blink loses. And I think that's what it's been like.
14: Yep. Frank, late last week, the list of four remaining restricted free agents got down to three when the Flames and Brennan Hoffman signed their deal. And so now you've got Nikishin in Carolina, you've got Fantilli in Columbus, and you've got Edvinson in Detroit. All three guys, really important parts of what these three teams are trying to do this year, and all three teams have playoff aspirations internally. Where do we sit on the remaining three unsigned restricted free agents right now?
15: Yeah, to my knowledge, today on this Monday, I don't believe significant progress has been made. I think there's a tie, of course, to the Nikishin situation and Hellebuyck, in that the Hurricanes had offered a package to Winnipeg for Hellebuyck that involved Alexander Nikishin. I can give you a little insight on, I think, what the Nikishin camp has been looking for. I think it's pretty close to that contract that Zeev Bouyam signed.
14: Okay.
15: Which, again, in this new NHL pay scale, and certainly with the similar experience that Bouyam has, I don't know how you could say that Nikishin is any worse or better, that he wouldn't deserve something like that. So they're kind of at a standstill. The Fantilli one makes no sense to me. Like, this Columbus operation seems to be insanely reactive instead of proactive. Hmm. Like, with everything that happened this summer and is now obviously still lingering between Kirill Marchenko and what he said last week without saying really anything at all, still, the Fantilli one makes no sense to me. Like, this Columbus operation seems to be insanely reactive instead of proactive. Hmm. Like, with everything that happened this summer and is now obviously still lingering between Kirill Marchenko and what he said last week without saying really anything at all, and then

0: training camp, oddly enough, because it happens fast, and they don't seem to have made any significant real progress that you're just like, well, to what end? Like, mm-hmm. if you're going to allow this player to get a poor start to his season, even though he's playing or practicing with Michigan, like, I just think it doesn't compute. It doesn't make any sense to me. I don't know how you arrive at this point.
1: Yep. Great stuff, Frank. Appreciate it as always. And look, the program, Frankly Hockey, with you and John Buchegras, I'm wondering, do we have any news? Should we be staying tuned for anything in the next few days here?
0: Yeah, I would say stand by your phones if you're a massive Frankly Hockey fan, all one of you out there. But
1: right here.
0: We will have some news, hopefully, later this week. So looking forward to getting our show back up on the air. Next Monday is the plan. So hope to update you ASAP.
1: We shall stay tuned. Thanks, Frank. Great stuff as always, pal.
0: See you, Pat.
1: Frank Saravalli is our NHL insider. He joins us Mondays on Flames Now, and he is the Hockey Insider, brought to you by Len T. Wong and Associates from RE/MAX Complete Realty, the city you love and the agents you trust. 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
2: Connor Hellebuck traded before the start of the season. Not a chance. Do you think November the 1st? What's your before after date?
1: Man, I'll say before.
2: Before November 1st?
1: Yeah, I think somebody will up the ante a little bit. I think somebody will be like, ugh, our goaltending is not so good. We got to do something.
2: Yeah, that
1: and
2: could
1: you
2: happen.
1: You want to get in on a goaltending trade sooner than later, I think, more so than any other position.
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1: No, you got to dig your heels in if you're the Jets. Zero doubt about that. We'll go back on a conversation we had last week about Zane Parekh and the Flames power play when we come back. It's Steinberg and Jock. It's Flames Now on a Monday here on QR Calgary.
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2: This is Global News. I'm Russell Skeet. It's mainly sunny and 27 degrees at 5:30. Calgary City Council will finalize the alignment of the Green Line downtown tomorrow. Earlier this month, a city committee endorsed a street-level route running from the Event Center along 10th Avenue, with a line ending at a station between 1st and 2nd Street Southwest. Premier Danielle Smith is rejecting a claim from her party president her government's muting its pro-Canada messaging ahead of the separation vote. Smith says she hasn't been neutral and has said repeatedly she plans to vote for Alberta to stay in Canada in the October 19th referendum. Meanwhile, Albertans can now find out where they'll need to go to vote for the October 19th referendum, as the Provincial Election Agency has published the locations of just over 1,400 polling stations. Those planning to vote on referendum day can go to Elections Alberta's website, type in their address to find their polling station. Environment Canada Calgary weather, a few clouds and down to 11 tonight, mainly sunny and 25 tomorrow, sunny 21 on Wednesday. It's 27 degrees, breaking news when it happens. Our next scheduled news at 5:45. Just ahead of QR Calgary Time Saver Traffic, I'm Russell Skeet.
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6: On Deerfoot Trail, we have a collision northbound just before 64th Avenue Northeast. We have emergency crews on scene blocking your two left lanes. It is slowing down traffic all the way near 16th Avenue Northeast. We are seeing it about a 20-minute delay through the area. If you're driving along the south end of Deerfoot, we have some construction affecting traffic heading both ways as you approach Glenmore Trail, as well as near Anderson, with your speed reduced to 80. And this is quite slow during the rush hour. Deerfoot isn't looking too good this afternoon. If you want to avoid Deerfoot, Stony Trail is your best alternative. On 52nd Street, we have a collision on the intersection at Temple Drive Northeast. It is blocking your right lane. On Stony Trail, watch out for a stall northbound just after McKnight Boulevard. It is on your left-hand shoulder. If you're coming from the northeast heading to the northwest, we have a bunch of construction on 16th Avenue westbound at Deerfoot Trail. Your two right lanes are closed and your speed is reduced to 50. It is currently slowing traffic down up until Barlow Trail. If you want to avoid this, you can head north towards Barlow Trail or 36th Street and head west through McKnight Boulevard. 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For QR Calgary Time Saver Traffic, I'm Ellie Girona.
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8: Flames Now powered by TELUS. Pat Steinberg, Jock Wilson along with you on this Monday edition of the program. The Smart Move brought to you by Shajani and Shajani IG Wealth Management. And Jock, I sure did like what we saw from Zane Parekh on Sunday night in Calgary's preseason opener, especially on the offensive side of things, especially on the power play. I thought it was dynamic. I thought he was skating. I thought he was putting passes on sticks that created quality scoring opportunities. That was just a really, really strong night from Zane Parekh. This was Kale McLean, Flames assistant coach. He joined us in the Hot Stove Lounge on our Flames Now postgame show on Sunday night and gave his thoughts on a pretty impressive performance from Zane, but also with room for improvement.
9: You know, you see flashes with Zane. I think that this is a good example where
0: he can really, like, his feet are very good up on the blue line. He's looking pretty good on his feet. I think he's looking like he's skating well and feeling good. And the simplicity of the game as we get into it here, when Zane is logging more and more minutes as a guy that's now entering his second year, he's going to find that fine balance of, you know, simple plays to sort of move pucks and get them back. Every time you get a puck back, you're in a better position. So he's a guy that you could see at times in the game that he would sort of hang on a little bit. But when he moves it, gets it back, and sort of allows his skill to take over, thought that he did a really good job with that.
8: The Flames Now post-game show available on Apple Podcasts and more right now, following a 4-2 preseason loss to Seattle to open up the exhibition schedule. I know you really liked what you saw from Zane on Sunday night.
9: Zane was playing with purpose last night, and he logged more ice time than anybody else on the ice from a Calgary Flames perspective, you know, over 23 minutes. So maybe that's why he was so noticeable. But no, you know, on the power play, you noticed him. He made some nice, crisp passes from that standpoint. Now the question is, he's got to follow it up with another game just like it. And, you know, I think he can play more than two in the preseason. How many games have you played?
8: He can play more than two.
9: Yes,
8: so,
9: exactly.
8: I think they're going to go with their full six on so I think Zane's going to play again on Tuesday in the game against Vancouver. So I think they're going to go pretty much the opening night lineup, because Gridden can play more than two. Parekh can play more than two. Some of the guys that played on Sunday who we expect to be in the NHL lineup and on the opening night lineup could see play again on Tuesday. So it wouldn't be a surprise if Parekh played again against Vancouver. And if he's playing now this time around with Nemitz as well, it'll be interesting to see the split on the power play and how much ice time he ends up getting, because you're right, he led all Flames on Sunday night.
9: Yeah, so, you know, Vancouver, your last home game of the preseason, you know, you're going to go with a fairly veteran lineup, I would think. Dustin Wolf's going to get the starting goal. It's going to be interesting to see what Ryan Huska does with his lineup. You know, and then you got two road games. Your last one against Edmonton, though, do you go with basically your starting lineup in that one, too?
8: I think that'll be the full meal deal again, as a dress rehearsal for the start of the season. And then, you know, by that time, you're less than a week away from the start of the regular season. That's next Thursday. October 1st is the first game of the regular season for the Flames. Look, and we know, you know, you and I had the conversation on Friday. We talked about whether or not Zane should be the number one power play guy or Simone Nemeth should be the number one power play guy. Fact of the matter is, they're both going to get plenty of power play time. Zane is going to have the wheels played off him. He is going to get all the opportunity in the world to succeed, and he's going to get all the opportunity in the world to put up points and get that ice time. And I do think the more I've thought about it, even talking to some people over the weekend, watching Zane play the power play on Sunday night, the more I think about it is that I do think early on, whoever's going better is probably going to get the quote-unquote power play one time. But I also think my anticipation is anyway that when we get to December, January, and we start approaching the midway mark of the season, I think it's going to become pretty clear that whatever unit Zane's on is the number one unit. You know, we used to say whatever power play unit Johnny Gaudreau was on, that was the number one power play unit, because you just know that the power play worked through him. And I think eventually, especially as a full season starts to get under his belt, I think we're going to be saying very similar things. Or if we're saying those similar things, I think it's going to be a real success for him.
9: Well, we just don't have a comparable right now because we haven't seen Nemitz play in a game. So
8: Which
9: we will tomorrow night. Exactly right. So once we see him, and if Zane's in the lineup as well, then we can maybe have a better discussion on Wednesday. Who did you like better?
8: Yep.
9: Because I think both will get that power play time. Both will probably log over 20 minutes of ice time, and it's going to be interesting because it seems like right now, and you saw it last night, the Flames are committed to, you know, four forwards and one defenseman on that power play unit.
8: And then the interesting thing is going to be if Hunter, you and I talked a little bit about this on pregame on Sunday, but, you know, if Hunter Brustevich ends up, you know, getting some NHL time, if there's trades or injuries or whatever the case may be, you will have an opportunity in that case. Because right now, outside of Nemitz and Parekh, there's not really a natural power play guy. Ball, Whitecloud, Middleton, Kuznetsov, they don't really profile. Pahal, Hanley, those guys don't really profile as power play guys. So right now, it makes sense chance that you have 1D on each unit. If all of a sudden, Brstevich makes the team out of camp, or Brstevich is up in mid-October, now you have the opportunity to maybe put Parekh and Nemitz on the same power play unit, which would be really interesting. Use one of them maybe on the half wall and one of them at the point, and then have Brstevich on the other unit, which would be really interesting, because then you do have three guys, their natural skill set kind of moves that direction. So that'd be really interesting to see. But as of right now, I think that's the way they're going to start, with one D-man on each unit.
9: Are we going to see that point, though, where you see Nemitz and Parekh on the same power play unit? Does it make a difference that they're both right shots?
8: I think what you end up seeing is probably one of them in the traditional blue line role, and I think Zane becomes a little bit more of a rover.
9: Yeah,
8: and you use him kind of a little bit more on the half wall, and he can move a little bit more. I think that would be really interesting to watch. And I'm really interested to see Nemitz in game action. You know, Frank earlier this hour talked about, you know, the opportunity for Simone Nemitz. Like, he's never seen ice time like he's going to get here in Calgary. Nemitz went from being a second overall pick in New Jersey to kind of flip-flopping between the minors and the NHL, then became a full-time NHLer. But, you know, he's been buried. Like, they've got good from Luke Hughes and Dougie Hamilton and Siegenthaler and Brett Pesce. Like, they've got good blue liners in New Jersey, and he just never was able to work his way into really high-leverage spots. And so now in Calgary, like, he is going to be fed ice time, and they are even more so than Parekh, because I think 5-on-5, they see Nemitz as a potential top pairing guy in all situations. Like, I think that he probably sees some penalty kill time. He's going to be in that top pair situation with Kevin Ball. Like, Nemitz is going to be fascinating to watch on Tuesday in his preseason debut.
9: But I think if you're Coach Huska and the organization, you do have to be patient with these players, because you got to remember, they're still young. You know, Zane's 20 years old, for God's sake. You know, Nemitz is
8: 22, right?
9: and Hunter's not exactly an old dude either. So I think, you know, that you're going to see times and you go, oh, why did Zane make that play? And it's easy for us to make that call from the press box, because, you know, we're watching it from above, or fans in the stands. But, you know, you got to realize that these are young players. They will make mistakes, but it's the upside that they bring to the table that you get excited about.
8: Yeah, and the upside on both is exciting. I don't know exactly what to expect with Nemitz, and the only reason I say that is because we've never seen him in this role before.
9: Right.
8: But I do know that the Flames pro scouting staff, when they made the deal in late June to bring him in, you know, they had a number of other D-men that they were looking at, and a few other guys that they had their eye on. You know, Olin Zellweger was a guy that they were potentially looking at. A couple of other D-men, Bowen Byram, they were looking at. They just couldn't pay Byram what he ended up getting in Chicago, which is bonkers, the number that he got there. So they decided, and Nemitz was the guy that kept on coming out of the top of their list, and all their analytics and all their metrics, they just kept on pointing to him. So they believe very, very strongly that this guy can be a full-on core player, and with more opportunity and with more ice time, he's going to flourish. And I do think you're right, though. You know, that doesn't happen right away.
9: No.
8: If it does, great. But if it takes until December or the second half of the season for that to start happening, that's okay, too. There's no rush on this timeline right now.
9: And that's why you got to pair him with a veteran player, you know, because I do think the veterans can make a difference for a younger player, because, you know, especially when you're Zane Parekh, you know, if you're told to go with the puck and use your speed and use your skill, you want, you know, a Jake Middleton kind of guy to be back there sort of, you know, playing safety cop.
8: Well, the smart move is to give Zane Parekh a ton of power play time. They did that on Sunday, and they're going to again on Tuesday, because presumably he's going to play again in Tuesday's game against Vancouver. And the smart move is brought to you by Shajani and Shajani IG Wealth Management. As we continue along on this Monday edition of Flames Now, Jock Wilson, my name is Pat Steinberg. Thanks for being along with us. The Flames are back in action. Preseason game number 2 is Tuesday night. Tomorrow, 7 o'clock face-off, which means a 5:30 Flames face-off show. And 3:30 is when we'll get things going on Flames Now tomorrow. Join us then, and join us around the corner as we wrap up the show, and why the number 62 is important. We'll tell you next on Flames Now. Stay with us on QR Calgary.
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2: Premier Danielle Smith is rejecting a claim from her party president her government is muting its pro-Canada messaging ahead of the separation vote. Smith, for her part, has said repeatedly she plans to vote for Alberta to stay in Canada in the October 19th referendum, but she's been criticized for not actively stumping for the pro-Canada side. Calgary City Council will finalize the alignment of the Green Line downtown tomorrow. Earlier this month, the City Committee endorsed a street-level route running from the Event Center along 10th Avenue with the line ending at a station between 1st and 2nd Street Southwest. 1 year ago today, 6-year-old autistic boy Darius McDougall went missing while on a walk with his siblings near Island Lake in the Crow's Nest Pass. For the next few days, RCMP, search crews, volunteers, and the family combed 22 square kilometers of rugged terrain around the area in hopes of finding Darius, but with no results. His grandmother, Tina Heron, says they're back in the area to continue searching for any sign of Darius. Just ahead of QR Calgary Time Saver Traffic, I'm Russell Skeet.
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6: On Deerfoot Trail, we have a collision northbound just before 64th Avenue Northeast. We have emergency crews on scene blocking your two left lanes. It is slowing down traffic all the way near 16th Avenue Northeast, and we are seeing about a 20-minute delay through the area, but that seems to be clearing up real soon. If you're driving along the south end of Deerfoot, we have some construction affecting traffic heading both ways as you approach Glenmore Trail, as well as near Anderson, with your speed reduced to 80. And this is quite slow during rush hour. Deerfoot isn't looking too good this afternoon. If you want to avoid Deerfoot, Stony Trail is your best alternative. On 52nd Street, we have a collision on the intersection at Temple Drive Northeast. It is blocking your right lane. Delays are stretching quite far at 52nd Street. If you want to avoid 52nd, 36th Street is a great alternative. If you're coming from the northeast heading to the northwest, watch out for some construction on 16th Avenue westbound at Deerfoot Trail. Your two right lanes are closed and your speed is reduced to 50. It is currently slowing down traffic up until Barlow Trail. If you want to avoid this, you can head north towards Barlow Trail or 36th Street and head west through McKnight Boulevard. $5 faves delivered to you? Yeah, it's real. Skip's delivering $5 deals all over Alberta. 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For QR Calgary Time Saver Traffic, I'm Alia Girona.
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25: 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We started the Rick Hansen Foundation. And we didn't stop when we helped to advance policy, research, and building standards for people with disabilities. For 40 years, we've never stopped. And until we live in a world without barriers, we never will.
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8: Wrapping up the program on this Monday. Reminder, we're on at 3:30, half hour early tomorrow to get you set for the Flames and Canucks preseason game number 2, 7 o'clock faceoff from the Scotiabank Saddledome. Was a good weekend of sports in Calgary. Flames open up their preseason Sunday, the day before on Saturday. What a way to wrap up week 16 in the CFL as Rene Paredes, a yard short of the CFL record when he won the game, the walk-off 62-yarder at McMahon Stadium to avoid disaster against the Red Blacks.
9: You might remember Sergio Castillo hitting a 63-yarder in Calgary last year. Yeah, well, last year? Last year in Calgary, okay. And so, you know, that was pretty crazy, and that tied Paul McCallum, but 62. And again, 57 when Rene came out and kicked an earlier one, 57. It barely made it over the goalpost. And I'm going, okay, 62, no chance. And that game had so many emotions, Pat. It was, you know, stressful, exhilarating, chaotic, intense, dramatic, agonizing, euphoric when it all sounded. So I think we got time for this. Just to get you jacked for Inside Sports tonight, because we have Stampeder head coach and general manager Dave Dickinson tonight. Why don't we reset Mark and Rob Cote on the call on Saturday night?
28: Well, this would be the longest kick in Calgary Stampeder history. It would be second longest in CFL history, so, I mean, why not?
29: Yeah, listen, like I said, I wouldn't put my money on anybody other than Rene right now. I also wish he didn't have to attempt this. Yeah. So let's see. 57 he hit earlier, and he had, like, we're right at the cusp.
28: 62, there's no wear, a little bit of wind. Here we go. This is for the game. The snap. It's down. He stepped into the ball. It's going. It's going. It's going. It's going. And you've got to be kidding me. You've got to be kidding me. A miracle. 62-yard field goal has won the game for the Calgary Stampeders. Are you kidding me? What a ball by the great Rene Paredes.
9: You know, and you know it's a long kick because Mark, when he makes the call, it's usually it's going. Only three, it's going.
0: Six in there, yeah. Five at least.
9: He had an extra. It's going, and again, I didn't think it was gonna happen. I was stunned.
0: He probably could have hit from 65 with how much leg he got on that.
9: A little bit of wind, without a doubt. But it was impressive. It was fun to watch, and a must win for the Calgary Stampeders. You know, everybody talks about the pressure being on Dave Dickinson right now. That was a huge win for this football club. And hey, on the post-game show, we had a lot of people questioning the play calling because, you know, the Calgary Stampeders were already in field goal range. They decide another passing play, and of course VA gets into a little bit of trouble, and then they get a penalty for an ineligible receiver, and it pushes them back, and you're going, what is going on? Well, it turned out okay.
0: Yeah, turned out okay thanks to the future Hall of Famer.
9: You got a lineup for tomorrow night?
8: Nothing that I can share, but I think it's going to be the full. I think it's going to be the full lineup. I think my understanding is full lineup for this game is close to it, and then the final game is probably what we're looking at from a Flames standpoint. Okay. So pretty much anybody, like any veteran who didn't play, any guy that you're expecting to be in the opening night lineup who didn't play on Sunday, will probably play on Tuesday. Yeah. So and they'll probably do that for the final game in Edmonton as well as kind of the dress rehearsal.
9: How about a tease for Saturday? We got back-to-back games. It's going to be a busy day for QR Calgary because you're going to start off at 11 o'clock with the Raw Mike Richards show. And then you got Stampeder football. The Stamps are in Ottawa. And, of course, the pregame show starts at 11:30 in the morning. And then, of course, the Flames face-off show with Pat Steinberg goes at 5:30. And you got the Flames and the Oilers wrapping it up. That's a pretty busy sports day for this radio station.
8: Good little doubleheader. Have we done that before?
9: Can
8: you remember a doubleheader
9: on the same radio station? I don't think so.
8: Yeah, like the old shop, like we would do like doubleheader, like Blue Jays and Flames, maybe stuff like that. Sure. But
9: with the same play-by-play teams based in Calgary.
8: Yeah, Stamps and then Flames.
9: Peter Marr used to do the Stampeder games, though. I remember when Peter used to go and do a Stampeder game and then come back and do a Flames game. So that was crazy.
8: Mark and then Derek on Saturday for a little Stampeder's Flames doubleheader. Another must-win for the Stamps. They got a win in Ottawa. Yeah. Make it more convincing this time. That would be good as well. Dave's coming up on Inside Sports. Your chat with Dave Dickinson.
9: Yes.
8: So that's coming up on Inside Sports a little bit later on today. Get the latest from head coach and general manager Dave Dickinson, what his thoughts are coming out of that miracle win over Ottawa on Saturday. 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Thanks for being along with us. Pat Regan and Talia Miller, our outstanding producers. For Jock Wilson, my name is Pat Steinberg. Have yourself a wonderful Monday. We'll talk to you at 3:30 tomorrow. It's been Flames Now on QR Calgary.
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